0: home in Buckhead. The stolen watches are valued at about $25,000. Now, the theft happened at a residence on East Paces Ferry Road earlier this month. Investigators have released video of the suspects. We've posted that video on our app and on the WSB radio website. While the family of a 15-year-old girl is suing Grady Health Systems, claiming her death could have been prevented.
1: Mandy Sylvester died minutes after arriving at Grady in 2024, but she didn't come by ambulance. Her mother drove the teen from a College Park volleyball practice after a lengthy wait for EMS. A local fire unit did render aid initially after the 911 call went out, but Mandy's dad, Anthony, says no one on scene was told Grady was at level zero with no ambulances to respond.
2: Everyone did what they were supposed to do, but Grady let us down and did not send an ambulance. All we had to do was get there.
1: Lawyers say the multi-million-dollar filing demands justice for Mandy and accountability from Grady. Graham Carroll, 95.5 WSB.
0: Now, Grady says it is aware of the lawsuit and intends to respond through the appropriate legal process. While the American push for high-stakes talks with Iran has hit a little bit of a snag tonight, Iranian officials didn't travel to Switzerland as planned for talks and are insisting that fighting in Lebanon must stop first. But the president tonight saying regardless, the Strait of Hormuz is open for business.
3: Those ships are flowing out of the Hormuz Strait like nobody's ever seen before, actually. There were a lot of them, about 700 of them, and they're pouring out. The oil is all over the place.
0: Now, the U.S. also lifted the blockade of Iranian ports, but the Navy says it will continue to maintain ships in the area to ensure peaceful passage. All right, it is now 8:03. We've got live team coverage of traffic and weather now. First to the 24-hour traffic center, Isabella Rodriguez. How's it looking out there on this Friday night?
4: I'm WSB meteorologist Christina Edwards. Partly cloudy for this evening, an isolated pop-up shower possible. Lows tonight in the mid to upper 60s. Tomorrow, partly cloudy. A few thunderstorms late in the afternoon through evening hours. Highs in the mid 80s. Mostly cloudy on Sunday with scattered rain showers and thunderstorms. High around 82.
0: We'll get an update here on traffic and coming up in just a few minutes. Right now, though, 85 degrees in Marietta, 79 in Milton. We have 85 in Midtown Atlanta. Next news comes your way here at 8:30. We'll have breaking news when it happens. I'm Keith Cromwell, 95.5 WSB.
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0: show. Live, local, topical, and relevant, my friends. Bill Crane is going to be reaching out. We'll pick up Bill Crane when he calls in. All our bumper music tonight is about it's old Negro spirituals, as they are called, as we celebrate Juneteenth. So I hope you're enjoying our bumper music pulled by Carlin. Great job, Carlin. Great job. I really want to talk about really quick before Bill calls in. Don't forget tomorrow. Many of us are going to be up at Marietta Square for the Juneteenth celebration. The Georgia Black Republican Council, members of the Georgia Black Republican Council, will be there. We will be joining the Cobb County GOP, which has a booth up there. I'll have my Bluetooth speaker up there, and I'll be providing all the music. And it's my set list, if you will, is very, very diverse. So we're going to have a very good time. So join us up at Marietta Square tomorrow all day. We'll be up there with the Cobb County GOP. And shout out to Mary Clarice Hathaway for keeping that tradition of getting a booth space at the Juneteenth celebration put on by the Cobb County NAACP. To me, it's one of the proudest moments of being a Republican in Georgia. One of my proudest moments is sitting with the Cobb County GOP at that Juneteenth celebration, because it shows that we can come together as a community. So hopefully I'll see many of you up there tomorrow. Let's go to my good friend Bill Crane. Hey, Bill.
1: Happy Juneteenth, Shelley.
0: Happy Juneteenth to you, my friend. So, Bill, I just had Matt Towery on. I'm on cloud nine. I mean, really, to get Matt Towery on the radio, I'm on cloud nine. One of the things that he said, and I want to ask your thoughts about it, he said that it's only, I'm paraphrasing, but eventually Democrats will take over the state of Georgia. And he talked about changing demographics. But Eric Erickson says this a lot, and I steal this quote from Eric Erickson. He says, demographics are not destiny. And I agree with him on that. What do you think the Republican Party of Georgia right now can do to not allow demographics to be destiny in Georgia?
1: Moderate, adopt positions on social issues. I'm not saying they have to lead on them or have all the answers, but on issues like healthcare and public education, stop talking about coming up with a plan and never coming up with a plan.
0: Hold on, Bill. I got to do this. I'm sorry. Go ahead.
1: When a leader in your party, and I'm not specifically speaking of anyone, but when a leader in your party consistently offends, denigrates, speaks ill of any part of the country, of our disabled, of our minorities, of our veterans who are prisoners of war, call them on it. And by that, I mean, if you're the GOP and you're the leader, you're the governor of this state, you're the House Speaker, when your leadership acts badly, call them on it. Don't wait for the other party, in this case, the Democratic Party, to call out bad behavior. And when you make a mistake, own it and apologize for it. It's not a complex recipe.
0: Let me ask you this. So I'm going to play the other side. Okay. But the media makes these things up, and he didn't really mean it that way. What do you say to that?
1: There are instances, and I've myself been misquoted, that people can be taken out of context, or a media entity or a social media influencer will grab a sound cut completely out of context, partial in an interview, and in those instances, play the whole interview. I mean, if it exists, I've seen plenty of instances, even with this precedent, where when you see everything he said in context, or when you understand he's making a joke, that's different than a lot of just reading and taking verbatim what he says in a lot of his Truth Social posts is something that he literally thinks. And when it's offensive, either party, Democrats need to do this too. They're not guiltless here. They just don't happen to have somebody in the White House right now.
0: And right.
1: Part of the reason they lost the White House was an inability to acknowledge that Joe Biden was failing cognitively, mentally, and physically in his second term. And I actually think it began before that. But when you continue to say he's sharp as a tack, and I saw him yesterday, and he was running the meetings in the Situation Room, and you're BSing. People can see that.
0: Right. When you talk about cultural issues, you don't have to, you said, I think you said, you don't have to lead on them, but moderate your positions. Can you give me an example of what you're talking about?
1: Sure. Let's just take immigration. I believe most Americans, and I'd say in both parties, want illegal aliens who come here and commit crime, who are committed criminal or convicted criminals from their own country, who in some cases were released into this country, who come here and deal drugs, who harm our nation and our people. We want in prison or exported and deported as quickly as possible. The gentleman who has a land care or a fruit stand or a small grocery store, or the young lady who's been a nanny for countless families while she's going to college, or the college student who came here on scholarship but whose visa has run out, I don't think we want those folks in detention centers. I don't think we want ICE going door to door in immigrant neighborhoods with a baton and a face mask and banging the door in and finding out who's on the inside. I think there are moderate and sensible common sense solutions to some of these problems. I give the president and the GOP credit for securing our borders, and we have deported somewhere upwards of 100,000 that fit in those lawbreaker categories. But I don't want every person, including my family, some of my relations, and I'm talking two or three generations back, you know, stowed away on boats from Ireland to get here. And when they got here, they couldn't get a job and they couldn't get educated. But this country became a melting pot. This country was built on the backs of labor in the main of people who came here from other parts of the world seeking opportunity. And if that's what you're here for, opportunity, liberty, freedom, like Juneteenth, then I welcome you.
0: Absolutely. And the thing is, our position, your position matches mine. Interestingly enough, our position also matches that of Reagan, Ronald Reagan, when he was running for president, when he became president. But we won't remind conservatives of that.
1: Or that he gave us the first Martin Luther King holiday, or that, you know, remind people that it was Lincoln and the GOP that ended slavery and the Emancipation Proclamation. And you know, it's been a long time since the days of JFK, but most African Americans prior to John Kennedy were Republicans.
0: Right. Absolutely. And so those positions that you hold, that position that you hold, I match that position. But we're told the answer to all of what you just said was they broke the law. I had a guy call in yesterday who said to me, so you're not for law and order. That's what he said to me when I said basically the same thing you said on immigration.
1: A visa overstay is not, I mean, it's not following the letter of the law, but I would imagine that gentleman you talked to declared some things on his income taxes that probably aren't legit. The number of federal and state and local ordinances we now face as Americans is staggering.
0: Right.
1: And how many times have you had more than one deer when you left the picnic and driven home, and obviously you were impaired? I'm not speaking to you.
0: Right,
1: you know
0: right.
1: What I mean?
0: I don't drink.
1: So there are degrees. I know. But there are degrees of
0: right.
1: Lawbreaking and
0: absolutely.
1: Lawlessness. And there's a huge difference between being here illegally, committing crimes and harming others, and coming here and trying to make a better life for your children, your family, your grandchildren.
0: Well said, my friend. Difference. Well said. Well said. Matt also said, as you know, Mr. Towery, Matt Towery, very well. His polling was spot on going even not only on the going into the weekend before the election, but spot on with the endorsements. It was spot on. What do you think early polling will show for the Senate race and the governor's race as we now have candidates?
1: It is early, but I believe John Ossoff will lead in the Senate race and Rick Jackson will lead in the governor's race. We can go further down ticket if you'd like, and I can talk more detail on why I think that. But it's a combination of where their voting strength came from, those two respective candidates, and who the candidates are that they are up
0: running against. Right. I think for Rick Jackson, I think Rick Jackson benefits from who he's running against a little bit more than John Ossoff benefits from who he's running against.
1: I would agree.
0: Does that make sense?
1: I would agree. And I would say, even though you're a fan, and I'm not talking about politically, but you're a friend and a fan of the former mayor, and I like her too, and I've done events with her and things. She has reason to be concerned and reason to be running on a unified ticket with Senator Ossoff, because coming out of a primary, which she overwhelmingly won without a runoff, the four counties that are most critical to Democrats, Fulton, DeKalb, Cobb, and Gwinnett, collectively will be 2 million of the 5 million ballots cast in a presidential general election, probably 2.5 million in an off year. She only was in the low 40s.
0: Right.
1: So 42, 44, 43, 41 in the counties where she has to have numbers north of 60.
0: Right.
1: For the math to work for a Democrat statewide.
0: I will say this, and this is not a defense of, this is just us talking about the numbers. One, I think DeKalb is explained because of Michael Thurman's presence in that race. And I think northern Gwinnett and Gwinnett County and northern Fulton and some parts of Cobb is explained because of Estevez's presence in that primary. Well, I guess,
1: I don't disagree, but none of those candidates except for Jason Estevez have stood up and they'll support the nominee, but endorsed her the next day.
0: Right. And that's going to be interesting. I think they'll all come around. I don't think there's any question about that. I think the only thing that changes the fact that maybe they don't come around is that Rick Jackson kind of takes less of a hardcore a Republican position and takes more of the position that who he is as a person, that's kind of a moderate. Do you think he does that?
1: I believe he will, and remember, though he sought the president's support and endorsement, the president, the governor, and the state party all supported and formally endorsed his opponent, who's a good man,
0: right,
1: and gave a very graceful concession speech and a classy series of statements the day after the election. But the party didn't do anything for him.
0: Right.
1: The governor didn't do anything for him, other than he has endorsed him now.
0: Right.
1: Rick Jackson has a lot of reason to be concerned about the center. Voters, working stiffs,
0: right,
1: college grads who don't like the current recipe of the GOP, people who are what I would call Chamber of Commerce Republicans, libertarians who've been disaffected.
0: Right.
1: And the line of being Donald Trump's favorite governor, not going to play so well there.
0: Right. My man. Bill Crane, you have a wonderful weekend. Again, happy Juneteenth to you. And God bless you and keep you. And we'll get that dinner scheduled. I'm probably looking at sometime next week. But it's got to be, can we do it after we get off the air? Is that not too late?
1: Oh, yeah. And we can do it, you know, and we don't have to do it this soon. We can do it in July. We can do it. And we're not. Yeah, I know you're good for it, Shel.
0: Yeah, I definitely want to go because I want to go to an Italian restaurant in Duluth.
1: You'll like it.
0: I know I will. My brother. God bless you, Bill. Talk to you soon, my friend. Shelly went to show live, local, topical, and relevant. 448-720-750. 1-800-WSB-TALK. There's a lot I want to cover in the last segment, last three segments of the show. We will be right back.

0: 818 in the Trustdale.com 24-hour traffic center. Right now, we're seeing some trouble in Duluth with a crash on 85 northbound. It's right at Pleasant Hill Road. That's exit 104, where two left lanes are blocked. From the Triple Team Traffic, I'm Isabella Rodriguez, 95.5 WSB.
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and relevant, ladies and gentlemen. So, James Burrow passed away. I'll get to that later on. Actually, get ready. Let me talk about this, because I only have a couple minutes in this short segment. James Burrow passed away. Will and Grace director, Cheers co-creator. I was a huge James Burrow fan, and I knew... So I'm a TV. First of all, let me tell you this, okay? Just so you know about me, another tidbit of information of about Shelley Winter. When I come home from work, I come in my house, la la la la, maybe heat up some food or make some food, or most times I just go right up. I take off my shoes, I put them down in my living room. I have all my shoes down on the floor. A friend of mine told me I got to get a shoe organizer. But I like my shoes down there because I can see them. If I put them in a shoe organizer, you know, where you slick your shoes in the slots, I don't know what the shoes are. Like, it's easier for me to find out which sneaker or shoe I want to wear because I can see them all laid out, right? But anyway, that's neither here nor there. But I take my shoes off, I walk up the steps, go to my room. I turn on my ceiling fan, and depending on the time of night, but usually it's dark, I turn on my lights. I take off my shirt, take off my shorts, put on my pajamas, put on another pair of shorts, and I get ready. Get my book, maybe, if I'm reading a book at the time. I just finished Tom Clancy's newest book. I get my book ready. I put that near the pillow on the bed, turn on the TV. That's what I do. I turn on the TV every single night when I've been married or when I've dated women, I go to their house, I sit down, I turn on the TV. I need the television on. That's me. I'm an only child. The TV has always been my sibling. I know it sounds crazy, but it's true. So I bring this up to tell you that I'm a TV person. 70s, 80s, 90s, 2000s TV. I'm a TV person, and James Burrow was there for me. I loved Cheers. Absolutely loved Cheers and every single character on Cheers. I loved Will and Grace. I thought it was one of the funniest sitcoms on television. He worked on Friends. Frasier. Who didn't love Frasier? Taxi. I don't know a New Yorker or otherwise that did not understand and love Taxi. Night Court. Wings, 2 and a Half Men, all of these great sitcoms. Memories in our lifetime, memories for people, and for people like me, they represented different times in my life. Cheers was one point in my life. Night Court was another point in my life. Taxi was an early point in my life. James Burrows, for me, was a creative genius. He passed away at 85 years old. And if ever many of us, particularly Gen Xers like myself, we should all celebrate James Burrows because he had a huge, huge role to play in our lives. Rest in peace, my brother. And I appreciate you and I thank you from the very bottom of my heart. You created a lifetime of memories for me through television, and I appreciate that. Rest in peace, James Burrows.

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6: It's 8:30. I'm Jordan Brown. This news is being brought to you by Solomon Brothers. Our top story. We are following breaking news here. Police and the SWAT team have a Noonan business surrounded right now. WSB's Keith Cromwell has an update from the newsroom.
7: Well, Jordan, here's what we know so far. Now, dozens of officers are out in the 1000 block of Bullsboro Drive at a Dunkin' Donuts. Cameras show officers and the SWAT team with guns drawn surrounding that business. They also have the area completely blocked off to traffic. And in a post on social media, they're asking everyone to avoid the area. We're still waiting to hear back on exactly what happened inside that Dunkin' Donuts to prompt this type of police response. We have calls out to Noonan Police and the Sheriff's Department, and we'll, of course, follow this for you and bring you any new information. In the newsroom, Keith Cromwell, 95.5 WSB.
6: Thanks.
7: George, back to you.
6: Thanks, Keith. Now for more news. Two ladies are accused of larceny after going home with a Buckhead man one night this month.
8: The alleged victim escorts his guests into the elevator lobby at his high-rise residence. Two ladies he says he met at 88 West Paces Ferry Road, the address of a luxury hotel less than a half mile away. The man tells Atlanta police he was drugged in his home, and when he woke up, the two women and several of his high-end wristwatches were long gone. He says those watches are worth more than $25,000. A $5,000 Crime Stoppers reward is offered for their arrest and indictment. Veronica Waters, 95.5 WSB.
6: Tonight, the family of a 15-year-old girl is suing Grady Health Systems, alleging her death could have been avoided.
9: Mandy Sylvester died minutes after arriving at Grady in 2024, but she didn't come by ambulance. Her mother drove the teen from a College Park volleyball practice after a lengthy wait for EMS. A local fire unit did render aid initially after the 911 call went out, but Mandy's dad, Anthony, says no one on scene was told Grady was at level zero with no ambulances to respond.
10: Everyone did what they were supposed to do, but Grady let us down and did not send an ambulance. All we had to do was get there.
9: Lawyers say the multi-million-dollar filing demands justice for Mandy and accountability from Grady. Graham Carroll, 95.5 WSB.
6: Millions of people have traveled to the U.S. to see the World Cup. If you didn't score tickets, you could be stuck in a traffic nightmare. Correspondent Clara McMichael has more.
11: World Cup matches are fun for fans, but not so much for commuters. Bob Pishu, an analyst for transportation firm INRIX, says leave early.
12: Add on about 50% of the time it normally takes you.
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12: 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And that is definitely advised during this time.
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6: It is 8:32, which means it's time now for live team coverage of traffic and weather. Let's check in with Isabella Rodriguez in the WSB 24-hour traffic center. Isabella?
13: That's right. In Duluth, we're still watching some trouble. A crash on 85 northbound at Pleasant Hill Road. It still has two left lanes blocked. That's exit 104 and causing delays as you make your way out from Norcross. We're also seeing some trouble on Highway 316 westbound. That's going to cause you some slowdowns as you're approaching the Duluth area. Next report from the Trustdale.com Traffic Center, Triple Team Traffic, 95.5 WSB.
14: This is WSB meteorologist Christina Edwards. Partly to mostly cloudy this evening. A stray pop-up shower or thunderstorm possible late tonight. Lows in the mid to upper 60s. Tomorrow, partly cloudy with a few thunderstorms late in the day. Highs in the mid 80s. Partly to mostly cloudy on Sunday with scattered afternoon thunderstorms. High around 82.
6: Right now, it's 80 in Lithia Springs, 81 in Scottsdale, and 81 degrees in Midtown. 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

things. One of, I want to talk about yesterday, Thursday, because two things happened on yesterday that really celebrates the greatness of this country. And I want to talk about that. But all, many, I don't know if all, because I don't remember all the songs Carlin chose. We chose some great songs to celebrate Juneteenth today. All of them, a little bit of history right now. People like history when they listen to the radio. A little bit of history for many of you. All of these songs, right, they were codes. They were sung. They were codes. Wade in the Water was to direct the escaped, enslaved people on how to get away. And they sung that song because they were talking about getting across low river banks, low rivers. Steal Away, more code. Many of the songs were codes. And they would sing these codes, these songs. And whereas the master, the overseer, or the people around the plantation would think, oh, they're just happy, they're just singing, they were actually talking to each other and letting people know who were about to run away or who had run away the path to take. Humans are in who are geniuses when oppressed. And for many years, all of these songs that you hear sung all the time, they were actually sung in code. Words that everyone can understand, words that everyone could sing along with, but they were coded. Drum patterns were coded. All of this going on right under the noses of the men and women who were trying to keep them on the plantation and stop them from escaping. Just pure genius. Thursday, yesterday, two things happened that I want to point out to everybody. One was the opening or the dedication of the Presidential Center for President Barack Obama. Yesterday, thousands of people descended in Chicago, entertainers, performers, all kinds of stuff, a who's who, a list of performers, and people attended the dedication of the presidential library of the first African-American president in this country's history, a country that had not too long ago enslaved people that looked like him. It's a powerful moment. Yesterday, presidential library being dedicated. I don't care what you think about the design of it. I'm not particularly a fan of it, but it's not something that I'm necessarily going to be like, oh, right? So it's not a, you know, I'm done. But let me be clear with many of you. I'm done getting stupidly angry over dumb things. I'm in such a happy space right now in my life that I am really, really actually done getting mad or laughing at just dumb things. But also on that day, yes, on this day yesterday, or on yesterday, you know what else was going on? The president of the United States, Donald J. Trump, whom I voted for three times, was bestowing the Medal of Honor on three gentlemen, one of whom was a man by the name of James Capers, who was part of a four-day reconnaissance patrol in Vietnam in March and April of 1967. He's injured, shot in 17 places, but got his unit out to the extraction area and got them all out of there. And he was given a Medal of Honor by President Trump. Two other men were given the Medal of Honor, to retired Army Major Nicholas Dockery and Marine Colonel John Ripley. And I thought to myself, what a wonderful country this is. What a wonderful country this is. And that's why I'm celebrating America 250, because I'm proud to live in this country. I don't dislike this country. I understand this country to be much like people I know. They've made mistakes. They've fallen down. They've gotten back up. They keep fighting. Like, that's how I view this country.
like a family member who's made some mistakes and I love them still. I love this country. And yesterday showed me why, reminded me why I love this country. Because the Presidential Library, the first black president, was dedicated yesterday. It opened today. And Mr. Capers, an 88-year-old African-American man, Mr. Dockery, and Mr. Ripley all received medals of honor for doing all they could to defend their fellow soldiers in times of war. It's a great, great country that we have. And I don't mind people who disagree with some things about the country, but I do have a problem with people who don't necessarily love or like the country. I do have a problem with people who say the American flag represents racism and oppression. I don't really like the people who go around who say, oh, this country is horrible. No, it's not. It's growing. In the grand scheme of things, this country is 250 years old. That's a baby in a life of civilizations and countries. A baby. We're growing. And we've had growing pains. But it doesn't mean that we're the worst of the worst, because quite the contrary, we're the best of the best. The Shelley Winter Show. We'll be right back.

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12: 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He's the general manager. Now, if you know, if you ever listen to the Car Guy Show every Saturday at 12 noon, we'll be on tomorrow at 12 noon. Kevin knows everything from the headlight to the taillight and everything in between. 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
13: 849 in the Trustdale.com traffic center, and things are not looking so good for you heading through Duluth. That crash on 85 northbound at Pleasant Hill Road is now temporarily blocking all lanes. You'll want to use Highway 23 or Peachtree Industrial Boulevard to get around this. We're also seeing some slowdowns on Highway 316 as you're making your way into Duluth. That's blocking some lanes and causing slowdowns on that merge of I-85. I'm Isabella Rodriguez, Triple Team Traffic, 95.5 WSB.

code, code. Shelly Went to Show live, local, topical, and relevant. Thank you for hanging with me tonight on this special Juneteenth episode of the Shelly Went to Show. I do want to say this one thing. I'm being funny, so, you know. But as I look around the newsroom, I got here about 3 o'clock this afternoon, this being a holiday and all, Juneteenth. As I got to the newsroom today, of course, my good friends, the Von Hessler Doctrine, were all on the air. But as I looked around the newsroom, probably 98% of the African-Americans who work at this station were at work today. I'm just saying. Just an observation. Not being judgy. Just saying.

0: July 4th, 2026, the 250th anniversary of American independence. The Great American State Fair becomes the center of it all. 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And that night, the largest fireworks display in the history of the world. There's never been a July 4th like this one. There never will be again. 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Freedom 250, the Great American State Fair, July 4th.
1: The Democrats on Keisha Lance Bottoms, and Senator John Ossoff, and hopefully Mr. Jackson will be on sometime very shortly. We've been talking to the team, and hopefully we can get that scheduled. Hopefully it'll be next week. Before we go, there's a Democrat. So I have a personal connection. It's really, really arbitrary. But I have a personal connection to, shout out to Janice Lewis-George. She is the new mayor of D.C. She's a Democratic Socialist endorsed by Mamdani. My connection is a young lady who I used to date. It's her ex-husband's sister. So I met her. And so years ago, really in passing at a kindergarten graduation, seemingly a very nice young lady. And I think that she's going to do a decent job, right? Trump, here's my problem. She won. The people voted for her. Trump has threatened to come in and take over D.C. because she won. And I said to myself, you can't do that. Now, he can, because D.C. is not a state or a city. It's a district. It's basically overseen by the federal government. But here's the problem. The people voted for her. So are we just going to step on the what the people want and say, oh, we don't like the outcome and we're going to take it over? I'm not sure, as a conservative, I'm for that. I get it. It's a district. I get it. Yes, it can happen, but should it happen is the question. And I don't think it should. The people of Washington, D.C. made their decision. They went with the newly elected mayor, Janice Lewis-George. That's who they decided on. Now, yeah, the federal government can swoop in and say, we want to change, we don't like that. Well, I'm not sure that's our role. Then why even have a mayor? You tax them, you take their money, they have no representation in Congress, and now you're going to wipe out their mayor that they went to the polls and voted for? I'm not for that. I mean, I don't agree with Democratic Socialists of America, but I'm not for taking away the rights of the people when they cast a vote and make their decisions because we don't like their decision or we don't like the people that they decided to elect. That's not my role. Shout out to Janice Lewis-George. Congratulations on winning the mayor's office of D.C. We're praying for you, and we hope that you do an absolutely wonderful, wonderful job. Let's go to the phones. Chris wants to talk about. Chris, go ahead.
2: How you doing, Shelly?
1: Yes, Chris. We're running out of time, so get to it quick.
2: Okay, yeah, real quick. You're talking about follow the money with Jackson, right? That he bought it. Keisha, she had all the money, so
1: what? All what money?
2: Runoff, right?
1: No, she didn't have. Huh? She didn't have a lot of money. She didn't raise a lot of money.
2: She had enough money to not run into a runoff.
1: But that's nothing to do with the money. It has everything to do with the votes.
2: Oh, okay. So you think the money's going to pop up now for Keisha?
1: I think the money's going to come into Georgia with Keisha, absolutely.
2: Right. So where's your real play? Where's your heart?
1: What do you mean, where's my heart? I don't know what that question means.
2: Well, you're Republican?
1: Yes. I don't know what the question means, Chris. I'm running out of time. Get to the question. What's the question? Where's my heart?
2: Well, the question
1: my heart is, let me tell you where my heart is. Luke called in, and he, as a conservative, had a problem with all the money spent by Rick Jackson. I said that is going to be something, because I have a problem with it, too. I had a problem with it, too, and I agreed with him. I said that's going to be something he's going to have to overcome, the fact that he essentially bought a seat by spending $110 million of his own money.

0: You call in next and say, well, Keisha had a lot of money. She didn't spend her own money. That's the issue here. So what's your question, Chris?
1: So my question is, you think Keisha's going to bring enough from out of state to overcome Rick Jackson's personal money?
0: I don't know. I don't think she will overcome his personal money because his personal money seems limitless. So I don't think that'll ever happen. I think that money's going to, you know where money's going to come in from out of state for? Do you know who's going to get the most out of state money in all four of these races? No.
1: Ossoff.
0: No, Mike Collins, because he has the least of it. Ossoff has a war chest because he's a sitting senator. So he already has people giving him money because he's a sitting senator. Understand, once you've been there, you've collected donors from all over. You know who's going to get the most out-of-state money? Mike Collins. Do you know why Mike Collins is going to get the most out-of-state money? Because there's not enough money in-state to get Mike Collins to match anywhere close to the numbers that John Ossoff will have. So Mike Collins will have to get money from the Republican Senate fundraiser pack. That's out-of-state money. He's going to have to raise money from donors, of Republican donors, from out-of-state. So when Mike Collins builds his war chest of $20, $30, $40 million, and you find out it's out of state, will you complain?
1: Yeah, absolutely.
0: No, yes, you sir. Won't. No, you won't. You go vote for him like everybody else. Have a wonderful weekend. Nope. Happy June 10th. You will not complain, Chris. You will go vote for him like everybody else, and you'll forget the fact that out-of-state money is a problem. Like everybody else does. You forgot the fact that you were against deficits. You forgot the fact that you were against big spending. Mostly everybody forgets the complaints they have of the other side. Democrats do the same thing too, where their side does it. I just happen to be one of those people that's not going to play that game anymore. Happy Juneteenth, everybody. Hope to see you at Marietta Square tomorrow with the Cobb County GOP, the Cobb County NAACP, and a Georgia Black Republican Council. Know this in your hearts, my friends. God loves you.

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3: It's 9 o'clock. I'm Jordan Brown here with this news sponsored by American Crawl Space Solutions. Our top story, we have an update on breaking news. Just minutes ago, Noonan Police says they've taken into custody a suspect at a Dunkin' Donuts.
4: Well, Jordan, the incident prompting a SWAT standoff tonight at the Dunkin' off Bullsboro Road in Noonan near I-85. Dozens of officers responded to the business there. They closed roads in the area. It started around 6:30 p.m. tonight and ended nearly 2 hours later. As for what the suspect did to start all of this, well, police still haven't said. They say the scene is still active with a large police presence. They're asking everyone to still avoid the area. Keith Cromwell, 95.5 WSB. Jordan, back to you.
3: Thanks, Keith. Meanwhile, here in Georgia, a senator weighs in after the Department of Homeland Security cancels plans to build a massive immigration detention center in Social Circle.
5: For months, U.S. Senator Raphael Warnock says he's been communicating with DHS leadership about the community objections to the planned ICE facility. He credits the local activism with helping to change the government's plans.
6: These things that were happening in the quiet of night, we shined the light on it. We elevated it. The people raised their voices. And they got their victory.
5: Both Warnock and Senator Ossoff have pushed for measures to stop the project, including one to require local approval for immigration detention centers. Jonathan O'Brien, 95.5 WSB.
3: In other news, parents of a now-admitted child groper in Cherokee County says the man integrated himself into their families only to betray them. 39-year-old Gerard Luster is sentenced to 30 years with 20 to serve in prison after pleading guilty to 2 counts of molestation. A teenager came forward 3 years ago saying Luster groped his privates when he was only 8 years old. Luster was babysitting while the boy's mom was in the hospital. Investigators found extended family members outside of Cherokee County who said Luster did the same to them. Tonight, another lawsuit is filed stemming from the BioLab chemical fire in Conyers almost 2 years ago.
7: A pair of Rockdale County Sheriff's deputies and a Conyers resident file suit claiming they've suffered severe respiratory injuries because of the fire and the massive smoke plume that hovered around the area for weeks. While the resident says her lungs were damaged while she was at home breathing the air, the deputies say they suffered injuries while working near the facility. The suit seeks damages from that exposure and alleges that BioLab had stored millions of pounds of water-reactive pool chemicals in the warehouse that had a corroding sprinkler system. BioLab says it won't comment on pending litigation. Judd Hickenbotham, 95.5 WSB.
3: Here's a heads up for anyone traveling this holiday weekend. TSA says you should prepare for crowded airports and long security lines. Correspondent Sam Sweeney has the summer travel outlook.
8: 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One airline executive said every summer day is like the week of Thanksgiving. It is just going to be busy across the entire board. So make sure you have the airline's app and you check those TSA lines before you go to the airport.
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3: It's 9:06, which means it's now time for live team coverage of traffic and weather. 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
15: And we're seeing progress for you if you're making your way to the Duluth area. That earlier crash on 85 northbound at Pleasant Hill Road, it was at times blocking all lanes, but now the crash has been moved over to the right lane. Only one right lane remains blocked there, and the delays as you're heading out of Norcross and into Duluth are improving. From the Trustdale.com Traffic Center, Triple Team Traffic, 95.5 WSB.
16: I'm WSB meteorologist Christina Edwards. Partly cloudy for this evening, an isolated pop-up shower possible. Lows tonight in the mid to upper 60s. Tomorrow, partly cloudy, a few thunderstorms late in the afternoon through evening hours, highs in mid 80s. Mostly cloudy on Sunday with scattered rain showers and thunderstorms, high around 82.
3: Right now, it's 79 in Alpharetta, 78 in Canton, and 80 degrees in Midtown. 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
18: All right, thank you, Scott Shannon. Thanks to all of you for being with us. 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It's 800-941-SEAN if you want to be a part of the program. You know, put this in the file of when I started in radio. My first professional gig was 1990. I started in 87 of topics that I never, ever thought I'd be dealing with at some point in my career. I never thought I'd be talking about a governor that I've nicknamed Tampon Tim, putting feminine hygiene products in boys' bathrooms in grammar school. Put that on the list. I never thought we'd have a party open up borders that allowed 12 million plus unvetted illegals from over 200 countries, many with terror ties, known terrorists, murderers, rapists, child molesters, cartel members, gang members. I don't think I ever thought they'd be that stupid, but they are. I never thought in my life that we would have candidates like Mr. Six Gender Tallarico, and he's yet to explain the other four genders. I never thought we'd have someone like him that is running in the state of Texas. And on top of that, talking about God being non-binary, on top of a welcome mat at the southern border, on top of a vegan campaign in the cattle state of Texas, no drilling in the cattle state of Texas. And fighting for men's rights to play women's sports. I never thought it. I never thought the party that said Nazi, fascist, racist, Gestapo about Donald Trump for 11 years would actually nominate a guy that had a Nazi tattoo for 20 freaking years. And they have no problem with it, no compunctions with it. you know, even excoriating online a teenage girl that referenced that she might be contemplating suicide or attacking victims of sexual assault, or calling the people that he wants to vote for him in his own state racist and stupid and attacking police. I never thought I'd talk about these things. I just didn't believe it. Under that headline, I'm looking at this story with Major League Baseball. Now, my team, with the exception of Linda, is very, very into sports. They love sports. Katie loves it. Ethan loves it. Jason loves it. Sweet baby James, not as much. But I never thought it would be such a big deal that Major League Baseball in San Francisco. So they had their Pride Night, and a number of players decided that they were going to wear Bible verses on their hats. They're now they're the ones under fire. You got this longtime San Francisco Giants broadcaster. What's his name? Mike Croco, or whatever his name is. I don't know the guy. Throwing a fit because these MLB players dared to include a Bible verse on their hat during their Pride Night. Well, some people have pride in sexual orientation. Fine. I'm fairly libertarian. If MLB wants to do that, I think they didn't learn a thing from the Bud Light controversy. But putting that aside, that is up to MLB, how fans ultimately react to MLB and other sports networks or other leagues going woke is going to be on people. I don't think I would have stepped in that lane myself. And then he says this broadcaster, I think when you're a player and you come into this environment, it is your responsibility to know just how sensitive this city is in regards to the cultural freedom, religious freedom, and just the way that you live your life. Well, what about their freedom? What about their cultural views? You know, and then he says, and I think that they were in for a rude awakening with the response, and it just wasn't from the gay community. It was the Northern California community that supports the gay community. Okay, well, there are some people that have deeply held religious views, whether you like them or dislike them, as long as people are kind and respectful and not cruel or mean, why can't they express their point of view? Then the broadcaster defended the Giants organization and the MLB, citing the franchise's long history of supporting LGBTQ. Okay, you can have simultaneously that group in the San Francisco Giants and a group that has a deep abiding love and faith in God and Jesus and the Bible. Where's the freedom aspect here? I thought Democrats were so pro-choice. And he said, the irony is, too, because the Giants organization is getting dumped on as well. And he said, it hurts me because I saw in 1994 that they were the first team ever to take on the challenge, go in public, and the outrage of even associating with the gay community. And they openly went out and said, we support the gay community. Look, it's their team. You know, whatever the MLB rules are, but they're cracking down on the guys that actually have a different belief system. It's not that complicated. It's not being negative towards anybody. They're just giving their point of view like others are now supported giving their point of view. By the way, Linda, are you looking at what I'm looking at? Did you see the new Air Force One that apparently
17: just came in? Yeah.
18: Red, white, and blue. I hate that powder blue. Whoever picked for Air Force One powder blue for the United States of America, never understood that. Made no sense to me. This looks like a great plane. When I did talk to President Trump, he goes, when he was flying back from the G7, he said, oh, this is our last trip on that plane. And I guess the new one's been, you know, fitted for all the security needs, et cetera. This is not dying, this issue. This is what's interesting. The Department of Justice has now referred MLB to the Equal Employment Opportunity Commission now for further investigation after the league warning the Giants players who wrote Bible verses on their baseball cap. It's not like it was even out there that most people can see it. It was just like a personal message in their heart. This is where we stand. We respect other people's right to stand elsewhere. But anyway, so it really started with, you had, I guess, Giants starter Landon Roop and relievers JT Brubaker and Ryan Walker wrote the Bible verses on their caps against the Chicago Cubs. And one said, for example, Genesis 9:12-16, and on his cap, and part of the reference overlapping the rainbow-colored SF logo used for the event. Then MLB steps in, the usual warning about the future uniform violations. Why is that a violation if it's not a violation for them to take a stand or promote one cause over another? And why are players then forced to maybe put something on their hat that they don't believe? How about we just play ball? How about we stick to the basics? You know, I can't stand all of this political correctness and DEI, you know, mandates. And I'm telling you, there's going to be another tipping point. We had the Bud Light incident, Dylan Mulvaney. You would think people learned from it. They apparently did not learn from it. There's a follow-up article to this. Players on a minor league baseball team in York, Pennsylvania, your state, Linda, refusing to comply with LGBT messaging, and they had to forfeit their game. Now, York Revolution canceled the game against the Southern Maryland Blue Crabs due to an issue with players who were supposed to wear pride jerseys for Pride Night. And in a statement announcing the forfeiture, the team said it was with great disappointment that the New York Revolution have issued important messages to our 11th annual Pride Night on Thursday, June 18th. Unfortunately, several of our players have refused to wear the scheduled Pride Night jersey, and the club decided that hosting the event is more important than forcing players to wear jerseys that they are not comfortable with and playing the game. I mean, you know, this is what frustrates me totally about sports. It shouldn't be about politics in any way, shape, manner, or form. That plane is stunning. Are you looking at that? Wow. That's what Air Force One should look like.
17: It's massive. It is a massive plane.
18: It is massive. Man, president, I think, is going to speak at Joint Base, but let me tell you one thing. The president does love aviation. He loves his planes. And then you can kind of dovetail this into a lot of what we've been talking about in terms of this midterm election year becoming so different than any I can think of in our lifetime, because the Democratic Party has gone so radically hardcore left, and any semblance of the old Democratic Party is now, you know, washed away before our eyes. If Hillary Clinton is asked the question, if you're in Maine, would you vote for Graham Plattner? Well, I don't live in Maine. I live in New York. And she can't speak out against the guy that excoriated women that were victims of sexual assault, that refers to the cops as bastards, that a guy that, you know, tortured a young teenage girl that was talking about suicide online, never mind the Nazi tattoo and everything else in between. I'm a New Yorker. That's not an answer. Chuck Schumer asked 5 times in a row whether or not he's supporting Graham Plattner. We will beat Susan Collins and take back the Senate. Meaning they have no moral clarity. I thought that the Democrats can't stand against a guy with a Nazi tattoo and that track record, which is atrocious, even calling his own voters in Maine racist and stupid. I mean, the only thing stupid, if the people of Maine were stupid enough to vote for this guy. But I digress. And then it gets even worse. You have 25% of Democrats that now believe America is worse than average when compared to other countries. What countries are they referring to? What has happened in this party where only 26% of Democrats want to have a flag out for the 4th of July, the 250th anniversary? Why is it that in that same poll, only 29% of Democrats are proud of their country, Republicans closer to 70%? I mean, when they say America's worse than average, where would they like to live? What country is thriving right now more than this one? There isn't one. If anything, Donald Trump has had to take American leadership to a new level because even our allies have abdicated any sense of moral clarity. I mean, we saw this with the whole issue of Iran. I mean, we've watched Europe disintegrate before our eyes. I don't know if Europe can be saved. You know, when I see that they have embraced radical socialism, climate alarmism, they have neglected national security for decades. They don't even want to pay their fair share of NATO. We still pay the more than the majority of it. Then they can't even stand against the number one state sponsor of terror to prevent them from getting a nuclear weapon. And then the worst part is they've allowed millions and tens of millions unfettered illegals into their home countries, onto their continent. And all of these people that go there are not assimilating. Hence, I never thought, put that in the category too, that we'd have in my lifetime 100 Sharia courts in Great Britain. You know, I never thought in our lifetime that we'd have no-go zones throughout parts of Europe. We do. We've sent our reporters there. They lie about it and say it's not happening. And how do they possibly recover? And why are people moving to a country if their goal is to instill the values from the country they came from rather than assimilate into, I believe, Western culture, civilization that is far more in keeping with what I believe is God's intention, which is that we are meant to live in freedom, but you have to embrace freedom to live in it. And it is, you know, and then the 10%, America thinks, Europe thinks that only, or 10% of Europe thinks that America has abandoned them. No, they've abandoned us. They wouldn't let us use their air bases, taking out nuclear weapons sites of the Iranian number one state sponsor of terror. Where is their moral compass? Just like Democrats, where's their moral compass? All right, this is the time, by the way, to stand for what's right, from America's Revolutionary War to Israel's current fight for their survival, which has been ongoing forever. Both nations, we all face moments where we get our courage tested, our resolve tested. Thank God, freedom always endures. You know, Ronald Wilson Reagan said in October of 1985 about Israel, he said, in our talks, we paid special attention to two issues, our commitment to Israel's security and well-being, and our shared desire to move forward together toward a just and lasting peace between Israel and all of its Arab neighbors. A strong, secure Israel is a shared interest. We're celebrating our 250th, the International Fellowship of Christians and Jews. Thank God, because the Iranians, their proxies, have been hitting densely targeted civilian areas with these cluster bombs. Many people have lost their homes. Many people need basic humanitarian assistance, food, water, shelter, clothing. The elderly need medical care. They can't get out of the house. They have their mobile medical clinics. Whatever you can do to help Israel in this moment of need, please donate generously. They've set up a special website. It's called flagpinifcj.org. They'll give you that for free whether you donate or not, but it's a U.S.-Israeli flagpin. And as you stand for what is right, as Reagan said, freedom one generation away from extinction. We've always got to be vigilant. Quick break. We'll come back. It's Friday. Glad you're with us as we continue.
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30: 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We'll have the latest on holding the deal with Iran together and the hot and humid first days of summer and the 5-day forecast on 95.5 WSB.

0: right, we're going to dig deep into this Medicaid fraud that has been going on. You know, daycare centers paying out, you know, we have billions and billions of dollars that now institutionalized corruption across many, many states, from Minnesota to California to Ohio, even Pennsylvania, New York. I mean, the typical places, but then places you wouldn't expect. We've got that investigator report coming up. I love that Ken Griffin, I've never met Ken Griffin, don't know Ken Griffin, very wealthy. He's standing strong against Zoran Marxist Kami Mamdani and saying, nope, my $6 billion is going to the free state of Florida. We'll continue.
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3: It's 9:30. I'm Jordan Brown with the top story of the night. Before that, this news is sponsored by American Crawl Space Solutions. Now for our top story. Police arrested a man tonight after a SWAT standoff at a Noonan Dunkin' Donuts. The SWAT team and dozens of officers surrounded the business around 6:30 tonight off Bullsboro Drive near I-85. After 2 hours, they say the suspect was finally arrested from inside that Dunkin'. We still haven't said what prompted this situation, but we'll follow this tonight and bring you any updates. Clinton County Police are looking for suspects following a shooting that left a teenager dead this evening. It happened in the 800 block of Mountain Zion Road in Jonesboro. Officers responded there around 6 tonight and found a 16-year-old with gunshot wounds. He was transported to the hospital where he later died. This shooting is under an active investigation. Meanwhile, Atlanta police are looking for two female suspects accused of larceny and targeting a man in Buckhead.
5: On surveillance video from a Buckhead apartment high-rise elevator lobby, two ladies stroll in with casual comfort. No outward sign of the crime the man with them would later report. Atlanta police say the man reported meeting them at a luxury hotel down the street and was drugged after they got to his East Paces Ferry Road residence. He woke up to find the women gone along with several high-end watches estimated at more than $25,000. A $5,000 Crime Stoppers reward is offered to capture them. Veronica Waters, 95.5 WSB.
3: In other news, the Trump administration has at least until July 3rd to restore any exhibits they allegedly censored from the country's national parks. Correspondent Peter Haralambos has the details.
6: A federal judge is putting pressure on the Trump administration to restore at least 51 exhibits from 37 national park sites that were removed because they, quote, inappropriately disparage Americans past or living. After ruling those changes were unlawful and accusing the Trump administration of, quote, rewriting the nation's history with a whiteout pen, federal judge Angel Kelly ordered the exhibits be restored in time for the 4th of July and denied a request from the Trump administration to further delay the changes. Peter Haralambos, ABC News.
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0: 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Heroes like Fire Captain Andrew Donner, inspired by the bravery of New York City firefighters on 9/11, Andrew devoted his life to serving his community. 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And after a very brave battle, Andrew lost his life to lung cancer caused by occupational toxins. 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Now, Tunnel to Towers was able to honor Andrew by paying the Donner family's mortgage. 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
2: The winds of change are blowing. Hi, it's meteorologist Glenn Burns. I'm not forecasting the weather. 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
3: It's 9:37, which means it's time now for live team coverage of traffic and weather. Let's check in with Isabella Rodriguez in the WSB 24-hour traffic center. Isabella?
16: That earlier crash on 85 northbound in Duluth has cleared, but now we're seeing trouble on 85 southbound. It's right at Highway 316, and construction is taking all lanes of the HOV lane out. They're all blocked, so you'll just want to use the normal 85 southbound lanes as an alternate route. From the Trustdale.com traffic center, Triple Team Traffic, 95.5 WSB.
17: This is WSB meteorologist Christina Edwards. Partly to mostly cloudy this evening. A stray pop-up shower or thunderstorm possible late tonight. Lows in the mid to upper 60s. Tomorrow, partly cloudy with a few thunderstorms late in the day. Highs in the mid 80s. Partly to mostly cloudy on Sunday with scattered afternoon thunderstorms. High around 82.
3: Right now, it's 77 in Conyers, 76 in Douglasville, and 79 degrees in Midtown. 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I'm Jordan Brown, 95.5 WSB.

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1: All right, 25 now till the top of the hour, 800-941-SEAN. If you want to be a part of the program, man, we've got so much to get to today. I am just stunned and amazed at where we are in terms of the country and the things that we talk about. We keep talking about it all the time. By the way, I want to remind you, our friends at Pure Talk, right now, $34.99, you get unlimited talk and text and high-speed data. 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And be a proud partner of a company that shares your values, that shares our values. We are now, I think, in a period that is unprecedented in terms of the political atmosphere in the country. A Democratic Party that is now run by the most extreme, radicalized, you know, Democratic Socialists of America, as they call themselves, and one candidate after another in a blue city, blue state, is getting elected, getting support, offering free buses, offering to confiscate money from other people so they will redistribute that money to voters, which would then keep them in power in perpetuity. That's what their goal is. Now, here's an interesting article by Charles Gasparino, smart guy, works for Fox Business. And its headline is, Mamdani's socialist spending spree could bankrupt New York City by November. Now, pay attention to this. Mayor Zoran Marxist Kami Mamdani's socialist dream for New York City is now facing a wake-up call in the form of a cash crunch and spiraling borrowing costs from investors who are increasingly alarmed over all of his Marxist redistribution, you know, schemes that he's been putting in place. Mamdani, who has proclaimed that he will, quote, replace the frigidity of rugged individualism with the warmth of collectivism, balanced his $124.7 billion annual budget, as required by New York law, with a series of gimmicks, so-called one-shot revenue raisers that include delaying some pension payments. Now, the result includes a looming cash shortage that has been signaled by the city controller, Mark Levine. And as a result, and as reported this week, the amount of money that the city has on hand is so alarmingly low that they risk drying up all finances come November. That's not that far away. Quote, my municipal market sources confirm the squeeze. Since the beginning of the year when Mamdani took office, the so-called spread, or the difference between AAA short-term bonds and those issued by New York City with a maturity of 1 year, has jumped nearly 20%. And that skittishness is also reflected in a 13.7% spike in long-dated 10-year debt. The so-called risk premium investors are demanding to finance all of this collectivist warmth. Now, Wall Street analysts say that City Hall has played with delaying payments to nonprofits to ride out the storm, and God knows what else it's going to scramble for in terms of getting funds. In other words, as Margaret Thatcher famously said, Socialism is great until you run out of other people's money. And I'll play it later in the program. When Ken Griffin's Citadel has a $200+ million penthouse apartment in New York, and the mayor of New York decides to dox his house and speak how he's going, there will be punitive action because he doesn't live there full time. He's a Florida resident. Most of his business now has moved down to Florida. And somehow, as if I'm sure, I don't know what the tax bill is, but if you own an apartment that is that expensive, you got to be paying a boatload in property taxes to the city of New York, money that they use. Now, you get Ken Griffin. He was going to invest $6 billion. And he's like, you know what? Forget New York. I'm going to invest this money in my business in Florida, which makes me happy as a Floridian, because I think that gives, you know, an opportunity for more high paying career jobs down in the free state of Florida. And the reason that Florida keeps prospering, I mean, think about this. And we've had Governor DeSantis on talking about this. In a city of under 10 million people, the budget for just New York City, not New York State, is more than the entire budget for the state of Florida by billions of dollars. And Florida, I promise you, having lived in both places, it has either one or two top schools in the country, public schools. They have the best infrastructure. They respect law enforcement in this state. They have law and order and safety and security. Doesn't mean they don't have crime. Doesn't mean that, but it is managed much better. And the quality of life also, as I was writing my friends over the winter when they were, you know, basking in 2 feet of snow, I think I made a little bit of fun of Linda. What was the worst snowstorm you had this year?
2: We had a lot. We had over 2.5 feet at one point.
1: 2.5 feet at one point.
2: Now, but I love snow, so you're not going to make me feel bad. I sled. The kids sled.
1: You sled.
2: Everybody sled.
1: In 2 feet of snow.
2: Well, yeah, I got a little hill. You know, we push each other down the hill. It's fun. It's good childhood memories.
1: How do you not sink into the 2 feet of snow? How does it get down the hill?
2: I don't know the aerodynamics of sledding, but I know that it works, and it was a lot of fun.
1: Okay, and the kids loved it.
2: Everybody loved
1: it. Was this like a family outing thing that everyone goes in the backyard and goes sledding with Tom?
2: Well, you can't go anywhere else. You can't drive. You can't do anything. And I'm so clumsy. It's fun just watching me try to get on the dang thing.
1: That's so funny. So CNN, of all places, fake news CNN, actually, they have this polling guru guy, Harry Enten. He's warning that Democratic Socialists now are taking over the Democratic Party. Maybe he actually tuned into my show once, but he said they have a chance to knock off Democratic incumbents in Congress. And he goes on to say, in New York, in Vermont, ostensibly, and obviously, there's a D.C. mayor. We've seen it in Pennsylvania as well. The Democratic Socialists seem to be doing considerably better than they used to be, and they have a chance to knock off, in fact, Democratic incumbents in Congress. And the Democratic Socialists of America, that's Mamdani's group, have a plus 17 net favorability rating among Democratic voters. Now, the same Democrats that are polled, only 26% want to fly a flag on July 4th. Only 29% claim that they are proud of America. So these are uncharted waters for politics right now. What I have been saying about the midterm, I stand by, and that is anybody that's telling you they know, they don't know. This is an environment I have never seen in my entire lifetime where the Democratic Party has gone so hardcore, radical, socialist, communist, left, that and any quote moderate, if they do exist, they do so privately with the exception of John Fetterman, and they don't dare take on what they perceive to be the real power structure within their ranks. They wouldn't dare do it. So anyway, they have this lead. 42% of Democrats have a favorable view, only 42% favorable view of capitalism. Socialism, on the other hand, is, he says, up like 2/3 of Democrats now have a favorable view of socialism. And socialism is on the rise in the Democratic Party. Capitalism, he's saying, according to these polls, are on decline. What does that say? Now, I'm going to tell you about the danger that people face when confronted with these philosophies. Because there is something appealing on some level to people when you have elected officials that'll offer you cradle to grave, womb to the tomb, childcare education, daycare, healthcare, guaranteed government salary, guaranteed government healthy food, cradle to grave, womb to the tomb. Oh, because all of us in life, you feel living in freedom if you choose freedom, which is to find the talent God gave you and work hard and create goods and services that people want, need, and desire. And as a result of your hard work and ingenuity and the grace of God, you get to provide a good living for yourself and your family. And that has created the most amount of wealth of any country ever in the history of mankind. And but there is an appeal among many. Well, I don't ever have to worry about anything. They're going to take care of my kids when they're born. They're going to, you know, they're going to have free daycare and then free early education. And, you know, how good is the educational system done up to this point? We spend more per capita per student than any other country in the industrialized world with the worst results. So it hasn't, it's not a good track record. Every time socialism, communism, whatever ism that they put on it, name, New Green Deal ism, it always ends the same way. The promises they make are never fulfilled, ever. You end up with more poverty, in spite of all the promises to the contrary, than when you started. And then the worst part of it all is, in the name of providing this false security to people, those politicians, they do it for one very sinister reason. They want you to keep voting him in power, and they will provide your bare necessities. Now, to do that, you're empowering your government, which you should never do, to, at that point, rob from your neighbors. You are basically hiring them to confiscate their hard-earned money. And we've heard a lot lately about, well, you didn't earn that, and nobody can earn $1 billion on their own, and they didn't do it on their own. Obama famously said it back in the day too. And so they will come, they will take your money, they will confiscate your wealth, and they will build their power base using other people's money, using simple math that there are more people that want free stuff than the people that have created a standard of living second to no other country on the face of the earth. And this is where the deep philosophical divide is. Democrats of old were never like this. Democrats used to be, you know, we've heard of Reagan Democrats, we were Dixie Democrats, all these names that have come up and popped up over the years. They were far more reasonable and conservative. You know, they believed in the Second Amendment. They weren't woke. They weren't pushing for men's rights to play women's sports and be in women's locker rooms. They weren't pushing Obamacare, which was a disaster. I mean, what has government done? What promises have they made to give you all the faith and confidence that the people that run the worst government schools, even though we spend the most amount of money, the Obamacare promise, keep your doctor plan and the average family save $2,500 a year, or, you know, Social Security is in a lockbox that they raided, same with, you know, Medicare, Medicaid, whatever, wherever you happen to be, needing health care. How has all that worked out? Government, if anything, is the most inefficient way to spend a dollar. And these people are not doing it because they really care about people. They're doing it because they want this power. If Americans elect them, that's the power you're handing over to them. Whatever they're promising you, oh, free buses, Mamdani, they're never going to be able to make good.

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5: Flipped over 20 westbound.
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8: It's 10 o'clock. I'm Jordan Brown, and this news is brought to you by AquaGuard Foundation Solutions. Now for our top story. Police arrested a man tonight after a SWAT standoff at a Noonan Dunkin' Donuts. The SWAT team and dozens of officers surrounded the business around 6:30 tonight off of Bullsboro Drive near I-85. After 2 hours, they say the suspect was finally arrested from inside that Dunkin'. Officials still haven't said what prompted this SWAT situation, but we'll follow this tonight and bring you any updates. Now for more news, homestead property tax relief could be on the ballot this November if some state lawmakers get their way.
9: In order for property owners to get that relief, local voters will have to approve a 1 cent sales tax increase to pay for it. And while about a third of the state's counties are expressing interest, not every community is sold, explains Clint Mueller with the Association of County Commissioners of Georgia.
10: Some places may say, look, we don't want to levy an extra 1 cent sales tax to provide more property tax relief, and that's part of their decision. They could keep their tax rate where it's at and not provide any additional property tax relief.
9: And even if voters approve the relief this year, it won't be reflected on tax bills until 2028. Jonathan O'Brien, 95.5 WSB.
8: Meanwhile, the case against three Stop Cop City protesters is dropped by a judge in Cobb County, saying from the bench that the timing is political. Defense attorney Joshua Schiffords represents one of the out-of-state activists who was accused of trying to set the office of one of the training center's contractors on fire.
11: It was nakedly apparent that the prosecution of these three individuals was tied to politics outside the alleged crime.
8: He says Attorney General Chris Carr waited until April before the May primaries to indict the protesters. Carr got the go-ahead from Governor Kemp in December. The AG's office says in a statement that there is nothing political about taking action to prosecute those who engage in violence and destruction. Well, it is a national holiday. Happy Juneteenth to all. Years ago, the grandmother of Juneteenth, Dr. Opal Lee, brought national attention to the historical significance of what was actually the official end of slavery in the U.S. Correspondent Jacqueline Lee tells how a retired teacher and counselor from Texas created a national movement by walking, and how other Americans are following in her footsteps.
12: The annual Walk of Freedom was held today in Fort Worth, Texas, in honor of the 99-year-old Dr. Lee. Dozens of people sharing why they wanted to come out today.
13: It's a celebration for African Americans, but it's a celebration for everybody.
14: 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I want to be a change for some of our young people, too.
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12: It's a symbolic 2.5-mile walk representing the 2.5 years it took for news of the Emancipation Proclamation to reach enslaved people in Galveston, Texas, on June 19, 1865.
8: 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It is 10:02.
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8: It's 10:06, which means it's time now for live team coverage of traffic and weather. Here's Jay Holloway in the WSB 24-Hour Traffic Center.
31: Hey, good evening. Heads up for 285 eastbound in Clayton. A crash on the outer loop blocking several lanes near State Road 54. That's Jonesboro Road exit 55. If you're headed east out of Hartsfield-Jackson International Airport, you want to take 75 northbound so you can stay on the go. This looks pretty involved there. Also, heads up for those of us rolling 85 northbound through Gwinnett County. A crash reported near Old Peachtree Road, clogging at least that left lane, maybe more. In addition to this, repair crews in Duluth have the HOV lanes knocked out just before 316. So Beaufort Highway is a better bet to arrive on time. From the TrustDL.com Traffic Center, Triple Team Traffic, 95.5 WSB.
0: I'm WSB meteorologist Christina Edwards. Partly cloudy for this evening, an isolated pop-up shower possible. Lows tonight in the mid to upper 60s. Tomorrow, partly cloudy. A few thunderstorms late in the afternoon through evening hours. Highs in the mid 80s. Mostly cloudy on Sunday with scattered rain showers and thunderstorms. High around 82.
8: Right now, it's 77 in East Point, 78 in Brookhaven, and 79 degrees in Midtown. 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
3: 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If you want to be a part of the program, we have covered exhaustively, extensively, I think more than anybody else in the media, this issue of corruption. We now know is institutionalized. And that is, you have people that are being taught and politicians turning a blind eye to daycare centers that really don't exist, that don't watch children, or home health companies that don't take care of the indigent, the elderly, people in need. And as Dr. Oz has said many times on this program, we're talking about hundreds of billions of dollars potentially, which is money that would otherwise be spent on Americans that were promised this coverage, but is pushing this program now towards insolvency. It is widespread. It's bigger than Minnesota. It's bigger than California, New York, Illinois, and it may be in the hundreds of billions of dollars, according to Dr. Oz. Now, we have been doing one deep dive analysis after another. We want to get this resolved. Anyway, joining us to discuss, we have Mahek Cook. She's the CEO of American Frontier Strategies. She's kind of like the Nick Shirley with the rest of the country, who's done a great job on this. And also we have out of Ohio, even a Republican state, they have big problems there. A lot of people ignoring it. They don't want to anger any constituencies that may vote for them. But Ohio auditor, he's now the candidate for attorney general. I know he's being supported by Vivek Ramaswamy in terms of getting to the bottom of this corruption. That's Keith Faber is with us to discuss all the new developments. We have now spent, I think, more time than any other show exposing just how wide, how corrupt the amount of outright stealing that has taken place. You know, we have Nick Shirley, for example. They have the Nick Shirley Act coming up in California, where they want to silence him for exposing daycare centers that don't have kids and exposing these home health organizations that don't take care of anybody. Dr. Oz has pinned the number well over hundreds of billions of taxpayer dollars. By the way, less money that deserving people will be receiving. Institutionalized fraud at a level we've never seen before. We have talked at length about what was going on in Minnesota and the community there, and how people like Tim Walz, according to whistleblowers, and Keith Ellison, how they have both covered it all up, that whistleblowers warned them that all of this was happening. Now, our friend Luke Rosiak testified to James Comer that 94 companies are operating out of one building in Columbus, Ohio, that actually billed $66 million in Medicaid fraud. Let's listen.
4: Well, in one building, we saw 94 companies. There's one landlord that...
5: How many?
4: 94.
5: In one address?
4: Mm-hmm.
5: Wow. You would think a state employee would catch that. I mean, that's part of the problem, in my opinion, Mr. Chairman, with Medicaid is it's overwhelmingly federal dollars, but it's administered by the state. So the states aren't as concerned because it's federal money. It's not their money. And it's just, that's a joke. And I'm glad we're doing something about it.
3: Yeah, a joke. We're doing something about it. Here's more Luke Rosiak, who's been on the show many times, testifying that there is a network of Somalis and other people running fraud networks across multiple states, to the degree they have institutionalized this and they're teaching people how to steal directly from the federal government is mind numbing to me. Mahek Cook is with us. She's the CEO of American Frontier Strategies, political legal analyst. And, she has really been the Nick Shirley, if you will, going through every state by state. She's not gotten a lot of credit for her hard work, Also, the Ohio auditor and now candidate for attorney general. I assume he'll be running with Vivek Ramaswamy, who I'm very fond of. Keith Faber is with us with an update. Let's start with you, Mahook. You have really done a deep dive. You're going deep in the weeds. You're not just going into Minnesota. You're going into Ohio and California, and New York and New Jersey and Illinois and any other state that may be involved in this. I understand even Pennsylvania may be involved.
6: Well, Sean, this is really thanks to you. When I started my fraud investigations in Ohio, your show on primetime on Fox took the call, took the news, and took it to the airways. That's the only reason the governor in Ohio started panicking and people started responding. There are tons of whistleblowers in the state of Ohio that had constantly knocked on government's door and continued to say there's fraud. It's the Nepalese, Somali, and Bhutanese community. They have found a way to infiltrate by claiming fake home health care systems. It's up to millions, if not billions of dollars in the state of Ohio. And to date, Sean, I have to tell you, the governor's office took 5 months to respond to a public records request on how much are we spending on home health care for the last 10 years, for the last 5 years. Okay, give me the last 3 years. Their response after 5 months was, we subcontract this to a private contractor, so we don't know. You have to go ask them. That's how they're treating our dollars. And it was only because the Daily Wire came in here and we had a national embarrassment that people are finally taking attention. The only leader in Ohio that actually has looked at fraud and has the data to back it up is Keith Faber, who'll be our next attorney general. And I think what we're seeing in states, Sean, is there is a lack of political will. There are millions to billions of dollars that are going out without audits. There are individuals on the Republican and Democrat side that have just taken for granted that federal dollars are going to keep pouring in, but haven't really checked to see if the people on the other side really need the funding. And I'll tell you right now, the Bhutanese, Somali, and Nepalese community, they have started packing their bags and going to Pennsylvania because Pennsylvania has lax laws. And to date, the state of Ohio has refused to even do audits of businesses closing since December when I flagged this issue. So we're dealing with national fraud. It's not just in closed borders like Ohio and California and Minnesota. It is rampant in every state. But there's a lack of political will today.
3: Mahek, I got to tell you something. I don't care if it's a Republican. I don't care if it's a Republican state. I don't care if it's a Democratic state. I do not like people stealing from American taxpayers. Dr. Oz on this program is estimating hundreds of billions of dollars in institutionalized fraud. And the sad reality, you mentioned the politics behind this. As people like Keith Ellison and Tim Walz, Tampon Tim, were warned about all of this by whistleblowers, they turned a blind eye. And the reason is obvious, is they don't want to alienate what has become a large voting contingency and a large voting block in their states and alienate them. So they just ignore it, you know, to the detriment of American taxpayers and Americans that are deserving of the benefits that they've all been promised.
6: Right. Sean, you nailed it. And but it's Republicans, too. I don't care what the category of individual is. You are stealing from American tax dollars. This isn't my full-time job when I went to go knock on doors and receive the death threats I've received, but it's because our politicians and our governor refused to put boots on the ground to see that there were vacant offices, empty offices, no staffing, a few people that didn't even speak English. I mean, you're thinking about millions of dollars going into these buildings, and where is it going? So it is a huge injustice, and that's the only reason I started knocking on doors and asking questions, and I'm not going to give up the fight because I think it's in the billions of dollars as we're struggling still to get us out of Biden's economy. And there's a lack of political will. We need a new change. We need leadership in all these states where people actually want accountability or they need to get the heck out of government, Sean.
3: I totally agree with you. Now, Ohio auditor, now candidate for attorney general, Keith Faber is with us. I don't care that Ohio is a red state. I don't care one bit. Why is it this governor hasn't taken a hold of this, Mike DeWine, and fixed this? I know that Vivek Ramaswamy will do that much. Had him on TV last night. Why hasn't this governor taken this on?
7: Well, in part, Sean, anytime you have a big government program, you know there's going to be opportunities for waste, fraud, and abuse. We've been identifying this in the auditor's office going back to 2000. And unfortunately, I think the governor either hasn't gotten the message because his internal bureaucrats have tried to keep it from him, or frankly, they've turned a blind eye because, look, it's a big government program. It's $40 billion a year. What's a couple hundred million here or a couple hundred million there? Well, in our latest audit, we just flagged what could be $4.4 billion in ineligible people for Medicaid being on the Medicaid rolls in Ohio. And it's not hard to fix this. And by the way, this isn't the beneficiaries necessarily that are making a profit on this. It's the Medicaid managed care organizations. It's the providers. They're the ones who are profiting out of this. And that's why I think it changes the dynamic when you have these big government programs that don't have proper controls. Look, I say as auditor all the time, my job is to audit the programs and look for control weaknesses. It is the department. It is the administrator's job to ferret out provider abuse and to ferret out beneficiary abuse. As an auditor, I alert Ohioans to where the problems are. We've issued 7 different reports identifying billions of dollars of waste, fraud, and abuse. But as attorney general, I'll prosecute them and bring them to justice.
3: Well, I want that to happen. What has the governor's reaction been when you bring it to his attention there?
7: Well, it's been mixed. Early on, the governor's people were nothing to see here. I literally testified in front of a state legislative committee, and the Medicaid director got up after me and said, well, we think the auditor's exaggerating the problem. We're aware of some of this, but look, it was the third time we had told them about people that were registered for Medicaid in multiple states, and the federal government had told them the same thing. Now, lo and behold, we find a year later, it's upwards of $4.4 billion. The other thing, we're having some of the same problems back is, we have had to go into, for example, the agency that regulates child care in Ohio. As auditor, I have access, in theory, by law, to all of the same data that any state government employee has. Unfortunately, we've had to issue subpoenas, and then I had to recently issue grand jury subpoenas to get data from the Department of Children and Youth Services, the same people who are stonewalling the heck.
3: Look, well, let me ask you, you're on the inside of all of this.
7: Great.
3: And but for Mahek and but for our coverage and Oz's very powerful voice, would the governor have paid attention at all if it had not been made public?
7: Look, I want to believe the answer is yes. But unfortunately, the biggest thing that happened to make people start paying attention to this Medicaid stuff in Ohio was his director of a long time. Most of his administration left. The new guy he brought in is a guy who seems to care about this. He has been very responsive to the stuff. But again, that was the change that happened within the last 6 months that started, frankly, opening us to being able to look at some of this stuff. The other thing that's a big, big turn, Sean, is Vice President Vance's fraud task force and the fact that we have really good U.S. attorneys in Ohio now and a really responsive FBI who is now going and responding to this. When I first started hearing about this stuff in Minnesota back in December, before it was even public, I called up the U.S. attorney for the Southern District of Ohio and said, hey, I want to put a work group together. And on Saturday, he called me back and said, Keith, let's do it. Let's have your first assistant, my first assistant get together and start digging into some of this. As auditor, I've convicted 165 public officials. Now, these are government people for lying, stealing, and cheating with government money. I have prosecutors and can do that. But I don't have the direct jurisdiction to go after Medicaid fraud and to go after beneficiaries and providers. That's exclusively in the Attorney General's office. But hey, we went to the feds and said, the feds have authority. Let's work with them to go get this done.
3: Well, it's amazing that we're at this point in time. Mahek, let me ask you a final question because you're deep in the weeds in all of these states. We're talking about hundreds of billions of dollars potentially. Where does this end? And I only have about 30 seconds.
6: Sean, it doesn't. I think it's going to be something we continue to chase until we're able to doge these programs, make sure only U.S. citizens qualify. There needs to be very heavy-handed regulations and laws. And then we need enforcement top down from the feds to the states, because you're seeing state governments today using federal money and bucking the system. And the answer to your question is no. Mike DeWine would have not done anything but for your coverage and the continuous political will of certain leaders in our state like Keith Faber and citizens like me continuing to push, because he was on notice. I personally called him to tell him there were issues, but that's what we need, top-down leadership from feds like Dr. Oz and others to pass legislation all the way to the state, cut off federal funding until you prove citizenship and actually have audits in place. Otherwise, we're back to square one with the new administration. We can't continue to funnel money for this type of activity. It's illegal, and I don't want our dollars going to Somalia and some of these other countries to fund terrorism, because that's what's happening today, Sean.
3: Okay, I'm asking both of you, do not stop what you're doing. Mahek Cook, thank you. Also, Attorney General candidate, now Ohio Auditor Keith Faber. Keep it up. We will update as necessary as this continues to unfold. Appreciate the hard work that you're both doing. Thank you.
6: Thank you.
2: America listens to Sean Hannity, and he's on right now.
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21: 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How Atlanta gets there.

You know, everybody needs to protect their name, their finances, their reputation. And there are so many scammers out there and identity thieves. For example, I bet everybody hearing my voice right now, you have gotten a fake text about some loan that you never applied for. 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Just send us information. 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
2: 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Now for our top stories. Clayton County police are looking for suspects after a 16-year-old was fatally shot this evening. The shooting happened on Mount Zion Road in Jonesboro. Officers responded there around 6 o'clock tonight and found a 16-year-old with gunshot wounds. He was transported to the hospital where he later died. This shooting is under an active investigation. In other news, a lawsuit is seeking damages for the massive smoke plume that covered many parts of the metro Atlanta area almost 2 years after the BioLab chemical fires in Conyers.
4: The three plaintiffs in the suit against BioLab say they've suffered significant respiratory problems because of the chemical fire and the resulting massive smoke plume, which they claim was the result of BioLab's ignoring of safety warnings. Two of those in the suit are Rockdale County Sheriff's deputies who say they were forced to work near the facility, not knowing the full dangers of the plume that lingered. The other is a woman whose home was in the so-called impact zone. The lawsuit seeking damages for their injuries. BioLab says it won't comment on pending legal action. Judd Hickenbotham, 95.5 WSB.
2: Tonight, Grady Health Systems is named in a multi-million-dollar lawsuit alleging its negligence contributed to the death of a 15-year-old girl.
5: When Mandy Sylvester suffered a medical emergency during a 2024 volleyball practice in College Park, Grady was called, and according to attorney Adam Malone, dispatchers did not tell the caller they were at level zero with no ambulances available.
6: The law recognizes that that can happen and requires ambulance service providers like Grady EMS to immediately call for mutual aid from other jurisdictions.
5: Mandy's mom ultimately drove her daughter to Grady, but Mandy suffered cardiac arrest and died minutes after arriving. Graham Carroll, 95.5 WSB.
2: As the summer season approaches, watch out for this species of jellyfish. The clinging jellyfish is showing up along more and more waterways. Correspondent Whit Johnson has details about how one family whose young child was stung.
7: The pain worsening over several hours, the sting turning into a welt and rash.
8: You know, it crept up her neck into her armpit. As we went to the ER, they confirmed that it was a jellyfish, but the severity of this is just so massive in comparison to a regular jellyfish.
7: The family learning it was likely a clinging jellyfish, a dime-sized but powerful and nearly invisible species native to the Pacific, first documented in New Jersey around 2016.
2: 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It's 10:32.
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2: It's 10:37, which means it's time now for live team coverage of traffic and weather. We have Jay Holloway here in the WSB 24-Hour Traffic Center.
19: Hey, 285 eastbound at the Clayton and Fulton County line. Still a slow-moving situation. A crash near 85 on the outer loop leaves only a right lane open. The cleanup takes some time there. So for those of us coming out of the airport and into the runway tunnel, 75 northbound is a better bet for staying on schedule. And also 20 westbound in Decatur, dealing with delays from Panola Road and all the way past the Wesley Pepper Road exit near 285. You just want to take Covington Highway and you'll be fine if you're in DeKalb County. From the Trustdale.com Traffic Center, Triple Team Traffic, 95.5 WSB.
20: WSB meteorologist Christina Edwards. Partly to mostly cloudy this evening. A stray pop-up shower or thunderstorm possible late tonight. Lows in the mid to upper 60s. Tomorrow, partly cloudy with a few thunderstorms late in the day. Highs in the mid 80s. Partly to mostly cloudy on Sunday with scattered afternoon thunderstorms. High around 82.
2: Right now, it's 76 in Marietta, 76 in Monroe, and 78 degrees in Midtown. More news at 11 o'clock. Breaking news when it happens. I'm Jordan Brown, 95.5 WSB.

0: Uncle Sam accountable to you every day. Hannity is on.
1: All right, 25 now till the top of the hour this Friday, 800-941-SHAWN, our number. You want to be a part of the program. 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All right, let's get to our busy, busy telephones. Charlie in the great state of Ohio, the Buckeye State. Charlie, you're on the Sean Hannity Show. Hi.
2: Hey, Sean, the 60 days we gave Iran to get things cleaned up, I know their leadership scattered a little bit, but why 60 and not just 30 days?
1: Because I'll tell you why I think so. I think that, you know, it's very real that there is an intramural struggle between hardliners and the more political leadership within Iran. I have been told specifically that, you know, to get messages back and forth, it's not like getting on a cell phone and talking to the son of the now dead supreme leader, that they are in hiding, that there are couriers involved. So communications in the traditional sense are dead for them. They're all deathly afraid that they're going to get crushed. I mean, we've done so much damage. We've achieved so much in such a short period of time. And the president has a lot of things on his plate that he's got to balance. He's juggling everything. He's juggling an economy. He's juggling gas prices. He's juggling inflation. He's juggling, you know, a midterm election coming up. He's got a lot going on. And of course, we have, you know, 12 million unvetted Biden-Harris Mayorkas illegals that are in the country. And so that makes things even more complicated. So I'm just not as worried as other people are, maybe because I know Donald Trump so well. And, you know, when he keeps repeating, I'll bomb the living hell out of them. Why would anyone doubt it after all that he's done up to this point? I have a hard time with that.
2: Right. Right. So we're not dragging our feet. You're saying we're just taking it slow and being careful.
1: I think the president has many balls in the air. He has assessed the situation as in terms of nuclear, which has been number one for him, as completely contained, under control. He can finish whenever he wants. And now he's got other jobs he's got to worry about. And I don't really have a problem with it, considering that I know in his heart that he'd have no problem if they pull any nonsense to hit him. He was hitting them last week and threatening to hit them even harder. So I'm not that worried about it.
2: Well, thank you very much for your reply.
1: All right, my friend. God bless you, Charlie. You have a great weekend in Ohio. Let's stay in Ohio. Ross is next. Another Buckeye. Ross, how are you? Glad you called.
3: Hey, I was just having a little concern about, and you don't hear anybody say anything about it. What if President Trump drops the blockade? Who's to stop Russia and China from pulling in there and starting their own blockade?
1: Well, first of all, they're too dependent on the Strait of Hormuz, far more than us. We're not dependent on it at all for a big percentage of the lifeblood of their economy, which is energy. So it would not be in their best interest to do so. So I don't see that as a concern at all. If you look at world reaction, the world is kind of breathing a sigh of relief. The world, you know, at one point we got to $126 for a barrel of oil. Last I checked, I think we're at 72, 73, 74, some number there. And so that gives all these countries, and we're doing the best out of any industrialized country right now and doing better than China and doing better than Russia economically. And I just think this now gives a runway for the president's economic policies to now flourish. And you know what? I think it's important that Americans begin to see the benefits from the first year of this second term and the benefits of the largest tax cuts in history, the benefits of energy dominant policies, the benefits of trillions in manufacturing deals for semiconductors and pharmaceuticals and rare earth and automobiles. I want to see all of this get online and get online sooner than later so people in your great state of Ohio can have high-paying career jobs.
3: You just never hear anybody say anything about what if they move in and stop whoever, to just let whoever they went through and stop us.
1: Yeah, well, you know, look, we always have to be on guard. You know, unfortunately, you have to see the world and you have to see truth and you have to see reality.
3: Right.
1: And I know it's hard for good people to wrap their minds around the aspect that evil does exist. But, you know, I always reference the last 100 years of human history, the last century, and over 100 million dead souls in the name of some ism, some fanaticism, Mao, Stalin, Hitler, Mussolini, Tojo, Pol Pot. Evil exists. You know, I was watching Tim Tebow. He was on with Bret Baier the other night, and he had a map of all of where people are targeting children for sex trafficking. They've identified over 500,000 people. Now, if you don't think evil, if that's evil, how do you then define evil? You hurt a child. That is the quintessential definition of evil to me. So anyway, Ross, appreciate you, man. You have a great weekend. Happy Friday to you. Let us say hi to Philip. He's in the great state of Texas. Happy Friday. God bless Texas. Philip, what's going on?
4: Thank you for taking my call, Mr. Hannity.
1: Mister, I'm getting old.
4: I was reading on Fox News where Senator Cruz and Senator Cantwell came together for a bipartisan bill to save college football and got it passed out of the Senate committee. And I'm sitting here thinking, I know we need to save college football from itself, but on the grand scheme of things of what this country needs and what our Senate needs to be concentrating on, I just find that extremely sad that that's the only thing we can agree on. And then we've got 54 Republican senators who can't come together and agree that we need to pass the Save Act to save our democracy and our elections so we have this great country to keep going. And I'm just floored. On a scale of 1 to 100 on top 100 things we need to be working on in the country, saving college football is number 100.
1: And I don't disagree with you. Why anybody would oppose proof of citizenship, why they'd ever oppose voter ID or any of the other integrity measures I think every state should adopt, which I've regurgitated a million times. I won't repeat it here. The only conclusion I can come to is they want a system they can exploit. They want a system that takes away integrity. And it makes me question what their motives are. I suspect they're nefarious.
4: Well, I just think it's sad that the Republican Party can't even come to an agreement to do this.
1: Let me ask you this. What do you think should happen with paying players college football?
4: You know what? I don't have a problem giving them a stipend as long as it's the same stipend across every university. This stuff where they are paying them millions of dollars for their logo and stuff and, you know, and all this NIL money and this portal that they can just change from team to team to team to team. You know, they're ruining the sport. And I'm part of the SEC, and the SEC and the Big Ten, they're going to ruin it for the rest of the country. And I don't watch pro sports anymore because of all the politics and the DEI and all that stuff going on. And college football is the last thing of pure sports, and they're going to ruin that. But at the end of the day, it's entertainment, Sean. And I would much rather see my senators coming together and doing what they can to save this and fix this country.
1: You know, at the end of the day, I don't have a problem with athletes being compensated, especially for gladiator sports like football, because many of them, the 96-97%, will never make it to the pros. And they really sacrifice their bodies in those 4 college years of playing. And the schools make a fortune off of college football. With that said, if you're going to have bidding wars, there's going to be 5, 6, 7 schools that are always going to be at the top. and nobody else will be able to compete because those schools will have the most money. And I think it'll take a lot of the fun out of college football.
4: Absolutely.
1: All right, my friend, God bless you. Appreciate you. 800-941-SHAWN if you want to be a part of the program.
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4: 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But they still fought on, no matter what. I have stories.
5: I'm just looking at the clock. I don't want to stop you at all. But I will tell you, my father, too, fought 4 years in the Pacific. They were the greatest generation. Those guys that slammed the beaches at Normandy, guys like your dad, guys like my dad. And they, unfortunately, this country's memory is too short. It is sad that we don't acknowledge, recognize, support the families. I mean, it's unforgivable that nobody showed up after all that your father did, all the medals of courage, freedom, valor, everything in between. It's just wrong. I mean, there's no other way to put it. You know, I'm going to make sure that this doesn't happen anymore. But I appreciate it, John. God bless you and your wife. God bless your dad. What a great American hero. 800-941-SHAWN is our number. You know, speaking of heroes, born on America's darkest day, 9/11/01, the Tunnel to Towers Foundation, they have been helping American heroes ever since. And that means heroes like Fire Lieutenant Michael Wells. Now, inspired by the heroism of firefighters on 9/11, well, Michael then felt a calling to pursue his dream of serving his community as a firefighter. He would devote 14 years to his fire department, rise to the rank of lieutenant, save lives. He earned the badge of honor for his bravery. And despite Michael's courage and faith, sadly, he lost his battle with occupational cancer, leaving behind his wife, their three children, but also a legacy of love and service to his country and community. Now, this is the 25th anniversary year of 9/11, and this story of Michael reminds us all of the profound impact that that day had on American heroes. Now, thankfully, the Tunnel to Towers Foundation were able to honor, because of your generosity, Michael, by paying off the Wells family mortgage. 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Please go to their website, the letter T, the number two, the letter T.org, Tunnel to Towers Foundation.

0: July 4th, 2026, the 250th anniversary of American independence. 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
5: It's 11 o'clock. I'm Jordan Brown, here with our top local story. Police arrest a man following a SWAT standoff at a Noon and Dunkin' Donuts. It happened on the 1000 block of Bullsboro Drive. 39-year-old Artavius Watts barricaded himself in the store for nearly 2 hours. He damaged the restroom and even fired at officers from inside. The SWAT team finally got to him to surrender peacefully. No one else was hurt. Hundreds of communities across Georgia could vote to raise sales taxes by a penny in order to give homestead property tax relief. Clint Mueller with the Association of County Commissioners of Georgia explains many communities could eliminate property taxes on primary residences.
6: So you're taking about the same amount of money, but you're targeting it to homeowners first. And then if there's anything left over, then you provide the remainder to all property owners.
5: Earlier this year, lawmakers approved a measure capping property tax assessment increases at the rate of inflation. Some lawmakers say raising sales taxes would be disproportionately impacting low-income Georgians. Well underway across North America, World Cup 2026 is yielding winners and losers amongst the best soccer teams on the planet. However, correspondent Jim Ryan says some of the losses are occurring well away from the pitch.
7: Last December, Alejandro Roman Fernandez paid $3,000 on StubHub for tickets to this week's World Cup match between the Netherlands and Japan here in North Texas. Come game day,
8: when I click on it, it says your vendor was not able to secure tickets in time.
7: StubHub places much of the blame for problems fans face on FIFA's new ticketing technologies and policies, but does offer refunds. Roman Fernandez got his money back, but says he'd rather have seen the match. Jim Ryan, ABC News.
5: In other news, singer Boy George is among a growing number of artists who say they're embracing artificial intelligence to re-record their music in order to own rights to their old songs. Here's correspondent Stephanie Ramos with more.
9: Do you really want to hurt me?
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10: 65-year-old George O'Dowd taking back financial control of his catalog.
5: Trump administration officials insist they no longer plan to distribute money from an anti-weaponization fund that stems from the President Trump's settled lawsuit against the IRS. The Justice Department declines to say that in a sworn statement, though, in federal court. Correspondent Stephen Portnoy explains.
14: Judge Leonie Brinkema, who's already issued an injunction blocking the anti-weaponization fund, has said she would dismiss the lawsuit over it if senior Justice Department officials swear in a declaration that it's truly dead. Instead, the department responds to the judge by saying she can't make the officials do that. Rather than putting forward a sworn declaration in her court, they're pointing to Acting Attorney General Todd Blanche's pledge in a congressional hearing that the fund isn't moving forward.
5: Live team coverage of traffic and weather up next. It's 11:03.
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5: It's 11:06, which means it's now time for live TV coverage of traffic and weather. Jay Holloway is here in the WSB 24-Hour Traffic Center. Jay?
24: Heads up. Left lane blockage for the west side perimeter in Fulton County, 285 southbound outer loop, a little crowded near exit 10, the I-20 interchange, and also seeing some slow rolling elsewhere. This is a time in the northwest corner, just 285 eastbound in the Cobb corner, just past the Cloverleaf there. Before you hit the Chattahoochee River, just give yourself a few extra minutes if you're coming out of Cobb or coming around the corner from Smyrna and Vinus. Run to TrustDell.com Traffic Center, Triple Team Traffic, 95.5 WSB.
25: I'm WSB meteorologist Christina Edwards. Partly cloudy for this evening, an isolated pop-up shower possible. Lows tonight in the mid to upper 60s. Tomorrow, partly cloudy, a few thunderstorms late in the afternoon through evening hours. Highs in the mid 80s. Mostly cloudy on Sunday with scattered rain showers and thunderstorms. High around 82.
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30: All right, news roundup and information overload hour. 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That's Front Page Magazine. It goes on to describe how if you read the executive congressional report from the Judicial Accountability Project, here's what they found. Capitol Hill was quiet when we got there. Neither house was in session. Hallways, office buildings, 2 days later filled with lobbyists and special interest groups deserted. And there they are on the ground and seeking out the few members that may be back early on the way in. This article, by the way, written by Daniel Greenfield, who will join us in a second, goes on to say that, and this is the David Horowitz Center, our old friend David, God bless us all, but they were explosive, but not in the way the machine would pick it up. And he tells this entire story about how ever since President Trump has taken office, there has been the use and abuse and corruption and weaponization of the Department of Justice and, sadly, all these judicial groups, all of these lawsuits. Anytime Donald Trump tries to do anything, they take him straight to court. It doesn't matter that he'll lose the first time, the second time, the third time, win on the fourth turn. And if nothing else, they're just obstructionists preventing the president, a duly elected president, from doing the job that he was hired to do. So fast forward a little bit. That's where David Horowitz's Freedom Center developed a judicial accountability project. The idea is to break the stalemate, restore a framework of constitutional government, and they're on a mission to stop judicial activism and get the wheels of justice moving again. I don't know how you do it when you get liberal presidents. They put in judicial activists because they know what they can't get done at the ballot box or legislatively. They will use activist judges to do their work for them. Anyway, this all emerged out of a conversation with our old friend Louis Gohmert, who's going to join us also. And like a lot of important exchanges, you know, this happened on the sidelines. What does the Constitution say about judges who had once served as a state judge himself? The judges shall hold their offices during good behavior. Is there anything that can be done? Anyway, joining us, CEO of the David Horowitz Freedom Center, former with us, and that's Daniel Greenfield, also Congressman Louis Gohmert. Louis Gohmert, how long has it been, sir?
1: It's been too long. It's great to be talking to you, Sean. Thank you.
30: Do you miss Congress?
1: Only when I want to yell at people that are messing up the country.
30: Which means every minute of every day.
1: Quite a bit. Absolutely. Yeah.
30: Daniel, let's start with you. Tell us how the origins of this, and is this really something that can be accomplished and achieved?
3: Well, the judicial branch was supposed to be the weakest of the three branches of government. It's now the strongest because any one of 677 judges can override the president. And we get this headline every single week. Federal judge blocks President Trump on this. Federal judge blocks President Trump on that. And it's really the fault of Congress. Congress is supposed to have oversight over the judiciary, not just, you know, when you have the Senate doing its advise and consent thing with nominees. It's supposed to continue that. Right now you have judicial abuses happening on a constant basis, including straight up criminal behavior. I mean, everybody's heard the story about Judge Eleanor Ross, who was having sex in her chambers with a police official, and the judicial disciplinary system gave her a private reprimand in the file. So we have all sorts of abuses happening. The judiciary is failing to conduct discipline. That means it's the job of Congress to step in and actually discipline judges.
30: Well, I mean, we can't even get Republicans to agree on the SAVE Act, which would be proof of citizenship and voter ID. You know, Louis Gohmert, you worked in that bureaucratic institution. You know, it's like moving a glacier, for crying out loud. And there's not exactly men and women in either party. There's plenty that don't have any moral conviction, won't take any stands. They just care about the next election campaign.
1: Well, you're right about that. But the beauty of what we're proposing, this doesn't require the Senate. In fact, we talked to Ted Cruz and Senator Grassley, among others. The Senate actually tried to get in Boasberg and another judge and invited them. They wanted to question them. They said, no, we're not coming. And I said, well, couldn't you subpoena them? And Senator Grassley said, it takes 60 votes from the Senate floor to do that. And he said, what does it take in the House? And I said, no, it only takes a majority of the Judiciary Committee to do that. He said, it's going to have to be the House. And that's all it takes, Sean. It takes a majority of the Judiciary Committee, issue the subpoena, force these judges to come in and testify, and ask them about their bad behavior, because it is atrocious. Some of these things, they're violating the law, and certainly violating ethical standards, and that will require a majority of the Judiciary Committee. And that won't happen until people light up the phones, light up the emails, and say, look, you've got a majority of the House, you've got a majority of the Judiciary Committee, subpoena these judges. And we have got people that will do that, but people have got to be heard. There's no Congress meeting in August or in October, and it's got to be done now to rein these people in. But that's the only way it's going to happen, is to call them in, get them under oath, get them on the hot seat, and just tear into them.
30: Okay, why does the cynic in me, and maybe Daniel, you can answer this question, not think that Republicans will ever do that?
3: Well, bottom line is you actually have to create pressure. So that's why we launched the Judiciary Accountability Project. We assembled a database of judges and their abuses. And I mean, there's outrageous stuff here, like Jeffrey Epstein's lawyer, who went on to be the judge that signed off on the Mar-a-Lago search warrant. You have to bring some of these people in, actually create a scene, create something that will mobilize pressure on Congress to actually act. That's why we're talking about bringing some of these judges in, creating that kind of awareness.
30: Who would have the authority to subpoena them?
1: The Judiciary Committee would be the prime candidate. Now, Jamie Comer, you know, he's a good friend of yours and mine, and Jamie says, hey, if the Judiciary Committee doesn't want to do it, I sure would love to subpoena them, but it should be Judiciary Committee first.
30: Well, that's Jim Jordan. Have you spoken to Jim?
1: And he had some concerns that if we subpoenaed the judges, that, gee, when the Democrats get in the majority next time, they may try to impeach Clarence Thomas and Alito and Kavanaugh. But
30: now they're talking about packing the courts, and then they're also talking about instilling an age limit to get rid of the conservatives on the court.
1: Right. But we got to do this now, because there's no choice. We have got to do this. And I think if we do this, that all of the things that President Trump's trying to do will get done, and it will ensure that the far left doesn't take over like they want to do.
30: You know, my biggest fear is if you can't get Republicans to rally around proof of citizenship for voting and rally around voter ID and take a stand, it just kind of takes the wind out of my lungs, Daniel, that I'd love to sit here and tell you I'm optimistic, but I'm not. I'm not going to lie to this audience.
3: No, there's no optimism. You know, I took over from David Hurwitz with my mentor. He wasn't an optimist. He knew it was a really hard battle, and those are the kinds worth fighting. We don't think this is just going to happen magically, but if we don't push for it, then there's really no hope at all.
30: Well, are we going to live through, if Democrats get back in power, Louis Gohmert? You know, a novel legal theory that takes a legal NDA and turns it into this 34 felony count with no jurisdiction and a venue that is hostile to Donald Trump and convicts him on all 34 counts, which was insane.
1: Yeah, I don't know that we do live through that again. And that's why that's the beauty of this, though. It only takes a majority of the Judiciary Committee to call these people in, to rein them in, and you get them under oath, and if they lie under oath, those kind of things, that's the beauty of this. It's just a majority of the Judiciary Committee. It doesn't take the senators, and if it's bad enough, then it takes a majority of the Judiciary Committee to move forward with impeachment. So that's not a big ask, Sean. That's the beauty of this. It's why people ought to be optimistic about it. And so it's just one step at a time. But this is a big step in reining them in. And I think it would help get the things we need reined in and accomplished before the November election.
30: I appreciate both of you. Louis Gohmert, we miss you, my friend. Also, Daniel Greenfield, thank you, sir. I have Linda's favorite story coming up in a minute. Then we'll get to your calls, 800-941-SEAN, this Friday as we continue.
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6: Out here, if you're doing nothing, you're doing everything right. Though on a cruise with Norwegian, even if you're doing nothing, you're still basking in the warm sun, enjoying the peaceful ocean waves. You're breathing. Don't forget about breathing. Definitely need to be breathing. 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

0: Linda, when I was going through my massive pile of information today, I thought of you. Tulsi Gabbard, her last day as Director of National Intelligence. Oh, what did she release? Anthony Fauci, your pal, your friend, the guy you love so much. Everything, by the way, we exposed on this program. All of the emails that were going on in late December, just before COVID, the full knowledge, the panic phone calls late into the night and text messages, is they knew from the very beginning Fauci himself gave millions of dollars to fund the Wuhan lab research. Again, Eco Health Alliance, money that originally came from his department. And, you know, and now all of a sudden, all these years later, no chance of accountability because of a pardon. Now we find out. How sad.
1: It's not just sad. It's a cover up. There's too many people that got in bed and got a payoff. And I think if we actually started to do the research we're supposed to do, we would get accountability. Now, I know that he got a pardon from Joe Biden's auto pen, and he wasn't going to be able to be held accountable in the way we wanted him to. But the civil suits are still there, and we can still fry his ass and take him down for everything that he did. So many people died alone, weren't able to see their loved ones, weren't able to say goodbye. And that's on his head. It's not ours. And he let his number two take the fall as well. Everybody's taking a fall but Fauci. And since he's so short, it shouldn't be that hard of a fall for him. We should knock him over pretty easy, in my humble opinion.
0: One of the biggest scandals ever in this country's history, and nobody wanted to hear it. The people that came under fire were people like us and the doctors on the front line that were offering hope, lifelines, suggestions that ended up being proven scientifically effective. Everything from HCQ, there's been so many studies that show taken early, hydroxychloroquine would mitigate symptoms if you took it. We had Dr. Fareed was on this program. We had Dr. Roz on this program. How many other doctors did we have
1: Dr.
0: on this program?
1: Dr. Brian Tyson. But remember what happened to Fareed
0: and Tyson. Brian Tyson, Robert Malone, who created the technology.
1: They had to fight for their licenses, Sean. They took them to court. They wanted to completely rip them of their medical license because they wanted to find an alternative to save lives. Since when is it a bad thing to try to save lives? Did everybody else skip the Hippocratic Oath? Is that the problem in today's America?
0: I don't think that. Look, there's been a lot of times this show has been attacked and people want it canceled and boycotting and, you know, doing everything they can do to silence me. I don't think there was ever any more pressure being brought to bear on me and this show. You know, you lived it with me, for me to tell people how to handle COVID. And then they were demanding that I release my personal status as it comes to COVID, which, by the way, I wouldn't have had a problem ever doing until they started demanding that I do it. Then I had a problem.
1: Yeah, because
0: and I wouldn't
1: they were
0: do it.
1: Lunatics. They were COVID-19 jab sycophants. They were all nuts. Nobody wanted to look at science. Nobody wanted to look at research. The second you said, where did you get your sample? Who did you test it on? Oh, by the way, this didn't go through the FDA because you had an EUA. That it was all one of these things that you had to have a conversation about facts, and they wouldn't let it happen.
0: The very guy, Robert Malone, who invented the technology to even allow for the creation of the mRNA vaccine, said it's not finished. It's not ready. However, if you're older, this disease is impacting older people. It should not be for children. Children didn't need to be masked up. They didn't need to be taken out of school.
1: Sean, I got news for you. I still see people with those stupid masks on riding in their cars alone. You know what? You need a room with padding, bro. Like, we're done. Come on.
0: All right, let me tell you something. You want to open your business? Great idea. And you're excited? You want to do it as quickly as possible? What do you find out? You need this insurance and then that insurance. And then that means usually dealing with one broker, 10 brokers, 15 brokers. I mean, it's worse than dealing with the healthcare system. And thank God the entire industry is being transformed due to our friends at supersure.com. I've spent hours with them and they have come up with their own innovative advanced AI software program. It is a game changer and they're willing to show you what they have built out and it will blow you away. It is so impressive. They have now taken insurance to the next generation. And for example, for free, no obligation, if you want to open a business, you've opened your business, you have insurances already, they will take every policy you have, run it through their AI innovative design software program, And within minutes, it will spit out in plain English exactly what will be covered for your business, what's not covered for your business. 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
12: 1135 in the Trustdale.com Traffic Center. Heads up for 85 northbound in Fulton. We're seeing police activity clogging a couple of right lanes near exit 86, the Buford Spring Connector. If you're headed to Brookhaven, Piedmont, Peachtree, or even Cheshire Bridge can help you arrive on time there. Possibly a crash there. And also 20 westbound over in DeKalb. A couple of left lanes knocked out near exit 71 Panola Road. This is slowing the flow all the way past Wesley Chapel Road, which is exit 68 in Decatur. Better to just take Covington Highway to stay on the move. Indy Cab, Shane Holloway, Triple Team Traffic, 95.5 WSB.
13: I'm WSB meteorologist Christina Edwards. Partly cloudy for this evening, an isolated pop-up shower possible. Lows tonight in the mid to upper 60s. Tomorrow, partly cloudy, a few thunderstorms late in the afternoon through evening hours. Highs in the mid 80s. Mostly cloudy on Sunday with scattered rain showers and thunderstorms. High around 82.
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2: At 25 now till the top of the hour this Friday, 800-941-SHAWN, our number. You want to be a part of the program. Look, from America's Revolutionary War, we see great countries having to protect and defend freedom over and over and over again. Reagan famously saying that freedom is one generation away from extinction. We see our friends in Israel, they're fighting for their very survival. You know, President Reagan in 1985 said about our relationship with Israel, quote, "In our talks, we paid special attention to two issues, our commitment to Israel's security and well-being, and our shared desire to move forward together for a just and lasting peace between Israel and all of its Arab neighbors. A strong, secure Israel is a shared interest." Now, Israel has been fighting for their survival. They have been withstanding all of these vile attacks by Iran and their proxies on densely populated civilian areas. It has resulted in a massive humanitarian crisis. You have people displaced. They have no home. They have no food. They have no water. They have no medication. They have nothing. And the IFCJ, International Fellowship of Christians and Jews, have been on the ground, and they are providing all of that humanitarian assistance. They even built out mobile medical clinics for the elderly that can't get out of their house, but yet they need medical attention desperately. Whatever you can do to show support as they now battle for their survival yet again, please go to their website. It's flagpinifcj.org. 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They'll also send you a USA Israeli flag pin. That's flagpinifcj.org today. Linda, you'll like this story. I see that Ken Griffin refuses to back down standing up to Mamdani. Now, I don't know Ken Griffin. I've never spoken to Ken Griffin. He runs Citadel. He's a multi billionaire. He's got a huge business presence in Wall Street South in Florida, everywhere from Palm Beach to Miami. And anyway, so then, of course, comrade Marxist Mamdani goes and doxes his penthouse apartment that's worth a fortune, apparently over $200 million. I know it's insane, but I guess it overlooks Central Park and Fifth Avenue in New York, very expensive real estate. And so Mamdani goes and does that idiotic commercial attacking him, you know, bragging how he's going to tax him into oblivion. Obviously, in this environment where people are being targeted for assassination. Now, I was ahead of the curve talking about leaving New York because I saw all of this on the horizon. I didn't think it could be fixed. I don't believe New York could go backwards, although I do hope and pray that Bruce Blakeman would have an opportunity to be the governor of that state, because I think he'd be a great governor. I think Lee Zeldin would have been a great governor. I'm not telling anyone in New York to give up on Bruce Blakeman. Don't. Double down, triple down. If you're in Nassau County, Suffolk County, Westchester County, upstate New York, you're going to have to come out en masse. Because New York City, with their nearly 10 million people, you know, is going to vote, you know, 85% Kathy Hochul. And Kathy Hochul will do whatever Mamdani wants. But, you know, it's time for people to realize what is coming. And this migration out of New York, New Jersey, Illinois, California, it's not going to stop. To our phones, let's go to Linda's home state of Pennsylvania. Margo, how are you? Glad you called.
15: Hi, Sean. Happy Friday.
2: Happy Friday. I love Fridays. Friday's the best.
15: Well, I do have some light fare for you, but only if you have time after. My comment is that I heard Chuck Schumer talk about his comments on the MOU. And he said about how people who bought President Trump's book, Art of the Deal, should get a refund because this deal is a disaster. And I so want somebody to ask him and all of those people who are complaining about Trump's ideas, what is your plan? What do you have in mind? And put him on the...
2: Let me tell you about Chuck Schumer. Chuck Schumer is a moral coward. As is Hillary Clinton, as is every elected Democrat that won't take on the insanity that has now become their party. And the reason that Chuck Schumer will not is because Chuck Schumer cares more about being called minority leader in name only. He desperately fears an AOC primary challenge, and he's clinging to power. They have no moral compass right now. They have become a soulless party that is now supporting a guy with a Nazi tattoo and all of the insane things that he has said. Six gender Tellerico, God is non-binary, men and women sports. None of them will speak out with the exception of one. And that is John Fetterman in your state. So yep. It doesn't matter. I think that this has now created a political environment heading into a midterm that we've never seen before, which makes the outcome that much more unpredictable. And I would argue increases the odds that Republicans can do way better than some of the experts are predicting.
15: But they need to fight back. I mean, people need to call them on it. I know our media is not necessarily going to do it. And so, but yeah, I like when J.D. Vance is on or some of the other people, Marco Rubio, who actually say, no, Margaret, that's not actually the fact, you know, or you got that wrong. But it just seems it does not happen as often as it should. I mean, I'm screaming at the radio or the TV or whatever it is that I'm listening to, you know, why don't you ask him what, you know, he thinks, you know, he's all high and mighty.
2: Well, when he was asked about, for example, Graham Plattner, we're going to beat Susan Collins and take control of the Senate. He said the same thing five times in a row because he doesn't dare criticize Graham Plattner. And the reason he doesn't is the radicals that do run his party, and that's Bernie Sanders, Pocahontas, that's Tellerico, that's now El Sayed, who's calling again for the abolition of ICE. That is Graham Plattner. That is, you know, Mamdani, the squad, AOC. They don't dare challenge them. That is now the heart and soul of that party. And he cares more about clinging as long as he possibly can to that title of minority leader, really a name only because he's not a leader of anything.
15: Somebody needs to call him out and say the downfall of the United States will be because of those people that wouldn't speak up.
2: You
15: know, go again.
2: We appreciate you, Margo. I hope you have a great weekend, okay?
15: I want to say that, you know, when Mamdani was an election, you and Linda were fighting about dancing, and you said you could never dance. No one could teach you. I could teach you, Sean.
2: I'm sorry you're breaking up on me.
15: I
2: don't like to dance. I feel awkward dancing. To me, it's like weird for me.
15: Oh, but it would make you feel so good. Dancing is the ultimate, you know, endorphin.
2: Well, I guess when I get married, I'm going to have to dance, right?
15: Well, that's it. I could teach you and teach with Parkinson.
2: It's. I promise you it will be pathetic. I guarantee it, but I'll try my best, okay?
15: Okay.
2: All right, God bless you, Margo. You have a great weekend. Let us say hello to Maureen, upstate New York. Maureen, how are you? Happy Friday.
16: Hi, Sean. Happy Friday. I'm from Saugerties in the Hudson Valley, and Governor Hochul is trying to push us to steal our local home rule through ORES, which is the renewable action that she's doing, the Office of Renewable Energy Siting, combined with the new RAPID Act, which is the Renewable Action Through Project Interconnection and Deployment, which is basically a green scam. And it's pushed and run by unelected bureaucrats none of us can find, as they're hoping to bypass our government to force a massive South Korean-owned company using Chinese components for 130 megawatt lithium battery site plugged directly into our electric grid. They are dismissing our own findings from the state from several years ago that were made regarding indigenous artifacts up on the site. They're calling water a stagnant pond when actually it's an 1800s historic quarry that feeds directly into our aquifer. We're being completely ignored and dismissed. And I don't want to sound crazy, but my God, what about the cybersecurity risks, our water supply? This is a half to a quarter mile away from our schools and huge rec areas. I feel like I'm living in a dictatorship and no one's listening. No one's listening, Sean.
17: Well, I know what you're talking about. I'm just on the periphery on the issue, so I'm not as buried as deep into it as you. And my understanding is that officials, Hurley officials, you know, issued that, what, 6-month, I believe, moratorium on ion lithium battery storage facility proposals, accusing Kathy Hochul of using the Rapid Act to try to undermine municipal home rule in the name of fast-tracking green energy. You know, the UN just told us that all of these green energy scams and predictions of doom and gloom, oops, we got it wrong. The world spent trillions of dollars investing in fake phony science, just like Fauci knew the Wuhan Virology Lab was being funded through the EcoHealth Alliance with NIH money. And so the depth of corruption, it knows no bounds. I wish I had a better answer for you, short of maybe it's time for you to consider moving to a red state that has common sense. Because I'm not sure you can fix this level of stupid. I don't think you can.
16: Maybe not, but there are things and people here that I feel somebody's got to stay and defend, even if it kills me. We have Pat Sheehan is going to be running for a state senate against Michelle Hinchey. I spoke to her, and she called me a tool of the fossil fuel industry.
17: Well, call me a tool of the fossil fuel industry. Drill here, drill now, save money. America needs to be the single, which we are, most dominant energy power on the face of the earth. We are now the world's number one producer of energy. And you can thank one guy, Donald J. Trump, for doing that. And we will reap benefits long into the future as a result of his wisdom. Hang in there, Maureen. I know it's tough. God bless you for trying. I gave up. You know, some people said, Hannity, you gave up. You left New York. If I can't fix it, why am I going to fight it? You know, why am I going to give them the satisfaction when I don't have to live there? But I do admire those that stay and fight and they think it's worth the fight. I don't know, with all the migration out of New York and New Jersey and Illinois and California, I don't know if it's savable. You know, we'll learn a lot. I hope Bruce Blakeman wins. I like Bruce Blakeman a lot. All right, let's get to our phones. Let us say hi to Jody is in Kansas. Jody, hi, how are you? Glad you called.
18: Hi, Sean. I wanted to bring up two things that I heard President Trump say and get your take on it. The first one I heard him say was that we're not going after the military, or I guess it's the IRGC. And we talk about taking out their first tier and of leadership and their second and third. And my thought is, why aren't we trying to take them all out? I mean, the fanatical things they believe in and what they want to do with a nuclear weapon, it seems like they're the enemy. And so that's the first one that I...
17: Well, let me answer that one quick.
18: Okay.
17: I can promise you, no memorandum of understanding is going to stop Donald Trump from doing what he deems necessary to prevent that regime from ever getting a nuclear weapon or targeting or attacking America. And in the end, he will unleash Israel too. That's what will happen. If, you know, how far do they want to push it? If they push it too far, the president told me directly what he will do. Whatever's necessary. There's nothing off the table. I promise you.
18: Great. Well, I know he doesn't want to, you know, destroy their economy and all that stuff. And I understand that. And so my thought is, instead of even going after all those things now, we've done so much damage to them, which, you know, is great. But now the biggest problem is the IRGC, the ones that believe these things.
17: And let me tell you, let not your heart be troubled. Anyone gets in the way, they're going to be a target. We've already proven with Israel that any top leader can be taken out. Just watch it unfold. You know, I wish people would look at Donald Trump's history, the actions he's taken, and take heart in that, because that is this, that guy has not left. Listen, have a great weekend. Appreciate your call. 800-941-SHAWN is our number. All right, before burgers hit the grill, fireworks light up the sky, I hope all of us will take a few minutes and remember, what is Independence Day all about? I've done Man on the Streets. What does Independence Day mean? I don't know. Independence from who? I don't know. But it was an extraordinary vision outlined 250 years ago, our founding document, our Declaration of Independence. It's the document where ordinary men make a very revolutionary claim that rights come from God, our creator, and not from man, not from government. And government only exists to protect those rights. And its power comes directly from the consent of the governed. Now, this idea gave birth to the greatest nation on earth. Now, it's time that we reevaluate, secure these principles for the next 250 years. Now, that's why our partnership with Americans for Prosperity is so important this year. Now, this July 4th, AFP and the Declaration, they have the Declaration Project, and they're asking all of us to read that declaration out loud with friends and family and then ask one simple question. What does it require of us today? As America now prepares to celebrate 250 years of freedom, this is one small step that every citizen can take. Now, read the words, reflect on their deep, profound meaning, renew your commitment to the principles that did make this the greatest country God gave man. Now, we've set up a website. 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

things up for today. Busy Hannity tonight, 9 Eastern, on the Fox News Channel. We're going to have a long, deep discussion, even with a Democrat, Mark Penn, about the radicalization of the Democratic Party. Also, Stephen Miller on this madness of open borders. Jason Chaffetz, Byron York. We have Senator Rick Scott, Tiffany Smiley, Jimmy Fallon. We got a great show Friday night, tonight. 9 Eastern, Hannity on Fox. We'll see you then back here on Monday. Have a great weekend, and we'll see you then.

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3: 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We'll have the latest on holding the deal with Iran together and the hot and humid first days of summer and the five-day forecast on 95.5 WSB.
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6: ABC News, I'm Dave Packer. That southern soaker from what was Tropical Storm Arthur is still a threat. Waters rising, millions on alert for flash floods. ABC's Morgan Norwood is in Robertsdale, Alabama.
7: The heat-fueled remnants of Tropical Storm Arthur flooding communities in Stone County, Mississippi. And here in Baldwin County, Alabama, east of Mobile, roads inundated. Millions in the Midwest cleaning up from devastating tornadoes.
6: Israel and Iranian-backed Hezbollah agreeing to halt the fighting in southern Lebanon that left 47 people in Lebanon and four Israeli soldiers dead. It threatened to unravel the interim agreement to end the U.S. war with Iran. Peace talks in Geneva were postponed. ABC's Britt Clendid in Jerusalem.
8: The White House insists there's now a ceasefire, but Israel's far-right ultra-nationalists have come out with some very strong words, including one of them saying that all of Lebanon must burn.
6: President Trump accusing vandals of being behind the peeling paint on the Lincoln Memorial Reflecting Pool Service, providing no evidence for the claim. Caution on the West Coast.
9: Deadly week on California beaches with the threat of sneaker waves, rip currents, and high tides. Bay Cadot says she's lucky to be alive. She says she was fishing off a beach when a sneaker wave swept her away.
10: It swallowed me up very easily. The ocean is not our friend.
11: Sneaker wave warnings are up around California through Sunday. And again, lifeguards say do not turn your back toward the waves and keep children at an arm's distance if around the water.
6: At least one person dead, many injured after a massive fire broke out at a resort in the Dominican Republic today. 15 firefighting units battling the blaze at the nearly 700-room Viva Dominicas Beach Resort at La Alta Gracia province. One passenger train collision in England had hit another train north of London, leaving one person dead and dozens injured. And Team USA beating Australia 2-0 in Seattle to advance to the World Cup knockout round. 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
21: 1205 in the Law Security System Traffic Center. At 20 westbound in DeKalb, repair crews have a couple of left lanes wiped out near Wesley Chapel Road, exit 68. It'll slide over to the alternate route, Covington Highway. You can get there on time. It also heads up for 85 northbound near the Buford Spring Connector. Got a crash knocking out a couple of right lanes. It's near exit 86 there. And also a little slow rolling on the connector downtown, 7585 southbound. Our earlier crash on the right lane near exit North Avenue actually just cleared. Jay Holloway, Triple Team Traffic, 95.5 WSB.
22: I'm Channel 2 Action News Chief Meteorologist Brad Nitz, headed to 86 today. And as we heat up, a few isolated showers and storms possible this afternoon. For Sunday, better chance of scattered showers and storms afternoon and evening. Sunday's low 71, high 87.
23: From the City of Angels near the Pacific Ocean, good morning, good evening, wherever you may be across the nation, around the world. I'm George Norrie, and this is Coast to Coast AM. Remember Father's Day this Sunday, folks. Later tonight, a palm reader tells our future. Before we get going into today's program, I have a very brief announcement. After close to 30 years, one of our producers, Stephanie Smith, is retiring. She spent years working on Coast to Coast and did a tireless job for us, making my job much easier. Stephanie, enjoy the second facet of your life, and thank you for everything you did. Here's what's happening. Iranian Parliament Speaker and lead negotiator said that Tehran would closely follow Supreme Leader Khamenei's guidance in implementing the new U.S.-Iran agreement. Mohammed Ghaflar also warned of a strong response to any violations of the Memorandum of Understanding. With more on what's going on with us, here's Tom Danheiser. Hi, Tom.
24: U.S. Vice President J.D. Vance says the 60-day period to reach a final deal is underway, and each side is honoring its commitments so far. The initial agreement has been signed, which kicks off a 60-day period of negotiations on a final deal to end the war. Iran's Supreme Leader Ayatollah Mujtaba Khamenei said in a statement that he authorized the signing despite holding a different view. U.S. officials saying the U.S. and Iran have been working on laying out secret proposals for implementing the 14 points that were signed this week, including details on how to address the future of Iran's nuclear program. Meanwhile, Vice President Vance also criticized Israeli operations in Lebanon, saying they've sometimes gotten in the way of negotiations. In response to reports of Israeli displeasure with the agreement, he said, "If I was in the cabinet of the Israeli government, I might not be attacking the only powerful ally that I have anywhere left in the entire world." And according to Iranian state media, Iran's National Security Council said it has a plan for a reciprocal response if the U.S. violates the peace agreement. The statement, reported by the Islamic Republic of Iran Broadcasting, said the National Security Council will not rest until the full rights of the Iranian nation have been restored. The statement further warned that should any deviation or violation occur on the part of the United States, a reciprocal response will be carried out in accordance with a predetermined plan. George?
23: Tom, thank you for the weeks of reports on this incredible situation, and I have a feeling we'll have some more weeks to go. Ukraine launched one of its largest drone attacks on Moscow since the start of Russia's full-scale invasion, striking a major oil refinery in the Russian capital and sending thick black smoke over parts of the city. Waymo is recalling almost 3,900 robo-taxis in the U.S. to fix software issues after some cars drove into freeway construction zones, according to notices filed with the NTSB. More than 500,000 packages of macaroni and cheese sold at Aldi stores nationwide have been recalled because they may contain undeclared soy lecithin, a soy-derived ingredient that can pose a risk to people with soy allergies or sensitivities. Food safety coach Jeff Nelkin with us here. Jeff, this is serious stuff, isn't it?
3: Well, for the people that are sensitive to the soy lecithin, it is. Again, the variation. Soy lecithin is used for, in food preparation, the emulsification, texture, mouthfeel, stabilization, shelf life. So it's something that we use, very delicately. And some people are very sensitive to this version of soy, so that if you have a soy allergy, you want to pay attention and see, it may change periodically. People with severe food allergies react in different ways, and even to the smallest exposures. And some examples might be on the skin, itching and flushing, GI symptoms, stomach cramps, respiratory, runny nose, sneezing, wheezing, cardiovascular system, dizziness, and low blood pressure. So you can see that there are quite a variety of symptoms, and it's very sensitive. So it was something that was left off on the labeling. So we want, people to be aware. And if anybody feels they have a concern, to contact the Aldi that they purchased the product from, and they will give you further details.
23: Great. Thank you, Jeff. Jeff's website, NelkinFoodSafetyCoach.com. Juneteenth, celebrated on June 19th, tomorrow, marks the day in 1865 when enslaved African Americans in Galveston, Texas, finally received word of their freedom, more than 2 years after the Emancipation Proclamation. It became an official U.S. federal holiday back in 2021 to commemorate the end of slavery and to serve as a National Day of Education and Reflection. Here's Colonel Kevin Randall with his weekly report on what's going on in the skies. Hi, Kevin. What do you got for us?
4: Well, good evening, George.
23: Hi, buddy.
4: Less than 2 weeks ago, the IAA SETI committee announced new rules concerning the detection of an extraterrestrial intelligence. This is about the discovery made by radio astronomy as opposed to a landing of an alien craft in Washington, D.C. Professor Michael Garrett of the Sir Bernard Lowell Chair of Astrophysics presided over the effort to update the, and I quote, post-detection protocols, end quote, used by researchers involved in SETI. Those were formally ratified by the International Academy of Astronomics, the IAA. In the past, SETI searched for radio signals around what they deemed the waterhole frequency. They theorized that an advanced civilization would be listening and broadcasting around that specific frequency, akin to animals gathering around a waterhole. Scientists now investigate the entire electromagnetic spectrum, including excess infrared heat signatures from megastructures, optical laser emission, and even multi-messenger signals. Under the revised protocols, no public announcement would be made until the signal or artifact had been authenticated by independent organizations using a variety of instrumentation. While the protocols outline how to share news of the discovery, they remain firm on one critical restriction. No reply would be sent until all nations have had the chance to review the situation, using the UN as one of the conduits for that consultation. What wasn't addressed is that any response could take years or decades to reach the alien civilization, depending on the distance from Earth, and their response to us would take just as long. A civilization 100 light years away from Earth means the round trip could be centuries in the making. Those who detected the signal would be long gone before any reply could be received. This means the mutual or the initial response to the discovery here on Earth might be a radical change in science and religion or a possible panic, but it would evaporate as it becomes clear that no one alive when the signal was detected would be alive when the response could be expected. Moving on to the latest data dump, we learned the FBI agents were not merely reviewing reports of UAP, but they were involved in active field investigations that included direct observations of unidentified objects in the field. Again, this revelation was something known inside the UFO community for decades. George Eberhardt reports that he has added the files from all three of these data dumps to the UFO timeline posted on the QFOS website. He thought it might be useful to extract all the entries with pursuit links and separate them out so that interested ufologists could consult them in a systematic way. He said, and I quote, "The file is still somewhat scary long at 68 pages, but it's manageable. All the released files from 1944 to 2026 are included here," end quote. And in the most recent dump, the FBI records about orb sightings between October of 2024 and June 2025 were part of that. There were dozens of witnesses. One of them was a former Army intelligence officer who described creamy, white, iridescent-shaped object hovering what he said was over the mountains and covered with fish-like scales. The object hovered while the panels appeared to move in waves until the UFO suddenly vanished. Other witnesses estimated the object had hovered between 300 to 500 feet above Cheyenne Mountain near Colorado Springs until it disappeared. Pentagon investigators concluded they were seeing sunlight reflecting off the snow on the mountains. Interestingly, Arrow labeled the explanation as low reliability. And finally, we have Eric Weinstein, who holds a PhD in mathematical physics from Harvard, recently describing David Grush as the crash retrieval whistleblower as possessing, and I quote, "an incredibly powerful mind for detail," end quote. These comments come shortly after Grush appeared on Capitol Hill alongside bipartisan group of lawmakers advocating for greater transparency and declassification of UAP-related records. Grush's allegations regarding hidden UA programs remain controversial and publicly unverified, but they continue to attract attention from journalists, lawmakers, scientists, and public individuals alike. And that's it for tonight, George.
23: Great. Thank you, Kevin. Appreciate it. Grush is going to be an American hero as far as I'm concerned. Back many years ago, Whitley Strieber wrote a book called Transformation, in addition to a number of other books he's written. He's updated it, Transformation 2026, about the extraterrestrial presence. He's next on Coast to Coast AM. 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

0: Man, welcome back to Coast. George Norrie with you. Whitley Strieber back with us, author of a number of books, including Communion, one of the most iconic books in the literature of the unexplained and best-selling nonfiction book on UFO-related subjects in history. He's the author of more than 40 other books, including The Wolfen, The Hunger, Superstorm, and All Like Communion turned into films. We're going to talk about his latest book tonight. Whitley, welcome back, my friend. How have you been?
1: Well, I've been pretty good. It's great to be back.
0: And I've got to say something. I want to thank you for being one of the first to be interviewed for an upcoming television show we're going to be doing called Strange Universe. We don't have start dates yet, but we'll let the world know when and where. But you did a great job for us.
1: Well, thank you very much, George. I enjoyed it. It was a good interview. You always do a good interview.
0: It was fun. You wrote the original Transformation back around 1989 or so, didn't you?
1: Yeah, well, I published it in 1988. Yes, and it was about, basically what happened was I went out, you know, I had that abduction experience in December of 1985, and by about March, we were pretty sure it had been a real thing of some kind. Like, I've never been sure exactly who they were, but they sure weren't us. That was clear.
0: Right.
1: And I thought to myself, well, it happened in the woods. Why don't we go back out there and see if they'll come back? Because, you know, it was terribly scary what happened to me. And obviously I'd been injured, and it's clear that there was an element of danger. But at the same time, I mean, good Lord, they were real. And they weren't us. They weren't human. I was just, I was amazed. And my curiosity overcame my fear. And so we decided, Ann and I, that going out there would make some sense. 11 o'clock came to one night. And I said to her, well, let's go. She said, you go. I'm not going. I said, well, why not? And she said, well, I've got a little boy in the other room asleep. I'm not leaving the house. It took me about a week to finally get up the guts to get as far as the place that they had taken me from originally. And it was hard. It was very hard. It was terribly frightening. But I did it anyway. And the reason is I'm the kind of person who's, first, I'm stubborn as a mule, and second, my curiosity is stronger than my fear unless I am obviously face to face with something extremely dangerous. And then I'm still here because I'm stupid, but I'm not that stupid. Anyway, I started going out in the woods, and I finally made it down there one night, and I stood there, the beautiful evening night, about 11:30 at that point. Nothing wrong. The woods were quiet and deep and beautiful. And I thought, what are you doing here? What is this crazy thing? Is this even real? And so I turned around, and I went back to the house, and I went to bed.
0: Did you feel foolish?
1: Yeah, a little bit foolish, but also sort of a sense of triumph, because after all, I was injured. I mean, the doctor was telling me I was physically injured, so I knew something had happened.
0: Right.
1: And I had been, by that time, I'd been hypnotized by Dr. Donald Klein, and I was pretty sure that Bud Hopkins was right, and they were not human beings. Dr. Klein and I started out with the assumption that they were people in masks, and I'd been assaulted. And it turned out that was not the case. And it was, anyway, the 5 nights after I went out, they showed up at the house.
0: These entities came to your house.
1: Absolutely. They sure did. I was sitting in the living room reading. And my cats were lined up on the back of the couch asleep, which is a place they like to go sleep because the cabin was heated only by a wood stove, and it was quite cold, and cats are cold-natured, so they, you know, like to be as high as they can. So they were there. And suddenly, these nine knocks came on the side of the house up about, oh, easily 30 feet from the ground.
0: Knocks like let me in or just knocks to get your attention? What do you think they were?
1: Well, it felt like kind of both. And they scared the cats unbelievably. The cats puffed up. They looked like a couple of caterpillars. Their eyes were wide and their tails were huge. And the nine knocks came in three groups of three. And then there was a kind of double tap, like, okay, we're done. And I sat there during the time of the nine knocks thinking, they're asking me to come out, or they're asking me to open the door. But I don't think I'm going to do that because those cats are too scared. And maybe they have more sensitive awareness than I do. You know, maybe their ears are hearing things.
0: Were you peeking through the window or anything like that?
1: No, I didn't move. I was frozen. I couldn't move. I wasn't hypnotized or anything. I was just not. It was too quick. I didn't jump up or anything. I just was there.
0: Just like paralysis almost.
1: Not exactly paralysis. It's just, it only lasted a few seconds, and I didn't have time to move. I was listening, really. I did get up a few seconds after the double tap. Yeah, I certainly did. But that began a relationship that still goes on to this day.
0: They put an implant in your ear, didn't they?
1: Well, someone did. Two people came into the house and did that. And incidentally, the implant, I believe to be the only provably anomalous object in a human being, at least in the public space. And I say provably because there's a video of it, of the attempt to remove it, in which both my wife and the doctor observe it moving down from the top of my ear, where it is now, into my earlobe on its own, under the skin. And that proves it's anomalous right there. There's two people are witnessing it, one of them a medical professional.
0: I went to an operation once, Whitley, and watched the late Roger Lear trying to perform the same kind of operation and removal on a lady who had an implant in her facial cheek. And every time he tried to get it with tweezers, it would move. And we could
1: exactly
0: see it on video. It was unbelievable.
1: And the only reason we ignore this is because the government and the general media, not coast to coast certainly, are constantly putting out the message that this is not anything of any importance. We're talking about something that goes into people that can't be explained and that can do that, can move around under the skin. And not only that, the ones that Roger would take out were encapsulated in epidermis, but they were inside deep muscle tissue.
0: Whitley, we're going to take a short break and come back and talk about your new book, Transformation 2026, and why you updated it and what it means to all of us when we come right back on Coast to Coast AM.
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13: ABC News, I'm Dave Packer. Tropical storm Arthur left behind a lot of water. It's still a threat. ABC's Morgan Norwood.
14: The heat-fueled remnants of tropical storm Arthur flooding communities in Stone County, Mississippi. And here in Baldwin County, Alabama, east of Mobile, roads inundated. Millions in the Midwest cleaning up from devastating tornadoes.
13: We're hearing from a U.S. official that Trump administration special envoy Steve Witkoff is meeting with Jared Kushner in Switzerland. This is peace talks between the U.S. and Iran, originally set to begin Friday, were postponed. Iran wants to see Israel's attacks on Hezbollah stop. At least one person dead, many injured after a massive fire broke out at an oceanfront resort in the Dominican Republic. A passenger train collision in England, north of London, leaving one person dead, dozens injured. President Trump accusing vandals of being behind the peeling paint at the Lincoln Memorial Reflecting Pool Service, providing no evidence. This is ABC News.
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12: Schwann 35 in the Loud Security System Traffic Center. All eyes on the east side, showing the eastbound indicator. A right lane is still clogged near exit 66 Columbia Drive. This is slowing the road down towards the perimeter 285. And also 20 westbound, a couple of left lanes knocked out for maintenance near Wesley Chapel Road, exit 68. Covington Highway keeps showing the move towards the metro. Jay Holloway, Triple Team Traffic, 95.5 WSB.
22: I'm Channel 2 Action News Chief Meteorologist Brad Nitz, headed to 86 today. And as we heat up, a few isolated showers and storms possible this afternoon. For Sunday, better chance of scattered showers and storms afternoon and evening. Sunday's low 71, high 87.

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1: We'll take your calls next hour with Woodley Strieber as we talk about Transformation 2026, a fascinating subject indeed. The Paranormal Podcast Network keeps cruising along. I hope you have listened to it. 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Right at the top, it says podcast. 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Or if you're on the iHeartRadio app, just look for the Coast to Coast or the Paranormal Podcast Network. One of the great podcasts is Beyond Contact by Captain Ron. Captain Ron, my friend, you got a new show coming out tomorrow, don't you?
2: Yes, George, we do. We have Scott Guerin on, and he's a guy who had an extraordinary career with the State Department. He's a former U.S. Air Force Special Ops pararescue jumper, and he had several UAP sightings, including a really interesting one, George, which was a very long, close-range daylight sighting of a very unique object that he said did not behave like any conventional aircraft he's seen. It exhibited these weird characteristics like morphing, silent hovering, and did instantaneous acceleration. He said it had maneuverability well beyond known aerospace capabilities.
1: I was at Contact in the Desert a few weeks ago, as you were, and people were abuzz about the Beyond Contact work you're doing. They love it.
2: I was amazed. It was very overwhelming for me, and I really enjoyed it. It's really nice to meet people in person, as you know, George.
1: Great, thanks. Keep putting up with the great job you're doing, Captain Ron. And of course, if you want to lose some weight without the pain, here's something for you.
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1: And welcome back to Coast, George Norrie with you, Whitley Strieber with us. And Whitley, happy birthday. You had a few days ago, huh? Unmute yourself, Whitley. Nope, I don't hear him. Donna?
9: I'm sorry.
1: There you go. There you go.
9: Yeah, it's the mute button jumped around on me. Yeah, I had a birthday a few days ago. I don't think much about birthdays, frankly. I'm too busy. So.
1: And Arts was yesterday.
9: Yeah, that's right. We used to celebrate our birthdays together quite often.
1: Give us a synopsis of the initial transformation book and then tell us about the 2026 update.
9: Well, the initial book, basically what happened was after the night I was just describing, they started to come to the house regularly and a lot. And they weren't, I wish I could say, well, they sat down across the table from us, but that's not what happened at all. They would be there, though, and they would come in different ways. And Anne said, well, you know, let's invite people up and see if they still come. And they did. They came to a lot of our friends, and it became a remarkable place because, I mean, here it was just a bunch of ordinary American people coming to this little cabin and meeting with aliens in the middle of the night.
1: Did they see them? Did your friends see them?
9: Oh, yeah. One friend, Raven Dana, has talked about it on the air many times. And another friend, Laurie Barnes, also used to talk about it. She's passed on. And they left detailed descriptions of what they saw. And Raven was in bed one night, and we had gone out in the woods and together and taken a walk, the group of us and so forth. And Anne had said they would come that night. And that was because Lori had an experience on the road in front of the cabin. She had been walking up the road, and suddenly there was her brother who she had disappeared 20 years before, and the FBI had given up on finding him. And there he stood. And she had said, oh my God, I'm so glad to see you. Come down to the cabin and meet my friends. And he smiled at her and said, I just want you to know I'm all right. And then he kind of floated off into the woods and disappeared. She came staggering back to the cabin, wide-eyed, I can tell you. And Anne, after hearing the story, said to me quietly, they'll show up tonight. And there was a connection, and is a connection, that we don't understand between what looked to us like aliens and the human dead. Anne understood probably better than anybody.
1: Did they shapeshift him?
9: I don't know. That's exactly what we don't know. I have no idea. But it feels like it. Anyway, that night, Raven woke up because she felt movement in the room. Or she felt something on the bed, rather, excuse me. And she opened her eyes and there was what she thought at first was a raccoon. But then she thought, no, the windows are screwed shut. The screens were screwed shut. I was not keen on them. I was very security conscious. And so then she realizes, my God, it's one of them. And she reaches her hand out. And it reaches its hand out and it lays its hand in her hand. And there's this energy that goes through her whole body. Not unpleasant, just a this sort of beautiful electricity. And then it communicates to her, oh, and she sees an eye of Horus above the bed, an Egyptian symbol. And it communicates to her, what would you like me to do?
1: Hmm.
9: Now, outside the room, there's a low-light camera pointing down the corridor. In the living room is a filmmaker and his wife asleep on the fold-out bed. And down the hall are two other women, Laurie Barnes and another woman in the guest rooms, one in the guest room. The being goes into the guest room and wakes them up. And they both sit up and they see it. And it holds out its hands. It's clearly alive. It's about 3.5 feet tall, they said. And then it just disappears. And of course, the next morning, we're all excited because we think it walked down the hall. Therefore, we probably have it on video. There was not a trace of it on the video.
1: Nothing.
9: But what we didn't know was it was still in the house. The following happened. At dawn, just before dawn, my son and I, who were camping out in the woods, because the house was full, the two women, Laurie and the other woman, were in the guest room, and the house was full. So we were camping out, and by that time, I had a level of confidence about the visitors that maybe I shouldn't have had. I don't know, but I didn't feel uncomfortable camping out. Let me put it that way.
1: Most people would be scared to death, Whitley.
9: Well, most people would have, but I was scared the night they knocked on the side of the house. That's true.
1: Right.
9: But mostly, you know, I was pretty sure we were safe. I wasn't getting the feeling that there was any menace in this at all. So anyway, we're walking up to the house, and suddenly we see a sort of translucent figure come out of the front door onto the front porch of the house, run down the porch toward us, move down in front of us over across the deck, go out into the backyard, and then move into the woods at a high rate of speed, racing through the woods among the trees, moving so quickly that it was hard to believe anything could move that fast and avoid the tree trunks, but it did. We rush into the house, and the filmmaker and his wife are on their feet because they thought the bed was on fire.
1: Oh,
9: they were hit by a wave of tremendous, really extraordinary heat that terrified them. They thought the bed had burst into flames. A scientist later explained what probably had happened here. This entity was using something that could bend light around it so that you couldn't see it, even though it was right there. And it had lingered in the house all night until dawn came, and my son and I started to come up to the house, and it realized it might be trapped in the house. And in order to move, it apparently had to release some of the heat that would have built up because of the whatever was causing the gravity, the light to bend. And that was the heat Drew and his wife felt. But it didn't release all of it. It only released enough to make it look translucent. We could just barely see it. And that's the sort of thing that would happen. A lot of things like that happened. It was a quite incredible time.
1: And it's still ongoing, isn't it?
9: Oh, yeah. And then I would go on TV a few days later and be scoffed at. It was really fascinating. What an unusual way to live, to have things happen to you that were so wonderful and so beyond anything we could understand.
1: And real.
9: And real, totally real, with all kinds of witnesses. Like, Transformation, the original book, failed. And it failed because in those days, books started out on the West Coast, in Los Angeles and San Francisco, especially L.A.
1: And they either made it.
9: If a book began to sell in L.A., it would sell all across the country.
1: That's right. If it didn't, it didn't.
9: And what happened was an awful review appeared in the L.A. Times, And they put it on their fiction list instead of their nonfiction list. And it was called just a lot of very ugly words. And they did everything they could to crush that book.
1: And this came out a couple of years after Communion came out, right?
9: Yeah, about 18 months after Communion, because this extraordinary stuff happened. It started happening before Communion was even published. And I always felt like, what if a car runs over you tomorrow? Then all of this amazing stuff never gets out. And I thought, it has to get out. I have to do this. And it was a disaster. It was just, the book was a disaster because of what happened, starting with the LA Times, and of course a lot of other papers did the same thing to it. And the world was not ready for this kind of experience. And, you know, but I have to say, they were much more open-minded with Communion. The New York Times actually gave Communion a nice review. They may have reviewed Transformation, I don't remember, but eventually they just stopped reviewing my books altogether.
1: Did the movie that came out in, 1989 help?
9: No. The movie was only in the theaters for 7 days. Then the distributor of the movie went bankrupt and it was pulled from the theaters because they weren't paying the fees to the theaters.
1: Oh, jeez.
9: And so it wasn't ever seen by many people. I think you can still catch it on Amazon, you get a DVD of it. I don't think it's streaming anywhere because there's legal problems with it. I own it outright.
1: I think I saw it on one of the networks on television, didn't I?
9: That might have been the case, but whenever it's shown, it's always shown, I believe, illegally. That's what my lawyers tell me. And they don't know that, though, and I guess I'm just not interested in fighting in it anymore. I've fought enough.
1: What got you to do the Transformation 2026? The update.
9: I understood about a year ago that Trump was going to start a, dec- a,

0: July 4th, 2026, the 250th anniversary of American independence. The Great American State Fair becomes the center of it all. All 50 states, a national prayer moment. And that night, the largest fireworks display in the history of the world. There's never been a July 4th like this one. There never will be again. 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Freedom 250, the Great American State Fair, July 4th.
1: To all kinds of things I've learned since then about the nature of the experience and what it is, what it means. And I got I discovered a letter that my son had written the night after his own abduction, that he wrote and gave to his mother that I didn't think she'd saved. And about 7 or 8 months ago, I found it in an old photograph album. I often look through my old albums because I got a lot of things I like to remember about my wife and about Anne.
2: She saved everything, Whitley.
1: Yeah, she made it happen.
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0: July 4th, 2026, the 250th anniversary of American independence. 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
12: From ABC News, I'm Dave Packer. President Trump Friday touting the deal with Iran that's reopened a key shipping channel.
13: Those ships are flowing out of the Hormuz Strait like nobody's ever seen before, actually. There were a lot of them, about 700 of them, and they're pouring out. The oil is all over the place.
12: But the

0: has negotiations with Iran on pause. Iran wants Israel to stop attacking Hezbollah. ABC's Mary Bruce.
1: Vice President J.D. Vance was expected to be in Switzerland to kick off the next phase of talks to determine the future of Iran's nuclear program. But before he could leave, Iran postponing because Israel was still trading attacks with Hezbollah in Lebanon. Vance has taken a strikingly harsh tone towards Israel.
2: You're a country of 9 million people. You can't just kill your way out of solving every single national security problem that you have.
1: Israel wasn't included in that deal.
0: Now, Special Envoy Steve Witkoff is en route to Switzerland, where Jared Kushner is expected to join him, says a U.S. official. Severe weather across the south in the wake of what was Tropical Storm Arthur in Atlanta. A massive tree came crashing through the roof of Uchenna Godwin Offers rental house.
3: Power is out in the whole place. The house started shaking and the ceiling started opening up.
4: It sounds like loud thunder, but like very close.
0: Trump administration officials insist they no longer plan to distribute money from an anti-weaponization fund stemming from the president's settled lawsuit against the IRS.
5: Judge Leonie Brinkham, who's already issued an injunction blocking the anti-weaponization fund, has said she would dismiss the lawsuit over it if senior Justice Department officials swear in a declaration that it's truly dead. Instead, the department responds to the judge by saying she can't make the officials do that. Rather than putting forward a sworn declaration in her court, they're pointing to Acting Attorney General Todd Blanche's pledge in a congressional hearing that the fund isn't moving forward.
0: ABC Stephen Portnoy. One person dead, more than 90 injured after two passenger trains collided in England north of London Friday. You're listening to ABC News.
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15: 105 in the Loud Security System Traffic Center. Delays in DeKalb, 20 eastbound with road crews active in a right lane near exit 66, just inside of 285 in Decatur. Also 85 southbound up in Duluth. HOV and right lane blockage for repairs near 316 and Old North Cross Road. This is moving pretty decent considering, so no need for an alternate just yet in Gwinnett County. We'll keep you posted. Jay Holloway, Triple Team Traffic, 95.5 WSB.
16: I'm Channel 2 Action News Chief Meteorologist Brad Nitz, headed to 86 today. And as we heat up, a few isolated showers and storms possible this afternoon. For Sunday, better chance of scattered showers and storms afternoon and evening. Sunday's low 71, high 87.
17: From a secure bunker in a studio deep beneath the cracked Sonoran desert ground, where the city lights fade, the distractions fall away, and the big questions echo a little louder in the dark. This is Coast to Coast AM. I'm your host, Rich Barra. Tonight, or this morning, wherever you are in our listening audience, we're going to leave the noise of the daylight world behind, down here in the stillness of the overnight hours. There's no talking points. There's no algorithms. There's no headlines telling us what to think. We just have questions. The kind of questions humanity has asked since we first looked up at the night sky. Are we alone? Who's telling the truth? And how much of our reality has been hidden in plain sight and maybe about to be shattered? For generations, the UFO mystery lived in the fringes, in the shadows of late-night conversations like this one. This is where I used to hear about it with Art Bell. Granny photographs, whispered testimonies, and the stories of those who claim to have seen something that they just couldn't explain. And then something changed. Questions once dismissed, well, right now are being asked about in Congress. Military pilots are speaking openly. Whistleblowers coming forward. Government agencies are releasing files. And for the first time in modern history, the possibility that we may not be alone is being discussed in the open. Yet, as the information flows, for me, so do the questions. Are we witnessing the greatest revelation in human history, or the greatest information puzzle ever created, or some kind of psyop? In a world of deepfakes, AI-generated images, advanced drones, synthetic reality, what would actual proof really look like? And has disclosure already happened, or there's no way it's going to happen? Are we still waiting for the moment that changes everything? Well, tonight, we're joined by UFO researcher and journalist Danny Silva, who has followed the modern disclosure movement since that landmark 2017 New York Times report that brought the subject out of the shadows and into the mainstream. We're going to discuss the latest government UFO files, David Grush whistleblower protections, the challenges of separating fact from fiction, and whether the truth is finally coming into focus. And then open lines, 2 hours of whatever you want to talk about. I bet it's going to be UFOs, but you know what? You bring to this dark table whatever you like. I'm ready for it. So lock the doors, dim the lights, and stay with us, because the biggest questions of our lifetime may no longer be, are we alone? It may be, how long have we known? Danny Silva is next when we come back on Coast to Coast AM.
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0: Welcome back to Coast AM. I'm your host tonight. My name's Rich Barra. And Danny Silva is our guest tonight. I've been pushing for him for a long time to be on the show with me. He is a UFO researcher and citizen journalist who has followed the modern disclosure movement, just like me, since really Art Bell started talking about it. And then the landmark 2017 New York Times report on the Pentagon's secret UFO program kind of launched him into a whole thing. So it is a pleasure to maybe hopefully dig into what is going on out there. And let's finally figure out what is happening with UFOs and UAPs. I like to say UFO still, Danny. I don't know if I've totally converted to the UAP. I think that confuses people.
1: Maybe it does a little bit. And Rich, thank you for having me on. First off, it was great to hear you talk about the Sonoran Desert. I grew up in Tucson, actually.
0: Oh, really? What part?
1: I went to Mountain View High School, northwest of Tucson, and then I also had an apartment on St. Mary's on the west side.
0: Oh, right on. So north, were you in like Oro Valley, or were you in like Marana?
1: South of Marana.
0: South of Marana.
1: So yeah, still more like Tucson, over like Cotera Farms area.
0: Okay, yeah. I lived right over there. I lived in Oro Valley. I live right down the piece from you.
1: That's awesome.
0: Yeah. Well, welcome to the show. Welcome on in. So, did you see Steven Spielberg's new movie yet, Disclosure Day?
1: I saw it. I loved it. It had a lot of the threads, and I'm assuming that we're in a kind of a no spoiler zone here, but
0: yeah, I mean, you know, if you listen to Coast to Coast, I mean, the spoilers have been on this show for about, you know, 30 years. So
1: it's but, true. Some of the, themes in the, and direct, things that they showed in the movie, I first learned from listening like you to Art Bell and George Norrie over the years. But I really
0: That's
1: loved
0: true.
1: It.
0: There's it a had, there's a president who was hanging out with a celebrity looking at bodies in this film. And I heard about that first on this very show. And I'm like, well, that was a kind of a cool nod to Coast AM. The movie's interesting because I'm not going to ruin anything, but if there is some action, there is some adventure. The movie to me seems like it should have come out in like 2002 or 2003, because now I almost feel like the revelation of it all, or maybe for the common man, maybe for the muggle, maybe this is like very, very shocking. But for the people who stay up late and have been listening to this show for years, I don't know that there were a whole lot of surprises, but they did kind of wrap up a nice bow of it all towards the last 15, 20 minutes. And that part of the movie I did think was great.
1: Yeah, I was left wanting more for sure. And it's funny that you said that about the president, the Jackie Gleason story. And that's 100% true.
0: Now you spoiler alerted it. I was going to give that away. But go ahead.
1: Yeah, I 100% heard that on Coast to Coast for the first time. But I really liked the movie. It pulled a lot of threads together. All of us that have been activists and kind of fighting for disclosure, we just wanted to kind of see that in a movie form. There's been tons of movies about UFOs and aliens, not so many about necessarily disclosure. So I would definitely say that this is the best disclosure movie of all time.
0: Okay, that's interesting. So we've seen over the last few months the videos of we started with the Tic Tac. We don't know what that is. Now we've seen things that, you know, move without propulsion, that seemingly defy gravity. What makes us think those are, just because it's not tech that we know or that we're admitting to, what makes us think that there are little green men flying those things?
1: We don't know at the end of the day. It's a lot of the stories that we hear on places like Coast to Coast AM. You know, a lot of the videos have been supposedly vetted by the government as not U.S. tech and not adversarial tech, because otherwise they'd be highly classified and they wouldn't want to be showing those. So supposedly many of them are legit unknowns, and that's why they were able to be released.
0: Well, let me get to the heart of it here. Let's see if you want to expand on this a little bit as we go, because I'm the one who put the bat signal up in the sky for you, because I think you're a very pragmatic UFO guy. You're not on here talking about, you know, lizards and Pleiades that have come and talked to you. You're looking at it from, what have we seen? What is happening with the whistleblowers? Okay, so let me ask some leading questions. You take them wherever you want. Why now do you think these are being released?
1: It's a great question. I'm not 100% sure. I think there has been a lot of pressure since 2017. I think a lot of it has worked. The landscape, the UFO subject landscape, has really changed a lot over the years and the decades, but especially since 2017. I mean, in 2017, any mention by a politician of UFOs was a huge deal. And now it's basically daily. And we're even seeing politicians tweeting about it. So
0: and all parties too, right? It's not just Republican, Democrat. It's almost like it's almost like the Epstein files, where everybody who can is like, release more files.
1: Yeah, so, it's bipartisan for sure.
0: So here, I guess, is my question. Here's why I think there's something to it. Let's go take the Occam's razor. So anybody who listens to the show, this is what, I think my 80th show now on Coast to Coast. I've been filling in for George on Fridays now. Not every Friday, but about, you know, twice a month or so now, for about a year and a half. And I like to take the Occam's razor to things and go directly to it. And so my thing is, if there's nothing to cover up and nothing to see and nothing going on, then why was there such a loud clamp being put down on the truth of UFOs? Why cover up something for, you know, since the 1940s, if there truly is nothing to cover up?
1: It's a great question. And I really liked the quote from Representative Jared Markovich, during, there was a recent press conference with David Grush just a week or two ago, and he said he doesn't know the truth, but he knows they're being lied to, because basically every time they dig in, they hit these roadblocks. So there's definitely a cover-up of some sort going on. And if you believe the whistleblowers, they really ripped the Band-Aid off, and they're going into biologics and not just the UFOs, and they get real deep into it.
0: It makes you wonder, too, like the things that have been released so far are curious, but that's nothing like with like some of the themes that they cover in that Disclosure Day movie, where there's nothing that's been released that would shake your foundation of faith yet. Do we think that's coming, or do we think this is the best shot, and whatever it is that they have shown us is surely not everything? But that's about all you're going to get, is stuff like that. They're going to inundate us with, you know, things that look like Tic Tacs that zip around in the sky, or they seemingly go underwater, and then they can't track it beyond that. And then that's all we're going to get. What do you think is happening there?
1: It's an interesting question. You know, there's been so many claims for so many years that there's these clear, earth-shattering videos. I was really hoping that in some of these first releases, there would be better quality videos. There are some that I think are really great. I tweeted some on my Twitter page, ex-Twitter page. Anyone could look at those at Silver Record. But at the same time, it's frustrating because it isn't the smoking gun. I think also something to take into account is the public's kind of fatigue. When To the Stars Academy in 2017, when they released the Tic Tac and Gimbal videos, I'm pretty sure that they thought that those would be the smoking guns. And once they released them, they got a lot of media attention, and they basically changed the trajectory of the subject.
0: Yep.
1: However, they weren't the smoking guns, quote unquote, to kind of cause disclosure and basically convince the world. So it's kind of weird. It's like when things get released, we kind of are waiting to see how the public reacts to it. And there has been a lot of public interest, but at the same time, I feel like it isn't the biggest thing that probably politicians and the public are thinking about, unfortunately.
0: There's something that kind of interests me too. I was watching, well, you know, I get most of my information from Instagram now. In the AI videos of aliens are astoundingly good, and you really have to look like, okay, is this a fake? What am I looking at? Is this a deep fake? What is this, something generated by somebody to get clicks? And I haven't done the research, but maybe you have. Do the AI videos, the fake videos, outpace the real videos? Because the Tic Tac video from the military thing looks like the first Atari game, like really super low res. But if you see something that looks like an alien warning us about AI from the 50s, you think, well, that could be real. That might be what they look like. I'm pretty sure they do. And you end up falling for things a little bit. And so I guess the real videos we're not as impressed with as the fake videos.
1: Yeah, it's really weird. You know, years ago, drones weren't even as prevalent as they are now. And they started to come out, and now we're like, we were saying, you know, these UFOs videos, there's going to be a big problem with them because now there's so many drones doing weird flight characteristics. They don't necessarily have the five observables, quote unquote, but they can still do a lot of odd things.
0: I have to ask you, I don't know what the five observables are. What are those?
1: Let me actually read it to you. So the five observables are what ATIP, Lou Elizondo's ATIP, kind of created about basically what the characteristics of UFOs may be. Actually, there's six. Technically, there's six. But here's the five. So there's positive lift, which is anti-gravity, the ability to resist Earth's gravity without visible aerodynamic surfaces, wings, rotors, or exhaust plumes. Then there's instantaneous acceleration, the capacity to change speed and direction with forces that would exceed the physical limits of biological systems or current human engineering. Then the third is hypersonic velocity without signatures, the capability to travel at speeds well beyond the sound barrier without creating acoustic booms, vapor contrails, or thermal heat trails. There's also transmedium travel, the ability to seamlessly operate and travel through different environments, such as moving from the vacuum of space through Earth's atmosphere and underwater. There's also low observability, the ability to remain elusive to electro-optical, infrared, and radar detection, making it highly difficult to lock onto or acquire a clear image of the object. And then there's the sixth one that didn't come out at first. The five were originally released and talked about a lot by Lou Elizondo and other people. And then when I was reporting, I actually had spoken to Lou. He told me about the sixth observable, but it was kind of in confidence and I wasn't allowed to talk about it. Then he talked about it, so then I was able to write about it. And the sixth is biological effects, which basically means injuries. You know, a lot of people that or military people
0: get a little too close.
1: Exactly, and they get radiated or have injuries, and it's really unfortunate.
0: So we should probably explain. I started asking you questions right out of the gate, Danny. Danny Silva is our guest tonight, and we're talking about UFOs. And as a citizen journalist, tell me about what turned you on to this, where you pretty much exclusively got roped into what UAPs and UFOs are. Tell me about that part of the journey for you.
1: And I'm basically kind of, you know, retired now. I'm more like a talking head at the moment. But in 2017, the New York Times story came out, and the landscape was not like it is today. There, you know, we weren't hearing about UFOs, like I said, from politicians. We weren't hearing about UFOs on mainstream media mainly. There was kind of the news cycle of the 2017 New York Times story, but that was just huge to even have it in the New York Times. And there was very minimal information. So I hopped on social media. I was on Twitter. I found there was only a few people really even talking about UFOs on Twitter, and we were just kind of starved for information. And in order to get that information, we basically had to do it ourselves. I never thought about writing or anything like that, even though my father was a career journalist. And I had people basically convince me to start a website along with them and write. I came from a music background where I spent a lot of time trying to hound people, you know, to sell songs and things like that. And so I had that kind of skill in my back pocket. And I found that hounding people in the UFO world was a lot easier than hounding people in the music business that have millions of fans trying to talk to them. So I was able to speak to, you know, CIA or intelligence agency scientists and that claimed to work on the UFO subject. I was able to kind of contact a lot of these people, and they would actually talk to me. So we were able to break some stories early on, and now I feel like the landscape has kind of changed, where you're going to see stories on national news now, so I don't have to do as much legwork. But it was definitely interesting to see the changes over the years of what happened with the subject.
0: I feel like growing up listening to Coast. So in my normal life, I do a morning show. I always have since I've been 18. So driving to work in the middle of the night, basically listening to Art Bell and George Norrie over the years. And you hear all this stuff roll out. And you're like, what? What is going on? That's unbelievable. And so flash forward to, I don't know, a couple of weeks ago, and I'm watching Fox News do a story on the four types of known space aliens. And it kind of comes and goes, shows up on social media, and the public doesn't really seem to dig their teeth into it. Like, we're more concerned about Jelly Roll and Bunny get a divorce. What is happening where we find out perhaps that there are four different types of space aliens that have visited or visiting or might be in control of part of what's happening here? And we're like, okay. Why do you think it both captures our imagination and yet doesn't move the needle? Why is this not the biggest? Why is disclosure not the biggest story that's ever been?
1: I think people are jaded. I'm jaded myself in a lot of ways. It is surreal to hear these stories. Oftentimes, these stories, they don't come with proof. The alien story, I think that came from Dr. Eric Davis, who's a credible person in my view. However, it just didn't, he didn't show proof of it. And it's really odd to just see the trajectory of everything. And it's kind of the what have you done for me lately mentality from the public, where I think they just get jaded about hearing some of these things over and over, and they need some sort of something else. I guess it would be proof, or maybe an announcement just that's more direct from the president. But we have had politicians basically saying they believe at this point, which is really interesting and something I thought I would never see. It's kind of
0: the people who get behind the UFO things, like Neil deGrasse Tyson now, or I'm not singling him out, but people like him. You wonder how much of it is clickbait, where they're not really being guided by ratings, but by how many people click on their podcast. So I wonder if part of this is social media and people trying to get clicks on their podcast. That's where disclosure, maybe there's no proof. Maybe that's the difference between personal proof and public proof. More when we come back with Danny Silva. We're talking UFOs. This is Coast to Coast AM.

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6: ABC News, I'm Dave Packer. President Trump Friday touting the deal with Iran that's reopened a key shipping channel.
7: Those ships are flowing out of the Hormuz Strait like nobody's ever seen before, actually. There were a lot of them, about 700 of them, and they're pouring out. The oil is all over the place.
6: But those negotiations with Iran are on pause. Iran wants Israel to stop attacking Hezbollah. Now, Special Envoy Steve Witkoff is en route to Switzerland, where Jared Kushner is expected to join him, says a U.S. official. The remnants of Tropical Storm Arthur battering parts of the southeastern United States, heavy rain sparking flash flood and tornado warnings along the Gulf Coast. Trump administration officials saying that they insist there no longer is a plan to distribute money from an anti-weaponization fund stemming from President Trump's settled lawsuit against the IRS, but the Justice Department officials there won't swear to that in court. One person dead, more than 90 injured after two passenger trains collided in England north of London Friday. This is ABC News.
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19: And the delays are growing out of
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28: 133 in the Loud Security System Traffic Center. Decatur area road crews getting the job done during the overnight on both sides of I-20. I-20 westbound, 2 left lanes knocked out near exit 68 Wesley Chapel Road. And on the eastbound side, just inside the perimeter 285, they have a right lane knocked out. So a little bit of slow flow in there between Flat Shoals Road all the way to the perimeter 285 east side. Jay Holloway, Triple Team Traffic, 95.5 WSB.
0: I'm Channel 2 Action News Chief Meteorologist Brad Nitz. Headed to 86 today, and as we heat up, a few isolated showers and storms possible this afternoon. For Sunday, better chance of scattered showers and storms afternoon and evening. Sunday's low 71, high 87.

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1: And Danny Silva is our guest tonight. We're talking UFOs. He's a researcher, citizen journalist, and founder of Silva Record, which is all linked up at Coast to Coast AM. And he's been tracking UFO programs and UFA. He's from Tucson. He might be tracking that. UAP developments, government disclosure efforts, and the evolving UFO conversation. Hey, welcome back to Coast to Coast. Danny is our guest. When we left, I was saying, how much of the people jumping on the UFO UAP train do you think are people trying to, get followers and clicks on social media and their podcasts? Can you sniff those people out?
2: Yeah, it happens a lot. You mentioned Neil deGrasse Tyson. You know, he was kind of a staunch anti-UFO guy. He made a lot of negative comments over the years, and now all of a sudden he's kind of on board with it, which is kind of odd. He's already a rich guy, but I guess he's trying to stay relevant. Of course, there's a lot of podcasts and things like that. It's unfortunate when you can kind of tell that they're trying to basically exploit the subject. But at the same time, I guess no press is bad press with it. But it is weird seeing other social media accounts that, you know, don't focus on UFOs. It's weird to see how they kind of digest and reissue some of these stories and just how they kind of view the files released. It's interesting to see the comments. You know, a lot of people will say, I don't care about aliens. I want to fix my gas prices. And it's just weird to see the public responses in some of these cases.
1: Well, I think about disclosure in general. That's one thing. And then there's so many people that make these claims that they don't ever have to pay the piper on those claims. They can make an outrageous thing like, we have video proof of aliens, and then whatever they show or whatever they don't show or talk about, it doesn't matter. They've already got the clicks. They already got what they needed. And there's no repercussions like, here on Coast to Coast, if we have bad ratings because we do a bad job, then nobody listening. And that's bad. Your ratings are bad. People get fired. But when you're just going for clicks, there's no recompense. There's no coming back from it. You don't have to say it or make good on it. That's why I love what you do. And I love that you take sort of a sober approach to disclosure in general. Is there something that you keep hearing is coming out that hasn't come out yet?
2: Oh, there's a million things. And that's what's kind of the most frustrating thing about this is we're always told that there's, clear videos and one day we'll see them. There's been a lot of kind of threads of stories. Stories will become really popular and then they kind of go away and we're on to the next thing. So that is one of the most frustrating things about the UFO subject to me. Years ago it was about metamaterials, which is kind of another name for UFO pieces from like crashed UFOs and things like that. And a lot of people were collecting them. A lot of UFO organizations were collecting them. And that story kind of, and scientists were looking into them, saying they were going to run tests on them. And some tests were run. But that story kind of went by the wayside. Some people think the conspiracy is that the government kind of snatched up a lot of it. But also maybe it's just a lot of it didn't pan out. And that was kind of a red flag for me and frustrating. At the same time, I know everyone is kind of trying their best with the information they have. But the hype train, as my friends call it, is a real thing. So a lot of these stories get hyped up and then they don't kind of pan out. On the positive side of things, we are seeing all these government releases now and all this government interest, mainstream
1: media
2: interest.
1: And not just our government, right? All over the world.
2: Yeah, exactly. I mean, there was the recent comments by the Brazilian politician. I think it was Japan's talking about it. And that's what a lot of people always ask. Why does this stuff only happen in America? And of course, it doesn't. It happens all over the world on a regular basis.
1: You mentioned that you were from Tucson. The most public, or one of the most publicly talked about sightings was the Phoenix Lights. And what year would that have been? 97-ish? Was that something?
2: Yeah, that was 97. I was in Tucson at the time. And this, the story goes, of course, you know, it's debatable, but that the ship supposedly went up right the I-10, like right through Tucson to Phoenix, if you believe that part of the story. And yeah, I was in Tucson, of course, you know, I was over on the west side, like right by I-10. Of course, I wasn't looking up at the time, but yeah, that was huge. It was pretty weird. I didn't realize how big of a deal it was at the time. I guess I thought it was mainly like an Arizona story. And now, you know, decades later, it's
1: looked
2: arguably
1: at it as
2: like
1: the mass sighting. And as I say that, well, now, do you think it could have been drones flying in unison, programmed, and we were just, you know, not hip to the tech?
2: I don't think so. I think the ships were too big. I mean, I guess it could have been, you know, the technology of drones way before it was released to the world, but I don't think so. I think that stays one of the most compelling stories. And the whole thing with drones, you know, a lot of people point out, there's been UFO sightings for like hundreds of years, or especially since 1947, and there just wasn't the available tech at the time. And that could probably, I think, apply to 97, I would hope.
1: When you look at the science of this, before we take a quick break here, the footage always seems grainy. And one of the theories I've heard that kind of makes a little sense is that you're not going to get a picture of something that's moving gravity around it, or maybe even moving space and time around it. Of course, it's
2: exactly.
1: Grainy.
2: I mean, that's one of the things that a lot of people believe. That's also one of those observables, you know. There's supposedly this bubble around the craft that a lot of people believe occurs, and it kind of can make the craft blurry. So I don't know. It's one of those things a lot of people do buy into, and it's kind of the catch-22, because if we can't take a good photo of it, it's going to be really hard to convince people.
1: When we come back, I want to ask you about some of the information that you've gathered and working with the To the Stars Academy. And I want to ask you what keeps you awake at night. Think about that regarding UFO stuff, because you can approach this with a sober reality, but at some point we're going to wake up to it. That's all when we come back with Danny Silva on Coast to Coast AM.
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0: Welcome back to Coast AM. I'm your host, Rich Barra. Our guest, Danny Silva from Silva Record. And we're talking about UAPs, your calls coming up here in the next hour, too. In fact, maybe even in this break, too. So what I've seen from all of the videos, and I've tried to watch as many as have come out, a craft that you don't know what it is that is doing things in the sky is one thing. Alien proof, I actually haven't seen anything. I've heard talk about it, but I haven't seen anything to make me think that they're actual aliens. So, you know, I'm kind of curious. Do you feel like in your research, one of the things we hear is it's a maybe a demonic thing or an angelic thing? Is there anything that makes you feel like this could be a religious thing?
1: I think it could be. Of course, some people really push back against that, and they don't like that kind of talk, and then other people love it. It's kind of just like a hot-button issue. To me, it's all definitions. So one person's angel, one person's demon. It could be another person's alien. You know, it's funny. Reportedly, the Vatican said that they're kind of ahead of the game, and they said that they were willing to baptize aliens or something along those lines. But It's just really odd to think about these definitions. I mean, when you read things in religious texts, a lot of them do sound like UFOs, right? Or you see some of these paintings. Yeah, I mean, it sounds like UFOs. So I don't know the answer to that, but I definitely wouldn't rule any of that out. And I think as long as the religions are able to kind of accept that and it's not some sort of deal breaker, I think it's all good, and everyone should be talking about it and considering it.
0: The thing that makes sense is that maybe there is some technology that was lost during, you know, the Great Flood or whatever, just the way civilizations crumble. And, you know, like right now, if everybody died but me and, you know, my kids, we wouldn't know how to make a skyscraper. We would have no idea how to go about making a skyscraper. We'd make something, but it'd probably be about 3 feet high, not a skyscraper. So I wonder if civilizations went away and there was tech that was maybe lost that maybe is discovered. Maybe that's what happened at Area 51. But it certainly seems like civilization after civilization has been wiped out. And maybe they were more technically advanced in those civilizations than we give them credit for. Maybe an asteroid knocked us out to the Stone Age. And maybe this is rediscovering some technology that existed that we can't explain. You know, just like whatever, the pyramids or whatever else. What are your thoughts on that?
1: I mean, it's definitely possible. I try to stay away from, you know, saying where the non-human intelligence is coming from, and a lot of other people do as well. You know, everything is on the table, as Dr. Hal Puthoff says. It could be, you know, automatically people assume it's aliens from another planet, but they could be aliens that have been here or whatever you want to call them.
0: A different dimension.
1: Intelligence. Yeah, from, they could be living in the ocean this whole time.
0: When you say non-human, are you convinced with your research that it is non-human?
1: I'm not convinced. However, that's kind of the key word that a lot of people like to use, non-human intelligence rather than aliens or extraterrestrials, because extraterrestrials kind of makes it sound like it's from another planet. So a lot of people use the non-human intelligence, and some people say the others. Those are kind of just like the acceptable keywords in the UFO
0: community.
1: That's
0: nice.
1: Yeah. Yeah.
0: That's like the island of Lost. What keeps you awake? I told you I was going to ask you this. What keeps you awake at night regarding UFO disclosure?
1: There's a few different things specifically. I think obviously the biggest one is probably abductions. You know, maybe that's one of the big parts of the government not wanting to tell people what's going on, because how do you tell the world that abductions are real and there's basically nothing you can do about it? It's incredibly scary.
0: Pause right there. So there is, you know, Art Bell had this on his show. There are stories of an agreement made with the president, Lyndon B. Johnson, actually, sometime after Roswell, that the agreement was you give us some tech and we go ahead and let you experiment on people. So do abduction stories happen in every country around the world or just the United States?
1: I think it's everywhere. I think it's across the board. And yeah, and if that's true, and I heard that, I think, the first time on Coast to Coast as well. I mean, how do you tell the public that? So I don't know. I don't know if they can tell us the full truth if something like that went on.
0: Could it be also that so much money was spent on researching this thing that they not denied for so long that admitting that would be a big problem too?
1: There's a lot of problems. You know, a lot of people think with the crimes that have been committed, people are going to go to jail. I have a hot take on that. A lot of people don't agree with me, and I kind of reserve my I reserve the right to kind of change my mind. But when I think about it and how I feel about it right now is I feel like there should be protections for whistleblowers, and I think there also should be amnesty for kind of like the secret keepers, the legacy program guys. I feel like if we're going to be throwing everyone in jail, it's just going to be harder for us to get the real truth out. And a lot of people disagree with me about that and get really angry, especially people that feel like crimes have been committed against them. And I definitely understand why they would be against it and why they'd be angry at the topic. But in my view, we just need to move forward at this point. And I feel like amnesty for any wrongdoing previously is probably a good idea in my book.
0: For me, the testimony holds a lot more water of belief than just seeing a video. Because when you see lifelong people that, you know, are military or are, you know, people that are officers that just don't lie about things like that, and they have such conviction, or even Bob Lazar, for that matter, for as many people that think he's crazy, I've seen him do enough interviews now where I don't know what the benefit of him making up this story is. He certainly doesn't seem like he wants to be famous for being the guy from Area 51. It doesn't seem like he wants to be that way. Now, maybe my people reader's off, but when you see people who look like they don't want to talk about this come out and talk about it, it's different. You know, I do a radio show, and it's like I always talk about when people raise their hand up to go on the radio, they're not as good as the people that are reluctant to talk about it. The people that are reluctant, their stories are a lot better. The people that want to get on stage, that want to do it, that's a little bit of a hot dog. But none of these people seem like they're trying to show off. They seem like they have information that they don't necessarily want to share, but they feel compelled to share.
1: Absolutely. And you look at the whistleblowers, I mean, they're at hearings in front of Congress. They're losing their pensions in some cases. They're getting threats against them. It's not fun. I mean, even low-level journalists like myself get threats sometimes, let alone these huge famous guys. And it's a lot of stress. It hurts your family life in many instances. Sometimes it's bad for your career and your business. And long-term, it's usually more net negative than it is net positive.
0: We're talking to Danny Silva, a UFO researcher, citizen journalist. What have you discovered in your journalism that most people would find hard to believe, but you got the facts?
1: I don't know that I can say a lot of facts about things. I'm going to bow out of the facts word. However, the thing that's really odd to me is a lot of the UFO lore from decades and decades ago, we're now seeing in hearings in Congress, still being claimed. Things that we've seen in movies. You can go back to Close Encounters of the Third Kind. The boxes
0: still holds up.
1: Yeah, it does hold up. And you look at the boxes. They had like the little Easter egg in the movie. On the boxes, it said Lockheed Martin. And now we're having hearings with Coast to Coast AM's own George Knapp, and he's naming. I don't know if he named it, but people are still naming like the IRADs, the Independent Research and Development, where they're able to hide from FOIA in the private industry. And I mean, that thread was basically seeded in Close Encounters. So it's like, and all this other UFO lore, like the Holloman Air Force Base supposed landing with aliens where they met, I think it was the president or politicians at the time. A lot of this lore from a long time ago, a lot of people believe it currently. And it's really odd to me that it's like this base story, and a lot of the UFO lore, people are still claiming is true, especially in 2026, and politicians are believing it, and it's being reported, like you said, on national news.
0: Speaking of Lockheed, are those hats still available on your website for people?
1: That one, I like vintage clothes, so I had to use that as a picture on my thing. I really like that vintage Lockheed hat.
0: But you can't just buy it as merch?
1: No, you're going to have to. That'd be a good idea, but you'll have to probably go to eBay for that one.
0: Well, yeah, that is a good idea for you. Might as well make some money for you. What are your thoughts on the To the Stars Academy? It seems like they've done a lot to push this into the front.

0: July 4th, 2026, the 250th anniversary of American independence. The Great American State Fair becomes the center of it all. All 50 states, a national prayer moment. And that night, the largest fireworks display in the history of the world. There's never been a July 4th like this one. There never will be again. 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Freedom 250, the Great American State Fair, July 4th.
1: However, they changed the world with disclosure on the disclosure front. So the investing aside, they did an amazing job.
2: So when we come back, I want to open up the phones. Are you good to talk to the people?
1: Yes,
2: the
1: sir.
2: People of Coast to Coast who have probably been here since the very beginning of Art Bell and through George Norrie. They have questions for you. We have questions for you. When we come back, we open up the phones to you. It's your show. Coast to Coast AM, back in just a minute.

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9: From ABC News, I'm Dave Packard. That southern soaker from what was Tropical Storm Arthur is still a threat. Waters rising, millions on alert for flash floods. ABC's Morgan Norwood is in Robertsdale, Alabama.
10: The heat-fueled remnants of Tropical Storm Arthur flooding communities in Stone County, Mississippi. And here in Baldwin County, Alabama, east of Mobile, roads inundated. Millions in the Midwest cleaning up from devastating tornadoes.
9: Israel and Iranian-backed Hezbollah agreeing to halt the fighting in southern Lebanon that left 47 people in Lebanon and 4 Israeli soldiers dead. It threatened to unravel the interim agreement to end the U.S. war with Iran. Peace talks in Geneva were postponed. ABC's Britt Clendid in Jerusalem.
11: The White House insists there's now a ceasefire, but Israel's far-right ultra-nationalists have come out with some very strong words, including one of them saying that all of Lebanon must burn.
9: President Trump accusing vandals of being

0: Behind the peeling paint on the Lincoln Memorial Reflecting Pool Service, providing no evidence for the claim. Caution on the West Coast.
1: Deadly week on California beaches with the threat of sneaker waves, rip currents, and high tides. Bay Cadot says she's lucky to be alive. She says she was fishing off a beach when a sneaker wave swept her away.
2: It swallowed me up very easily. The ocean is not our friend.
3: Sneaker wave warnings are up around California through Sunday. And again, lifeguards say do not turn your back toward the waves and keep children at an arm's distance if around the water.
0: At least one person dead, many injured after a massive fire broke out at a resort in the Dominican Republic today. 15 firefighting units battling the blaze at the nearly 700-room Viva Dominicas Beach Resort at La Alta Gracia Province. One passenger train collision in England had hit another train north of London, leaving one person dead and dozens injured. And Team USA beating Australia 2-0 in Seattle to advance to the World Cup knockout round. You're listening to ABC News.
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12: 205 of the Loud Security System Traffic Center. Heads up 85 southbound in Duluth. HOV lane closure for repairs during the overnight near Old Norcross Road. And also reports of a vehicle stall on 20 westbound in the metro coming away from the downtown area. A left lane knocked out near Boulevard. And also looking at a nice travel time of 40 minutes from the great city of Duluth down to the domestic terminal if you're traveling on I-85 right now to Hartsfield-Jackson Airport. Shay Holloway, Triple Team Traffic, 95.5 WSB.
13: I'm Channel 2 Action News Chief Meteorologist Brad Nitz, headed to 86 today. And as we heat up, a few isolated showers and storms possible this afternoon. For Sunday, better chance of scattered showers and storms afternoon and evening. Sunday's low 71, high 87. It's really-

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1: 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Our guest tonight, Danny Silva, UFO researcher, and ready to take your calls. So, Danny, I was thinking about the slow rollout, or the quick rollout, I guess, by some people of this, and the timing of Disclosure Day opening pretty much around the same week or so that the UFO, or the Pentagon, released a bunch of these UFO files. Do you think that's coincidence or a happy accident or planned out?
2: I think it was probably a happy accident, but that you never really know for sure. I mean, it does take a long time for them to make the movie. Spielberg did say he was kind of inspired by, you know, the Times article and the post-2017 thing, just like myself and so many others. So I think he kind of started working on it, and it takes years to make the movie, and then he dropped it like at the best time possible, basically.
1: Well, listen, you know, I'm of the COVID era, so I think everything's a bit of a psyop. So if you're going to roll this sort of thing out without giving away too much of the movie, first they talk about the craft, right? And then they show you pictures of the craft. Then they talk about the aliens, and then they show you the aliens. And now what is today? Today is the 19th or the 20th, depending on where you are. Have you been aware of the psychic that has been talking all over the internet about an alien invasion in Miami on June 24th and telling people it will be a space alien invasion on June 24th in Miami? Have you heard that?
2: I don't think I have heard that, actually.
1: Oh, yeah. I mean, that's a Google search. You'll find that right away.
2: I do like it when they give a date and it's close, because
1: either
2: you have to prove them right or wrong immediately.
1: Yeah, so you hadn't heard that. Well, if you're listening and you've heard about that and you feel a certain way about that, I want to hear about that as well. But the calls, people are waiting to talk to you. Let's go to Gary in Billings, Montana, on the Wildcard Line. Welcome to Coast AM, Gary. You're on with Danny Silva.
3: Well, thank you for taking my call. I've seen several UFOs in my lifetime, and I have no doubt about it that they're real, but hopefully I'm not Johnny-come-lately with the facts. But have other countries put out any substantial disclosures, or are they like waiting for the U.S. government to throw the first pitch?
2: There's been a lot of other countries that have been historically involved. France, Brazil, Japan, I think, has admitted to some things now. And there's been basically UFO programs at some of these other countries. And then there's countries that have kind of stayed tight-lipped a lot of the time, like the UK.
1: And why do you think they have a reason to stay tight-lipped? Because doesn't the UK have a couple of, they have a Roswell right around Roswell, don't they? They have a pretty well-documented crash right around then, too.
2: Yeah, they have a lot of things out there. I'm not sure why they have stayed so tight-lipped. There's also a lot of rumors about Australia. I don't know. That's been kind of one of the big contention points, is that people, you know, the debunkers and skeptics say, why aren't all these other countries coming forward along with the United States? Why is it so United States-centric? I'm not exactly sure. Of course, there's like the conspiracy of there's some agreement either with NHI or between countries, but that's just highly speculative, of course.
1: In the movie Disclosure Day, I'm not giving anything away if you haven't seen it yet, but there's a scene where somebody who you find out has maybe been abducted is standing in a cornfield and a crop circle just forms around him while he's on the phone. And then they never go back to that. Was that just a nod to the English countryside where seemingly crop circles were everywhere in the 70s?
2: I've seen some critiques online about that scene and how it didn't make sense. And they kind of like didn't really mention or explain it or anything like that. But yeah, it was like a nod to the crop circles, I think.
1: Is that just like a if you know, you know moment?
2: I'm not the biggest crop circle guy, but it was really interesting that they added it in like that. So I liked the scene. It kind of felt kind of like magical, I guess you would say. But yeah, they didn't really explain too much about it.
1: Well, what do you think of crop circles, man-made or something else?
2: I'm not sure. A lot of them, I think, are man-made. I don't know if any of them are real. I don't rule it out, and I don't pretend to have all the answers. Now, there was the NIDS investigative group ran by Bigelow, and they did find crop circles at times. So they also found things like Bigfoot around UFO sightings. So they kind of linked a lot of this stuff together. So I don't rule it out. But I wouldn't say crop circles are necessarily my wheelhouse. And unfortunately, it does seem like a lot of them are probably hoaxes. But who really knows? There could be some real ones out there, too.
1: Danny Silva is our guest. Danny, are you a skeptic or a believer?
2: I would say I'd definitely be on the believer side. I still need the proof. You know, I haven't seen a UFO or had an experience that I can remember, at least. And I don't know, maybe it would be too scary for me to even think about that. But I still want the proof, not only for myself, but for the public. You know, I kind of always make that distinction between, you know, a lot of people that have had experiences or they're Coast to Coast AM listeners, they're already kind of in tune with what's going on. And we want, my whole goal as an activist and many other activists, we want the public to be kind of on board with what we're thinking about and what we think is more reality. It's not that we're trying to prove it to ourselves, although I am trying to prove it to myself too, but it's not that we're trying to prove it to ourselves necessarily. We're trying to prove it to the public. And that's why kind of disclosure is so important.
1: I think Coast listeners are a very special breed, a very smart breed. And I think, now I don't want to speak for everybody, but I think the general consensus is we know there's something going on, but we are so conditioned to not trust what we are being told that even when files are released from the Pentagon that show things that we can't explain, we think there's something behind it. So yet you want to believe. They say, well, here's what we have. You're like, yeah, that's not all of it. There's something else that is on that hard drive that you're not putting out there. And what is it? And then they release that, and we might not even believe that. We might think that's a psyop. It's a very strange Coast to Coast listeners. We are in a very, very tough position right now. We don't know what to do. Well, let's try to figure it out, though, together when we come back on Coast to Coast AM.
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0: Welcome back to Coast AM. I'm your host, Rich Barra. Our guest, Danny Silva. We're talking about UFOs. We're trying to get to the bottom of what's really going on out there. And I think you can hear by my questions that I'm kind of in and out and totally buying in and totally not buying in. I go both ways. I am willing to be convinced one way or another, though, and you can do that for me, too. Let's go to the first-time caller line. Let's talk to Pete in Kansas City, Missouri. Hey, Pete, welcome to Coast AM.
1: Hey, how are you doing tonight?
0: Excellent, sir. Yourself?
1: I'm doing really good. Listen, I live in the western part of Kansas City where there's no really any lights, you know, lights as far as city lights. And I just got to looking up at the sky the last year and a half. And I started with binoculars. Now I use a telescope. And I have seen orange things that look like orbs that spin, and then they literally spit out three or four more, and then they zip across the sky. They are not satellites. They are not airplanes. It's the strangest thing. My neighbors thought I was on drugs. They came over and witnessed it with me. And now every night on a clear night, almost every night, you can see them. I contacted Bob Lazar at his, United Nuclear, business, told him about it. And, he was very interested in it, but he said he's really not into UFOs anymore. But he did send me a really cool lithograph of a sport model that he describes on the lithograph, and he signed it for me and sent it to me. I thought that was so cool. George Knapp, when I went to Vegas, was going to have lunch with me, but I had to leave on a plane, and I just am so into UFOs since I was 12 years old. I'm 58 years old now. And yeah, these things up in the sky are definitely not satellites, definitely not planes. I don't know what they are, but my neighbors and my friends all come over and want to watch them. And it's not every night, but it's about three or four nights a week when the sky is clear.
0: Any video for that telescope?
1: Yeah, I have a telescope. You can see it with binoculars.
0: Have you got any video?
1: I've got video on my phone. It is the strangest thing. It looks like a little orb.
0: Would you be willing to share that with us? If we put you on hold, we'll get your number. Maybe you could send us a video. I'd love to stick that up on the website.
1: I've got it on my phone. It is the strangest thing. It's like a orange light up in the sky that looks like it's just, it won't stay still. And then all of a sudden, two or three will come off of it, and they will, like, play around like they're having fun, like they're, you know, and then they'll just zip off.
0: Maybe they are.
1: In the sky.
0: Maybe UFOs are playful. We don't know. Well, yeah, hang on a second here. I'm going to put you on hold, and maybe the lovely Donna Walker can get your phone number and or get your information, and maybe we could stick that up on the website. Thank you for checking in. Let's go to the wild card line and talk to Cornelius in Alexandria, Louisiana. Hey, Cornelius, welcome to Coast AM.
2: Hey there, Rich and Danny. I tell you, Rich, you're just like Art Bell, and you bring that out. You can tell with the last caller, you really brought that out, and he was a first-time caller.
0: Right on. Well, you know, Art Bell's one of my heroes, so you compliment me.
2: And he had his some of the callers, and Mayette calls them Coasties. They wanted the same birthday because his birthday was this week, and they wanted the same. But Bert George said, "No, we got to get with these calls and stuff. We can't sing no birthday thing." But George let me sing a birthday song to him, so that was nice of George. But you're the best guest weekend host because you let us all, whether regular callers, first time callers, and all like that. So I want to salute you on that. Now I'm going to tell you what I want to talk about with you and Danny and the audience. I used to work for the federal government at Oakdale. It's a federal prison. And believe me, Rich, all the inmates turned me on to Coast to Coast AM 30 years ago, and I just couldn't believe it. So one night, I'm on security guard duty. It's called mobile patrol. And I see this thing. It's shimmering. It's almost like the Predator thing where it's cloaked, and it shines a beam of light in the middle of these cows and lifts up a cow. And I wish I had, like that guy had a video where he could record and everything. We didn't have that back in the 90s and stuff. But I believe that these things are demonic, and there's going to be a great deception coming. I read the Bible. Ezekiel saw a wheel within a wheel. The Israelites, when they were escaping the Egyptians, they saw a big mothership or fathership, and happy Father's Day to everybody. And it was the cloud by day, the fire by night. Jacob saw angels going up and down the ladder. And these angels, which Jordan Knapp says, one man's alien is another man's angel. I think they're interdimensional, and that's why they can fly so fast. Even George Norway, with Ed Grimsley, you can take that five-generation scope, and you can see what Pete was talking about. You take night vision, you can see these things, and George has actually seen.
0: Yeah, I've heard George talk about that.
2: Each other. So I want to, like I said, ask Danny, do you believe that these things are demonic? And I call AI the Antichrist intelligence. So do you believe that AI might be the Antichrist? And God bless you, Rich, and God bless you, Danny.
0: All right. Thank you, Cornelius. Danny's all yours.
3: Thank you for the question. You know, I don't know. I don't know the answer. I like when people kind of keep everything open and just consider everything. I don't know. I like talking to people that are really versed in religion and kind of bouncing ideas off them and hearing what they think about it. I will say this. The previous caller and this caller, things they're mentioning are kind of congruencies that we hear in UFO lore. The previous caller mentioned orbs coming out of orbs, and that's actually in the recent government releases. There's stories or accounts of orbs coming out of orbs. This caller is talking about the cloaking like the Predator, and that was supposedly the claim is that people were seeing something like that on Skinwalker Ranch. So it's really weird how some of these stories are kind of they duplicate over time, and it's not, it's almost seems like it may, there's something to it, maybe because everyone's reporting the same things.
0: You know, the cloaking thing's really interesting to me, because if that's technology that we've somehow reverse engineered and we're using it, there's no way you're going to give that out to the public, is there? Because that is a secret weapon beyond secret weapon. And I do wonder if that's some of what we were seeing in New Jersey last summer when people were freaking out of the drones that looked giant. They looked like, you know, the size of Volkswagen bugs or whatever, those massive drones they were seeing. And then they look up like, oh, wait, it was a helicopter. No, it wasn't. Do you think we do have some cloaking technology that we're just trying, or maybe the government's got some stuff that they're just checking out to see what people react to?
3: I wouldn't doubt it of the cloaking technology, and it may not even be, you know, UFO derivative or anything like that. One of the things that they mentioned at that recent press conference with David Grush is that the helicopter they used to assassinate bin Laden was basically secret tech, and that the government wasn't even, a lot of parts of the government weren't even aware of it until they saw it on the news. So there's lots of secret things. Now, what is derived possibly from UFO tech or not? That's kind of the question, but there's definitely a lot of really interesting secret tech floating around for sure.
0: What was unique about that helicopter that they used to kill bin Laden?
3: I don't remember specifically. It may have been the sound, where I think it was really quiet. It was basically like the coast-to-coast, often-topic black helicopter, I think, quote-unquote. But
0: don't
3: I would
0: get
3: have
0: me
3: to
0: started on those black helicopters in Arizona.
3: Yeah.
0: Don't get me started. My other radio show, we got in a lot of trouble talking about those. I don't even want to talk about that. that was a whole thing. We were researched. We were followed around for a long time after we talked about callers calling in about black helicopters. We got in a lot of trouble for that. And that was like in 2006, 2007. that was happening. Okay, more calls with Danny Silva. Disclosure, is it really happening, or are they just kind of throwing out little appetizers and not getting to the real main course yet? We don't know, but we're going to find out together when we come back with Danny Silva on Coast to Coast AM.
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5: 233 in the Loud Security Systems Traffic Center. Heads up for 85 southbound in Gwinnett. Right lane's wiped out for road work near Old Norcross Road in Duluth. This is during the overnight shift. And also a nice travel time of 53 minutes if you're traveling from the great city of Medina up to Marietta via I-75 northbound right now. Shane Holloway, Triple Team Traffic, 95.5 WSB.
6: I'm Channel 2 Action News Chief Meteorologist Brad Nitz, headed to 86 today. And as we heat up, a few isolated showers and storms possible this afternoon. For Sunday, better chance of scattered showers and storms afternoon and evening. Sunday's low 71, high 87.

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1: Our guest tonight, Danny Silva, founder of the Silva Record, available online at Coast to Coast AM. We've linked up all of his stuff. While we were in commercial, Danny, I was kind of thinking this through a little bit. The movie Disclosure Day, the Pentagon releasing UFO videos. There was a time, and I've heard about these discussions, you probably have too, on this very show, that presidents were getting together with top military members and clergy and concerned that if they told the truth about aliens, that it would throw the world into complete disarray. And I wonder if now, in the age of the internet, with all these videos being released of Tic Tac videos and cigar-shaped things and nothing really concrete, that if they keep on rolling things out, maybe the big story is like, yeah, by the way, you're not created by anything but a bunch of aliens from the, you know, the Articulus system, that we'd probably be like Big Whoop now. So we've been so exposed to so many things that there's nothing you're going to say that's going to have impact. Maybe that's part of the plan.
2: Yeah, I don't know why so everyone is so jaded, and I'm the same way. Maybe it's social media. Yeah, maybe it's social media. I'm not really sure, but I feel like, yeah, if it was announced, even with some sort of proof, I think probably 50% of the population wouldn't even believe it.
1: We freak out more when McRib is back, don't you think?
2: The thing is, I'm just not sure that people are really going to be able to digest it. You know, a lot of people have said that no one's been frightened so far with any of the releases, but I just feel like the releases up to this date
1: haven't been
2: it hasn't been proof. Yeah, it hasn't been proof. So I feel like we still don't know how people will react.
1: And I don't know that there's anything that would shake my faith either. I think whatever I find doesn't do anything to shake the faith of, you know, believing that there's an all-powerful, almighty God. So, you know, that's for me, though. You know, everybody else can believe whatever they want to believe. Let's take some calls. Let's go to the wild card line, and let's talk to Jimmy in Raleigh, North Carolina. Thanks for waiting, Jimmy. I really appreciate you hanging on there for a little while. Welcome to Coast AM.
3: Hi, Richard. Hi, Danny. Let me share my definition of aliens briefly. I think there's a gradient or a range of entities, whether they be flesh and blood like the Nordics, or they could be perhaps Sasquatch. I think Sasquatch might be interdimensional, or they might be able to cloak themselves. That's why we can't find them. And it could also be spiritual. So spiritual could range from ghost spirits or demonic entities all the way to, say, if someone say fallen angels, then we would say, hey, how about beneficial angels too?
1: Let me ask you something, Jimmy, before Danny answers.
3: The fallen angels can do the beneficial benevolent angels can do also. So that's my definition. As for the why now or the coincidences, I think if you heard of the story of Chris Bledsoe, he has been sharing his experience for say 17 or 18 years and warned for at least over a dozen years since then about the aliens will start showing up potentially. That I think that's why the U.S. government is spilling the teas right now,
1: because
3: if they don't, they'll make a huge embarrassment for themselves.
1: Okay, hang on a second, Jimmy. Let Danny respond to that.
2: I have a somewhat of a history with Chris Blitz. So I wrote a blog about him many years ago. I've spoken to him on the phone various times. He actually prayed for me to see a UFO. I still haven't seen any, but it's funny. Chris recently says that disclosure has already happened now. I don't agree with him on that. But yeah, Chris, he's written a book. He's very, he's becoming more public and more famous, I would say. He meets with, he's showing pictures of like famous actors and actresses hanging out with him and things like that. He's really religious with his beliefs, which is interesting. Other people don't necessarily agree with him on that. Some do. But his story is really, really interesting. I would say that for sure.
1: Let's talk to Kurt in Nashville, Tennessee on the Wild Card line. Hey, Kurt, welcome to Coast AM.
4: Thank you very much. Very good show tonight and our program. And I would like to make some comments in regard to the UFO, various aspects of it. I lived and worked in Huntsville, Alabama. After World War II, the government had a program called the Paperclip Project, in which they brought Dr. Wernher von Braun and his brother, and there was a total of 105 scientists to Huntsville. They had a very large military base there, and I knew some of these people, and they were all genius level people, mathematicians, physicists, chemists, you name it. They had very high education, and they came there before the Russians went into Germany. Their research center was on the northern coast of Germany at Peenemünde, and one man I knew very well, Dr. Conrad Dannenberg, he was the chief engineer on the propulsion system for the Saturn V, for the rocket's engines, for the rocket engines. He told me that Saturn V weighed 7 million pounds, required 8 million pounds of thrust to get it into the outside the Earth's gravitational field. Anyway, there's a lot of, even out here on coast to coast, there's a lot of information that's somewhat misleading. Barack Obama, while he was president, he made a statement. These are exact words he stated. He said, the aliens control the secrecy. But some of the people, I've heard them on here, Mr. Sheehan, I better not name any names, but they have given misleading information, say the government's lying. No, the government's not lying. The space people, as I call them, are telling, you know, our government what to say about this program, because it's a top secret military program. And, you know, after the development of the nuclear program, nuclear bomb program, two individuals disclosed all the information they could to Russia. That's how Russia got the nuclear technology, you know, to make the bomb. Their name was Rosenberg, man and his wife. And so they were tried for treason. They were sent to the gas chamber and executed. And so this thing of disclosure, you have a man named Koresh or something like that. He was in the military, and he's not supposed to be, according to what he swore to, out disclosing military secrets. Again, it's treason. And but all the people who want to write books and of course, people are interested, but this is a top secret information. I was present when Dr. Wernher von Braun was in a news conference, and the news media there asked him how the Germans got so far ahead on rocket science and space travel, and he was in a area of this center. I'm not going to state where it was, but around the walls this center were line of I don't know how many file cabinets, steel file cabinets about 5 feet high. His exact words, he pointed over there and stated, they helped us. And later I learned the information in those file cabinets were, it was information that we'd taken out of Germany after World War II with information where German scientists had gone all over the world. They had photographs from inside caves and all kinds of other locations showing, you know, the space people. They've been drawn in there by people, I don't know how many centuries or whatever, but he said they helped us. So they were involved in Germany. One of the unidentified flying UFOs, if you want to call it that, landed in Freiburg, Germany in 1936. And so there were three individuals on board, and they helped the Germans. They had a huge lab in a mountain in northern Czechoslovakia. At that time was German territory, which called the Sudetenland. That was the name of the area in Germany. But it was in a mountain where they were doing the research, and three of their very famous scientists were killed during this research and developing this anti-gravity vehicle, you know, with the assistance of the space people. So
1: I want to give Danny a chance to answer that. Go ahead, Danny.
2: There's always, you know, theories and people alleging that there's been help and or manipulation by non-human intelligence in human affairs or government affairs. It's an interesting thread. We can't rule it out. As far as you know, what should or shouldn't be released to the public, I mean, I think a lot of people realize that there is probably, you know, like weapon science and things like that the public doesn't need to know about. But the general truth that maybe we aren't alone, or there's a non-human intelligence with us on the planet, you know, no one wants that to be kept secret any longer. I mean, it's part of the world, is part of reality and science, if it is true. And so the people deserve to know that.
1: That's probably one of the best things we've gotten from the internet, is sharing information that otherwise wouldn't be out there. 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

0: Welcome back to Coast AM. I'm your host, Rich Barra. Our guest is Danny Silva. And all of his information about UFO research here is linked up at Coast to Coast AM. Let's get to some of your calls. Let's go to the first time caller line. Let's go to Lynn in Columbia, Maryland. I think that's Maryland. What's going on? Welcome to the show, Lynn.
1: Yeah, I was going to ask Danny Silva if he was familiar with the long-running documentary film that I consider the ultimate statement of disclosure called Mirage Men. That's M-I-R-A-G-E, Mirage Men. Are you familiar with this documentary at all?
2: Yes, I am.
1: I was wondering if you could comment on it, because many of us spend a lot of time out here discussing ufology as essentially a military psychological warfare operation.
0: Feels like it. I mean, that's what tracks the most, is it almost feels like they're somebody's putting something out there just to see how the public reacts. So how many calls do you get? What did you say that you saw? It feels like that to me anyway, Lynn.
1: All of this dovetails on the growing skepticism, or I should call it realism, about the dog and pony show that is NASA and SpaceX, which, from my standpoint, these have always been nothing but sort of Ponzi schemes.
0: They just sell T-shirts.
1: NASA is a government-run Ponzi scheme to sort of grift off people's escapist fantasies. There probably is genuine weapons research going on in there, and genuine aerodynamics, and I'm sure the JPL does real research. But the entire outer space religion, and of course the idea that, as astronaut Don Pettit deadpans as he stares into the camera and says, well, I could go back to the moon in a nanosecond, but we destroyed the technology. Or if they watch that legendary clip of President Nixon talking to Buzz Aldrin and Neil Armstrong with absolute crystal clarity on a telephone line to the moon. I think this sort of coming to maturity about the fraud and fakery of NASA and the history of the space program has really prepared people to watch a documentary like Mirage Men and place it in context.
0: I think the one for me, the biggest red herring in that whole thing is the moon landing, is when you see that capsule take off from the moon and it literally looks like bad 60s sci-fi. Where it just doesn't make any sense that that's what we're seeing, that that's the technology and that actually worked. That's a hard one. Although we really haven't talked about the moon landing much. Danny, you have thoughts on that?
2: I don't have a lot of thoughts on that. I don't necessarily buy into the moon landing being fake. I think it was real, but I'm not an expert on it, but I do believe that it was real. As far as, I will say this, and it's kind of a tangent from Mirage Men, but I feel like it's unfortunate that we have to focus on the government, and that goes for everything I've put into kind of researching or focusing on the government, because if there is a phenomenon, we should be focusing on that. But we're kind of stuck here trying to figure out the secrecy, figure out the government stuff, and I do feel like it's kind of a waste of time. And if there is a phenomenon and they were telling us from the truth at the beginning, we wouldn't have had to waste all these decades looking into the government.
0: What have you busted, something that's been put out as fact, or something that's been put out as it is, that you've busted and it isn't something that's been put out there?
2: You know, there's a lot of comments from high profile people, and a lot of them, you know, when I look behind the scenes, or I'll be, you know, when I was used to be writing, I'll be asking a lot of different sources, and I would find out that even people that are like really close friends with each other, and they're high profile people, they don't necessarily agree on things, or it'll even be in a book. Like the Jacques Vallée book, and I think really highly of him. Sometimes he has, a series of seven books called Forbidden Science, and they're basically like diaries almost. There's sometimes in those books where I wanted to write about a certain, thing that happened, and I would go and asked the people where that he was writing about, and they either didn't remember that happening or they didn't agree that it was happening like they said. And then there's another thing where people that claim they have sources, and they do have sources, I don't deny that, they don't make clear to the audience what is vetted coming from a source or what is just their own opinion. So people will take everything they say as gospel, whereas some of the stuff is just their opinion and they got it from YouTube or something, and then the rest of it is vetted things they got from sources, and no one knows the difference. So it kind of muddies the water in my view.
0: Let's say hello to Mike in Roscoe, Illinois on the wildcard line. Hey, Mike, welcome to Coast AM. You're on with Danny Silva.
3: Hey, Danny, how you doing?
2: Hello, thank you.
3: Hey, I want to try to articulate this to the best of my ability. I've got a lot to cover here in a short amount of time, and to help validate my claims, I am a professional pilot. Been flying corporate aircraft for 37 years. I'm a pilot mechanic. I've seen what I consider to be TR-3B aircraft, and I've interacted with them with lasers. I have the ability to determine whether or not they're aircraft or others with an ADS-B receiver and an app on my iPad, and these things are not aircraft. I don't know what they are. They're stationary. They're triangular shape. They light up. I've got a

0: July 4th, 2026, the 250th anniversary of American independence. The Great American State Fair becomes the center of it all. All 50 states, a national prayer moment. And that night, the largest fireworks display in the history of the world. There's never been a July 4th like this one. There never will be again. 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Freedom 250, the Great American State Fair, July 4th.
1: There, I want your take on it. 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
9: From ABC News, I'm Dave Packer. President Trump Friday touting the deal with Iran that's reopened a key shipping channel.
10: Those ships are flowing out of the Hormuz Strait like nobody's ever seen before, actually. There were a lot of them, about 700 of them, and they're pouring out. The oil is all over the place.
9: But those negotiations with Iran on pause. Iran wants Israel to stop attacking Hezbollah. ABC's Mary Bruce.
11: Vice President J.D. Vance was expected to be in Switzerland to kick off the next phase of talks to determine the future of Iran's nuclear program. But before he could leave, Iran postponing because Israel was still trading attacks with Hezbollah in Lebanon. Vance has taken a strikingly harsh tone towards Israel.
12: You're a country of 9 million people. You can't just kill your way out of solving every single national security problem that you have.
11: Israel wasn't included in that deal.
9: Now, Special Envoy Steve Witkoff is en route to Switzerland, where Jared Kushner is expected to join him, says a U.S. official. Severe weather across the south in the wake of what was Tropical Storm

0: Arthur in Atlanta, a massive tree came crashing through the roof of Uchenna Godwin Offers rental house.
1: Power is out in the whole place. The house started shaking and the ceiling started opening up.
2: It sounds like loud thunder, but like very close.
0: Trump administration officials insist they no longer plan to distribute money from an anti-weaponization fund stemming from the president's settled lawsuit against the IRS.
3: Judge Leonie Brinkham, who's already issued an injunction blocking the anti-weaponization fund, has said she would dismiss the lawsuit over it if senior Justice Department officials swear in a declaration that it's truly dead. Instead, the department responds to the judge by saying she can't make the officials do that. Rather than putting forward a sworn declaration in her court, they're pointing to Acting Attorney General Todd Blanche's pledge in a congressional hearing that the fund isn't moving forward.
0: ABC's Stephen Portnoy. One person dead, more than 90 injured after two passenger trains collided in England north of London Friday. You're listening to ABC News.
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10: It's 3:05 in the Loud Security Systems Traffic Center. A little bit of a slow plat showing 20 eastbound indicator. Right lane is knocked out for repairs near exit 65 and 66 to Candler and Columbia Drive exits prior to reaching 25 on the east side there in DeKalb County. And also heads up 85 northbound just north of the downtown connector. Seeing some hero activity on the right shoulder near the split with Georgia 400. Please proceed with caution while rolling into Brookhaven from Fulton County. Jay Holloway, Triple Team Traffic, 95.5 WSB.
11: I'm Channel 2 Action News Chief Meteorologist Brad Nitz, headed to 86 today. And as we heat up, a few isolated showers and storms possible this afternoon. For Sunday, better chance of scattered showers and storms afternoon and evening. Sunday's low 71, high 87.

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1: Well, we are all the way live, just crossing over into midnight where I am on the left side of the country, on over 700 radio stations across USA and Canada. And this is Coast to Coast AM, so the floor is yours. For decades, this UFO mystery has been in the shadows, but now we've got congressional hearings, press conferences, whistleblowers, government videos, and I feel like a lot more questions than we had even before they came out. So have we experienced disclosure, or is somebody holding back the good stuff, or is it a psyop, deepfakes, digital illusions? What is real? What's not real? Tonight, for the next 2 hours, the microphone belongs to you. What have you seen? What have you experienced? How does the UFO mystery change the way you see your place in the universe? Open lines right now on Coast to Coast AM. But when we left to go to commercial, we were talking to Mike in Roscow, Illinois, and he was on with our guest Danny Silva, who's agreed to stay on for one more little break here and hear Mike's story, who is a pilot who says that he has got all kinds of proof that those things aren't aircraft. They're not from us. Mike, the floor is yours. We left off with you talking about getting some pyramid or triangle shaped lights on the ground and shining them up at objects. Take us through what happened.
2: Yeah, they're just it's a palm size LED light that you can buy at Harbor Freight. So I outlined a triangle design on the ground. Just laid out three lights, put a light in the center with a runway blue taxiway light filter on the center light. When I laid that out, I hit one of these TR-3B craft. I hit one of these craft with a laser, and when I did, another one lit up next to it that wasn't previously seen. And when it did, it started moving in my direction. These things, okay, my best guess is they're above 60,000 feet out of FAA-controlled airspace. It started moving from a westerly direction to an easterly direction before left out of view over my house. I hit it with a laser again, and it stopped. My wife was sitting there watching the whole thing take place. This is down in where I live in North Central Arkansas. In Roscoe, at my in-laws, I tagged one of these things with a laser, and I came back inside. My mother-in-law said, "Mike, come in real quick, and you need to see this." She had the three monitors from the ADT security cameras online on the TV. And one of these things that I was tagging with a laser was panning the area that I was standing in previously with an infrared tight focus beam. I have a video recording of that, and it's time stamped. I've contacted Tom Cotton's office a couple of times, got no response. I'd love to get a hold of Tim Burchett. I'd like to find out what's going on. I'm not entirely convinced that they're not ours. After that incident down in Arkansas, 1 hour later, I went out in front to see if they were still there, and a drone had flown over my property. So I don't know what the hell's going on, and it's really kind of unnerving at times. I would really like to get an answer. I don't know if they're ours. I keep hearing people saying triangular-shaped aircraft, they're not ours. Well, if they're not ours, then explain a drone flying over my property after I did this whole scenario with the lights on the ground. Fort Leonard Wood is probably 1 hour north of my location.
1: Oh, you're near Rolla, right? Rolla, Missouri.
2: Yeah. I'm south of Rolla. I'm actually 2 hours south of Rolla. I have no idea what these things are. And like I said, I've seen them flying in the flight levels, 37,000, 43,000, and they're above where I've been flying. I've contacted the center that I've been talking to. and they have nothing on radar. I've talked to Memphis Center a couple of different times when I was on the ground, seeing if they had anything on radar. They had nothing. I have an ADS-B receiver with an app on my iPad that will discern whether or not they're aircraft or not, and these things are not showing up. I don't know what they are. I'd like an answer, and I'm not getting any answers. It's just it's kind of wiggy at times the way these things operate. I have no idea what's going on.
1: Danny, this is what I was talking to you about before, where I feel like the testimony from pilots is much more convincing than the video that I see. The video, you don't know what it is, but when you hear somebody who's a pilot who's been in the sky and he's got no reason to make this up, what do you make of that?
3: Yeah, pilots definitely have that extra layer of credibility. A lot of people like to hear the stories from pilots. I'd encourage you to load it up to social media, and that way you don't have to rely on other people. You can tag me on X, Twitter, at Silver Record. You could tag Coast to Coast or Rich, and just load that video up. Everyone could take a look at it, and you may even get a request for interviews.
1: If you're so interested. And you probably just want to know, what have you heard? I guess my question is there a type of person that either feels like they've been abducted, or is there a type of person that people say, I've seen craft all my life? I've never seen a craft. Have you ever seen a craft?
3: I've never seen a craft. I've never seen anything. I've had some maybes. I'm that kind of the type of person where I'm going to really have to be sure to claim it. I've had some maybes, but I don't feel like I can say anything that, yes, for sure, this was like a UFO or anything like that.
1: Have your maybes, do you think maybe they're interdimensional or part of some government program? Maybe
3: as far as my maybes, once I was driving really late at night and there was a green light above me, but there's no way for me to know that it wasn't a drone or something. It was definitely really weird, and it was kind of the beginning of when drones were becoming popular, so they weren't super popular yet. That was odd. In retrospect, I wish I probably had stopped the car or something. I've seen things flying as just a passenger, but they're so far away, it's hard to make them out as what they are. So I just don't know. As far as the interdimensional question, that's just one of those other things that are on the table. It's going to be hard probably for people to prove it, but that's definitely one of the big themes that a lot of people believe, is that the things could have the interdimensional bubbles around them, the UFOs or the things like that. And you even hear Anna Paulina Luna, representative, talking about interdimensional, which is really interesting to hear a politician bring these kind of things up, and David Grush and people like that. But I don't know the answer at the end of the day, but that's one of the possibilities.
1: We really didn't talk about the David Grush that press conference, really, right? What were your thoughts on that?
3: The press conference was really interesting. Of course, it wasn't at the same length where he was speaking during the hearing, but they're basically, everyone's trying now to kind of motivate the President Trump to release this stuff. I feel like without kind of the presidential backing, a lot of people, I don't think they think that disclosure is going to occur unless it's this catastrophic disclosure, quote unquote, from journalists. But everyone is kind of trying to motivate Trump. He's already kind of dipped his toe in the water by these releases. They want them to go all the way. There's a lot of requests now for I'm really surprised, because we haven't had all-out proof of alien UFOs. We've kind of had confirmation that there's a lot of things in the sky that are unexplainable that people mm-hmm. see on a regular basis.
1: And that's pretty much all I've heard Trump say too. Basically, it's a lot of people are interested, and there's a lot of things that have been in the sky that nobody knows what they are. And then he'll be I'm not really that into it, but people seem to be into it. And he sort of just leaves it at that.
3: Yeah, I don't know if he's told to say that, or he just thinks it's a good idea to kind of leave it at that. There's a lot of people now that are demanding biologics. That they kept bringing that up at that Grush press conference, that they want, proof of biologics or documents of biologics. I'm kind of doubtful that that's going to happen. It would be amazing if it did, but we still just don't have proof of alien UFOs, so I don't know if they're going to jump to bodies now.
1: What if we just made a really bad trade and we're embarrassed to talk about it? So what if the tech we got wasn't really that great? So it's yes, you can experiment on people, you can kidnap them, you can take them in your craft, and you can have $3 million a year, and what do we get back? And what if it was just I don't know, maybe we got the technology that created the Vitamix, and that's it. Just a good blender.
3: That's crazy. And it's really interesting that you brought that up again, because I kind of forgot about that theme. And it's really scary. If that's true, it's horrible. I mean, abductions
1: not that
3: alone.
1: The Vitamix blender isn't fantastic. It's really a good blender. But what if it wasn't a good deal? What if we got a bad deal back in the day? What if we didn't get fiber optics in the stealth fighter? What if we, you know, if we just got like silly putty out of it in the 40s and that's it? I don't know.
3: That would not be ideal.
1: It would not be. You would want a little bit more. You would want a little bit more of a negotiation period. Well, we're going to do open lines here, Danny. What a great guest you've been. Although you haven't really answered more questions. You've given me more questions. I'm more uncertain now, but you bring up some very good points and you're a heck of a guy. So I really appreciate your time and energy tonight. You've been a fantastic guest. I hope you come back and visit us sometime here on Coast.
3: Oh, it's been so much fun, Rich. Thank you so much.
1: God bless you. And Danny Silva's stuff all hooked up at Coast to Coast AM. Now it is open lines and we will cover all things UFO. But I also see somebody who has a creepy talking doll in their basement. So we're going to get all that too. So we want to talk UFOs. That's great. We want to talk creepy talking dolls. I'm all over it too. So if you are on the line, please stay on the line. I will get to you. If you've been calling and get a busy signal, I understand that it's just about as busy as it's ever been on the phone lines tonight on Coast to Coast. So I will get to as many of you as I can. The good news is that we've got about an hour and a half to do it. So all the way live. This is live radio right now. We will take your calls next on Coast to Coast AM.
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1: Welcome back to Coast AM. I'm your host tonight. I want to thank my friend George Norrie, my mentor, my idol, for asking me to sit in for him on a Friday night. I know how important open lines are to George, and I'm trying to keep that spirit alive here. So let's talk to you. Let's go to open lines. Let's talk to our first-time caller line, and let's talk to Clara in Whittier. Hey, Clara, welcome to Coast AM. Unless that's Sierra.
7: Hello.
1: It's Clara, right?
7: Yes, this is Clara.
1: Hello, Clara. Welcome to Coast. Nice to meet you.
7: Nice to meet you, too. I'm going to start by saying my brother, my sister, myself, were about nine or 10 years old. And my brother found a little bit of change. It was about 8:30 at night. We got up, we went to the store to buy some candy, came back home. as we come around the corner to our house on Hicks and Olympic, all of a sudden, I felt our backs were turned towards Olympic, and I thought that something was going to hit us from behind. That feeling that you get when something's going to hit you?
1: Mm-hmm.
7: And so I put my hand up for a couple of seconds. I closed my eyes. I turned around and looked, and I saw a piece of the UFO. I felt it. There was no noise. It was completely silent. I could tell you the color was a flat gold with copper mixed together. All of a sudden, I turned back to look at my brother and my sister. I'm surrounded by a light. I can't see the houses, can't see the street, can't see anything. I can see my sister standing right there. She's not moving, but her eyes are moving back and forth as if she was frozen. Cannot see my brother. After that, I don't remember anything. Okay, 20 years, we didn't talk about this. I don't remember going home, the three of us going home. I don't remember going to sleep, and I don't remember the next day. 20 years later, my brother starts talking about it. We never discussed it with each other before that. All of a sudden, he's talking about it in a family gathering, and he's making me remember things. For instance,
1: things like what? What did he bring up that you didn't remember?
7: Okay, he brought up that, you know, Clara, you remember the UFO. Okay, and I don't answer him, and he goes, "You went up first." Okay, so all of a sudden, he goes, and when we went up, he goes, I kind of froze a little bit, and I said, okay, tell me more. He goes, you know, you were sitting down, we were up in the ship, and you were sitting down, and you were crying a lot, and I turned around and looked at you and said, don't worry, we're going to be okay. And all of a sudden, I can see myself crying. I'm in this hallway, white hallway, and I didn't see no aliens or anything, but I knew we were in something that was white, very smooth. My hands are moving back and forth. That's how I can tell it's smooth. Okay. So, I called up my sister Rose, and I asked her 20 years later, what did you see? She goes, well, I was exactly how I described it. She goes, I was in the middle of this bright light, and the only thing I could move were my eyes back and forth. And I was wondering how come nobody could see the car going by, the white car. So they all had their own little stories. So then I said, okay, I must have really experienced this. And the more he talks about it, the more I keep getting flashbacks about the whole thing. So UFOs do definitely do exist. And any question you want to ask me, I can answer it for you.
1: Have you ever thought about doing hypnosis to bring you back to those?
7: The reason I'm scared to do hypnosis is because I have a time loss, and I don't want to do it because the way he says I was crying, he goes, I was terrified.
1: And isn't that interesting how it doesn't seem like your brother was at all?
7: He was more curious. He saw me going up first, so he was more worried about them taking us, but they did bring us back, all three of us. For how long? I don't know. They had us. And the only reason I think they were there in that area is because around the corner where we were turning, that building made mercury.
1: That building what? Made mercury?
7: Mercury.
1: Like legit, that's what the building was? It was a factory for mercury?
7: It was a factory for mercury.
1: Isn't that interesting?
7: And I really don't talk to the store, to anybody about this, because I'm already 74. But I could never take, I can close my eyes and I can still see that ship that I saw behind me.
1: When you came back, was there anything that you could feel differently about yourself?
7: I'm going to say it. They totally erased our memory. But as I got older and started looking at UFO shows on the TV and like Ancient Aliens and things like that, I started getting this strange, scared feeling in me. And it's a scary feeling to know that you've lost time. And
1: it sounds like a day and a half at least, right?
7: Yeah, because it's my sister and my brother were with me, and they're my witnesses. And they had the other, but never gave each other a phone call to tell each other what happened.
1: Why do you think that took 20 years?
7: I think it was the fear in me that was too scared to ask my, I made a phone call. One, a couple, maybe about 10 years ago, and I asked my sister, tell me exactly what you saw. So she did. Because my brother Fred kept on talking about it. He kept on giving me flashbacks. I go, you know what? I did experience something. Except they do erase your mind.
1: Hmm.
7: And you
1: not forever, it sounds like. Sounds like it comes back eventually.
7: It does come back because of the You do get a scared feeling in you for the rest of your life.
1: Yeah, I think you should stop watching those shows. That's my answer for you. Well, thank you for sharing your story, Clara. I appreciate you calling. Open lines. The floor is yours. This is Coast to Coast AM.
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14: ABC News, I'm Dave Packer. President Trump Friday touting the deal with Iran that's reopened a key shipping channel.
15: Those ships are flowing out of the Hormuz Strait like nobody's ever seen before, actually. There were a lot of them, about 700 of them, and they're pouring out. The oil is all over the place.
14: But those negotiations with Iran are on pause. Iran wants Israel to stop attacking Hezbollah. Now Special Envoy Steve Witkoff is en route to Switzerland, where Jared Kushner is expected to join him, says a U.S. official. The remnants of Tropical Storm Arthur battering parts of the southeastern United States, heavy rain sparking flash flood and tornado warnings along the Gulf Coast. The Trump administration officials saying that they insist there no longer is a plan to distribute money from an anti-weaponization fund stemming from President Trump's settled lawsuit against the IRS, but the Justice Department officials there won't swear to that in court. One person dead, more than 90 injured after two passenger trains collided in England north of London Friday. This is ABC News.
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27: 3:30 in the loud security system traffic center. Heads up for 20 eastbound at DeKalb. All lanes held momentarily for traffic pacing. Brake lights stacked up near the Candler Road exit 65. A little patience for the Decatur ride or Glenwood Road as the workaround. Also, work crews in action on 85 southbound up in Duluth. Right lanes knocked out near the merge from 316 and Old Norcross Road. Flowing pretty good for Gwinnett County right about now, so no need for an alternate. Jay Holloway, Triple Team Traffic, 95.5 WSB.
28: I'm Channel 2 Action News Chief Meteorologist Brad Nitz, headed to 86 today. And as we heat up, a few isolated showers.
27: Thanks. Have a good one. I appreciate
28: this afternoon. For Sunday, better chance of scattered showers and storms afternoon and evening. Sunday's low 71, high 87.

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1: What a unique experience we are in the middle of. The great open lines of Coast to Coast AM, where pretty much anything goes. We were talking to Clara before we went to break, and she was talking about having lost time, but not just her, her brother and her sister. And her brother talked about being sucked up into craft, but 20 years after it happened. So, you know, obviously call whatever you want to call about, but if you have lost time, especially a good amount of lost time, or you really truly feel like you've had an experience with something that wasn't human, well, I want to hear from you. That's for sure. That sounds insane. Not insane like you're crazy, but insane like I can't wrap my mind around it. So definitely keep those calls coming in. If you're on the phone, we'll get to you. If you've been calling and it's been busy, I see how busy the phone lines are. I've been able to track it here. Keep calling. We'll get you on at some point. We got about the next hour and a half all the way live here at Coast, and we will make it so, like we're doing with my friend D here from Northern Virginia on the Wildcard Line. D, welcome to Coast AM. Nice to talk to you.
2: Hi. Thanks for taking my call. Can you hear me okay?
1: Indeed we can.
2: Good, because I heard a little bit of break up there for a while, and I wasn't sure whether it was my phone that was causing it or what.
1: You were loud and clear like Nixon to the astronauts on the moon in 1969.
2: Well, I'm glad to know. I was hearing Clara's story, and my heart was breaking because I just have a feeling. I know I can't provide the proof, but it sounds as if she had a supernatural experience of some kind that may explain the memory loss that she experienced.
1: Mm.
2: I know I can't prove it, but it seems awfully strange because I know she was desperately trying to piece things together, and it sounded like it was a pretty serious break in her memory, and it sounded as if it went rather deep.
1: And if you're Clara, one of the things she's saying is she doesn't want to know what happened. She's trying to piece it together, but she doesn't want to know.
2: Yeah, because she's afraid. That kind of reinforces my idea about this being a supernatural occurrence, because those can be scary. My word, I just feel bad for her, but I just wanted to, you know, to say that I give her support. By the way, though, I have something to share with UFO lovers. There's a book I got finished reading, and maybe a lot of coasters already know about this. It's called Above Top Secret: The Worldwide UFO Cover-Up. Does that ring a bell?
1: It doesn't, but go on. I want to hear. I'm going to write it down, though, because I want to read it.
2: Okay, yeah. Okay, yeah. It's called Above Top Secret: The Worldwide UFO Cover-Up. Now, that is an absolute panorama of all kinds of UFO sightings around the globe. And it goes all the way back to post-World War II, all the way up into the 1980s. Now, there could be newer copyrights of the book. I read the original one from 1988.
1: And well, that'd be interesting to read now.
2: Every shape and size of craft that you could imagine. Everything. From the cigars to the saucers to triangular configurations, both flat and vertical in their construct. Rectangular, diamond shaped, you name it, everything imaginable that was seen.
1: Doesn't it seem like we're close to figuring it out? I mean, like, things that make sense. Like, one of the things that you always hear about, or, you know, if you're a UFO freak or a coastie, you always hear about how the sightings seem to have gone up around or after World War II, and you can definitely tie that into us dropping an atomic bomb or experimenting with nukes, and almost like the immediate response is, yeah, well, now we're going to have to make ourselves present because we got to shut that down. You cannot have that technology. And it seems like since then, the uptick of UFOs has been astronomical, but if you go back through history, pretty much every culture has some sort of story of visitors from somewhere beyond.
2: Well, they have tales to tell, but I will say this. There's also been an astronomical rise in drone development. Over the years, they've been around much longer than we've been led to believe.
1: Well, I brought that up earlier in the show. I was saying, could you think that a lot of the things we saw were drone technology 30 years before?
2: Were. Oh, yes, I think they were. And what was not drone, I think, is interdimensional. I think it had in some way to do with the supernatural realm. I think that some of these craft took physical form thanks to the dark side of the supernatural, demons, fallen angels, even offspring from those beings that were given birth to by women, the Nephilim, etc. I think were responsible for acting as aliens. And in the case of the very small ones, many of them, I'm sad to say, were badly deformed human beings, children and dwarfs and midgets, etc., who were used by the NSA. That was horrible. And they had bizarre surgeries done on them. Their heads were put into some kind of a mold, and it enlarged them, made them very grotesque looking. And the reason for that is that makes it more saleable as an idea, oh, these are aliens. You know, the more bizarre you make them look, the more they could possibly pass for aliens. What a shame.
1: Mm. That's an interesting take you have there, Dee. I appreciate that. Well, let me ask you this before you go. Are the satellites watching the aliens, or are the aliens watching the satellites?
2: You know, I can only say the jury's out on that one. That's my expression for, I don't know.
1: I don't either. All right, thanks for calling. A delight to talk to you. You're a real one. I like you. Let's take a quick break and more of your calls when we come back on Coast to Coast AM.
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1: Welcome back to Coast AM. I'm your host, Rich Barra. It is open lines on Friday night, Saturday morning. Dark o'clock where you are, but this is the middle of the night, and this is where things get real. We were talking about lost time, and where did my lost time person go? Oh, here we go. West of the Rockies. Let's go to Maui, Hawaii, and Iesius. Did I say that right?
9: Iesius.
1: Okay. Very good, sir.
9: All five vowels.
1: Yeah, you got a lot of the vowels in there.
9: Yeah, not even from, Middle East, but anyways. My question is, well, there is no question when there's no answer to your question, there is really not a question. But anyways, let's see. The my question is, or my statement here is about the full disclosure thing. When I was young, I had a close encounter of the fourth kind with my brother, and we were so scared, especially him, that he never remembered any of it. I remember most of it, and they were quite impressed that I could even talk to them. But anyways, let's say the whatever entities contact leaders of the world and disclose this and that and the other thing, and they totally forget, either because they're too scared or their memories are erased.
1: Oh, that's interesting.
9: So
1: maybe they are getting secrets. Maybe they are getting secrets. Yeah.
9: Forget it. It's too scared.
1: Yeah. That's interesting. I imagine you'd have to be a different level of chill to be sucked up into an alien craft and remember everything.
9: Well, there was no craft. My encounter started with the ball of orange, and it split into three. And next thing we knew, we were in a facility. And it seemed round, but I don't think I've ever seen a craft. Of course, everybody's seen lights and weird stuff in the sky, but...
1: You were in a round facility?
9: Well, the facility, the examination room seemed to be round, and it was full of grays, and there was, and at the end, there was the mantis. They were larger, a lot larger, and those were the scary ones, and they kept them in the dark because I think because they were so scary, they knew they'd probably people would pass out or whatever. The grays were more friendly. They had children. But anyways, I don't think the weird thing is they can't speak. They speak to your brain with your own voice, and they can't hear you, but they could hear me because I could speak to them. They're quite impressed by that.
1: What do you mean, so like telepathically or
9: yeah,
1: a language?
9: Well, I think they speak telepathically because either we were in an oxygen-negative environment or some type of other type of thing, underwater or whatever. And I don't know how they communicated to us with my own voice. They were quite impressed that I could communicate to them. I'm assuming with my own voice, but I didn't speak. My brother couldn't speak. He was so scared.
1: What did they say to you?
9: Well, they that's one of the things I don't remember. They tried to explain things. They said they came from 68 light years away, and that I found out just a few months ago that 68 light years away is our closest nearest solar system, or whatever you call it.
1: What's it called? Do you know?
9: Well, there's several different ones. I went on the internet, and I can't pronounce them, you know. One's like 67 and a half. And then most of them are like 68 light years away. That's our closest solar system. And they told me about that. And they told me a lot of other things, too, but I can't remember. You know, I was scared, too, but...
1: Well, you were saying that there's...
9: I was more excited than scared. I was excited to be abducted, you know, or whatever they did.
1: Well, you said that they were experimenting. What were they experimenting on you?
9: Well, the only thing that really was really weird is that towards the end, before the mantises came and you know, gave me kind of congratulations for being with them, this little tiny thing I call Yoda came up to me with a little box, and he opened it, and there was a scarab beetle in it, and he put it on my chest, and the scarab beetle disappeared. So I don't know where it went, but...
1: Have you seen some of the old scarab beetles carvings from thousands and thousands of years ago?
9: You mean like from ancient Egypt?
1: Yeah.
9: Well, I think there was a symbol, so I don't know if the symbol was that they were abducted and given the beetle on their chest too, or maybe the beetle has different meanings for them back then. Because I heard that beetles, there's a dung beetle that used to roll, and they worshiped that dung beetle because, you know, it lived on human waste or whatever excrement, and it would roll a piece of, you know, excrement, and it would live on it and lay their eggs in it.
1: See, we've come a long way. We don't worship dung beetles anymore. We've come a long way as a society.
9: Well, they did back in ancient Egypt.
1: Look how far we've come.
9: I think we got off the course here. But anyways, no. I think we got... No, that called because I'm thinking maybe the world leaders maybe have had these encounters. And I totally forget.
1: Yeah.
9: Because either their mind was wiped out or they're too scared to talk about it.
1: Well, I'm glad...
9: Which one is which.
1: I'm glad you came back from the craft, although I'm not convinced you're all the way back from the craft, just from us talking. Not convinced.
9: I think it was a place, you know, a dimension. I don't think it was a craft, although it did seem round and it was metallic inside, but...
1: I think you were to Howard Johnson's.
9: Okay.
1: Nice to talk to you. Thanks for checking in. I appreciate you very much. I really want to get to Brian's call here on the wild card line. Brian, from Windsor, Connecticut, welcome to Coast AM.
10: Hey, Rich. Thank you for taking my call.
1: My pleasure.
10: Yeah, I had a little bit of a pilot background myself. I'm a pilot, but One of the theories or questions that I have is, like, the TR3Bs, I really think those are ours. I mean, if you look at...
1: That's the triangle, the big triangles, right? The TR-38s.
10: Yeah, the TR3Bs.
1: And, that look like giant stealth fighters.
10: Yeah, they kind of look like stealth fighters. And I think they're ours, and I think that, you know, they've been seen, you know, near military installations and different parts of our country. And I think they use those. And I think at some point, like, if you listen to, like, Dr. Stephen Greer with AUC-E5 contact, remote viewing to contact ETs, and you see a lot of the ones that show up, on some of the, remote viewing sessions that they have out in the desert with contact in the desert. And when you see some of these things light up for a very short period of time and then go away in space, I think because the TR-3Bs, it would probably have different propulsion systems such as anti-gravity. And I do believe there are. I believe we reverse engineered those. But there was, you know, all the stories about some of these craft that were knocked down through higher technology weapons such as scalar technology, faster than light weapons and sound pulse weapons, those types of technologies. And I think somewhere along the lines, these TR-3Bs are used to police, you know, like we have an ADIZ, which is called an Air Defense Identification Zone, but I think maybe that's been modified to an ASIZ, which is an Airspace Identification Zone. And I think a lot of the ETs that are here and visiting, some of that are here and some that are visiting, they have to identify themselves and they have communications. And, you know, even the stories that they have some of these ETs on bases out west in the Nevada area that they may have agreements with. And some of those agreements have maybe stuck. Some of them went sideways. Some of them went wrong. But I think a lot of these TR-3Bs are to police our, not just our airspace, but our space. And maybe that zone has been expanded into space to a certain level or a certain zone area where they have to identify themselves if they're coming and visiting here, but they're not allowed to interact. And I think a lot of them, if you listen to stories about the Galactic Council, which are different ETs that have come together that have formed for a better good of humanity, but there are
1: some have people, you think,
10: that are negative.
1: Do you think we have people on the Galactic Council as Earthlings?
10: I do believe we have people, representatives, that maybe speak on our behalf. Are their intentions good? I think there's been some pressure from the Council for us to reach that disclosure level, and I think that's what you're seeing now. I think what you're seeing in Congress is more just a trickle-down effect to gauge the reaction of humanity. Mm-hmm. And this,
1: I think you're right about that.
10: Yeah, and, you know, like the Ancient Aliens exposure, and you see a lot of the stuff that goes on TV with Congress, and you know, you see Mark Rubio getting involved and many other people getting involved, and, you know, when Trump introduced the new space program, it was almost hilarious, because when you listen to all the stories about the secret space program, and those have probably been read in, and probably the story that came from Lockheed Skunk Works where the gentleman was saying, oh, all that stuff you see in Star Trek, we've been there, gone there, we're years ahead of that. And he probably wasn't supposed to say that. And all of a sudden, he never was ever really heard from again.
1: Well, I mean, you hear both sides from the conspiracy angle. You hear secret space programs been going on for years and years and years and years, and we've been light years away. And then you hear we've never broken through the firmament, that nobody's ever gone to space. Nobody's ever gone beyond orbit. You hear both of those things.
10: Right. And you know, and are they coming here from other solar systems? Maybe. Are there some traveling interdimensionally? Yeah, maybe. And
1: what do you think we don't know about dimensions? A lot?
10: I think we know quite a bit. I think DARPA, between DARPA and Bob Bigelow, you know, in the space industry, and I think a lot of things were privatized to avoid disclosure of certain things. Because if you acknowledge that we have the TR-3Bs and scalar weaponry and access to to acknowledge that the TR-3Bs are ours, you'd also have to acknowledge that we have zero-point energy, anti-gravity, and different types of propulsion systems, and we've also been in and out of our solar systems and possibly have bases on some of the moons. Like, if you ask somebody how many moons Mars had, they'd say one, but if you ask somebody how many Mars had, they might say one or two. But, you know, all of a sudden, over the last 5 years, if you just basically ask Alexa device, that you have at home, that most people have at home. 5 years ago, you could probably ask her, how many moons does Jupiter and Saturn have? And it would say, you know, 40 or 50. But now if you ask how many moons Jupiter and Saturn has, they both seem to be well over into the 140 range. Now, with that information alone, is it a possibility that we have substandard, space stations on some of these moons and possibly even on Mars already, and that they've already found things that were not being disclosed? And is it possibly that... And is it possible a lot of these beings that are here, some are friendly and some that are

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7: From ABC News, I'm Dave Packer. That southern soaker from what was Tropical Storm Arthur is still a threat. Waters rising, millions on alert for flash floods. ABC's Morgan Norwood is in Robertsdale, Alabama.
8: The heat-fueled remnants of Tropical Storm Arthur flooding communities in Stone County, Mississippi. And here in Baldwin County, Alabama, east of Mobile, roads inundated. Millions in the Midwest cleaning up from devastating tornadoes.
7: Israel and Iranian-backed Hezbollah agreeing to halt the fighting in southern Lebanon that left 47 people in Lebanon and 4 Israeli soldiers dead. It threatened to unravel the interim agreement to end the U.S. war with Iran. Peace talks in Geneva were postponed. ABC's Britt Clendid in Jerusalem.
9: The White House insists there's now a ceasefire, but Israel's far-right ultra-nationalists have come out with some very strong words, including one of them saying that all of Lebanon must burn.
7: President Trump accusing vandals of being behind the peeling paint on the Lincoln Memorial Reflecting Pool Service, providing no evidence for the claim. Caution on the West Coast.
10: Deadly week on California beaches with the threat of sneaker waves, rip currents, and high tides. Bay Cadot says she's lucky to be alive. She says she was fishing off a beach when a sneaker wave swept her away.
11: It swallowed me up very easily. The ocean is not our friend.
10: Sneaker wave warnings are up around California through Sunday. And again, lifeguards say do not turn your back toward the waves and keep children at an arm's distance if around the water.
7: At least one person dead, many injured after a massive fire broke out at a resort in the Dominican Republic today. 15 firefighting units battling the blaze at the nearly 700-room Viva Dominicas Beach Resort at La Alta Gracia province. One passenger train collision in England had hit another train north of London, leaving one person dead and dozens injured. And Team USA beating Australia 2-0 in Seattle to advance to the World Cup knockout round. 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
10: 404 in the Loud Security Systems Traffic Center. We have some road work on this holiday weekend. Wasn't expecting to see that, but nonetheless, I-85 southbound past 316 in Northeast Atlanta, Duluth. You've got a couple of right lanes knocked out there due to some road work, so you're going to want to stick to the left. And if you're traveling the opposite direction, I-85 northbound, trying to get past 985, you've got left lanes knocked out there with some steamrollers laying out some new pavement. And heads up, in Stonecrest, I-20 westbound at Panola Road, you're tapping the brakes there with some trouble as you make it past exit 71. I'm Chinwe Maponya-Cook, Triple Team Traffic, 95.5 WSB.
11: I'm Kenneth Wagner, Chief Meteorologist Brad Nitz, headed to 86 today. And as we heat up, a few isolated showers and storms possible this afternoon. For Sunday, better chance of scattered showers and storms afternoon and evening. Sunday's low 71, high 87.
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15: Yeah, welcome everyone. This is O'Neill. It's June the 5th, and this is, did I say the 5th? It's June the 20th. And it's live from WSB and 95.5 on your dial. And welcome to the program, everyone. And before I get to anything else, I want to make a little change. But before we get to anything else, I want to thank heartily the sponsors that put this show on the air: Toyota, Tough Shed, Swaggerty's, Georgia Department of Natural Resources, Realtree, Stripling's General Store, Crosshair Nutrition, Oglethorpe Feed and Seed, and Howard Brothers. So welcome to the program, everyone. I just thought we might visit a little bit today and tell some of our old stories. Instead of tips and tactics and how to catch more fish and kill more deer or whatever, I'd like to hear some of your stories. It doesn't have to be the biggest deer, the most fish, the biggest fish. It doesn't have to be the longest trip, but I'm going to tell you some of my stories, and I want you to pass along some of your stories. This doesn't have to be all about tips and tactics and all that sort of thing. It can be, and we'll get to a little bit of that. But O'Neill wants to hear what you have done, where you have been, what you have caught, what you have bagged, and maybe we can talk about it further. So welcome to the program, everyone. It's almost 8 after the hour, and when we get back, I'm going to play you a very special theme song. O'Neill started on the air in, on another station in about 1990, and it was Gail and I went to the studio every evening and on Sundays, and we got paid $15 a week, which we spent at the Varsity on the way in and out. But in 1992, we changed to WSB, and nothing's been the same since. This is O'Neill with O'Neill Outside. Get your stories all ready. 404-872-0750, 404-872-0750, or outside the Atlanta calling area from Texas to Chicago, New York, and all across 38 states, 800-972-8255, which translates to 800-WSB-TALK. This is O'Neill, and I'll be back.

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9: Visit together back a little bit, and I'd like for you to, those people who have been with us now for 30 years, telephoning regularly and giving us something to talk about, I want you to hear something, and if you haven't, enjoy. I still have a television show that I started in 1981. And it grew from Georgia Outdoors to Southeast Outdoors, and it grew and grew and grew and grew, and it's still on the air after 45 years. And after being in that about 10 years, I knew that fishermen just couldn't stop talking. And I knew, and I figured that a radio show would work. Well, I telephoned the number one station in Atlanta and the number one station in the country. A Class A station is WSB. This time of day, it covers 38 states. So I called WSB to try to get an appointment. And back then, when I was younger and more aggressive, when you turned down O'Neill's call, that wasn't one call, it was 20 times. But another station accepted my call, and I got on the air. After about 2 years, WSB called. And here I am since 1992. We've been on the air now for, what, 36 years? My goodness, a radio show that's 36 years old. Well, that's how it got started. And the reason that I had the show in mind, I was traveling with my television show, and I was still in another business also. I had two businesses. I did the shows on the weekends. And there is an outdoor show on a big station in New Orleans, and it was called The Outdoor Show. So I'm not a very imaginative person. So I named my first show O'Neill's Great Outdoor Show. And I had a good friend. His name is Hal Coleman. He's in Atlanta, and he's brilliant. He's a poet. He's a songwriter. He's a musician. And I've asked him to write an intro, and he did. And so I'm located that intro with great effort, and he recorded it again. And I'm one of those of you who have been calling the radio show for many years may remember it. I'm going to try and play it right now. It's called, well, you'll hear the title. Hold on, we'll get to it.

That's old, and I hope you enjoyed it, and I am going to play it in the next hour because I treasure that piece that he wrote that day. And I'm going to keep it. I played it on my cell phone. That's the only way I had to do it. And he had to rewrite it and put the music to it because we couldn't find a copy. Anyway, I treasure it because it's so completely unique for outdoor television. Don't you think? I think so. Let me give you the telephone numbers. I'd love to hear from you this morning. In Atlanta area, in the Atlanta area, it's 404-872-0750. Outside of the Atlanta area, it's 800-972-8255. Now, as I alluded to in the first hour, what are some of your great trips? What are some of the places that you've been locally, in a pond, in a stream, in a lake, in the forest, on the mountain? Tell me about some of your trips. I will tell you about mine because I'm very, very fortunate during those television years from 1981 to 1990 and then on, I got to go lots of beautiful places. People would invite me. I couldn't pay for it. People would invite me. And one of the greatest places that I've ever been, that, and I've been many, many, many times, is Costa Rica to catch marlin, sailfish, and it's just beautiful. And because my brain has gone slack, I can't remember the name of the place, but I'll go to the same place every time. I'll get it before it's over. But I've caught big, giant rooster fish and sailfish and marlin. And you go on a Thursday and you fish on a Friday and a Saturday, and you come back on a Sunday, and they treat you like a king, and it's all new. And the food is great, and you don't have to do any traveling once you get there. I'll come up with a name before it's over. And it's a beautiful place. And I guess out of all the places I've been, that is the most fun, okay, was in Costa Rica. And believe me, the people in Costa Rica, they love Americans. They really do. And they're little bitty people. I know the place I went to, it was one of the big cities in the area close to the bay. And the main street was a dirt street. They didn't care, and neither did I. And so Costa Rica, for fishing, that's it. I had a terrific experience, very, very fortunate that when I had for many, many years, I had CVA as a sponsor, CVA muzzleloaders. And we took muzzleloaders and went to Africa. Yes, we did. For warthogs and wildebeest and elephants. Oh my goodness, what a trip. And we stayed there almost 2 weeks. Those things are terrific memories. And for it to be a terrific memory, it doesn't have to be Africa. It can be Lake Lanier. It can be the Chattahoochee River. It can be a small pond with a small child and catch a big brim. I want to know your stories. I wish you would take the time and pick up on my subject and call me and tell me your stories. Brag, if you will. I don't mind. I want to hear them. Well, I'd like to hear your personal record. What's the biggest bass you caught? What's the biggest trout you've ever caught? What's the biggest trout you've ever caught in Georgia? Let me know the things that you've done. I admire them. And I'm so proud that maybe while you were doing that, you were listening to O'Neill Outside. Maybe so. Okay, I got to go for a break. We'll be back. This is O'Neill Outside every Saturday morning, 4 a.m. to 6 a.m.
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6: Well, we've got a few calls we want to get to right away. It's 25 after the hour. Chris is calling on O'Neill outside. I believe we can get to him. Good morning, Chris. Are you there, sir? Nope. Doggone it. Things don't work sometimes. Let's see if we can reconnect. Are you getting me in, Jim?
7: 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Hello?
6: Okay, Chris, there you are. We got you tied in. 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
7: 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The AM at night. I could pick y'all up.
6: Well, good. 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
6: Uh-huh.
7: Yeah, I'm listening to y'all on the Sea Crane radio, and y'all come in loud and clear from Atlanta to Greenwood down to 85.
6: Mm-hmm. Been on a long time. Been a long time. You've been listening how long?
7: I've been listening to WSB for years, even when they had the word on the street, but that's another show.
6: Oh, but yeah.
7: I love your station.
6: Well, thank you very, very much. Yes,
7: and
6: it's funny that
7: station going.
6: It's funny that the reason I understand, the reason that WSB is a Class A station, and the reason that it reaches such a great distance from Atlanta is Atlanta's gray clay, the dirt. Radio signal bounces off that red clay all over the country for 38 states.
7: Yeah, I got a question for you.
6: Okay, go.
7: I hope y'all don't be like that Charlotte station, WPT, you save AM radio. Don't play loops to go to FM.
6: Oh, no, I don't know anything about that. So the WSB is not changing very much, that's for sure.
7: Yeah, but y'all still 750 and y'all over 100 years old.
6: You betcha. Yeah, we started over. We had the 100th birthday here about 3 months ago. And we're very proud of it. Very proud to be on the station.
7: Yeah, what did y'all do on that 100th anniversary?
6: We just got together at the station, everybody that's on the air, and all 24 hours a day, and just did that. And, you know, had coffee to drink and a couple of beers, and enjoyed it very much.
7: Yeah, and I also been on Word on the Street. You remember that show that used to come on?
6: Yeah, sure.
7: Lonnie Kai and stuff.
6: Yeah. Right. That was a good show.
7: I've been on that show before.
6: Uh-huh. You have? Yeah, good.
7: Oh, yeah. I'm no stranger to WSB. And I hope y'all have 100 more.
6: Well, you know, it's funny.
7: Keep doing your outdoor shows.
6: Oh, yeah. We're going to keep doing them. We got the... it's surprising. We got a call the last 2 weeks from, I think it was Poland. How about that?
7: Yeah, y'all signal can go farther than Poland, or they can listen online.
6: Yeah, they were probably listening online, but it made it fun. It made it fun. I appreciate you taking time to call this morning. It's always a pleasure knowing you're out there.
7: Yeah, the best time to go to Atlanta is right now when no traffic's on the road.
6: Yes, sir. Yes, sir.
7: And y'all have a great Saturday, and I'll continue to listen and call.
6: Good deal. Good to hear from you, sir. Thanks, Chris. Let's go to John in New York. John, are you there, sir? Hey, John.
8: Yeah. you mentioned
6: from the Catskills. What's your weather up there like now?
8: Oh, boy, windy. There's some huge Canadian storm. It hasn't left yet.
6: Oh,
8: windy
6: boy.
8: And cool up here, boy. Yeah, huge storm, I guess.
6: Well, that makes it interesting.
8: Yeah, it does. It thwarts a lot of activity on my part. But anyhow, you mentioned 1981, you started a TV show. That's when I bought my first 35-millimeter camera when I was a young man.
6: Ah, good for you. We started our profession at the same time.
8: Well, yeah, I wish I was making some money off it, but
6: I was making $15 a week.
8: Yeah. It's classic. Anyhow, it keeps me out of trouble, you know.
6: There you go. Keeps you busy.
8: Yeah. Oh, absolutely. So, now I got to tell you, there's some major changes in New York State hunting coming up. They're finally getting the picture. Yeah, I think it's because there's hardly any hunters anymore, but they're going to be issuing a second doe permit for people who want it, and they open up more areas that never had doe, antlerless deer hunting and stuff.
6: Right. They're trying to control the population.
8: Yeah, even New York, Well, the reality is there's too many deer, actually.
6: Oh, yeah.
8: Oh.
6: Well,
8: I got a follow-up.
6: Great example. When I started to seriously deer hunt in 1961, the limit in Georgia was 1. Now it's 12. Because there's so many deer.
8: Yeah, I don't know if we'll ever get up to 12, but we got 2 at least. At times I wish I could have taken a second one with a muzzle loader. You're allowed to do that, but my freezer get full, So
6: Yeah,
8: incredible. Go ahead.
6: That's one of the great attractions about muzzle loading in Georgia. And most of the United States is the limit starts earlier and lasts longer for a muzzleloader.
8: Huh. Yeah, our season here in the, I tell you, the New York State's like the Mason-Dixon line. They got the northern zone and the southern zone. We're in the southern zone where you only get like 2 weeks of muzzleload later in the season. That's when it gets really cold.
6: No.
8: You know? But anyhow.
6: Yeah, you're at Neil, the, you said, I've asked you this before, but I don't know, you're at 2,400 or 2,700 feet?
8: Yes. Yeah, 2,400.
6: Yeah, well, it makes a difference. It makes a difference. I know usually here where I live, where Gail and I live, from the closest town is a little town called Jasper. It takes 16, 18 minutes to get there, and you're going downhill all the time. The temperature difference between Jasper and our house is 12 degrees.
8: Yep, that's about the same here when we go down the village.
6: Mm-hmm.
8: Yep, it's quite a temperature difference.
6: Yeah,
8: last time I talked to you, I told you about actually seeing a bear kill a fawn.
6: Right.
8: A couple weeks ago, yeah. I never thought I'd see something like that. Well, Tuesday night, you know, I sleep out as much as I can out here on the porch, even, you know.
6: Right.
8: And I heard another fawn get killed.
6: Oh.
8: It sounded just like what I watched a week ago. And so I told my twin brother I'm going to walk down through the woods and see if I could find, and I did. I found where I saw the drag marks going mm-hmm. down the hill, and I followed that back to the bed where the fawn was bedded.
6: Oh,
8: so, yes. The bear took another one.
6: That tells me, at least short term, you got too many bears and too many deer.
8: There are a lot of deer, yes.
6: Yeah.
8: I'm trying not to get emotional anymore about it. I know it's a part of everything and stuff, you know. And I know the doe. I know the doe. And she did hang around that area. They'll hang around, generally, I've seen, for 3 days. She was calling and calling for a fawn, you know.
6: I remember you mentioning that in the last couple of weeks.
8: Yes. And
6: killed a fawn.
8: Yep. So there's the second one that the bear killed. So, there are a lot of deer. Yeah. Hey, I got to tell you, we got a guy and his wife down the valley, and they're some of the original settlers in the valley. Well, anyhow, he's retired. He had the auto mechanic shop here in the valley, but they're packing up. They're moving to Virginia. He can't stay in New York no more.
6: Oh.
8: And his wife is a cancer survivor, breast cancer survivor, like 25, 30 years ago, like your wife.
6: Yes. Yeah. Gail has been survived 33 years.
8: 33. Okay. This lady is about 25 and 30 years now. And we're having a surprise party for him today at his daughter's house. They don't
6: Fantastic.
8: Know it yet.
6: Fantastic.
8: And
6: Fantastic.
8: Since he's moving to Virginia, I got to tell him about Bojangles restaurants.
6: Oh, Bojangles.
8: Yeah.
6: You're going to enjoy that.
8: Oh, yes. Yeah. I'll
6: let
8: him know about it. So when he moves down to Virginia, he can hit up a Bojangles restaurant.
6: John, I appreciate you calling. You always add to the show.
8: Sir.
6: I appreciate it.
8: You bet.
6: I'll see you. I'll see you lots of times before the end of the year. I'll see you, pal.
8: Yes, bye.
6: You bet. See you later. This is O'Neill with O'Neill Outside. We'll be back.

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6: Welcome back, everyone. This is O'Neill with O'Neill Outside, welcoming your stories. The best, the most, the farthest, the greatest, the fun, most fun. First of all, let's talk to Paul from Brookhaven. Good morning, Paul.
7: Good morning, O'Neill. How's it going?
6: What's your good? How's your greatest trip?
7: Well, I got to tell you, something came to mind that I don't remember if I ever told you about or not. It happened to me when I was real little.
6: Okay.
7: And I was at camp, and we were at an island, and it would have either been Jekyll Island or St. Simon's, one of the two, and I don't remember which. True story, a counselor caught a fish in her hand and handed it to me, and I'm standing there holding this live thing in my hand, and she said, okay, let it go. So I put it in the water, and the way I held it, it swam out of my hand, and you could feel that little tail going from side to side as it swam away, and I was like, no one since then has ever done that in my presence.
6: That's why outdoor memories last. How old were you?
7: Oh, good grief. I know I wasn't any more than 11, 12. I might have been 13, but I doubt it.
6: Well, it was about time you learned to go fishing.
7: Yeah, you know.
6: You've been playing the piano ever since. You've been riding the bike.
7: I've been pushing pedals.
6: You're pushing pedals all this time. That's a good story. She handed you a fish and you put it back.
7: That's right.
6: That's what I do with most of my fish that I catch. They go back.
7: Oh, wow.
6: Yeah. Bass and all that, if I ever, when I catch a walleye, that's the best tasting freshwater, the best tasting fish in freshwater. If I ever catch walleye, I keep a limit.
7: Well, yeah, I don't blame you on that one.
6: You betcha. That's some really good stuff. Well, I appreciate your story, Paul.
7: I thought you would.
6: I always appreciate you calling the show. I really do. Everybody expects you to call. Paul from Brookhaven.
7: That's it.
6: You bet. Have a great day, my friend.
7: All right, you too now.
6: You bet. I'll see you soon. Here's Ricky from Athens calling O'Neill Outside. Good morning, Ricky.
8: Hey, good morning, O'Neill. Been enjoying listening to your show for many years. And
6: good.
8: Just wanted to share a memory I had from my teenage years with my dad and brother.
6: Okay.
8: Fishing in Gwinnett County, Swanee Creek that ran in the Chattahoochee River.
6: Oh, yeah, sure.
8: One Saturday morning, our stars lined up, and we caught a mess of yellow perch. And
6: oh,
8: I had never caught yellow perch before. And, we caught a bunch of them and took them home. And cleaned them all. You're talking about the walleye, how good the walleye was. Perch might be a close second on that when it's
6: probably fresh.
8: And we just enjoyed it. Of course, the work began when we got home and started having to scale and clean them.
6: But, oh, man, yeah.
8: It was worth it. And I'm like you. I like to let some of mine go now, but it's always good to keep a few to eat. And my grandson, he recently had a great time out at Hardegree, and they had a kids' fishing derby. And before we even started the contest, he said, "Papa, I want to catch a bass." Mm-hmm. And so he had that in his head, what he wanted to do. And I was pretty confident he would do it. And it took a little while, but he did, and he caught a 12.5-inch one. And we just had a great day that day. And the DNR was out there. Steve Scruggs was out there. Sharon Scruggs, his wife, was there.
6: Uh-huh.
8: And he'll never forget that. He won the biggest fish, and he got great prizes. And he'll never forget that. And,
6: certainly not. Certainly
8: and
6: not.
8: Just like I'll always remember the yellow perch. He'll always remember that little bass, and even it might have been little by the measuring tape, but it
6: doesn't
8: matter.
6: Big or small, it doesn't matter.
8: We got to do a better job of getting our young people involved in hunting and fishing.
6: I believe the hunting industry
8: is too focused on selling products and the latest, greatest every year. Some new stuff comes out. And and I get it. They got to make money. They're marketing and they're trying to sell their products. But I'm afraid the kids are getting overlooked in the process. As a matter of fact, I know they are. And
6: Absolutely.
8: It's even hard to get an in-person hunting class, hunter safety class from the Georgia DNR now. Most of it's online. And I'm not saying that's the worst thing. At least they have it, but it's so much better when you get it in the classroom. But we got to figure out a way to get our young people involved in hunting or fishing, or we're going to lose a whole generation.
6: Oh, that's right. Well, that's why I say, like the close of every show that you've listened to, let me leave you this. If you're too busy to go fishing and take a child along, you're too busy.
8: And grateful for the rain we've been getting, and today looks like a golden day. I'm getting over some bronchitis, or I'd be outdoors, probably be at the hunting club helping out. But I will get over there soon when I'm well. But just being able to make the most of every day we get if we can wake up and see the sunshine and get out on
6: a
8: lake out in the woods. I mean, that's a good day.
6: Cherish every day. I'm glad you called, pals. Call, stay in touch, Ricky. Now let's talk to my good friend Scott. He's calling from Virginia, I think. Good morning, Scott.
9: Morning, O'Neill. How are you, sir?
6: Outstanding. I want to tell everybody that's listening to the show, Scott, is a. Are you still a cameraman?
9: No. It's more of a hobby now than actual work. But
6: I'm
9: getting a little old. I'm getting a little too old for that, O'Neill. I'm not quite your age yet, but I'm pretty old.
6: I asked Scott to call because I wanted to tell some stories today, and he can confirm a lot of this stuff. You and I have been on camera work in lots of different places, haven't we?
9: Absolutely. Africa and, oh my goodness, all over the Southeast and the Midwest.
6: Listen, what about this one? Remember when we went to Canada? We stayed 5 days.
9: Oh my lands, how cold was that?
6: Yeah. The high temperature, and you can confirm, the high temperature for the 5 days that we were there was 1.
9: That's right.
6: The low was 20 below.
9: It was every bit that cold, and the quietest in the woods of any place I've ever been.
6: Absolutely.
9: It was so quiet. Saskatchewan.
6: How far? It was up way up above that. And how far was the stand that we had to take a four-wheeler to?
9: It was probably 15, 20 miles.
6: I think it was 22 miles to the stand. And by the
9: that
6: and
9: sounds
6: we
9: about
6: weren't
9: right.
6: And we weren't in a heated cabin.
9: Oh, absolutely not. No.
6: We were in a tent up on top of a platform.
9: That's right. Yeah, in a tree stand. That's right.
6: That's right. I remember we put heating pads on the camera so it would work.
9: I remember you had a sleeping bag that had a sleeve for your shooting alarm, for your trigger alarm.
6: Uh-huh.
9: Of course, I didn't have one, but you had one. Remember that.
6: Well, the cameraman always takes second place. You understand that?
9: Absolutely.
6: Yeah.
9: Well, I was a little younger too.
6: Now, let's see. We went to Costa Rica together, didn't we?
9: I never made it to Costa Rica on that trip.
6: I thought you were with me.
9: But we went to Texas several times.
6: Oh gosh, yeah, to Africa, and tell me the biggest animal that you ever taped being bagged, being taken.
9: Probably elephant, without question.
6: That's right.
9: That was in Zimbabwe.
6: Yeah. That was you and Michael McMichael, and he took an elephant with a muzzle loader.
9: Yeah, with a side lock muzzle loader. It was a... It wasn't a flintlock, but it was a traditional style muzzleloader with a special bullet that he made for dangerous game.
6: Yes.
9: So,
6: we've been to lots of places. Been all over this. We went to South America. Canada.
9: Went to Argentina. Went to Montana.
6: A
9: couple times. Yeah, we've been a lot of places. Been quite an adventure.
6: What memories, huh?
9: A lot of them. And you know, that's one of the things that people always ask me, and having traveled, you know, fairly extensively doing that for 10 or 15 years, and I always tell everybody the same thing. Been to Alaska several times, like I said, South America, Europe. It's a place is only as pretty and as good as the people that you share the memory with.
6: Absolutely.
9: And I can honestly say that is 100% the truth.
6: All right. I don't want anybody to think I'm throwing rocks at anybody, but it beats going to a football game or a baseball game.
9: It does, absolutely, 100%. It's a lot more it's a lot more intimate, and then you know, getting to learn other cultures. You know, you can't do that getting on a plane and landing somewhere and not experiencing the local culture or the local food or what have you.
6: I remember when we were in Canada, we took some sandwiches with us, and they froze by 8 o'clock.
9: They sure did. They froze solid. You couldn't saw through them. It was awful.
6: It was grand. Well, we had some wonderful trips together, and I miss you. I really do. I miss you, and the television show is still going on. 45 years, Scott.
9: Mm. Wow, that's almost as old as I am living.
6: Yeah, but, and the radio show
9: yeah, you've done
6: is
9: a tremendous. You've
6: radio
9: done a tremendous
6: show is 34
9: job.
6: Years.
9: Yeah, you've done a tremendous job, and it's interesting. I had just got back from the College World Series.
6: Oh.
9: And when you'd reached out to me, I was sitting at a dinner table with some old friends of mine. Uh-huh. And I said, yes, O'Neill Williams. He goes, you're kidding. And so your reach is very, very wide and broad.
6: I just outlasted everybody except Bill Dance and Jimmy Houston.
9: Yeah, maybe. But,
6: maybe so.
9: Well, you stayed in great shape, too, and that's been very important.
6: I finished third. When I was 43 years old, I finished third in the Mr. Atlanta Bodybuilding Championship.
9: Yeah. Yeah, I remember that. I remember seeing those pictures. Yeah, that was unreal.
6: Oh,
9: and
6: all ego. So,
9: yeah, well, it's interesting. What do you think was your favorite trip?
6: Costa Rica.
9: You think that was your favorite?
6: Yeah, my favorite trip. I've been there. I think I've been there 10 times or 12 times, and it was always Costa Rica.
9: Really?
6: Yeah. How about you, right quick? Then I got to go to a break. What's your favorite trip?
9: I would have to say probably British Columbia.
6: Uh-huh, okay.
9: Because when we went to British Columbia, the salmon was going up the stream.
6: Oh yeah,
9: and you know, having 20 and 30 pound salmon bump up against your legs as you're wading up a creek was just incredible
6: to
9: me.
6: That's terrific. Hey Scott, thanks for getting up so early and giving me a call, and I hope you
9: find time
6: to call again someday.
9: Absolutely. Enjoy listening to your show, and you know, continued success.
6: You bet. Thanks for calling, my good friend. I hope to see you soon. There we go. Okay, this is O'Neill with O'Neill Outside. We're all done here, and we got more headed your way on O'Neill Outside Radio at WSB.
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1: Fishing. 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And we've got a lot of things to talk about in that next hour, and I hope that you'll take the time to give us a call. This is O'Neill Outside, Saturday mornings, 4 a.m. to 6 a.m., and without without any shame, I'll tell you this is the number one live outdoor-based radio talk show in the world. And it's because you call the show. So keep it up. This is O'Neill on O'Neill Outside, and we'll be back.

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3: From ABC News, I'm Dave Packer. President Trump Friday touting the deal with Iran that's reopened a key shipping channel.
4: Those ships are flowing out of the Hormuz Strait like nobody's ever seen before, actually. There were a lot of them, about 700 of them, and they're pouring out. The oil is all over the place.
3: But those negotiations with Iran on pause. Iran wants Israel to stop attacking Hezbollah. ABC's Mary Bruce.
0: Vice President J.D. Vance was expected to be in Switzerland to kick off the next phase of talks to determine the future of Iran's nuclear program. But before he could leave, Iran postponing because Israel was still trading attacks with Hezbollah in Lebanon. Vance has taken a strikingly harsh tone towards Israel.
5: You're a country of 9 million people. You can't just kill your way out of solving every single national security problem that you have.
0: Israel wasn't included in that deal.
3: Now, Special Envoy Steve Witkoff is en route to Switzerland, where Jared Kushner is expected to join him, says a U.S. official. Severe weather across the south in the wake of what was Tropical Storm Arthur. In Atlanta, a massive tree came crashing through the roof of Uchenna Godwin Offers rental house.
6: Power is out in the whole place. The house started shaking and the ceiling started opening up.
7: It sounds like loud thunder, but like very close.
3: Trump administration officials insist they no longer plan to distribute money from an anti-weaponization fund stemming from the president's settled lawsuit against the IRS.
8: Judge Leonie Brinkema, who's already issued an injunction blocking the anti-weaponization fund, has said she would dismiss the lawsuit over it if senior Justice Department officials swear in a declaration that it's truly dead. Instead, the department responds to the judge by saying she can't make the officials do that. Rather than putting forward a sworn declaration in her court, they're pointing to Acting Attorney General Todd Blanche's pledge in a congressional hearing that the fund isn't moving forward.
3: ABC Stephen Portnoy. One person dead, more than 90 injured after two passenger trains collided in England north of London Friday. You're listening to ABC News.
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10: 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Triple team traffic.
12: And the delays are growing out of
6: 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How Atlanta gets there.
13: 505 in the Loud Security Systems Traffic Center. Heads up in Decatur. I-20 eastbound at Candler Road. You've got all but one left lane squeezing by due to a crash right at exit 65. If you were trying to make your way outside of that perimeter, you're being slowed down right there as soon as you get close. Now, it looks like also that on-ramp from Candler Road to I-20 eastbound is blocked off. You can kind of maneuver your way around it. But right now, I'm not really seeing a lot of cars getting through. So if you can take a wide way around it by taking any of your surface streets like Columbia Drive or Flat Shoals Parkway, Candler Road, to work your way around that, that might be a best alternate at this time. From the Loud Security Systems Traffic Center, I'm Chinoway Mponya-Cook, Triple Team Traffic, 95.5 WSB.
14: I'm Channel 2 Action News Chief Meteorologist Brad Nitz. Partly to mostly cloudy skies today, just an isolated shower and storm this afternoon, high 86, 87 with scattered afternoon storms tomorrow.
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18: Welcome, everyone. Yes, indeed. This is O'Neill live on June the 20th. And we're taking a lot of calls and a lot of stories and enjoying everyone. And before I get to those, it's my pleasure and to tell you that this program is brought to you every Saturday by Toyota, Tough Shed, Swaggerty Sausage, the Georgia Department of Natural Resources, Stripling's General Stores, Georgia Crosshair Nutrition, yes indeed, Oglethorpe Seed and Feed and Hardware, and of course Howard Brothers, scattered all across North Georgia. We're going to get to the calls rather early this morning. This is O'Neill Outside. The telephone numbers are 404-872-0750 or outside the Atlanta calling area, it's 800-972-8255. We'll go to a break a little bit early and pop back in to get to our calls with Milton and Mark and others. And this is O'Neill. Welcome to the program, everyone. We're talking outdoors, and we'll be
4: back. He's asking you questions.
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0: 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This is O'Neill with O'Neill Outside on WSB 97.50 and 95.5. And now we're going to pull in here and talk with some of our favorite people. Here's Milton Crabapple. Good morning, Milton.
1: O'Neill.
0: Hey.
1: Milton Crabapple.
0: Yes, sir. It's been a long time since I heard from you.
1: Well, it's been a while. You know, I just got out of the habit of getting up to go darn early.
0: Yeah, I know.
1: Because I was having to go to bed late, you know. So
0: yeah.
1: I know I've been out of the habit, but I wanted to call and just touch in with you this morning.
0: Well, it's good to hear your voice.
1: You know, I got fired up last night. Did you watch that Braves game?
0: No, I did not.
1: Well, you know, they're doing really good this year. You know, I
0: yes,
1: like baseball.
0: Are.
1: You do too. You used to play baseball, didn't you?
0: Oh yeah, I played baseball. That was my sport. Yes, sir.
1: Yeah, it was. Well, anyhow, you know, I had a cousin one time that was he was a professional baseball player, played on the Crabapple Farm team. Oh. You might have heard of it.
0: Yeah.
1: His name was, he was a left-handed, one of them side-arm, underhanded, slinging left-handed pitchers, you know. He was about 6'5".
0: Uh-huh.
1: They call him Goose Crabapple. And, you know, he had the best, one of the things I remember about Goose Crabapple that he was famous for, he had the best pickoff move to first base that I ever saw in my life.
0: Well, tell us about it.
1: Now, if somebody was on first base and they started leading off thinking that they was going to get the jump on him, he'd catch him out of the corner of his eye, and, I mean, he could sling that ball over there and get him out so fast you just wouldn't believe it. It beat all I ever saw. He could pick anybody off on first base. As a matter of fact, I saw him one time, this fella was famous for base stealing. And he got on first base, and Goose knew that he was going to try to get second base.
0: Sure.
1: That fella was leading off over there, and he was getting ready to take off, and Goose flung that ball over there and got that guy out, and the batter swung at the ball. Yes, sir. I'm telling you, he was a good one.
0: That's good.
1: Yes, sir. Beat all I ever saw.
0: Goose Crabapple.
1: Yes, sir. He was a good one.
0: Yes, he was. It's always good to hear your voice and your stories, Milton.
1: You was trying to come up with that name of Crocodile Bay.
0: Crocodile Bay Resort. That's exactly right.
1: Yes, sir. You know, Hal Coleman told me he went down there with you one time.
0: Yes, he did.
1: And he had a good time. So he didn't catch many fish, though, on account of the ocean was muddy.
0: Yeah. That's a very unique spot. I was glad to have Hal go with us that time.
1: Sure was. Yeah, sure. Well, anyhow, I had a tip I wanted to give the listeners, if you didn't mind,
0: okay.
1: If you got time.
0: I don't mind.
1: You know, most people are thinking about fishing right now, but it ain't going to be long till deer season opens.
0: Right.
1: And a lot of people, you know, these days have these big hunting clubs and these big food plots, and they go in there and they plow them up and fertilize them, and they hunt over these food plots. But now there's some people that can't afford to do that.
0: Sure.
1: And they're on a budget, so they go maybe to public land, or they got some private property they hunt on, but they just go down in the woods and hunt, and they don't have a way to build them a big food plot. Well, I'm going to tell you something that works now.
0: All right.
1: And you can go into a remote section where there ain't nobody else hunts. Go way off into the woods, into a deep section. Get away from everybody. And you can put you a bag of oats in the backpack and take it in there with you.
0: Uh-huh.
1: And you don't have to be out in the wide open. Now, you can be in the woods, in the deep woods, because this stuff grows. We don't have to have a lot of direct sunlight, but you can just get in there wherever you want to put your stand up out, and out in front of it, just scatter oats on the ground, right on the leaf. Just scatter them out with a dipper or with your hand or whatever you want to do. scatter them all out on the ground heavy, and then go back. Don't go back in there till opening day. Wait about, put them out about a month before you're going to hunt. And you know, them oats will sprout up right there on the ground just as pretty as a food plot. And them deer come in there and they love them things, and they'll just tear that ground all to pieces.
0: Oh boy, that's a good tip.
1: I call it food plot in a bag. Yes, sir.
0: That's right. And very appropriately called.
1: And you can just take it anywhere you want to do, scatter it out on the ground. You got your own food plot right there. Yes, sir.
0: Oh boy. Oh boy. I believe that's a good tip, and my listeners, there'll be a lot of them doing that, I assure you.
1: Well, I hope, you know, I told them about smoking yourself up with a bee smoker for 40 years, and it wouldn't nobody listen to me, and now everybody's doing it. You watch these outdoor shows, and they got a little smokehouse where they take people in there and get them all smoked up before they go in the woods. Sometimes it just takes good information a while to catch on.
0: Well, on my television show, I showed you getting smoked up for the next deer season. That show was on last week.
1: Well, it works. I'm telling you, I've had many a deer come up there from downwind, come sniffing up through there looking for me.
0: Oh, yeah.
1: You know.
0: Oh, yeah.
1: A lot of them ended up in the freezer, too.
0: No, absolutely. I'm glad you called, Milton. Call us back next week, okay?
1: Stop by the jail.
0: I will do that too, my good friend. See you soon. Now let's talk to Mark, is calling from Cadman County. Good morning, Mark.
2: Morning, old friend. How you doing today?
0: I'm doing fine. Good to hear your voice.
2: Yeah, I'm making my way this time of year. You know what I'm doing. I'm heading to the marina and going fishing.
0: Oh, yeah. What you headed for today? What you going to catch
2: today? I'm actually fishing with somebody else today. I have the luxury of not having to marshal my own boat and get it in the water. I got my biker, one of his buddies, asked me to go with him this morning. So it feels kind of funny not having to do all that work and pull the boat behind me.
0: I'll bet so.
2: And you know what I mean. It's a lot of work when you're the boat owner and you're the one having to get everything ready to go.
0: You bet. I was thinking about you and the tall stories that we're going to talk about on today's program, and we hadn't gotten to all of them, but I had you in mind and all your saltwater trips. What's the biggest fish you've ever caught?
2: It was actually one that I was trying to dissuade from eating all my fish. I caught a sandbar shark on one trip twice. I had to catch him two times to get him to leave us alone.
0: Oh.
2: Yeah, he's probably 400-pound range, you know, give or take. He was a big sandbar, big one.
0: Yeah. Wow!
2: But you know, they're a big old giant, lazy, lethargic kind of for a shark. They are.
0: Uh-huh.
2: I mean, they're the kind of just kind of slowly swim up to that red snapper or group you're fighting and look at you and say, you know, you ain't getting this today. It's mine. And they just walk up, kind of lazy, and eat it, and then swim off.
0: About a 400-pounder, I can't imagine.
2: Yeah, it was a big one. I saw one, when we talked last, a couple of weeks ago.
0: Uh-huh.
2: And I told you I was going to Duck Boy Sound to fish. We had a bull shark hanging out with us. And bearing in mind, I've been on the ocean pretty much all of my life. By far the biggest one I've ever seen. That guy had to have 2.5 feet between the eyeballs.
0: Oh. A bull shark is not of good nature either, is he?
2: No, and that's about as malevolent a looking a shark, and they are somewhat athletic, but kind of like in the way of a bodybuilder.
0: They're
2: not looking nice. That one actually ate a couple of 30-pound class cobia on me that day. So the sharks are getting pretty bad. I mean, I've fished all of my life, and you know, we used to have days you could fish all day, and if you had a fish eaten by a shark, it was kind of something you see every now and then. It's gotten to be where it's something you see every time you go. I'm going back up to Doughboy today probably to fish for these big Spanish mackerel, which are big, by the way. DNR weighed my fish the last time I came in. I had a 4-pound, 8-ounce average on my Spanish. Those are big Spanish.
0: Do you? I'm running out of time here, but I want you. Have I ever told you, or you ever heard of the biggest Spanish ever caught by a woman?
2: No.
0: 92 pounds.
2: Oh, you're kidding.
0: No.
2: We didn't catch any the other day, less than 3.5 pounds probably. And we had a box load of them.
0: Yeah. 92 pounds.
2: One of these days,
0: I'm going to call you and tell you the story.
2: That'll work. Anybody wants to get in those big Spanish, and I'll make it quick, you can call one of them boys a two-way, like Wendell Harper or whatever.
0: Yeah.
2: Tackled live bait truck, and you can have a blast doing that.
0: Man. No,
2: Wendell's
0: boy.
2: As good as they come.
0: Yeah, I've been with Wendell many, many times. Mark, I'm glad you called, my good friend.
2: Have a good day, brother.
0: I've got to run now. I hope to hear from you again soon. I'll give you a call. See you later. This is O'Neill.
2: Yes, sir.
0: Time for a break. We'll be back.

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0: It's always my pleasure to have my favorite country song played. If we can make it till December. Wonderful. Well, we've got Miles is calling on Neil outside. Good morning, Miles.
1: Hey, good morning, buddy. It's a childhood memory. You used to fish Schmidt's Lakes, didn't you?
0: Yes.
1: I turned life on you. Yeah. Well, me and my younger brother, he was 10 and I was 12. He caught one of them big carp. And he drug it. He couldn't get it in, so he run up the bank with it. And he said me three, and he still talks about that. But Mr. and Mrs. Pete Harmon, we was in foster care then, and he would take us at least twice a month after church. We had very little money, and we lived close to Federal Pen. He'd drive all the way to Smith Lakes and let us fish. And we never forgot that. He sacrificed that for us. And he died later on. And, you know, the neighbors and the barber would take my younger brother fishing.
0: Oh.
1: People don't do that now.
0: No, they don't.
1: You know, and he ain't forgot that yet. I haven't forgot it. You know, people back then would do that. And I've took all of my children, grandchildren, all of them fishing. And,
0: oh, yeah.
1: But people need to do more of that, O'Neill.
0: I agree, and it doesn't change anything, but I read most recently that fishing is the number one outdoor activity among men on Earth.
1: I believe that. I believe that.
0: Not in the United States, it's not, but in other places, fishing is.
1: Well, I just want to let y'all know that it's very important to take anybody, your children fishing, anybody at any time you can.
0: Well, I was very fortunate, Miles, because I had two grandfathers that took me fishing.
1: Wow.
0: When I was 8, 9, 10 years old, and the two of us went fishing, and we fished with cane poles, black nylon line. Night crawlers that we had dug out from around the barn.
1: Absolutely. Absolutely. I'm the one called you about a month ago about digging them night crawlers out from them garbage cans in the alley.
0: I remember that.
1: We couldn't afford. I was like, we couldn't afford to buy bait.
0: You know?
1: And a cork was a cork. It was a real cork.
0: Yeah, a cork. A cork.
1: Oh, now, see, Lord, childhood members. But, buddy, I appreciate your show. And I just want to let you know that how it's important. My brother still talks about that fishing trip today.
0: Oh, boy. Well, tell him to call me, and we'll talk about it on radio.
1: That'll work, buddy. And like I say, we appreciate you.
0: Oh, you're very kind. You're very, very kind to take the time to call the show, and your compliments are always appreciated.
1: Thank you, sir. You'll hear from me soon.
0: You bet. It's always a pleasure to get calls from people who are so kind to talk about O'Neill Outside Radio. 404-872-0750 in the Atlanta area, and outside the Atlanta area is 800-972-8255. I'm going to go over them again. In Atlanta, 404-872-0750. Outside the Atlanta calling area, it's 800-WSB-TALK, which translates to 972-8255. And we hope to hear from you. Now, it's funny that Miles called, and I'm going to tell this. I've told this story many times. You know, the older I get, the more I tell the stories over and over again. I had a good friend. He was an outdoorsman. He's a fabulous outdoorsman. His name was Jeff. And when other 10 and 12 and 14-year-old kids worked at grocery stores, taking the groceries out and getting tips. Excuse me. Rick and I went to a place called, it's a lake off Columbia Drive. And we would buy whole kernel corn at the grocery store, already shucked. It was Green Giant. And we would go, my mother would take us there early in the morning, just barely daylight, to this little dollar pond. And this dollar pond had carp and catfish in this pond. And we took those cans of corn and scattered them out all at arm's length, all out in front of us. And we caught fish all day. And I would go around the pond, because it was a lot of people there, and I would tell people, when you get ready to leave, if you need some fish, if you didn't catch all you needed, we're right over there, and we'll have some for sale for you. And sometimes they would be real nice and say, okay, we'll stop by. Sometimes they would be, you know, and I was 12, 14 years old. They would say, you know, get out of here, you little punk. We'll catch our own fish. But by the time that corn had been on the bottom of the lake in that shallow water all that time, believe me, we had a generous portion of the fish behind us or right in front of us. And we actually had people standing behind us saying, I'll take the next one. And I'll take the next one. And I'll take the next one. And Jeff and I made, you know, we're 10 or 14 years old. We made $12, $14 a day. Sometimes not that much, but most of the time about that much. So isn't it funny how what I have done for a living all my life, and Jeff worked for Browning Arms all of his life. He's not with us anymore. But we started as teenagers, as fishermen, and it lasted all of our lives. Let's talk to Russell. He's on O'Neill Outside. Welcome to the program, sir.
2: Hey, good morning. How you doing?
0: Outstanding.
2: Good. This is Russell Means. I met you a few years back at a lake, and just wanted to call in and say good morning. I'm heading to Clarksville to fish with my son. Meet up with him. And
0: good for you.
2: That's trout this morning.
0: What a great purpose you have today. You and your son going fishing.
2: I know it. He moved out to Greenville, and he called me the other day and said, Dad, I can't come home for Father's Day, but why don't we meet up Saturday and do some fishing? So I thought, heck
0: oh,
2: yeah.
0: Oh, boy.
2: Let's do
0: you
2: it.
0: You betcha.
2: Yeah. So just,
0: you betcha.
2: Heading up, didn't know if you had any tips. I've actually never fished up there. He got into fly fishing, and I don't really do that. I'm the spin caster out there that people snicker at. But so I didn't know if you had any tips for that area this morning.
0: What area is that?
2: We're going head up to Clarksville, or just outside of Helen, I guess. We're not going to fish in Helen. You know, it's probably a little too crowded there this time of year, but just in that general area.
0: Generally, I would tell people about fishing. Here's a couple of tips. You ready?
2: Yes, sir.
0: Retie after every fish that you catch.
2: Okay.
0: Because you do not know, you cannot tell by feeling of the line, you cannot tell if that line has been damaged before you make the next cast. And it'll take you about 5 or 6 seconds to retie whatever it is you're using. The second thing about line, see, the most important tackle you have is your line. Nothing else matters as much as that. If your line is no good, it doesn't matter where you go or how big the fish is or how small they are or how you cast or how fast you, none of that matters. your line is what matters. So there's two more things I want to tell you about line. Ready?
2: Yes, sir.
0: Number one, before you go fishing that day, cut off one rod length of line. Because I defy you to remember the last half an hour of the fishing trip you just took. And then the next tip is don't ever store your rods and reels with line in the sunshine where the sun can reach the monofilament, because sun deteriorates monofilament line.
2: Got it.
0: Now, is this going to catch you 50 more fish a day? No. But it'll keep you from breaking off on the one that you wanted or the biggest one you ever had on. So those things are... I didn't come up with that. I was told that by line manufacturers, people who understood it. You got those three things. Maybe the call was worthwhile. What do you think?
2: I think so. I appreciate that. Yeah, I actually re-spooled last night, so I feel pretty good about that.
0: Oh, good for you. Okay.
2: You know, today, as you know, today is not even about not catching the fish, but...
0: That's right. That doesn't matter whether you catch any or not. And
2: yeah,
0: here,
2: so,
0: you say you just re-spooled last night a spinning reel?
2: Yes, sir.
0: Well, I can't help it. One more tip. Ready?
2: Okay.
0: When you leave the dock today, take all the tackle off the line and drag the line behind the boat.
2: Ah.
0: That will take all the twist out of the line.
2: All right. Sounds good.
0: Yeah. All right, my good friend.
2: Well,
0: good luck to you today.
2: It. Yeah,
0: you
2: thank
0: bet.
2: You, and happy Father's Day to all you guys out there, and hope everybody has a great day on the water.
0: You bet. I'll see you soon. We got to go to a break. We'll be back.
2: All right.

0: July 4th, 2026, the 250th anniversary of American independence. 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
3: Forty-one minutes after the hour, let's talk to Blaze. He's calling from Stone Mountain on O'Neill Outside. Good morning, Blaze.
6: O'Neill, how are you today? This is Father's Day weekend.
3: Is it really? I forgot.
6: It is, and happy Father's Day.
3: How about that? You know, it's sort of a combination. I'm bragging a little bit here. It's Father's Day, and I'm glad you brought it up, but I'm bragging on the following. Yesterday, Gail and I had our 51st wedding anniversary.
6: Now, oh, my.
3: Our 60.
6: That is wonderful, O'Neill.
3: 61st.
6: Unbelievable. That is so
3: that?
6: Many years of happiness. And I'm going to do for you a little ditty that I know you know.
3: Okay.
6: Excuse me. Chances are.
3: Oh.
6: Though I wear a silly grin, the moment you come in to view, well, chances are, your chances are,

0: Johnny Mathis is our favorite.
1: I've been listening to you for a long time, you and Miss Gail.
0: Yeah, we've probably seen him 100 times.
1: That is wonderful.
0: Yeah.
1: Wonderful, and happy Father's Day.
0: Well, thank you very much.
1: And so many more. And thank you so much for bringing so many people joy every Saturday morning.
0: Well, I hope everybody enjoys it. It's hard not to enjoy fishing stories.
1: That's right. And for all the little boys and all the little girls, including my beautiful granddaughter, Miss Chloe.
0: Uh-huh.
1: She's learning how to fish with her daddy at Big Canoe.
0: Oh, good.
1: Yes, sir. And they are having a wonderful experience, and I'm so proud of them. And thank you, too.
0: Well, I appreciate you calling, and your compliments are cherished. And I thank you for reminding us of Johnny Mathis.
1: And Father's Day.
0: Yeah, yeah, Father, I forgot all about that.
1: God bless all the daddies.
0: Thank you, Blaze.
1: Thank you. Bye-bye.
0: Bye. Okay, let's talk about real true heroes. Let's talk about the Medal of Honor.
2: Honor, courage, and strength of character. These qualities are embodied by the recipients of the Medal of Honor. Now let's recognize this week's Medal of Honor recipient on O'Neill Outside.
0: William E. Metzger, Jr., 2nd Lieutenant, Medal of Honor Action, November 9th, 1944, in Germany. Metzger was serving as co-pilot in a German flight, seriously damaged by anti-aircraft fire. Three of the aircraft's engines were damaged beyond control and on fire. Dangerous flames from the number four engine were leaping back as far as the tail assembly. Flares in the cockpit were damaging the interphone system and rendered it useless. In addition to these serious mechanical difficulties, the engineer was wounded in the leg and the radio operator's arm was severed below the elbow. Suffering from intense pain, despite the application of a tourniquet, the radio operator fell unconscious. Faced with the imminent explosion of his aircraft and death to his entire crew, mere seconds before bombs away on the target and his co-pilot conferred, something had to be done immediately to save the life of the wounded radio operator. Second Lieutenant Metzger and his pilot decided to fly the flaming aircraft to friendly territory and then attempt to crash land. Bombs were released on the target. They managed that, and the crippled aircraft proceeded along to Allied controlled territory. When that had been reached, Metzger personally informed all crew members to bail out. Upon the suggestion of the pilot, Metzger chose to remain with the pilot for the crash landing in order to assist him in this emergency. With only one normally functioning engine, and with the danger of explosion much greater, the aircraft banked into an open field, and when it was at 100 feet, it exploded, crashed, and disintegrated. All three crew members were instantly killed. Edward William Metzger. He was 22 years old. I do that on Saturdays because football players and baseball players and basketball players are all heroic, but not like this. It's 57 after the hour. This is O'Neill. We do this every Saturday morning from 4 a.m. to 6 a.m., and we do appreciate you listening and joining and supporting our sponsors. I think we've been doing this since 1992 on WSB, something like that. So we do appreciate your call. We appreciate you listening, and you appreciate the stories that you share. Indeed. Okay, let's go early for this break, if we can, and then we'll come back and take another call or two. This is O'Neill.

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1: Flipped over 20 westbound.
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0: on after the hour. This has been O'Neill outside for the last hour. I can see through the windows now. Sun's about up. We're going to have a beautiful day today and some rain during the week. It'd be a great day to go fishing today. Take a kid fishing. Now let's talk our last caller for the day, probably. John is calling from Williamson. Good morning, John.
1: Good morning, O'Neill. How are you this day?
0: Outstanding.
1: Been listening to you for many, many years.
0: Well, I appreciate that. I really do. We've been doing it for many years, and I'm glad you called.
1: Yeah. I just going to say, when you do the Medal of Honor, I thought it would add emphasis to some of them if you said when you get to their age, they are forever 21 or they're forever 18. It really adds emphasis to the fact that life went no further for them.
0: That's right. And we, all of us need to know more about the Medal of Honor.
1: That we do.
0: That's right.
1: Especially
0: and
1: in these days we're living in now.
0: Gosh, I've been doing the Medal of Honor probably on the show for 10 years.
1: And I've been listening to it that long. And it just kind of adds emphasis when you get down to the age, if it's just, you know, you would say, and they're forever 21.
0: Yes.
1: It went no further for them.
0: Yeah, that
1: they
0: fellow
1: gave all they had at a young age.
0: Edward Metzger. It was. I thought it was unusual in the description. They took the as bad as the plane was damaged. They took the time to drop bombs on the target.
1: And let all that could get out get out.
0: Yes. How about that?
1: You don't find that kind of bravery and that kind of heroism anymore. Don't seem
0: no.
1: like. But
0: not,
1: it's
0: not
1: out
0: much.
1: There. We just don't see it.
0: Not much. It's there, yeah. I understand over the last couple of years, the addition of people joining the military has exploded. It's gone up dramatically.
1: As well it should.
0: Yes, right. Since Trump became president, people are joining the military now.
1: With pride, too.
0: Yes. Tremendous.
1: Yes, you know, I thought these foster children that age out of that, they ought to put them in the military for 2 years so they can at least have a place to live, have some security, and learn something.
0: Oh, yeah.
1: I don't know if they'll ever do that, though.
0: I know, I read that many psychologists will say that a male, doesn't mature till he's almost 24 years old. Being in the military speeds that up.
1: And gives people an appreciation for America when they're sent to a third world country.
0: Yeah. My father, I don't know if I mentioned this before, my father was an Air Force pilot. He died in Texas when he was 21. And I was 6 weeks old.
1: And he's
0: my mother
1: 21.
0: And my mother was there to visit him the only time she got to go, and he died in a crash while she was there. He was sitting on the runway and another plane crashed into him.
1: That was a hard way to go, but it was quick.
0: Yeah, he was 21 years old. Yeah, something like that. My mother, I'm proud to say, since we're on that subject, and you'll have to permit me, my mother remarried when I was 3, and he was a radio operator on a B-29 in the Philippines and Japan, and he made 25 missions over Japan. He was a hero, too.
1: I believe you said he was the only one out of his radio class to survive the war.
0: You're right. He was the only one in his radio class to make it back alive. Wow.
1: That says a lot.
0: Yes, it does. Yes, it does.
1: I had an uncle that came home from World War II that made it 90 days after he came home, and he did.
0: Uh-huh. Wow.
1: Too many of them, Neil.
0: You bet. I do appreciate you taking the time to call and bring that subject up and allow me to fit in a compliment to my family for my dad that died and for my stepfather that made 25 missions. They were both heroes.
1: You keep up good work, O'Neill.
0: I will do that. Been going on for a long, long time, and I intend to continue.
1: We both 82, so let's keep it going.
0: Yeah. 82 is kind of wobbly sometimes, isn't it?
1: Yeah, it is. You kind of stabilize before you go anywhere.
0: Yeah, that's right. When you go up and down steps, you need to hold on to something.
1: Yeah, you got that right.
0: Sure enough. I'm glad you called.
1: Thank you, O'Neill. I appreciate
0: it. I'm glad you called, John. You bet.
1: Yes, sir.
0: Call next week. All right, there we go. Well, welcome. Thanks for everybody to take the time to get up, to listen to O'Neill Outside, to call the show, express your stories. I hope that some of these tips that we pass along that you use, that you will apply to your fishing trips, and as much as anything else, pass along your knowledge, your experience, these trips that you're able to take this summer while the kids are out of school, and take them fishing. Take that cell phone out of their hands and take them fishing.

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1: Awfully nice lady, and she knows her stuff. And let me leave you with this. If you're too busy to go fishing and take a child along, you're too busy. I'll see you next week.
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1: 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Thank you. 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
2: It's 6 o'clock. Good morning. I'm Mary Ryan Howarth. Our top story, a SWAT standoff in Noonan at a Dunkin' Donuts leaves people in the area in shock.
3: The SWAT team and dozens of officers surrounded the Dunkin' on Bullsboro Drive Friday night. Jonathan Miagalera works across the street.
4: Yeah, there's about 20, 30 cop cars for real. SWAT team was out there too and everything.
3: Miagalera also says police had the area blocked off for hours, people coming from all over to see what happened.
4: 7,500 people, they were all standing outside, like on the side of the street in our property or whatever, watching him.
3: After 2 hours, police arrested the suspect, 39-year-old Artavius Watts, after he allegedly fired at officers from a bathroom. He's in jail on charges including aggravated assault. No one else was hurt in the incident. Keith Cromwell, 95.5 WSB.
2: It's 70 degrees in Atlanta. It's going to be a hot Saturday with a slight possibility of rain. Channel 2 Action News Chief Meteorologist Brad Nitz has your most accurate and dependable forecast coming up. Lebanon fighting is testing the Iran agreement, as Lebanese state media says the latest Israeli strikes have killed at least 7 people today, 2 of them children. Mediators are working to halt any fighting between Israel and Hezbollah after at least 47 people in Lebanon and 4 Israeli soldiers were killed on Friday. Atlanta police released a video of 2 female suspects accused of larceny and targeting a man in Buckhead.
5: On surveillance video from a Buckhead apartment high-rise elevator lobby, 2 ladies stroll in with casual comfort. No outward sign of the crime the man with them would later report. Atlanta police say the man reported meeting them at a luxury hotel down the street and was drugged after they got to his East Paces Ferry Road residence. He woke up to find the women gone along with several high-end watches estimated at more than $25,000. A $5,000 Crime Stoppers reward is offered to capture them. Veronica Waters, 95.5 WSB.
2: The case against 3 Stop Cop City protesters is dropped by a judge in Cobb County this week, saying from the bench that the timing is, quote, political. Defense attorney Joshua Schiffer represents one of the out-of-state activists who is accused of trying to set the office of one of the training center contractors on fire.
6: It was nakedly apparent that the prosecution of these 3 individuals was tied to politics outside the alleged crime.
2: He says Attorney General Chris Carr waited until April before the May primaries to indict the protesters. Carr got the go-ahead from Governor Kemp in December. The AG's office says in a statement that there is nothing political about taking action to prosecute those who engage in violence and destruction. The Cobb County Water Department says that there has been a sewage spill into the Chattahoochee River in Austell on Friday. They say nearly 300 gallons of sewage gone into the waterway, but they haven't detected any impacts to fish or wildlife. Crews are working to clean up and road wash the areas affected. It's 6:03.
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8: Happy Saturday to you, Mary Ryan, and everyone out there in Decatur, but you might want to listen up. We do have a crash out there that's blocking multiple right lanes, I-20 eastbound at Candler Road, exit 65. It's been out there for about an hour at this time. At one point, they did even have all lanes blocked, and they were diverting traffic onto Candler Road, but they have reopened those left lanes. And so you can squeeze by to make your way towards 285. And if you are on that outer loop trying to make your way into I-85, the northeast, you're running into construction. From the Loud Security Systems Traffic Center, Triple Team Traffic, 95.5 WSB.
9: I'm Channel 2 Action News Chief Meteorologist Brad Nitz, headed to 86 today. And as we heat up, a few isolated showers and storms possible this afternoon. For Sunday, better chance of scattered showers and storms afternoon and evening. Sunday's low 71, high 87.
7: 67 in Woodstock, 72 in Jonesboro, and it's 70 degrees here in Midtown. 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Breaking news when it happens. I'm Mary Ryan Howarth, 95.5 WSB.

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2: 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Welcome to Green and Growing right here on 95.5 WSB. This is a show I have dreamt about. As a matter of fact, I was dreaming about it probably in the 3 o'clock hour before my alarm went off. That's how intense I feel about this show. Live in the studio with you this morning, 7 minutes after 6 o'clock. I don't think this has ever been done, either on the Lawn and Garden Show with Walter Reeves or in the 6 years I've hosted Green and Growing. 4 guests in the studio. Like, this is massive. Usually it's just like one person at a time. You know, my expert will come in at 7:30 and we take your calls. But no, 4 experts in the studio with me today. This is the Big Old Tree Show, in case you haven't heard, in case you haven't seen on Facebook. So it's been months in the making to get these great organizations and their leaders together to share information with all of us. And even my husband was like, how do you do a 3-hour show on trees? And I'm like, watch me, because it's a big topic. It's really, really important. And I've got 4 of the most passionate people with me. So I'm going to start off with introductions. Some you've heard on the show before, some are new. For example, Alicia Holloway, new to the show, but so glad to have you, outreach coordinator for the Georgia Tree Council. Welcome to the city.
3: Well, thank you. So glad to be here.
2: So tell us a little bit about your background and what the Georgia Tree Council is.
3: Sure. So I'm relatively new to community and urban forestry. I've been in ag and natural resources for a long time, but this is great. I love anything interdisciplinary, and community forestry is the most interdisciplinary thing pretty much ever. But Georgia Tree Council is a statewide nonprofit, and we support professionals, organizations, communities that are growing and sustaining Georgia's community trees. And we do that because trees are critical infrastructure. They're a central part of thriving communities, but it takes a lot of work and intention of many different stakeholders to maintain that. So we do this work by building networks, providing continuing education opportunities. We have quarterly in-person programs, also webinars, annual conference, campus tree, and what we have open for another month still is the Georgia Relief Grant, which funds tree planting and tree giveaway projects all throughout the state.
2: A play on the word relief.
3: Exactly, relief. Yes. And we're a small group. There's 2 of us, me and Mel Sparrow, our executive director. But we do have a board of directors that, including Seth, that helps can get us to where we need to be going. We have 120 members plus, and then a great partnership with Georgia Forestry Commission, Urban and Community Forestry Department.
2: Now, when you do community outreach and continuing education, is that open to the public or is that just people that are in the green industry?
3: Oh, no, it's open to the public because with community forestry, you touch on so many different folks. I mean, you have your arborist, but then you have other municipal workers that work with trees. You have your community tree advocates, your tree boards, your tree nonprofits. So it really depends on the program. We had a program in Tifton a few weeks ago, and it was a lot more community oriented because there aren't a lot of arborists down in that part of the world. So it was more of, what is a community forest? Why is it important? What are some just basic, how to plant a tree right?
2: Yeah.
3: Our programs are open to anyone, and we're trying to hit all those different stakeholders.
2: And the website for Georgia Tree Council is?
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2: GATreeCouncil.org. And Alicia, I got to ask you too, what put you here in the green industry? Like, you started off, like you said, as an A&R agent or extension agent, mm-hmm, for the University of Georgia, but why that career path?
3: So I actually did 4-H forestry when I was in school, and I was the tree person, and always wanted to go into the kind of that field, but I was a little bit too ADHD to just pick trees, so I did ag education. I did kind of the broad scope, but when I was in extension, you get all kinds of different questions.
2: Oh, yeah.
3: And honestly, I think it was about 4 months before I got a question that I actually knew the answer off the top of my head, didn't have to go consult somewhere. And it was a forestry question that I had learned, back when I was in 5th, 6th grade doing 4-H forestry. But I love where things come together.
2: Yep.
3: So generally all the work that I've done before, it's interdisciplinary. And with community trees, I mean, you think, okay, it's just trees, but really it's community health. you know, it's all of these different things. It's education.
2: It's all interwoven.
3: Yes. So all the things come together.
2: Well, speaking of coming together, like so many of you in this room have crossed paths and know each other. And to Alicia's immediately left is Seth Hawkins, who she just referenced. Y'all have worked together. Everyone knows Seth from the Leaf Watch update. He's on every Saturday in October to tell us where the pretty leaf color is. Welcome back, friend.
4: Hey, what's up, Ashley? I'm excited to have a little more time. Leaf, it always flows.
2: I know, I have you on like 10 minutes.
4: Yeah, we're always, you know, really trying to get that information out there. So I'm really excited to have a little more time to slow down, talk about the family and the network that is community forestry across the state. As you mentioned, I have career and personal tie-ins with everyone here joining this group today, right? So I always say, like, it's a very tight web, and it's always growing. I mean, always growing. But yeah, Seth Hawkins, for those that maybe haven't listened before, I manage the Urban and Community Forestry Program for Georgia Forestry Commission. That is a very long title to basically say I support communities and their trees and tree goals, right? And I just get the privilege of managing my team. I have five folks that work on our community forestry team that just do the work every day. And they're out there hands-on working with communities, helping not only with technical delivery, but also with financial support through grant programs and things like that. In fact, Georgia Forestry Commission is actively providing technical and financial support to, like, every party in this room, right?
2: Okay.
4: In some way or another right now. So we're really proud of that. We get that opportunity to get some of those federal funds and pass that on to communities and nonprofits. So again, I like to think of myself as just kind of a nexus and coordinator for the state. It is a big, diverse state, 11-plus million people, right? Georgia Forestry Commission's main thing, our main goal while we were chartered over 100 years ago was to support the timber industry in the state and to prevent wildfires. Those are the two things that we're tasked with. And then we have blossomed over that century to having other program goals, right? There's about 500,000 to 700,000 people in the state, give or take, that are directly engaged with the timber industry. So I always like to joke, like, oh, I have the other 10.5 million, right, that we're working with. But Georgia Forestry Commission, in one way or another, touches indirectly or directly every single resident in the state of Georgia every year.
2: Well, and I was going to say, agriculture is Georgia's number one industry. The timber industry is probably within that.
4: Oh, yeah. So it depending on the metrics you use, you could say timber, but it's one of the top industries in the state of Georgia, right?
2: Yeah.
4: As far as just employment and then definitely revenue generation. So we're really lucky to be the wood basket, some could argue, for a lot of places, not just here domestically, but internationally. So we're really blessed with lots of good rain, really good soil for growing pine trees, man. We're really good at it. But again, where my team comes in is working more in city, like we're in the heart of downtown Atlanta right now. There's trees down here, right?
2: Yeah.
4: Also, I say community forestry because I work with cities the size of KMAC and Menlo, right? And they don't consider themselves urban, but they practice community forestry.
2: Yeah, so it's all over. Everywhere you go in this state, there's community forestry. There's trees, which we're so fortunate. And up next, Logan House, who's the president of the Georgia Arborist Association, going on 3 years. Congratulations.
5: Thank you. And good morning, Ashley and everybody else here. Excited to be here and represent the Georgia Arborist Association. The GAA, as we call it, the Georgia Arborist Association, is the professional organization in the state that does continuing education and training for certified arborists and other tree professionals in the state of Georgia. We are also the Georgia chapter of the International Society of Arboriculture, which you and I met at the 100th anniversary celebration that was in Atlanta here about 2 years ago.
2: That was a big deal for you guys to get to host that. The International Society of Arborists, that's a big deal.
5: It was fitting, right? We're the city in the forest, and we're proud of our trees here in Atlanta, and it really is something that makes Atlanta unique, not just in the United States, but really across the world, for us to have the trees that we have and the approach to trees that we have. So we're proud to host the International Society of Arboriculture here in Atlanta, the headquarters, and we are the Georgia chapter. So we represent over 800 professionals, businesses, and other related professionals in the tree industry and tangential to the tree industry. So we do a lot of that education and training. We are also proud to offer a lot of outreach services for property owners of all types across the state. We also have a free tree removal assistance program for property owners all over the state of Georgia. If you have a hazardous tree, a dangerous tree on your property that you can't afford to take care of, we do have a free tree removal assistance program that you can apply for. And those funds actually were granted to us from the Georgia Forestry Commission. We're very proud of our partnership with GFC. They help us with a lot of our great initiatives. We also do Spanish language training, which is a huge need in this state and across the United States. A lot of our workers are predominantly Spanish speaking. And unfortunately, those folks don't have a lot of opportunity for training and education. And we're proud to be able to offer that service. And we hope that it's something that more and more organizations start to do.
2: GeorgiaArborist.org. You've heard me say the website on the air for years to find a certified tree professional, which we'll talk to Logan a little bit more about that process. How do I find the right person for the work I want? And last but certainly not least, Greg Levine has probably been on the show the longest. You were on with Walter a number of times over the decades of the Lawn and Garden Show, Executive Director of Trees Atlanta. Thank you so much from being on the West Coast just a few days ago to waking up back home and being on the radio.
6: Yeah, thank you, Ashley. No caffeine in me, so we'll see how I do. Trees Atlanta has been around for 40 years, and we're a nonprofit group that protects Atlanta's urban forests through planting, conserving, and educating, and that's our mission. So the mission is kind of describes what we do. We have what we really are as an organization that's supported by volunteers. And last year we had 47,000 volunteer hours. So we have projects all week, but a lot on Saturdays. In fact, we have like, I think, five projects today. I'm in my t-shirt because I hope
2: you're going right.
6: I'm not tired. I'm going to prune with a group in Summer Hill. But we have about five different programs. A lot of them were helped by Georgia Forest Commission. We started them from some funding over the years. And we have, you know, planting programs that are obviously in the fall and winter. Right now we're doing pruning and mulching and caring of those trees. But we also do forest restoration work. We're in about 40 or so forests around the city of Atlanta doing, you know, removing invasive species so that the forest can regenerate and be the asset that it can be for the communities. And we have, of course, do the Beltline Arboretum. We plant everything on the Beltline Arboretum, which is the, you know, the infrastructure project. I'm sure we'll talk about it later.
2: Sure.
6: But it's, you know, it is the longest linear arboretum in the world, and we plant it all and take care of it as well. And we have a lot of education programs, which people can go to the website and see all the different training programs, certification programs that we have as well. So really try to engage community to make the difference in the city of Atlanta's forests.
2: And do you find that you guys get enough volunteers that you need, or you could always use more?
6: We could always use more. Okay. I feel pretty certain we're going to hit 50,000 volunteer hours this year. There's always more opportunity. It's a lot of the challenges are, you know, just managing that, and it takes staff to manage volunteers. And we have a lot of fantastic staff. But at some point, you don't want to work every Sunday.
2: Right. Well, and for anybody listening that thinks, I don't have the experience, you know, Greg's talking about pruning, I don't know, they teach you. You're on site, you're volunteering, and you're shown what to do. TreesAtlanta.org, the website that Greg mentioned, for the programs and the volunteer opportunities. So throughout the course of the show, I'll mention all of the websites, how you can get in touch with all these wonderful folks. And the phone lines are open. 404-872-0750. Any tree question you've ever had, like, why are the roots above ground? I do have one that I need taken down. What do I plant? Do these experts have recommendations on some really good plants? I guarantee you the answer is yes. So 404-872-0750. We'll be right back. 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
7: 621 in the Loud Security Systems Traffic Center. Better news for you in East Atlanta. That crash is completely cleared. I-20 eastbound at Candler Road, so your delays are non-existent. You regain some right lanes making your way towards 285. And we do have construction in that northeast area, I-85 northbound at 985. Be advised, you're going to be on and off the brakes. You're stopping and starting traffic. In addition to that construction that they have knocking out multiple left lanes, you can avoid those delays by taking Satellite Boulevard. I'm Chinwe Maponya Cook, Triple Team Traffic, 95.5 WSB.
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9: Flipped over 20 westbound.
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2: 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For meteorologist Christina Edwards, a few storms are possible today, but thank goodness it's drying out. We're expecting a high in the mid-80s, lows around 70, scattered thunderstorms tomorrow, and much the same highs in the mid to upper 80s as the week progresses. So I've got the big old tree show here. I've got Alicia, I've got Seth, I've got Logan, I've got Greg. And Greg from Trees Atlanta, Executive Director, volunteerism is just so important. And again, as we were going out of that segment, I mentioned you don't have to be an expert to do volunteer work.
6: No, yeah. I mean, we will educate people about how to prune and plant. And volunteers come out almost every day at Trees Atlanta helping us do different projects. Sundays a little slow. But, you know, if someone wants to volunteer, they can just go to the website and sign up as a volunteer at treesatlanta.org. And we will send out one email a week with a list of different projects. Or you can just jump on the calendar on the website and see what projects we have, like today.
2: So parents listening, you want to get the kids out of the house and teach them a little something, try that. And Seth, people are really important in your business.
4: Yeah, yeah. And so, you know, we can teach folks about trees all the time, but when they engage, get their hands dirty, that stewardship, that's when they really learn, right? And outside of Atlanta, I mean, yes, there's tons of opportunities here in Atlanta and Decatur, but there's small town community tree boards and tree planting projects happening all tree planting season around the state and other states. So, you know, I would encourage people, get involved with your local tree board, your local tree program, because that people power is what really makes this whole thing work.
2: Yeah, and preserving trees, right? I mean, that's part of why all of you are here. You're not all here to make a living out of cutting a wall down. We want to preserve it and provide this for the next generation. So, well, when we come back, we do have some phone calls. Caroline from Atlanta needs help with an oak tree that fell. So that's a big deal, especially with the storms like we had on Thursday. That's a concern for people. Ed from Covington wants to know how to tell the age of a tree. So no better time than now to call with your tree questions. 404-872-0750 is the number. And also, some of their favorites, tree recommendations. All these folks live in Georgia, so some of the best trees to plant in your landscape. And we're doing this till 9 o'clock, y'all. Again, 404-872-0750.
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0: Scott Slates, Georgia is brought to you by Breda Pest Management. And this week, can you imagine how the double whammy of higher fuel prices and higher food prices affect nonprofits like the ones that get food to house-bound senior citizens? Meals on Wheels Atlanta is a good example of how ingenuity and dedication have to work together to be sure a vital lifeline to hundreds of seniors stays intact.
3: It's Robert Gerstenecker, and I'm the culinary director at Meals on Wheels Atlanta.
0: It's a big lift every week.
3: So we probably go through 3,000 pounds a week. What our spend is, we probably spend around $30,000 a week on groceries.
0: Wow. And the price of that food and the cost of getting it there continue to go up.
3: Food prices, I think everybody can see that they've gone up. Unfortunately, every time gas goes up, it affects food because of transportation issues and agricultural practices. So we always see food prices surging, and it doesn't just stop even if the fuel price goes down. There's probably about a 6 to 8 month lag in that.
0: It's a real balancing act to serve over 500 senior households now and plan for 800 more on a waiting list.
5: They love it. I mean, it's really like these seniors are an extension of our family.
0: Volunteers like Valerie and Dwayne Williams have been Meals on Wheels Atlanta drivers for going on 7 years.
5: Many of our seniors live alone. And so most times they're excited that we're coming, and they're excited for the weekly interactions. And we're greeted with a big smile. It's not uncommon for me to get a text saying, "Are you coming? Are we going to see you?"
0: They continue to do their part despite what it costs.
7: Just like anything else, the prices for everything keeps going up, and fuel in particular has gone up quite a bit recently, but we just balance it out in other areas. We just cut back someplace else in order to make sure that we're within our own budget to do this.
0: Those deliveries can include food for cherished pets.
7: For a lot of them, you know, that is their company. That's their baby. That's the interaction they're having from day to day. You know, you got a lot of seniors that have dogs and cats, and they depend on us bringing that dog food for them or that cat food.
0: And as vital as it isn't just the food. It's the connection.
5: We also check and see if they need anything. Yes, how things are going. Are you needed? Do you need anything? Sometimes they need repairs. So we'll get that information back to MOA, whatever they need.
7: Uh-huh. Exactly, yes.
0: Valerie and Dwayne say they can see the impact of what they do every time they knock on the door to make a delivery.
5: Do it. You get so much more back than you give that you would not believe it.
0: Scott Slates, Georgia is sponsored by Breda Pest Management on 95.5 WSB.
24: If you are trying to get to the airport, you'll be happy to know your trip times are working well. I-75 north and southbound, you got about a 10-minute trip time to travel between Lakewood, Highway 166, and Atlantic Station 17th Street, exit 251. That means that speed limit conditions are appropriate. No need to rush, especially since we've got heavy police outside. Make sure your phones are mounted as well so you can avoid those tickets. I'm Chinwe Maponya-Cook, Triple Team Traffic, 95.5 WSB.
25: I'm Channel 2 Action News Chief Meteorologist Brad Nitz. Partly to mostly cloudy skies today. Just an isolated shower and storm this afternoon. High 86. 87 with scattered afternoon storms tomorrow.

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2: 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We are live in the studio with Alicia, with Seth, with Logan, and Greg, all from different wonderful organizations around the state of Georgia, educating you on trees, answering your questions. 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And Logan, off the air, you were making a very...
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8: You sometimes go to folks' house and they want, we really want this new shiny thing, or we want to prune up this tree. And we're not necessarily thinking about that safety until we have something in the neighborhood fall over, or we hear a horror story from one of our friends about the dangers of trees. And so that's why education is so important, because you don't know what you don't know. If you don't have that tools in your toolbox to recognize those issues, it's really difficult to do anything about them. But the great things about trees, there are so many great things that trees do for us. But what's interesting to me is that for every person, that's different. For some people, it's aesthetics. For some people, it's the legacy of planting a tree and having a great canopy on their property. For some people in their professional roles, it's about stormwater mitigation. And the reason that I love trees and why I'm in the tree industry is, and I think we'll see this with all of our answers, is the people and what it can mean for people to have a relationship with trees. They're useful, but they're also important, I think, for us as human beings to have a mutually beneficial relationship with trees, and to be able to give back to them like they give to us.
2: And Alicia, with the Georgia Tree Council, you know, you said it is not possible for us to survive in our cities and our communities without trees.
9: Right. And I agree with Logan. You know, most people are thinking about trees in a city or community as a landscape, or like you said, they're having to clean up leaves, on the weekends, or it's, associated with some kind of chore. Or maybe they are nostalgic about trees that they climbed as a kid, but a lot of times you're not thinking, and myself included, until I got into this role and really was just focused on trees. It's incredible the amount of research, everything that's out there about what they do. Cleaner air. So they literally remove pollution from the air by your city streets. Folks have less like asthma, hospitalizations, and places there at trees, improve mental health, lower energy costs. And one thing I didn't realize, the biggest natural disaster, like related deaths, are heat related. And trees are pretty much the only, best way that can keep communities cool. So they literally protect and, you know, people, I think several years ago, 12,000 to 14,000 deaths in this country from just heat-related illnesses, mm-hmm. and trees can prevent that. And cities save thousands, in the case of Atlanta, millions in stormwater management. And to me, it's crazy, just you have the big things, but then there's the small things, like people with views of trees out of their hospital heal faster.
2: Was a big deal when they built Arthur M. Blank Hospital for Children's mm-hmm. Healthcare of Atlanta. They wanted every patient room to face outside and see the trees for more relaxed and attentive, quicker healing. And Seth, you mentioned liking to stay cool because we grow up in the South and it's really, really hot. And you're like, you know what? It does. I mean, there's tangibles. There's ways to measure the temperature is kept at a lower, you know, temperature because of trees.
10: Oh, yeah, yeah. I mean, that's something I do love because it gives me a lot of ground to stand on as an educator, right? As a communicator about trees, we can quantify all these benefits. Everything Alicia just mentioned, like that can, that's all proven, mm-hmm. data proven, right? And there's tools out there for you to be able to get that kind of information about the trees in your backyard, right? If you just Google stuff online, like iTree Design or National Tree Benefit Calculator and things like that, you can actually find a lot of that data for your backyard. And, I think it's really cool how we're not just making this stuff up.
2: No, it's legit. And Greg, Trees Atlanta has been around 40 years. You were co-director, now executive director for the last 4 or 5 years. But what keeps you coming back?
11: I mean, I'm like all of us, we love trees. They're beautiful. The diversity in trees makes it really interesting. And frankly, I think just the awe, even as a kid, the awe of a giant white oak tree, or I just came from San Francisco and the redwood trees. They're very inspiring and they're around for so many generations. They could tell really interesting stories if they could talk. They just bring so much to our everyday lives, like we're all talking about, that I would like more people to realize how much trees do for us every single day. And I've always just been really more of a tree and plant guy than a people person, although I'm a little bit of both, but
2: you are social. But there is that subsect of us that, like, when we're doing yard work, when we're out in the field, there's a certain relaxation to it, right? Like, you're in your happy place. You're not having to deal with people. You're probably not checking your phone. So I'm glad you mentioned, you know, what we can garner from trees. I want y'all to put your headphones on because I want to take the first caller so far to 404-872-0750 with a great question. Ed is up now from Covington. Hey, Ed, welcome to the show.
12: Thank you, Ashley, for taking my call.
2: What's your question for the experts?
12: Well, I have a question pertaining I guess it would be called a water oak or a pin oak. And my granddaddy told me that it was planted in 1923.
2: Ooh.
12: And I have been postponing calling to get some info about it. Or help somewhat would be a word to use. I would like to know actually how old the tree is, and is there some way that it can be checked? What I'm saying is, well, let's say 3 years ago or 4 years ago, I measured the diameter of the tree, a little over 3 foot high.
2: Mm.
12: And it was 21 feet in diameter.
2: 21 feet in diameter? You went around it with a measuring tape?
12: I went around it with a string, and then I measured it.
2: Okay. Well, Seth, did Ed do all that right? And do those numbers tell us anything?
10: Yeah. So There's a couple different ways to tell how old a tree is.
2: Without cutting it down and counting the rings. That's what you learned as a kid.
10: That is the surefire way.
2: Well, we don't want to cut it down.
10: Right? and I will say, Georgia Forestry Commission, we have this huge old cypress slab with the rings counted. You can see with like Columbus landed and all that good stuff based out on these tree rings. Really cool. So as far as finding out how old a tree is, the old school way was to take an increment bore into it, pull that out, that little pencil of wood, and count the rings, right? But that can be a somewhat invasive process, can introduce some fungus into the tree. So what we usually try to do is look at what I call growth, what they call growth factors. So different species of tree, and I know the caller, you said it was either a water oak or I bet you're saying thinking willow oak. I bet water oak or willow oak is probably what you're deciding between. And the growth factor for those two species is going to be pretty similar, but you can Google water oak growth factor and you'll find it online. And so basically what that means is kind of they've cut down a lot of trees, counted those rings, and basically built a regression, built a formula for saying, oh, this tree is this big in diameter, it's probably about this old. A lot of things can go into that, water access, the slope, lots of different things, right? So that's the kind of the way. So basically you take that diameter. Now, 21-foot diameter.
2: Greg, what were you trying to say?
11: It's probably circumference.
2: Circumference. Yeah. That's okay. Math is lost on me, yes.
10: But still, even then, that sounds like a monster tree. So
2: I mean, that's bigger than putting your arms around.
10: Yeah, so Georgia Forestry Commission has a champion tree program. I'd recommend you take some pictures, submit that tree on that right there.
2: Okay.
10: If that triggers that process, you'll get a GFC forester out there, and they'll tell you everything you want to know about your tree. But it's got to qualify, like we got to see the pictures and oh, yes, this thing qualifies as getting a measurement.
2: Out in Covington, all right. And then, Logan, what I do when I get calls like this, and I mean, you know, just like we go to the doctor for preventative reasons, I think a lot of folks care so much about their trees, I do advise that they have a certified arborist out. And sometimes I don't have the answers, but I'm like, you know, georgiaarborist.org, you can find an arborist and they will answer your questions. That probably is a good idea if it's a tree that Ed cares so much about. Why not have an arborist out?
8: Absolutely. A lot of our arborists on the Georgia Arborist Association website do provide free estimates and consultations. You know, taking care of your trees is just like taking care of anything else on your property. You want regular inspection. Trees can be very expensive. They can be dangerous, but they can also add a lot of value to your property. And if that tree is a water oak and it was planted in the 1920s, it is probably time to have a good arborist inspection. But certainly most folks should have their trees inspected every couple of years because things can change. They're living organisms. They can get diseases. They can have structural issues. But if we catch them early, just like with our help, sometimes we can preserve the trees and it can be cheaper, easier, and allow you to preserve the tree. And you can do that with an ISA certified arborist, which you can find on georgiaarborist.org.
2: Now, are there arborists that are not certified? Because that sounds really dangerous to me.
8: That's right. So there's actually no regulation about who can call themselves just an arborist. We try to say a certified arborist. Arborist just generally means anyone who takes care of trees. You'll hear them called tree surgeons, tree cutters, tree guys, that kind of stuff. But what you really want is a certified arborist. It means they have the training, education, and credentialing, as well as continuing education, so they're up to date on the right way to take care of trees with the best scientific methods.
2: And like Logan said, we don't want to wait until it's too late. And unfortunately, Caroline from Atlanta, we may be catching you with this. An oak fell in the yard?
13: Yes, it did.
2: Oh, boy. Well, how can we help this morning?
13: Well, I have a couple of trees that have, like, they told me, like, canker sores about the size of a dinner, of a plate, like a rock spot in a pine tree and then an oak tree in my front yard. And I was told that that was a white oak that had this big, huge canker about 10 feet up from the ground.
2: Did you notice the canker before it fell?
13: Well, it's still, well, I got two that still stand, a pine tree and an oak tree that have cankers in it.
2: Okay.
13: And I was concerned about that. And I noticed in Atlanta, I have ivy that have just grown up trees all over.
2: Yep. Oh, okay. Well, Caroline, you hit on a number of points that I when we come back from break, I want to hit Greg with the ivy deal, and then we'll do a little bit of diagnosing, talking about the canker, what might be causing that. Hang on, Caroline, and my guests, y'all aren't going anywhere. Y'all are glued to your seats until 9 o'clock. I've got Logan House, president of the Georgia Arborist Association, Seth Hawkins, urban and community forester for the Georgia Forestry Commission, Greg Levine, executive director of Trees Atlanta, and Alicia Holloway, who is the outreach coordinator for the Georgia Tree Council. So, Caroline, you called the right place. Stand by. We're going to take a quick break, and we'll be right back here on 95.5 WSB.
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20: 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I have a solution to fix this and to continue to showcase the true American experience. 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
2: 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A few storms possible today, but for the most part, most of us will stay dry, high in the mid-80s, and high in the mid-80s tomorrow as well, but scattered thunderstorms in the forecast tomorrow and Monday. So Caroline from Atlanta, Greg, was, you know, this oak tree already fell, and then she's been told she's got maybe cankers on pines or existing oaks. But boy, when she mentioned ivy, I couldn't have looked at you quicker. Ivy growing up trees.
11: I mean, ivy is a big issue. It's one of the, what we call an invasive plant. Chinese privet, you know, with the wisterias, Japanese honeysuckle, are plants that basically choke young trees or large trees and smother them or put weight on their branches, hold too much moisture. And so you should really cut ivy off your trees. You actually shouldn't plant English ivy.
2: There's
11: plants all over the world that they shouldn't be planting either. So, you know, Europe has some plants that shouldn't be planted from Asia. Asia has plants that you shouldn't be planting from America. Mm-hmm. And it's because the pests aren't there to keep them in check, or the climate really supports faster growth. And plants like English ivy and wisteria will actually can choke trees and prevent the forest from regenerating. So you have a carpet of English ivy and nothing's growing underneath that carpet. So you end up having a monoculture, which makes an unhealthy forest. So removing it off your trees, cutting it sections out without cutting into the bark, and then letting it die up the tree, and then start removing it from the ground and letting diverse plants grow as opposed to a carpet of one single species.
2: So that strategy is really important, removing it 3 to 4 feet up off the ground carefully without injuring the bark, but then you got to go at it from the ground, pull it away, and you'll notice when you pull it away from the base of the tree, that ground is soft because all that's done is kept moisture there.
11: Thick in the city that there are no trees regenerating around it. So you're going to end up, when those trees die, you end up having some scrappy whatever weeds.
2: Yeah.
11: And then just English ivy growing.
2: So, healthy. the cankers are a little bit of a concern. So we have three quick alternatives here. If you have a tree issue or something that needs to be diagnosed, A, Logan, what would you say?
8: Yeah, of course, always talk to a certified arborist, have that tree inspected, especially if you see any kind of shifting in the tree, if that spot is soft, if you can touch it. You know, there's some common sense stuff. I think we have a better sense of what looks right and what doesn't than we realize.
2: Yeah.
8: So if you have a gut reaction to it, talk to a professional and you know, trust your instinct to call someone with more information. Don't necessarily trust your instinct that the tree needs to be removed. But if something looks different, talk to someone who really knows. Like a certified arborist.
2: Yeah, there could be a chance to save it. And Alicia, people are trained. They don't necessarily have to be certified arborists, but if it's a pest or if it's a disease, who would find that out?
9: 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So UTA Extension is a great resource. 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If they don't know the answer, they'll find out. 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But yeah, call in your county extension agent and they'll tell you if you need to contact an arborist.
2: 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And Seth, real quick, you've got an option too.
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6: It's 7 o'clock. Good morning. I'm Mary Ryan Howarth. Our top story, a Noonan man is in jail after a standoff with police at a Dunkin' Donuts.
7: Officers responded to the Dunkin' Donuts on Bullsboro Drive following reports of an armed suspect inside. Police say 39-year-old Artavius Watts barricaded himself in a bathroom, even firing at officers. After 2 hours, he finally surrendered peacefully. Jonathan Miangalera works across the street.
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6: Saturday with highs getting into the 80s today and a slight possibility of rain. Channel 2 Action News Chief Meteorologist Brad Nitz has your most accurate and dependable forecast coming up. A Cobb County judge dismisses the case against 3 Atlanta Public Safety Training Center protesters. Defense attorney Joshua Schiffer represents one of the out-of-state activists accused of trying to set the office of one of the training center contractors on fire.
9: It was very clear. The judge actually noted from the bench on more than one occasion that it appeared that this was a political prosecution.
6: He says Attorney General Chris Carr waited until April before the May primaries to indict the protesters. Carr's office says there's nothing political about taking action to prosecute those who engage in violence and destruction. APD is searching for 2 ladies accused of larceny after going home with a Buckhead man one night this month.
10: The alleged victim escorts his guests into the elevator lobby at his high-rise residence. 2 ladies he says he met at 88 West Paces Ferry Road, the address of a luxury hotel less than a half mile away. The man tells Atlanta police he was drugged in his home, and when he woke up, the 2 women and several of his high-end wristwatches were long gone. He says those watches are worth more than $25,000. A $5,000 Crime Stoppers reward is offered for their arrest and indictment. Veronica Waters, 95.5 WSB.
6: Hundreds of communities across Georgia could vote to raise sales taxes by a penny in order to give homestead property tax relief. Clint Mueller with the Association of County Commissioners of Georgia explains many communities could eliminate property taxes in primary residences.
11: So you're taking about the same amount of money, but you're targeting it to homeowners first, and then if there's anything left over, then you provide the remainder to all property owners.
6: Earlier this year, lawmakers approved a measure capping property tax assessment increases at a rate of inflation. President Trump is blaming the peeling paint in the newly renovated reflecting pool on vandalism. On social media last night, he says Washington, D.C. is having real problems with it, and he did not say who might be doing it. Videos have been circulating online of the blue paint peeling from the bottom of the pool. That fresh coat cost Trump nearly $15 million. It's 7:03.
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11: 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Let's check in with Chinwe Maponya Cook in the 24-hour traffic center.
12: Not detecting any rolling road work on that West Expressway, so I-20 east and westbound looking pretty good as you make your way out of the West End back towards Adamsville and even outside of the perimeter towards Lithia Springs. East Expressway also not seeing too much drama at this time of the morning. I-20 westbound out of Stonecrest passing Lithonia Industrial Boulevard is giving you some good trip times as you make your way towards East Atlanta. From the Loud Security Systems Traffic Center, Triple Team Traffic 95.5 WSB.
13: I'm Channel 2 Action News Chief Meteorologist Brad Nitz, headed to 86 today. And as we heat up, a few isolated showers and storms possible this afternoon. For Sunday, better chance of scattered showers and storms afternoon and evening. Sunday's low 71, high 87.
11: 69 in Smyrna, 71 in Tyrone, and it's 70 here in Midtown. 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Breaking news when it happens. I'm Mary Ryan Howarth, 95.5 WSB.
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11: All right, hour number two of Green and Growing right here on 95.5 WSB, Ashley's Big Old Tree Show. It's been years in the making, and I'm so grateful to the organizations that are a part of it today, the Georgia Arborist Association,
16: Urban and Community Forestry and the Georgia Forestry Commission, Trees Atlanta, and Georgia Tree Council. So, guys, off the air, we're having some really good conversations. And I want to start by, you know, the whole point of us getting together, education and outreach, which all of you are very good at with the public-facing parts of your job. I know you have the office stuff that you have to do. That's probably a no fun on that side. But the public-facing part, getting to engage with the public. And my show's all about education. So as tree experts, and you get to travel all around the state, some of the things you see that either are a pet peeve or you're just like, man, I wish I could educate people on this, that, or the other. So, Alicia, I'll start with you from Georgia Tree Council.
17: If you're in your yard.
16: If you don't mind, start over.
17: Oh, okay. Sorry. So just planting trees correctly. And a lot of people don't think of that as, you know, something you necessarily need a professional for, but you do need to know how to do it. I don't know how many times that I've gone and seen a tree that's a beautiful tree, 15, 20 years old, dying. And it was something that, you know, happened that it was planted incorrectly. And I call it death by time travel, because if you put it in wrong, you are going to shorten the lifespan of that tree. So plant it correctly. And two, because it's a long-term investment, right? You think of annual, perennial, they're going to be around 2 or 3 years. But for a tree, ideally, you want that to live 50, 100, 150, 250 years. So, you know, take the time to do it right. The other thing, and I see this anywhere I go, I wish I could not see it. It drives me crazy. Mulch, I have to look. I have to notice. So a lot of times people pile on the mulch, those mulch, we call them mulch volcanoes, mm-hmm. up around the bark. And it's kind of like, to me, it's like smoking. It's not going to kill you right away, but you're going to die quicker if you have that mulch. So mulch shouldn't be touching the base of the tree. It should be nice and flat, 2 to 4 inches. Donut, we call them mulch donuts.
16: You're leaving a little bit of space.
17: You're leaving a little bit of space just because you don't want that wet bark right up on, you know, like you don't want wet socks.
16: Yeah.
17: Same kind of thing as trees. Like you don't want that right there up on it.
16: Now, I will say, Seth from the Georgia Forestry Commission, one of the first people I had on the show was Joe Burgess, who was with you guys for a long, long time. And we went over how to plant a tree.
18: I just made a Joe note.
16: Did you really?
18: While we were talking.
16: Hey,
18: that's
16: Joe.
18: Funny. Yeah.
16: So what's your thing? I mean, to Alicia's point, planting a tree correctly, you've done a lot of things with school groups and things like that, showing them how to do it. But what's your thing?
18: Yeah, I think, you know, one big takeaway I feel like that people gets lost on folks. We see big old trees in our community, and we have all these old historic landmark trees and stuff. And we just think that that's just what trees do. Trees left alone for 200 years will become big old trees, right? But you have to also consider, 200 years ago, there was so much less hardscape. There was so much more soil available for these trees, right? So when we live in these very urbanized settings, we're cramming trees into way too tight of soil volumes. So I think it's important for folks to realize when you're planting a tree, realize this thing's going to live 80 years, 100 years, 200 years. It's going to need a lot of dirt, like a lot. Like for an oak tree, I tell people you want 1,600 square foot of open soil surface area ideally.
16: Wow.
18: And that's not happening in an urban environment. So just be aware of that as we're planting trees. They need a lot of dirt.
16: Well, tell me, how do the roots for a big tree go? Because when we drew pictures as kids, you drew a straight trunk, and then you drew the roots going straight down.
18: Yeah, yeah. Georgia Arborist Association, actually, their swag, their T-shirts and stuff, I think have the best tree root graphic across the chest, because roots grow out radially, right? You might in South Georgia, where it's very sandy soils, you might get those tap roots that really start to go down on some species. But especially up here in middle and north Georgia, roots are going to be in your top 12, 18, maybe 24 inches of soil is where the vast majority of tree roots live.
16: And to that point, Logan, with the Georgia Arborist Association, people see those roots and they're just like, but I still want to plant around them, or I want grass.
19: Absolutely. I would say that the rest of our landscape, especially grass, but any kind of landscaping around trees, create a lot of conflicts because we're often not thinking about what is that tree going to do? What's it going to look like 20, 30, 40 years from now? Are there going to be sunlight conflicts? Are there going to be those surface root conflicts, which we have in a lot of these compacted, smaller lots in our urban areas? So you're always going to have this conflict between trees and grass. And really my pet peeve is setting up your landscape and your trees for failure in that way. When you put sod all the way up to the base of the tree, that tree is going to beat that sod over time if the tree is healthy. And we constantly are spending money. We're pruning the tree so we get more sunlight. And it's not just a sunlight issue, right? A lot of trees are actively killing their competition underneath them. Part of the reason that leaves drop is to kind of suppress other stuff growing underneath the trees. And so sometimes because we have so many different aesthetic values in our landscape, we end up not treating our trees the best way that we can. And of course, a really spectacular tree kind of trumps, just a nice green lawn a lot of our time. So I think that leads to a lot of conflicts because we're not planning for what that tree is going to do 10, 20, 50 years down the line.
16: Yeah, you're not just planting it for your lifetime. It's going to be there long after you're gone.
19: If you do it right.
16: Yes, to Alicia's point, right. And Greg, with Trees Atlanta, I know you've got some thoughts on that too. And even trees that you just see when you're out doing work in the field that you're I wish they had never planted.
20: Drive around the whole city, I see things all the time that make my heart pound.
16: I want to know.
20: Yeah, two things I think that it's really, when you cut a tree, whether it's the roots or the branches, you're wounding the tree. They don't heal. They seal over the wound. And we flush cutting, where you cut off the branch collar. You can look it up on the internet, but you never want to cut off the branch collar. It makes the tree not seal the wound as much. You have disease problems. It suckers. It stresses out the tree. And you have a shorter life, like a lot of us are talking about today. The other thing about cutting, when you're trenching through your yard, you're likely cutting roots, and you're making them less stable. So a lot of times we'll make a repair, or we'll put in a new driveway, or replace whatever you're replacing. You really need to dodge those large roots, or figure out a way not to cut as many of those roots, especially to larger, older trees. You're damaging those trees and likely will shorten the life of them or even make them unsafe.
16: And we think we don't want to hurt our trees, but sometimes, I mean, pruning is necessary. It's just okay definitely. When it's done properly.
20: Yeah, I mean, on young trees, you really don't want to plant. I mean, pruning max is like 30% off a young tree, and that's for like a tough tree and a vigorous tree. You know, dogwoods, none of us want to even touch a dogwood because they're so temperamental.
16: Yeah.
20: So depending on the species, you can get away with a little bit more and if it's vigorous or not. But know where the branch collar is and do not cut it off. That's the main thing.
16: That's good. And two, like, you know, Seth was just talking about Logan, y'all's logo for the Georgia Arborist Association. It's cool to think that the canopy of a tree that we see, the roots mirror that underground. So like, that's kind of an energy flow process where if the canopy's this large, it's taken in this much energy through photosynthesis and whatever, and then the roots need that too. So if you remove too much of the canopy, you know, you cut too many limbs off, then what are you doing, Logan?
19: I think Greg is exactly right. I mean, we call branches limbs for a reason, because when you cut them, it's amputation. I mean, these are organs of the tree. These are major pieces, not just structurally of the tree, but health-wise in the tree. And the roots work the same way. They are major organs in the tree. So when we're tree surgeon is an accurate word, right? I mean, we're performing major surgery on these trees when we make these cuts, and you wouldn't just willy-nilly make a cut on your body. And so it's important to not make a willy-nilly cut on a tree, because trees take a long time to grow. They also take a long time to die, but those wounds linger forever. And if you know what you're looking at, you can see those improper cuts, that improper root damage far into the future, and that has ripple effects for the rest of the tree's life, which, like we said, could be several hundred years.
16: This is really a good conversation, folks. And I also want to have time to get to calls, too. So Wayne and Michael, y'all hang tight. Plus, you're welcome to call 404-872-0750. Going to take a quick break, and we'll be right back on Green and Growing on WSB.
21: 717 in the Loud Security Systems Traffic Center. Crash in Doorville, knocking out that right lane. I-85 southbound at Pleasantdale Road, exit 96. You're going to want to stay to the far left as you're making your way past Spaghetti Junction into the inside of that perimeter. I-85 southbound, also, you got a couple of left lanes knocked out as you're passing 316. So you're just going to want to stick to the right as you're making your way south out of Duluth. I'm Chinwe Mapolya-Cook, Triple Team Traffic, 95.5 WSB.
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16: 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A few storms possible today. Chances go up tomorrow, though. Over the weekend, we're looking for highs in the mid-80s and lows around 70. Big old tree show. I've got Alicia and Seth and Logan and Greg in studio, and we're talking trees, and we're taking calls, too. 404-872-0750. Wayne calling from Rex has been very patient this morning. Wayne, welcome to the show.
29: So about the trees, I've got a large canopy, mostly oak trees, live oaks and water oaks, and I got a huge pecan tree, and I got a sweet gum tree that's on the ground right near my house, and it's laying on the ground. It's a large sweet gum, but the main thing I wanted to ask about was I got a cemetery that's behind my house that's over 200 years old. It's almost 300 years old.
16: Wow!
29: And it's the first grave was put in there in 1770, and it's in the woods. And I heard you say something about some volunteers, and I need some volunteers to tell me what to do about cleaning the cemetery up.
16: Oh, so not really a tree question, per se?
29: Oh, it's full of trees.
16: Oh, okay, I gotcha. Well, I mean, quickly, Greg, you could kind of hit on that with Trees Atlanta. Like, how do y'all pick areas of town and projects that you work on?
20: Oh, sure. So we work in mostly Fulton County, City of Atlanta, and maybe the 12 or 13 cities around the City of Atlanta and the five metro counties. But there's probably some other organizations in your community. I don't know which city you live in.
16: Rex, I guess, is Clayton County.
20: Is it Clayton County? So Clayton County, there may be some other like days that volunteers are very active, like Martin Luther King Day, or it's actually a big day that people volunteer. And there's some certain times where people just come out and volunteer. Hands on Atlanta might do volunteer projects as well. So finding that group that actually works in your community would be really helpful. And then getting some advice from any of the people here speaking on what to do, we can all give the advice.
16: Yeah, just looking at the trees, they're probably as old, if not older, than the cemetery. And Alicia, you may have an idea, too, of a group that can come together and do some work.
17: Sure. Master gardeners are great. Resource. Not every extension office has those, but you know, they do projects in communities, and their main focus is education, but they can always host a cleanup and talk about, you know, pruning or, you know, the different topics that would be related to that. So that would be something to check on.
18: Also, you know, reaching out to keep Clayton County beautiful, you know, keep Stockbridge beautiful, Henry County, all that good stuff. Sometimes, and I can't speak for the individual chapters and affiliates, sometimes they're a little more focused on recycling than environmental, but sometimes they're hyper-focused on trees and pulling weeds and getting rid of stuff. So those might be some opportunities for a volunteer base to help out.
16: Nice. Those are all great suggestions. And thank you, Wayne, for the call. And thanks for caring. You know, I mean, we drive by a lot of historic stuff that you think, that's really nice and I love driving by it, but I'm not the one that maintains it. I'm just depending on another group or another organization to do it. And preservation's really important too. I mean, Greg, a lot of the work y'all do is just trying to get an area back to what it should be, and so that it's not overtaken by invasives. And, you know, I mean, do y'all have abandoned properties too, where you're worried about a structure that y'all work on, or you kind of stay away from that?
20: Primarily just trees, but we get calls like that all the time, mm-hmm. about, especially cemeteries, about can we help do remove some of the invasive plants or trees growing into stones. Sometimes the city itself, the actual city or county, may have some resources if it's could be considered a park.
16: Yeah,
20: they may be able to help.
16: Okay.
19: Yeah, I actually grew up with an old cemetery in our backyard, and we had a couple cemetery groups that were super involved, or other historical societies. There's sometimes local historical societies, but groups like Daughters of the American Revolution and those kinds of groups sometimes will get involved if there is, say, a veteran of a war buried there. So if you do some background, which maybe your local library could help you with some of the history, your local courthouse, and find out who some of those people are, you'd be surprised. Some of these families are still around and would love to get involved. But a lot of your local historical societies will also help you out in a cemetery if you can find a connection there.
16: As if we haven't already proven it in the last hour and a half, guys, these experts right here on the show today, so many different answers and so many different perspectives. I love it. So Logan's the president of the Georgia Arborist Association. Greg Levine is the executive director of Trees Atlanta. Alicia Holloway is with Georgia Tree Council Outreach Coordinator, and Seth Hawkins with the Georgia Forestry Commission. So a lot of knowledge in this room right now. 404-872-0750 if you want to be on the show to Green and Growing. And if you're just waking up joining us, we are doing this till 9 o'clock. And also, you can listen back to the show as a podcast anywhere you get your podcast. 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We'll be right back after this.
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21: 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And this week,
22: can you imagine how the double whammy of higher fuel prices and higher food prices affect nonprofits like the ones that get food to house-bound senior citizens? Meals on Wheels Atlanta is a good example of how ingenuity and dedication have to work together to be sure a vital lifeline to hundreds of seniors stays intact.
30: It's Robert Gerstenecker, and I'm the culinary director at Meals on Wheels Atlanta.
22: It's a big lift every week.
30: So we probably go through 3,000 pounds a week. What our spend is, we probably spend around $30,000 a week on groceries.
22: Wow. And the price of that food and the cost of getting it there continue to go up.
30: Food prices, I think everybody can see that they've gone up. Unfortunately, every time gas goes up, it affects food because of transportation issues and agricultural practices. So we always see food prices surging, and it doesn't just stop even if the fuel price goes down. There's probably about a 6 to 8 month lag in that.
22: It's a real balancing act to serve over 500 senior households now and plan for 800 more on a waiting list.
31: They love it. I mean, it's really like these seniors are an extension of our family.
22: Volunteers like Valerie and Dwayne Williams have been Meals on Wheels Atlanta drivers for going on 7 years.
31: Many of our seniors live alone. And so most times they're excited that we're coming, and they're excited for the weekly interactions. And we're greeted with a big smile. It's not uncommon for me to get a text saying, "Are you coming? Are we going to see you?"
22: They continue to do their part despite what it costs.
32: Just like anything else, the prices for everything keeps going up, and fuel in particular has gone up quite a bit recently, but we just balance it out in other areas. We just cut back someplace else in order to make sure that we're within our own budget to do this.
22: Those deliveries can include food for cherished pets.
32: for a lot of them, you know, that is their company. That's their baby. That's the interaction they're having from day to day. You know, you got a lot of seniors that have dogs and cats, and they depend on us bringing that dog food for them or that cat food.
22: And as vital as it is, it isn't just the food. It's the connection.
31: Are we also checking to see if they need anything? Yes, how things are going. Are you needed? Do you need anything? Sometimes they need repairs. So we'll get that information back to MOA, whatever they need.
32: Uh-huh. Exactly, yes.
22: Valerie and Dwayne say they can see the impact of what they do every time they knock on the door to make a delivery.
31: Do it. You get so much more back than you give that you would not believe it.
22: Scott Slates, Georgia is sponsored by Breda Pest Management on 95.5 WSB.

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2: Can't believe we're already halfway through the show, and this is a very big themed show, okay? This is Ashley's Big Old Tree Show here on 95.5 WSB. Years in the making, bringing some of the experts and great organizations around Georgia together to talk trees. And we already talked a little bit about trees and your health, right? It affects your mind, your lungs, your heart, your stomach, and your skin, believe it or not. Trees are so important. That's why I figured it was worth 3 hours on the radio. So Georgia Tree Council, Georgia Forestry Commission, Trees Atlanta, and the Georgia Arborist Association all here. And guys, in the break, we were talking a little bit about, you know, I was thinking about tree inventories, and I guess we don't need to get too deep in what that is, but a lot of listeners over the years are like, I hate when I see land being cleared and, you know, then the deer are coming into my yard because they lived in that forest and now it's going to be a shopping center. And, you know, all of your organizations work with, you know, governmental entities like planning and zoning, public works, parks and rec. But I want to talk a little bit just briefly about community forestry, like how the ripple affects me sitting in my home and the view that I see versus the larger community preservation, whether or not we're planting trees for what we're taking down. And Alicia, some of the work you do as outreach coordinator for Georgia Tree Council, y'all do that for cities and groups around the state, just helping them think through those things.
3: Well, and a lot of times we refer them to Seth for that, but we do provide education and opportunities, and we do hope to reach all those different people involved, whether it's the elected officials or public works. And I like to talk about it because I was late to the table. I worked in agriculture and natural resources for 15 years before I really realized the difference between arboriculture, what we do to take care of trees, and community forestry as what we're doing, you know, as communities to make sure we have that good canopy coverage, whether that's on public property or private property. And, you know, that's really where it is, because you have to be intentional if you want to have these really lovely, livable communities, because things happen. It's hard for trees to live, but then you're also fighting development. You're, you know, fighting, you know, just your aesthetic preferences. And so, yeah, it's great that people realize that there is this whole group or you know, movement, staff, people in local governments that are working on protecting that forest as a whole, yeah, versus just, you know, the tree in somebody's yard or tree at a park.
2: And we talked about, you know, there are smaller communities and cities and towns that may not have the size of, you know, Logan, I'm looking at you. Yes, you're the president of the Georgia Arborist Association, but your day job is an arborist for the city of Decatur. So, like, y'all've got it together. That's a very established city, a bigger city, higher population. So talk a little bit about what that engagement looks like, you know, the education piece, but also working with government and wanting to maintain trees.
4: The core of a successful tree program of any kind is having as many people involved, engaged, and educated as possible. Decatur is lucky to have been around for a couple hundred years and to have folks that are interested in trees and are experts on trees live in the town. But that doesn't mean that you can't have a great community forestry initiative, a great tree ordinance, a great city arborist in your town just because it's smaller or younger than the city of Decatur. The important thing is getting other people in your community involved and vocal about trees. You got to think, when a, let's say a strip mall wants to come in, a lot of times it's going to be easier for a developer to clear that lot, build a strip mall, and move on. And if there's no one advocating for the trees, then they're not going to put them in because it's a line item or it complicates what they're trying to do. But I would argue that it's not really difficult or onerous for a developer to put in trees or meet tree ordinances a lot of the times. And in fact, requirements for trees make better design. They make them more livable spaces, more usable spaces, healthier spaces year-round. So advocating for trees in your community, it's not about being against something. It's about being for trees and incorporating trees into a design, into your ordinances, into your planning and zoning rules can make a better community. And so get folks involved, come out to your local government meetings and advocate for that.
2: Yeah, and this isn't divisive. You're very good point. We all nodded our head when you said it's not being against something, it's being for something. And Greg, Trees Atlanta, I mean, there's organizations and groups that come to you guys. They want you to plant trees. That's, you know, part of why y'all exist.
5: Yeah, well, I mean, we do work in about 12 cities, including Decatur, planting trees in in communities, front yards between the sidewalk and the curb. And we're talking about cities and communities advocating for trees. Tree ordinances are important. And no matter how big your city is, you can have a tree ordinance that requires a certain amount of trees to be planted or protected.
2: Yeah.
5: Atlanta's a city in the forest, known as city in the forest, but development is important in throughout the state. But we need to balance with our natural resources, and that's what tree ordinance help do.
2: Yeah.
5: So we really need to encourage cities, no matter what their size, to work with elected officials to make sure we have tree ordinances.
2: Well, this may be a good time really quickly. I didn't want the moment to pass by, talking about working with government and city councils and things like that. The Atlanta Beltline Arboretum, that was such a big project for Atlanta. It's really made it more of a livable, enjoyable place, So what was y'all's deal with the Beltline Arboretum?
5: Well, the Beltline, for those that aren't from Atlanta, is an infrastructure project. It followed an old rail corridor, and it's a bike path, and it's new development all around it, very dense development. Density is great for forests. You put people close together, you can save more trees. So very dense development. But the beauty of this is that Trees Atlanta kind of jumped on this project and wanted to make it an arboretum, and an arboretum is a public garden focused on woody plants, especially trees. So the whole, eventually, we're out 16 miles right now, and it's the whole thing is an arboretum, which means we are planting diverse trees all over it. So we have, thousands of trees along the Beltline, shading that trail, making it more interesting, very diverse species. We have educational signage. We have walking tours done by docents and by staff. It's an amazing infrastructure project already, and having the arboretum overlay just makes it something that kind of the healing ribbon. We look at it as a healing ribbon around the city.
2: I love that. TreesAtlanta.org, and I'm learning as Greg's talking about it, the world's longest linear arboretum, 12 and a half miles long.
5: In the world.
2: Yeah, in the world. Cool. That's pretty big. And you had some thoughts, Alicia, on working with governments and how all that's tied in together.
3: Oh, yeah. And I wanted to give a shout out to Seth and his folks, because if you're in a smaller community, I wish I had known all the things that those community and urban foresters do, but they will come to your community. They will help you develop ordinances. They will look at planning sites. I mean, it's incredible the amount of things that those, six people do for all the states, but definitely for your smaller towns who don't have that city arborist or just getting started in the Tree City certification process. My town just got its Tree City
2: Tree
3: certification.
2: City USA, congratulations.
3: Yeah, and just has
2: and
3: hired
2: that's
3: arborist.
2: National. Honor. That's a national
3: right, and
2: recognition.
3: And it's kind of like, and Seth's the coordinator for that, but it's kind of like the starting point.
2: Yeah.
3: It's like, you are doing kind of the basic things that need to be in place to start that process of protecting and sustaining and growing your community forest.
2: So you know a little bit about this, according to the other guests, Seth. I don't know.
6: Yeah. Lots of great points from everybody. That mention of Tree City USA, if you're in a small town and you want to try to build your tree program, Tree City USA is a real easy, just package starting program, right? But y'all all hit on the stuff, but I'll say, especially in your smaller towns, you're not going to have a tree ordinance if the city leaders, your decision makers, city council, county commission, whatever, if they're not being asked by their residents and constituency to have a tree ordinance, you're not going to have a tree ordinance, right? So you want to advocate for that, but find that balance between realizing that they have an entire city in front of them. So it's important to balance that development, because development is good for the economy, right? But balancing it and making it smart and living in developing around trees, right? But not only just advocating for having one, but being involved in that process. We keep talking about collaboration. Town hall meetings where everybody comes together and talks about those ordinances. That way it's not just being crammed down anyone's throat. It's a holistic community approach.
2: And ordinances aren't meant to be a bad thing. I don't want that to have a negative connotation, like, oh, the city has ordinances that I have to put my trash can in. And but I mean, these are good things when it comes to preserving nature.
6: Oh, for sure. I mean, yeah, tree ordinances, I always like to say that basically a tree ordinance tells you, here's the situation in our community. Here's how we backfill it with trees. That's how we plant and care for trees, right? So it's not meant to be a punitive, restrictive thing or anything like that. It's just to make sure that we don't end up with treeless strip malls in our communities.
2: Yeah. Oh, and then there's strip malls that are empty, but they're building new ones.
5: Yeah.
2: I'm like, guys, come on. So this, I mean, this group kind of gets you thinking for sure. 404-872-0750. Want to take a call now. Michael is out in Decula, and I want him to have a chance to ask his question. Hey, good morning.
7: Hi.
2: How can we help?
7: I have what is probably a strange question, but before I ask the question, I want you to know I grew up in the woods in South Georgia. There were miles and miles of woods and farmland, and I lived in the woods. So when I see a tree have to be removed, it hurts.
2: Mm-hmm.
7: The only thing prettier than a tree is my little boy. So anyway, I have a tree that grew here in my house between the gas meter and the house. It keeps growing no matter how much I cut it down. I need to kill it. I need to be able to pour some sort of chemical on the root area to kill it finally. It's like 9 or 10 inches, so I can't get anything in there.
2: The tree taken down and now it keeps throwing up like water sprouts, like suckers that's trying to rejuvenate?
7: I believe it's a small oak tree.
2: Okay. All right, what are y'all's recommendations? Like doing this safely, responsibly. But yeah, sometimes it's just, you know, we say right plant, right place. And sometimes trees end up often in places that aren't right for them.
6: Yeah, I mean, if you definitely know you want this tree gone, and it sounds like you do, and you're already kind of physically trying to take it out, I think the right thing, the easiest thing to do would be to, I know it's going to be work, but make a new fresh cut. And then as soon as you make that cut, when I say as soon, I mean like 45 seconds or less, take some Roundup, some glyphosate really carefully and apply it to that cut stump. And those pores, that'll soak down in those pores, and that should get your root system kill on the thing and should take care of this situation. That's going to be, otherwise you're just going to keep biting stump sprouts. I don't know what species it is.
2: He thinks an oak, but.
6: Yeah. They're going to stump sprout. So, I mean, if you want it dead, that's the way to make sure it's gone.
4: I would add that some species, even once you cut that stump, you know, you've got 2 or 3 inches above the ground, they will, if you don't get a good kill from the glyphosate, they can sprout back there. So you might need to look into stump grinding or something like that. But of course, being next to a utility line, being next to a gas line, that may not be an option for you. So then again, you're back to, you know, good chemical application. You may want to talk to a tree removal professional because it sounds like you've got a couple different conflicts in that area.
2: Greg, you got anything?
5: I mean, obviously, continue to cut it. Eventually, you're going to starve the stump to death. But as Seth was saying, they're figuring out whatever the herbicide is, mixing it correctly, and painting it on the stump. You may have to do it a couple of times. But mix it right. Read the directions.
2: Yes.
5: It may be Roundup. It may be another. It could be Brush Be Gone or something else. But it might be on our website on how to stump. It's called stump treatment.
2: Okay.
5: They could look it up as well, and it'll tell you exactly how to do it.
2: All right, treesatlanta.org. And another little piece that I might add there too, 811 before you dig, before anybody does any work or any tree company comes out. So thank you for the call, Michael. We got to take a break. And when we come back, the top 3 things to do in the landscape this weekend. And as you could probably suspect, they're all going to be tree related. Next on Green and Growing.
8: 7:48 in the Loud Security Systems Traffic Center. Brand new crash on that downtown connector. Quickly got the volume filling in. This is going to be I-75/85 southbound, right around William Street, exit 249C, as in Chinway. It is blocking out that far left express lane, and it's putting the delays on your ride back towards that I-75/85 split. Better news for you, though, I-85 southbound at Pleasantdale Road in Doraville. That crash is cleared from the right lane, even though it looks like a new one has popped up at its place just south of that 285. Merger. I'm Chinwe Maponya Cook, Triple Team Traffic 95.5 WSB.
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2: 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Well, a few storms possible today, higher likelihood tomorrow, though, with highs in the mid-80s and lows in the 70s.
1: Green and Growing. Ashley Fraska's top three things to do this weekend.
2: All right. You know, this is a part of the show every Saturday. Top three things, top four today, because I have four experts in studio from the Georgia Arborist Association, the Georgia Forestry Commission, Georgia Tree Council, and Trees Atlanta. So I'm not even going to do any work for this one. So this time of year, we're in the summertime, June, July. Number one, Greg Levine, what should people do?
5: I would say because of all the rain, remulching their planting beds, their tree beds, that helps obviously save the soil from washing away. It also helps keep moisture in the ground, keep weeds away from your trunks. And if it stops raining for a couple weeks, you got to start watering your newly planted trees. Don't forget, too late, and then all of a sudden it's brown. It's too late by then.
2: How do I water? Do I just run the hose over it or put the sprinkler on it?
5: A newly planted tree, we say 5 gallons per inch of trunk. That's what we say. So, but we usually do 10, to be honest.
2: Okay. Logan House, what would you be doing?
4: I would encourage everyone here to familiarize yourself with at least one tree in your yard. Maybe pick that big tree next to the house that scares you a little bit. Do a 360. Take some pictures. Those pictures can be great references for a professional later. Maybe if you can identify it, which you can do with some apps, which aren't always perfect, but you could try extension to help you identify to learn what kind of tree it is, learn what kind of diseases they have. Take some photos and see if you see anything funny going on. Familiarize yourself with what you got on your property.
2: Seth Hawkins.
6: I think with the recent old storm activity we've had in the north part of the state, I think going out and checking on your, especially your younger trees, looking for some maybe broken branches, things like that you want to clean up. Ideally, you want to cut back to a crotch or a node on a branch to trigger that compartmentalization process, the sealing process. Otherwise, if you just leave a snag, that'll introduce some fungus into the tree. So get, you know, a light pruning, clean up after the storm.
2: And people will ask, you know, I've got a couple of dead limbs in my azalea or on this particular tree. When can I prune those? Anytime, right?
6: Yeah, diseased, dead, or broken branch, get it.
2: Always.
6: Doesn't matter.
2: No matter the month. All right. And Alicia Holloway.
0: Sure. Well, Thursday was International Picnic Day, and I know in my part of Georgia it was really rainy. We definitely could not enjoy that. But no. I'd say that... this is a great time to just go out and kind of monitor, and picnic would be a great way to do that. Just keep an eye on the trees, and not just the bad, the good too. We love seeing different pollinators, different bird species come into our yard. And so just taking a look at what's going on with the trees is a really good activity to be doing right now.
2: So it doesn't feel like I always have to give you some tasks like, Ashley, I got a busy weekend. I can't do your top three. But Logan and Alicia with a little bit of the... slow down. We're not asking you to break a sweat, but just stuff that maybe you should just stop and smell the roses, so to speak. You know, notice what's in your landscape. And speaking of that, this is prime time of year. We've got wet summers. We've got high humidity. Pests are a problem. Diseases are a problem. So with my expert panel here, with Greg, with Logan, with Alicia and Seth, I want to talk a little bit at the 8 o'clock hour about diseases. Some of the things you all are seeing that may be common for the homeowner just to be able to at least recognize, and also just a couple of pests that are truly pests to you guys that you see are a threat to some of our favorite trees in Georgia. Plus, the phone lines are open. We will get to Carol from Marietta with a question about a maple tree. 404-872-0750. 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

0: And Howarth, our top story is a SWAT standoff in Coweta County at a Dunkin' Donuts leaves Noonan residents in disbelief.
1: The SWAT team and dozens of officers surrounded the Dunkin' on Bullsboro Drive Friday night. Jonathan Miagalera works across the street.
2: Yeah, there's about 20, 30 cop cars for real. SWAT team was out there too and everything.
1: Miagalera also says police had the area blocked off for hours. People coming from all over to see what happened.
2: 75, 100 people, they were all standing outside, like on the side of the street in our property or whatever, watching it.
1: After 2 hours, police arrested the suspect, 39-year-old Artavius Watts, after he allegedly fired at officers from a bathroom. He's in jail on charges including aggravated assault. No one else was hurt in the incident. Keith Cromwell, 95.5 WSB.
0: It's 75 degrees in Atlanta. It's getting hot out there today with a high of 86. Channel 2 Action News Chief Meteorologist Brad Nitz has your most accurate and dependable forecast coming up. Atlanta police released video of two female suspects accused of larceny and targeting a man in Buckhead.
3: On surveillance video from a Buckhead apartment high-rise elevator lobby, two ladies stroll in with casual comfort. No outward sign of the crime the man with them would later report. Atlanta police say the man reported meeting them at a luxury hotel down the street and was drugged after they got to his East Paces Ferry Road residence. He woke up to find the women gone along with several high-end watches estimated at more than $25,000. A $5,000 Crime Stoppers reward is offered to capture them. Veronica Waters, 95.5 WSB.
0: Clayton County police are looking for suspects following a shooting that leaves a teenager dead. Officers responded to Mount Zion Road on Friday night, finding a 16-year-old with gunshot wounds. He was taken to the hospital and died there from his injuries. Investigators are still working on this case. The case against three Stop Cop City protesters is dropped by a judge in Cobb County, saying from the bench that the timing is, quote, political. Defense attorney Joshua Schiffer represents one of the out-of-state activists. He says if this case is appealed,
4: but we expect to aggressively defend the constitutional rights of these three people who are being prosecuted for political speech.
0: Three protesters from out of state are accused in Attorney General Chris Carr's indictment of trying to set the office of one of the training center contractors on fire. The AG's office says in a statement that there is nothing political about taking action to prosecute those who engage in violence. A quote-unquote family friend pleads guilty to two counts of child molestation in Cherokee County. The DA's office says 39-year-old Jared Luster admits groping an 8-year-old boy in 2018. The boy came forward 3 years ago. Cherokee County investigators found three more members of the extended family who allege Luster also molested them. Luster's plea deal is for 30 years with 20 to serve in prison. There's been some relief at the gas pump recently, despite questions about the U.S. agreement with Iran. Here's one driver in Virginia.
5: I would love to see it get back down to about $3. That might be unrealistic, but that's what I hope for.
0: Most Georgians are still experiencing prices ranging from $3.80 to $4, the average being $3.95 today. It's 8:03. 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
2: It's 8:05, time now for live team coverage of traffic and weather. Let's check in with Chewy Wimponia Cook in the WSB 24-Hour Traffic Center.
4: If you're near Howell Mill Road or coming out of that northeast area, heads up, that downtown connector is getting a little bogged down due to a crash knocking out the express lane, I-75-85 southbound near William Street, exit 249. It's causing you some delays back towards Atlantic Station. We also have a crash, I-85 southbound at Shambly Tucker Road, knocking out a couple of right lanes as you make your way out of that northeast region of DeKalb. We also have some slowdowns, I-285 southbound your inner loop getting past Glenwood Road, exit 44 in Decatur. From the Loud Security Systems Traffic Center, Triple Team Traffic, 95.5 WSB.
5: I'm Channel 2 Action News Chief Meteorologist Brad Nitz, headed to 86 today, and as we heat up, a few isolated showers and storms possible this afternoon. For Sunday, better chance of scattered showers and storms afternoon and evening. Sunday's low 71, high 87.
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2: 7 minutes after 8 o'clock, hour number three. You didn't think we could do it, but we're on hour number three of just talking trees. They deserve 3 hours, if not more, of our time. So live on a Saturday morning here on 95.5 WSB. And I just can't say your names enough because everyone needs to know who you all are and your organization. So Alicia Holloway, who's the outreach coordinator with Georgia Tree Council, Greg Levine, the executive director of Trees Atlanta, Seth Hawkins, urban and community forester for Georgia Forestry Commission, and Logan House, probably the youngest president ever of the Georgia Arborist Association.
3: As far as I know, I think me and Art Morris are tied neck and neck for when we took over. But
2: congratulations! I love the work that all of you do, and we're having really good conversations, helping people as well that are listening. But wanted to kind of pivot a little bit, you know. Some of you are arborists, some of you are not. But nonetheless, commonalities that we all have as homeowners or just people that enjoy the outdoors. Yes, trees get sick. They get diseases. They have pest problems that, if given long enough to be a problem, can lead to their decline and their untimely death. So just as y'all are out doing field work, I don't know who to start with, but one or two diseases or one or two pests that you want homeowners to be aware of and just empower them to be able to identify what that is and then maybe what to do.
3: Sure. So mushrooms can be really hard to identify. In general, I just tell people, look around the base of your trees, look at the trunk of the tree, look for mushrooms. Some of them are bad, some of them aren't a problem, but trying to identify mushrooms can be really tricky. So if you see something, take a picture, send it to your extension agent, reach out to the Ask an Arborist program with GFC, or call a local ISA-certified arborist from the Georgia Arborist Association and get a proper ID, because a lot of fungal issues are incurable and will eventually kill your tree and can be major structural issues. You see a mushroom, take a picture, figure out what it is.
2: Well, are they parasitic? Because I was under the impression, like you said, some are good, but they're feeding on dead or decaying wood, which to me, if they're growing at the base of my tree, are they on my roots? Are those roots dying and I wasn't aware of it?
3: So some fungus actually actively kill living tissue. A lot of them do both. They eat already dead stuff and they're causing some death, themselves. And just remember that a mushroom is like the apple on the apple tree. The mushroom is just how the actual fungus reproduces. So when you see the mushroom, the fungus is in the tree and the mushroom is just spreading it. So you may have had that fungus in your tree for some time. And that can sometimes be hard to tell from the outside.
2: Seth?
4: Yeah. I'll talk about two that are always an alarm bell to folks, but actually aren't. After all this rain, I've been seeing quite a bit of slime flux coming out, especially on some of our thinner bark species. If anybody's familiar, slime flux, what's the other word for it?
3: Phytophthora.
4: Yeah. Well, I'll call it slime flux. I like to say that. It's fun to say. But you'll see it sometimes looks like weeping coming down the trunk of your tree, oozing, and it looks bad, but it's just really a bacterial infection. It's kind of under the bark. Happens when we get a whole bunch of rain and moisture in the air. So usually it'll fizzle itself out. There are some control methods for it. Like, I know it sounds crazy, but really watered down bleach and like spraying that will actually help clear that up. So that's one thing, but people always hit the alarm bells on it because it looks bad.
2: My tree's foaming. My tree's oozing.
4: It can smell sometimes, especially later in the summer. It'll smell, you'll smell the ethanol smell to it. So that's one thing. Again, don't be alarmed about that one. And another one that we're going to get a lot of calls about in the coming months, going to be oakworm caterpillars. Are going to be falling on people's porches. And it looks dramatic, and it's kind of gross if you walk across them and stuff like that. But realize, and they might even defoliate your oak trees a little bit if you get a really bad batch of them in your yard. But just realize they're a native pest. They'll run their cycle. There's things you can do if you have to, but usually just let them run their course, move on. Leaves will grow back.
2: So not only will the worms drop, but their droppings too. That's when your driveway is covered in black specks or your deck and you're like looking up and then poof, get pelted in the back. I mean, you don't know what it is.
4: Yeah, yeah. And again, it looks dramatic, and especially the effects on your oak tree sometimes can look dramatic, but it'll play itself out most likely.
2: Alicia?
5: And a lot of times, you know, yeah, I agree. Folks get concerned because all of a sudden there are no leaves on the tree. But if you like birds, you know, all of that plays into your ecosystem and you know, your birds need that food, so it's a really great supply. So most of the time those things are going to be fine, but it is good to check before you try to treat. So identify what the problem is, talk to your extension agent, talk to your arborist, but figure out what it is before you do anything about it so that you know if it's something to be concerned about or not.
2: Yeah, proper identification goes a long way. You can start with the apps. You know, there's PlantSnap and all this kind of stuff, and I use Google Lens quite a bit. They're pretty accurate, but at least take you down the right rabbit hole of what you might be looking at. Like if you took a picture of slime flux, I mean, it could be oozy looking, it could be foamy looking, so it may identify it to a point, but then you need to do a little bit of research to really nail down what exactly it is.
5: And if you do Google, just add the word extension to that, and it'll bring up those legitimate resources that sometimes are further down on the different pages, or, you know, ISA if it's a tree.
2: That is a good point, Alicia. So having a background as an ANR agent for the University of Georgia Extension, when I answer listeners' questions like on Facebook Messenger and emails, I always go to a website that ends in .edu. So whether it's Penn State, whether it's North Carolina State, we've got, you know, of course, our great land-grant University of Georgia here, but that's where the research-based publications come in, and it's not a garden blog in Seattle that they're giving you advice that's not at all pertaining to us in the Southeast. Greg, what, I mean, diseases or pests, like you see a lot.
6: Yeah, in urban areas, we're seeing a lot of scale. And scale is it's a quarter of an inch. It's a domed little bug, and it's on the stem sucking out, I guess, sugar and moisture, whatever they want to do. And if you get enough of them, they can actually kill a tree, especially young trees. I think it's usually on stressed trees, which urban trees on the sidewalk are often stressed. So that's the big issue that we've been seeing a lot of. And there's some systemic pesticides that you don't want to use at the wrong time of the year because you don't want to kill pollinators. But right now, when things aren't blooming, if you really have a bad amount of scale, we use some systemic pesticides. There's some oil sprays too, I think, that can actually help smother the scale. They're disgusting little bugs. I mean, you know, if you've ever squeezed one, they're just nasty.
2: Well, it's funny, like at a distance, you'd see a tree and, you know, there's some growth or something on the bark that you're like, that doesn't look right. And maybe it's lichen, you know, maybe it's moss, maybe it's something like that. But you get closer and if it's that insect, if it's scale, like you could see them moving. That way, you know, that's what it is.
6: You can smush them in there. Just disgusting.
2: What were
6: pay a kid to kill all of your scale off your trees.
2: Yeah. Oh, any kid. Yeah, five. I'll give you a nickel for each one.
6: No, a penny.
2: Oh, okay. You're going to spend a good $50 or $60.
6: That's right.
3: And yeah, Greg made a great point. A lot of these things can be treated. Sometimes we sound the alarm when we see these issues, but if you know what you're doing or if you talk to someone who knows what they're doing, you can solve some of these problems. But you got to be careful about some of your application methods for Greg mentioned horticultural oil you can use for treatments is a great option, but you know it can have some interactions with sunlight that can damage your trees. Obviously, you know the application of different pesticides can damage pollinators. Some things can linger in the soil depending on what you're treating for. So if you see these issues, there might be a solution, but make sure you're talking to somebody who's giving you the holistic view of what's going to happen when you use these products on your landscape. Because just because you solve one problem, you don't want to start another one.
2: Well, right? And it's funny now, a lot of the labeling has been regulated in such a way that there's info about pollinators on a lot of these herbicide things. And generally, this is not the case with all, but like apply it after dusk because the pollinators have gone to bed. They're not visiting the flowers at that time. You don't want to do it early in the day or in the middle of the day when they're out visiting the flowers, right?
6: I mean, read your label, especially. Mm-hmm. I mean, a lot of us like to skip that, but
2: it's an important step. And then Seth, Greg brought up scale. So as far as pests, southern pine beetle, I think, is something y'all are starting to get calls about. I may as well. What's the diagnosis there?
4: Yeah. So as anyone with pine trees, especially in like western North Atlanta, is very aware, but really all over the state, southern pine beetle has been a big issue over the last couple summers. Usually they run in cycles of kind of coming around for a couple summers, then going away for like 6-7 summers, then coming back. But we're kind of in this 2 or 3 year holding pattern. And I think it's just because of the continued extended drought we're in. I know that sounds weird to say because we've been getting so much rain right now, but if you still look at the drought tables and monitors, Georgia's still in a pretty significant drought overall, right? So once this faucet turns off in July, we expect we will be getting more calls about southern pine beetle and Epps and Graver beetle as well. I will say Georgia Forestry Commission does a really robust southern pine beetle monitoring program where we put out traps and our foresters go get it and count the beetles and also count the predatory clarids, a different bug that eats the southern pine beetle. And then they kind of get a handle on those two populations. They're like, all right, we're going to have a bad year. Okay, we're going to have a normal year. The numbers are not as bad as last summer, but there we are still definitely finding southern pine beetle in our traps, which is to be expected. But we're just really hoping that we can get through this summer and then hopefully get a good, nice, wet winter and get out of this cycle that we're in.
2: Now, am I doomed just because I have pine trees, or do they tend to attack more stressed trees?
4: Yeah, so Ipsen graver beetle is only... typically, will only go after a stressed tree. But as Greg mentioned, if you're living in an urban environment, I mean, every urban tree is feeling some stress, right? Now, southern pine beetle will go after the nearest pine tree it can find, healthy, stressed, or not. They're just pretty indiscriminate and aggressive. So it's really one of those things. You have about a 7 to 10 day window of when southern pine beetle gets into your trees that the needles will start to turn a little bit yellow, and that's a quick window. You can just get that tree on the ground. Just get it on the ground. Get it laid down. That kills the life cycle a little bit. So I'll stop the spread of them. And then you can take your time dealing with that down woody debris.
2: So before we go to break, that was my next question. Me as a homeowner, how do I look up in my pine and know it's southern pine beetle and not just normal needle drop?
4: So you'll definitely see color. You'll see a yellowing and a bronzing, ultimately an orange to brown bronzing. But this time of year, you shouldn't be seeing needle cast. If you're seeing needle cast this time of year, thumbs up.
2: Okay. So. Now, if I just have the clusters of pine needles that fall and they're still green, that could have been storm-related.
4: Yeah. You'll definitely, if you start seeing needle bundles fall and fascicles fall, if they're not discolored, that's just something else.
2: Okay, yeah, because with Thursday's rains, I saw like clumps of, you know, oak leaves and things come down, but that was pretty normal given the wind and the rain. Thank you guys so much. Time to take a break and more with our experts when we come back on Green and Growing.
7: 819 in the Loud Security Systems Traffic Center. Right now, we're monitoring a red alert, I-85 southbound, getting past 285 in Doraville as you're approaching Shambly Tucker Road. That's going to be exit 94. All lanes shut down with a crash cleanup there. You can avoid those delays by using Buford Highway. And as you make your way into the city, you want to also consider using some street alternates because we've got some delays. I-75, 85 southbound, beginning at Atlantic Station. That's due to a crash that's knocking out that express lane near William Street, exit 249. I'm Chinwe Maponya-Cook, Triple Team Traffic, 95.5 WSB.
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2: 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A few storms possible today, about 20% chance, highs in the mid-80s today and tomorrow. More of a chance of scattered thunderstorms throughout the afternoon tomorrow and Monday. So, Greg Levine, I'm going to start with you from Trees Atlanta. This short segment, trees that you love, like just one or two trees that you had to have in your own yard that you would recommend.
6: All right, so two trees I plant. Well, one tree I've had in every yard I've ever lived in is a yellowwood tree, Cladrasis lutea, or it's Kentuckia, one of those two species now. Beautiful flowers hanging down. It's a legume, so it fixes nitrogen. It has white bean flowers, beautiful fall color, gray bark. It's a lovely tree, hard to get, and it's a good medium-sized flowering tree. The other one would be sassafras, which you can't find really at nurseries, but if you have them, they're quite beautiful. Fall color is amazing. Gatorade-colored flowers and that purple berry. So yeah, I could go on and on and on about all the trees. Those are two trees I have to have in my yard.
2: Well, and you quoted off the air Doug Tallamy, which I loved. Yeah. What did you say?
6: Oh, so Doug Tallamy, he's an entomologist. Is that right, y'all? Entomologist.
2: I always forget if it's Connecticut or Delaware.
6: Delaware.
2: Yeah, okay.
6: Delaware, University of Delaware. Anyway, he's written several books, but what he really focuses on is to plant at least 70% native species. That can be trees, your plants, because that supports all the native insects that support all the wildlife that we all love around our houses. So 70% is kind of your goal. Have your camellias, your Indian azaleas, it's great, but try to push those native species.
2: Yellowwood and sassafras, your two natives?
6: Two natives.
2: Of course they are. Logan, what you got? City of Decatur, you do arbor work there.
3: I do. We have a lot of popular trees in Decatur. We are seeing a lot of people plant black gums, which I do really like. They have some great berries. They have a great fall color. They're a great alternative to the red maple that is so ubiquitous now. They have less issues than your red maple. So black gum is a great option. And my house has a small pond. And when I first got that house, the first thing I wanted to plant was a bald cypress. I think a bald cypress is a beautiful tree. I think it has great visual interest. They're pretty bomb-proof, and they'll live for a really, really long time and don't need a lot of care. So bald cypress and black gum, I love both those trees.
2: And Seth and Alicia, I'm going to have y'all hold off on yours. It just gives you more time to think, but I know you don't need time to think. Bald cypress, that makes me think of real quick, The Georgia Forestry Commission for decades has put out publications, Native Trees of Georgia. It's like a little booklet. My mom pulled the one out from the early 80s the other day, and I have the newer version from the 2000s sitting on my desk right now. But resources like that, the Georgia Forestry Commission, where you can find trees that are native that some of these folks are mentioning, gatrees.org. If you don't know what a native tree is, what the difference is or what the benefits are, that's going to be a good place to look. So yeah, when we come back, we'll hear from Seth Hawkins of the Georgia Forestry Commission and Alicia Holloway of the Georgia Tree Council. And calls, Carol, I promise we're getting to you about a maple tree. And Glenn also wanting to discuss an issue with his tree as well. More on Green and Growing when we come right back on 95.5 WSB.

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6: At 8:30, I'm Mary Ryan Howarth. Our top story, the death toll in Iran has climbed to 16 after Israeli strikes hit southern Lebanon today. Israel killed dozens of people in strikes yesterday as well in retaliation against Hezbollah. Following the announcement that the Department of Homeland Security has abandoned its plans to build a massive ICE detention center in a converted warehouse in the city of Social Circle, Georgia Senator Raphael Warnock is calling the news a victory.
8: When we stand up and speak out, the power of the people is more powerful than the people in power.
6: Officials in the small East Georgia city raise concerns that their infrastructure couldn't handle that planned facility, which DHS estimated could house up to 10,000 detainees. Republican state's lawmakers are pushing to have property tax relief on the ballot in November.
9: Under a law passed this year, communities can hold local referendums for voters to approve a 1 cent sales tax increase as a way to provide homestead property tax relief. According to Clint Mueller with the Association of County Commissioners of Georgia, more than 100 communities could slash or eliminate homestead taxes.
10: The earliest we think that they could see the property tax relief on their property tax bill, if it's passed this November, right now it would be on the 2028 property tax bills.
9: Democratic lawmakers worry the increased sales tax would place a greater burden on low-income Georgians. Jonathan O'Brien, 95.5 WSB.
6: The Fairburn Fire Department says they rescued an injured person from a house fire on Friday. The resident jumped from a second-story window when flames broke out. Crews on site quickly took out the fire, with most of the damage on that second level. The victim was taken to the hospital for treatment. And Toy Story 5 may be the biggest movie of the year so far. The latest film in the Disney Pixar franchise is on track to have the biggest debut weekend of 2025 and potentially the largest over the last 2 years. It's projected to make over $170 million as nearly 4,500 theaters across the U.S. It's 8:32. Live team coverage of traffic and weather is up next.
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11: 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Triple Team traffic checks I-75 for you.
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6: It's 8:34, time now for live team coverage of traffic and weather. 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
14: Better news for you in Chamblee. That crash is moving along now. I-85 southbound at Chamblee-Tucker Road had a brief red alert while they worked to clear everything up. Still got some lanes blocked there, so it's going to take you a few minutes for those delays to ease big before 285 as you cross over Spaghetti Junction. Meanwhile, downtown connector still has that crash working that far left express lane. I-75-85 southbound right around William Street exit 249, and you're still slowing I-285 southbound past Glenwood Road in Decatur exit 44. From the Loud Security Systems Traffic Center, Triple Team Traffic, 95.5 WSB.
15: I'm Channel 2 Action News Chief Meteorologist Brad Nitz. Partly to mostly cloudy skies today, just an isolated shower and storm this afternoon, high 86. 87 with scattered afternoon storms tomorrow.
6: 70 in Lawrenceville, 74 in Peachtree City, and it's 75 here in Midtown. 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
18: You heard the man. Plants, flowers, trees, and stuff. And today it's all trees. The big old tree show here on Green and Growing on 95.5 WSB. I am so grateful to the four experts I have in studio. This has never happened before. Alicia Holloway with Georgia Tree Council, Greg Levine of Trees Atlanta, Seth Hawkins of the Georgia Forestry Commission, and Logan House, who's the president of the Georgia Arborist Association. Talking trees is fun for you guys, but I hope this doesn't feel like work. Like, this is fun, right?
19: It's definitely fun.
18: But do put it on your timesheet. You know, like, be like, hey, boss, I was working this morning, and Ashley asked me to be there at 6 o'clock.
20: That's got to be
19: 5:45. She has to 5:45.
18: Well, that's true. Yeah, because, like, we can't have you running in at 6 and scrambling. The show must go on. It starts at 6:07. But I'm appreciative to all of y'all being here, and you're doing a huge service to the listeners, too. So without further ado, I do want to take a call from Carol. She's been so patiently holding, calling from Marietta this morning. Good morning, Carol.
21: Good morning. Yes, I have a beautiful red maple in my front yard. The lawn is quite sloped. And two arborists have told me that I need to really just eliminate the grass that's under it and put mulch. But that mulch is just going to wash down the hill. So what I was thinking is, would it be okay, would it work, if I usually don't leave I don't mulch my grass clippings. I collect them. So would it be better if I mulch the grass clippings, and could that serve as a type of mulch if I kind of cut the grass kind of low and leave the clippings?
22: Sure. You could definitely leave the clippings there. That is going to put some nutrient back in the soil.
1: stabilize it a little bit better. Also consider not just wood mulch. You can use products like pine straw. You can use pine bark and different stuff that may hold better on the slope depending on the material itself. You can get different, hard edging that could work. You could do some plantings on the edge of the mulch that kind of make a natural barrier. They do make mulch tackifiers, like a product, almost like a glue, but I would really avoid those for a natural area. They also have some soil implications. So try thinking about different materials, but yeah, recycle that grass that you're already cutting anyway. I think that would be a great solution. But yes, I think that your grass is going to lose the battle with your tree. So coming up with a more elegant solution, I think, will make your tree happier and be less work for you.
21: Okay. All right. I'll see what I can find. Would monkey grass be an easy solution for keeping the mulch in place?
19: Sure, maybe. I think maybe you could do something called river oat, which is a more natural looking. I don't know exactly where in your landscape that it is, but river oat's quite beautiful. It looks like it has a drooping seed head that feeds the birds. It gets to be about 2-ish feet tall, and it will grow under anything.
18: So it's a little taller than monkey grass, airier looking.
19: A little airier, and it is a native plant, so it has some benefits. Liria has zero benefits for wildlife.
18: Yeah, monkey grass. The seeds don't do much.
19: I don't think much eats them. Not really.
1: I would also think about doing, if you're a big gardener, doing some seasonal annuals around that area. If it's in your front yard, could be a good opportunity to kind of zhuzh up the area by at different points of the year and let you mix something up. You could do something like that if you want it to be a different kind of landscape feature. You could consider that as well.
18: And two, the installation of perennials, like this time of year, because we're in summer, I'm thinking daylilies, under a tree like that, hostas or ferns or something, but those perennials that not only look great and come back and they can grow in competition with the tree, but their root system is going to help hold soil in a little bit as well, right?
19: There's nothing tougher than river oats, I tell you.
18: I'm going to have to look that up. Okay.
19: And they're quite lovely in the fall, too.
18: Yeah, taller than monkey grass, nice seed head, you're saying, blows in the wind. Okay. And ornamental grasses, what are y'all's thoughts on those? Ornamental grasses, I mean, there's many that are native, but if someone's kind of beating their head against a wall and don't quite want a shrub.
20: Well, there's a lot of ground covers that work well because, if your grass isn't growing, it's probably pretty shady. So things that will tolerate that shade. I love hellebores. They're beautiful and they bloom like January, if not late December, through April, May, and they're tough. They're really delicate looking, but they're tough. So there are a lot of short ground covers, and there's a lot of native ground covers that can handle the shade and that are going to be pretty tolerant.
18: Yeah. Green and gold is a good native ground cover. Mm-hmm. Yeah.
19: Just red maple is one of the toughest to grow things underneath. So have fun. Try different plants.
18: Yeah. No, that's good. That's how we learn as gardeners. You try stuff and it fails and you talk to people and try something different. Okay, so speaking of plants that you love, you had to have, we heard from Greg Levine, we heard from Logan House, Seth Hawkins from the Georgia Forestry Commission when we were talking about trees, whether it's native or not, I'm pretty sure you're probably going to give native, but trees that every homeowner should at least consider or your favorite that you had to have in your yard?
22: Well, Logan stole some of my thunder, but bald cypress is just, to me, it's bulletproof. It's the toughest tree. Whenever I have a tough spot that I need to plant a tree, whether that be like a playground where their little kids have compacted the soil really tight or just a really just poor soil in a vault in a downtown.
19: That's a lot of votes for bald cypress.
22: Yes. Yeah. Yes. I mean, they're tough. And whenever I tell folks that, they're like, oh, well, it grows in a swamp. I'm like, it's actually the oxygen threshold that they can handle, and that's how they're able to grow in a swamp.
18: Is that the one that has knees that come up? Yeah.
22: Yeah, and you shouldn't get those. Folks worry about that. They're like, am I going to get knees? Unless you're planting it, like, in standing water. Because the reason they do that basically just to breathe. Mm-hmm. That's what those knees are doing. But also for, more of a smaller spot, American hornbeam, musclewood, ironwood, different names for it. It's tough as nails as well. And I just love the look of it. Really low maintenance, pretty tree.
18: If you want to see what we're talking about with the bald cypress and the knees where they happen to come up from the water, shallow water, just to breathe, Gibbs Gardens, when you go to their Japanese garden, people always ask, what are those coming out of the water? And that's exactly what it is. So it's more or less kind of a root structure type thing, just has a different look.
22: And realize those are roots. My father-in-law's neighbor decided to mow the knees, and they're giant. It died.
18: And he probably needs a new blade or a sharpened blade now.
22: Yeah, I'm not really sure what he was thinking. But
18: poor man. We're not calling him out. But we are calling him out. Alicia Holloway, what do you have as far as favorite trees?
20: It's hard to narrow it down because my husband and I, you know, looked at the outside trees that were growing when we bought, you know, looked at houses just as much as the inside. But I really love tulip poplar. I do a lot of planting for pollinators. I like flowers. And so it has beautiful, beautiful green flowers. It's good for pollinators. It's a great shade tree. I just think they're really beautiful. And then something that's on my list, Carolina Silverbell is one that I'm more recently familiar with. I hadn't heard of it before, so I'm always excited to hear about something new. And it's a native, and it's, again, nice flowers.
18: And when we're having this conversation about native plants, and I think, Greg Levine, you hit the nail on the head, 70%. You know, we live in a realistic world where I still want my crepe myrtle, I still want my whatever in the landscape, and that's fine. But having a good balance of, if you can choose native, absolutely do, for a number of reasons. But our friends at the Georgia Native Plant Society, I feel like a group of all of you experts, y'all have all, of course, worked with the Georgia Native Plant Society too, gnps.org. That's a good resource too, to look up what's a native shrub, what's a native tree, in addition to y'all's resources at the Georgia Forestry Commission. Seth, this is next best thing. You know, people, native is getting a lot more attention, but it still can be intimidating to someone who doesn't know plants.
20: And people like pollinator gardens, but if you want to be eco-friendly and don't really have time to do that, plant a tree that's pollinator friendly, because there are so many blooms on a tree. If you think about just the volume of that size, you really get a lot of bang for your buck if you want to plant for pollinators by planting native trees.
1: And to your point, Ashley, about folks wanting to plant non-native stuff, I think non-natives have a place in our landscape. But I would encourage people to visit the Georgia Invasive Species Council website and check and make sure any non-natives that they want to plant are not invasive, because invasives are only, they're not only an issue for you on your property, they're an issue for properties and for wildlife and pollinators throughout the state if you plant them. So check the Georgia Invasive Species Council and make sure any of your non-natives aren't also invasive.
19: You know, we're talking about pollinators. The one tree that supports the most pollinators is an oak tree. It supports over 500 species of butterflies and moths, which feed birds. So the one tree you should have in your yard, everyone should have at least an oak tree in their yard.
18: What we call a keystone plant.
19: It's
18: so
19: really
18: much
19: important.
18: Life functions around it.
19: Yep.
18: And how many varieties of oaks do we have in Georgia?
19: 33-ish.
18: Yeah, I was just saying, like, a ton. So you've got some choices.
19: People argue over it.
18: Mm-hmm. How many?
19: They argue over it. It's 35, it's 32, it's whatever.
1: Hybrids.
18: Yeah, I was gonna say closer to 100, but hey, I'm happy with mid-30s. Yeah. That's good, too. So some of these mentions that the experts are saying, some of these websites and things, I will have on my Facebook page. When you go to Facebook and search Green and Growing WSB, we have a few minutes here to talk about size. Size matters. Trees are big. They're going to be there for a long time. When folks are in the nurseries, I always recommend, you know, whatever the plant tag says, oh, this cute little shrub is going to stay 3 to 4 feet. No, it's not. It's going to be bigger. How does a homeowner know they need to really evaluate the space and plan for how big it's going to, I mean, where do you even go with that, guys?
19: I mean, do a little bit of research before you go buy a tree. There's a lot of now you have cultivars that maybe stay smaller or more compact.
18: Dwarf.
19: They are dwarf, but they, depending on how big a plant really wants to get. But I mean, there are oak trees that are 3 feet tall, and there's oak trees that are, you know, 90 feet tall. So get the right species. Do a little bit of research.
22: Mm-hmm. Yeah, and I think be careful about trusting, because the cultivars, just for your listeners who aren't familiar, cultivar is ideally, it's a clone, right? And it should have the exact same characteristics of its parent tree. But I've just seen it happen so many times. A dwarf tree that's only supposed to be 25 foot gets 38 foot, 40 foot. So just be mindful.
19: Really happy.
22: Yeah. So be mindful of that. Also, don't be just thinking overhead. Think about the dirt. Think about the soil that tree's going to need eventually to live a long, sustainable life.
18: Yes, not under power lines. Alicia?
20: To that point of, you know, things that are growing larger than they say, because a lot of times those plant trials are only X number of years. So however tall they grow during that amount of time is what ends up getting on the label. But, you know, they're not trialing these plants for 20, 30 years. So like loropetalums that you can see that can be a foot or can be a tree.
14: Yeah.
20: But there's a lot of good in looking at, to me, some of the sources also that will say, hey, this is an overstory tree. This is the shade tree, or this is a midsize, or this is an understory tree. Looking at kind of those guidelines can kind of help you figure out, okay, where would this fall in an ecosystem? So where is this going to fit in my yard?
14: That's a good point. Understory trees can withstand a little more shade versus oaks and things. Full sun, no big deal. They'll crowd out a lot of the smaller things. Well, when we come back, the last few minutes with my guests, which I would keep y'all till noon if I could. Free trees, anyone? Maybe. I know some people that know some people. So coming right back with that good info here on Green and Growing.
2: 848 in the Loud Security Systems Traffic Center, and we've got some slowdowns. I-85 southbound near Pleasantdale Road, and on the opposite side, I-85 northbound. Not seeing any incidents to speak of, just some very unusual volume, but I'm going to spin the jam cam here and figure out exactly what's going on. We've been having a lot of trouble in that northeast area, but that crash, I-85 southbound at Chamblee-Tucker Road, did clear, along with that crash on the connector, I-75-85 southbound at William Street. That has cleared, and there are no more delays making your way towards that airport. I'm Chinwe Maponya-Cook, Triple Team Traffic, 95.5 WSB.
3: We've all been there.
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10: 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The weather, there's a chance for a few storms possible today. Higher likelihood tomorrow with highs in the mid-80s. Going to be nice and humid and lows in the 70s. 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
10: 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But in this case, we want trees.
1: 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We do a lot of tree giveaways all over the state in collaboration with other groups, with cities. And you can, again, go to GeorgiaArborist.org. We do a lot of that in the fall and in the spring. And you can search for our tree removal assistance program as well. And we often do giveaways at our tree climbing competition, which is open to the public on November 6th through the 8th over in Cobb County in Lithia Springs. So we would love to have everyone there. Great family event. We do giveaways. We do all kinds of education. You get to see some really cool tree climbing.
10: Oh, it's so cool. It is really fun for the kids and everybody. And you'll have a lot of vendors and booths and things. So thank you for that. Seth Hawkins, Georgia Forestry Commission. You guys have no shortage of free trees. Hello.
22: Yeah. So Georgia Forestry Commission, if you find us around Georgia Arbor Day in February, find any of our foresters out in the world, we probably got some seedlings with us. Those all come from our nursery in South Georgia. We grow them ourselves from seed and then get those distributed out to folks. But also, if you're interested in some bigger trees and you want your community to get involved, just get in touch with us and we will get you steered in the right direction.
10: And you give advice, like when you're out around Georgia Arbor Day in February, there's people on site from GFC that tell you how to plant it, how big this is, because you're giving somebody a little whip. They have no idea what that tree's going to turn into.
22: I tell folks if they're taking a seedling from me, they also have to listen to my spiel.
10: Yes.
22: Plant it.
10: It's true. I'm giving you this baby. Here's how to take care of it. All right, Alicia Holloway from the Georgia Tree Council.
2: Right. So we are gatreecouncil.org, and we have a program, Georgia Relief, that I mentioned earlier, and so we fund about 6,000 trees that are given away throughout the state, different communities. So we have 1 month left open in that grant, and communities, organizations can apply to do tree giveaway programs, and it's 3 to 5 gallon trees, so pretty nice things. And again, those happen all over the state, some in the fall, some at Georgia Arbor Day, but check that information out. And if you're in a community where you would like to do a tree planting or tree giveaway, definitely look at that information on our website. You still have time to apply.
6: And all of the websites I will share with all four of the experts and guests today, you know, spots for events. And I try to link to, especially like Trees Atlanta, y'all have so many good opportunities. I try to link to that on my website too, but most of them will have a page there where events like the Tree Climbing Championship, you know, things that you want to do with the family, you want to meet these people, get their advice, and just educational opportunities as well. So I can't thank you enough, Greg and Logan and Seth and Alicia. This has been really a dream of mine. I know that sounds so cheesy. My husband's like, how are you going to talk about trees for 3 hours? But we did it. We did. And I had so much fun. So maybe we can make this an annual thing, but I'm glad you're all very proudly representing your organizations. And thank you for the work you do, not only in Atlanta, but for the state of Georgia as well. It's just so important that folks learn a little more, and that's the goal of the show, is if someone walks away just having learned one thing, whether it was y'all talking about a bald cypress or the tree assistance program or something, then I think our work here is done. So thank you so much for being here today.
19: Thank you.
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0: July 4th, 2026, the 250th anniversary of American independence. The Great American State Fair becomes the center of it all. All 50 states, a national prayer moment. And that night, the largest fireworks display in the history of the world. There's never been a July 4th like this one. There never will be again. 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Freedom 250, the Great American State Fair, July 4th.
1: The alleged victim escorts his guests into the elevator lobby at his high-rise residence. Two ladies he says he met at 88 West Paces Ferry Road, the address of a luxury hotel less than a half mile away. The man tells Atlanta police he was drugged in his home, and when he woke up, the two women and several of his high-end wristwatches were long gone. He says those watches are worth more than $25,000. A $5,000 Crime Stoppers reward is offered for their arrest and indictment. Veronica Waters, 95.5 WSB.
2: A Cobb County judge dismisses the case against three Atlanta Public Safety Training Center protesters. Defense attorney Joshua Schiffer represents one of the out-of-state activists accused of trying to set the office of one of the training center contractors on fire.
3: It was very clear. The judge actually noted from the bench on more than one occasion that it appeared that this was a political prosecution.
2: He says Attorney General Chris Carr waited until April before the May primaries to indict the protesters. Carr's office says there's nothing political about taking action to prosecute those who engage in violence and destruction. A Noonan man is in jail after a standoff with police at a Dunkin' Donuts.
4: Officers responded to the Dunkin' Donuts on Bullsboro Drive following reports of an armed suspect inside. Police say 39-year-old Artavius Watts barricaded himself in a bathroom, even firing at officers. After 2 hours, he finally surrendered peacefully. Jonathan Miangalera works across the street and saw the takedown.
5: They got the one employee out and they took the dude down, man. They got him.
4: Police say no one else was hurt in the incident. Watts faces several charges, including aggravated assault. Keith Cromwell, 95.5 WSB.
2: Hundreds of communities across Georgia could vote to raise sales taxes by a penny in order to give homestead property tax relief. Clint Mueller with the Association of County Commissioners of Georgia explains many communities could eliminate property taxes on primary residences.
6: So you're taking about the same amount of money, but you're targeting it to homeowners first. And then if there's anything left over, then you provide the remainder to all property owners.
2: Some lawmakers say raising sales taxes would disproportionately impact low-income Georgians. It's 9:03.
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5: 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Anytime is a good time to cut out dead limbs and keep up with deadheading things like petunias, roses, and flowering perennials. 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Evaluate the larger trees on your property, and if you need help knowing which ones should go, consult with a certified arborist. Number three, remove tree wraps and guy wires from trees. Allowing the trunk and the bark to breathe avoids potential disease and attracting unwanted insects.
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6: It's 9:07, time now for live team coverage of traffic and weather. Let's check in with Chinwe Waponya Cook in the 24-hour traffic center.
7: Another issue in the northeast here, Mary Ryan. Now looks like all lanes being held. I-85 northbound approaching Jimmy Carter Boulevard, exit 99. Got a pickup truck with an overturned trailer on the back here. Fire units, multiple police units on the scene trying to get this cleaned up. So if you're in the area trying to get into Duluth, you can take Buford Highway, Satellite Road once you get a little bit further north. But take Buford Highway if you're just coming in or out of the northeast, any part of Gwinnett, because there's been a lot of issues this morning. And the construction has wrapped up, though, but you still want to take Buford Highway. All lanes shut down, I-85 northbound at Jimmy Carter Boulevard due to a crash. I'm Chinwe Maponya Cook from the Loud Security Systems Traffic Center. Triple Team Traffic, 95.5 WSB.
8: I'm Channel 2 Action News Chief Meteorologist Brad Nitz. Headed to 86 today, and as we heat up, a few isolated showers and storms possible this afternoon. For Sunday, better chance of scattered showers and storms afternoon and evening. Sunday's low 71, high 87.
6: 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I'm Mary Ryan Howarth, 95.5 WSB.

0: I don't know if you watched the soccer game yesterday. In Seattle, I believe.
1: Yes, sir.
0: When the game ended, the entire stadium erupted with this song. They sang the entire thing at the top of their lungs.
1: Are you serious?
0: Yeah.
1: That's really cool. I should go back to work.
0: It's really cool.
1: As soon as it ended, I immediately went back to work because I shouldn't have been taking that time off.
0: There you go. Tribute to the USA soccer team. 2-0. Who knew? Woohoo! We're tuned into a soccer show now. We're just going to talk soccer for 3 hours.
2: All right. I mean,
0: did you see that left foot? It was awesome. I think his shoe was untied.
2: The way that guy kicked the ball and then kicked the ball again to the other guy that kicked the ball.
0: Yeah, and then the one guy stopped him.
2: Amazing.
0: It was amazing. Home Fix-It show here, 95.5 WSB. That's good news, though. Everybody, you know, I took a poll before the show started. Everybody thumbs up to the USA soccer team. There was no, I'm rooting for Italy. I'm sure there are people out there rooting for Italy.
2: Probably.
0: I don't even think Italy's even in it, actually, this year. I think they had a bad year. But that's not here or there. We're fixing houses till noon today. Phone lines are open at 404-872-0750. Scott Nelson is here from Nelson Exteriors.
1: Thank you for having me.
0: You should be wearing the kit.
1: Yeah, I don't own one of those.
0: You
1: know, sorry.
0: I think that's what the soccer players call their uniforms.
2: Kits. The kits?
0: Yeah. The kits. That's Kimball Rice is also here from Cool Ray Heating and Cooling.
3: Good morning.
0: Good morning. So we got some hot weather.
3: Yes.
0: Finally. Two days. Now it's back.
1: I'll take it.
0: Although I'm looking at the 5-day forecast, there are no sixes up there other than with eights in front of them. So there's no lows in the 60s, which is the first step towards heat.
3: Yes.
0: Right?
3: When you wake up in the morning, it's like, oh, this is not fun. That's the magic time.
0: And it's not so much the heat right now, even though it's only, 86 for highs, 88, 86. It's the humidity that it's brought,
3: which puts
0: a smile on your face also.
3: Oh, yeah.
0: We'll discuss more about that as we move along. Scott Nelson from Nelson Exteriors, my siding guy and my window guy. Is this good weather? Is this hot weather, can it damage my siding?
1: No, not really.
0: Okay.
1: It's great weather for installing it, painting, anything that you need to do.
0: Okay. If I had plastic or vinyl siding, it affects it more, stretches it.
1: Yeah, when it gets into the hundreds, it can actually heat up and sometimes melt. It's
0: really?
1: Yeah, but it has to be really hot. It happens more when people put their grills next to it. They're cooking outside. We've seen that happen quite a few times.
0: So. That doesn't happen with Hardy Plank?
1: No, not at all.
0: Okay, let's get this straight because I think I messed this up last week. I'm Dave Baker, by the way.
1: Here today. Nice to meet you, Dave.
0: Yeah, good to meet you guys. Funny that you all wandered in here, Kimball, his valet.
3: Coincidence.
0: Scott. I forgot what I was going to say.
1: You messed up something last week. I wasn't here, so I don't know.
0: Hardy Plank or Hardy Board?
1: It's Hardy Plank.
0: But
1: Hardy Plank is the siding. So it's Hardy, and then it'll be plank for the lap siding. Then it can be trim for the trim. So everything sort of has the second part of it.
0: Oh, so it could be Hardy trim.
1: Yeah. There is Hardy panel, for the panels, but there's not really Hardy board that doesn't exist.
0: Okay. I'm talking about the same thing. It's all the same thing.
1: It's the Hardy family.
0: And they are the leaders in the industry.
1: Absolutely.
0: You talk about Hardy plank like you talk about Kleenex.
1: Exactly.
0: Lots of tissues. You know, everything's a tissue, but Kleenex is a Kleenex.
1: Yep.
0: All right.
1: Number one.
0: Phone lines are open at 404-872-0750. Jump on board. We're here to tell you what to do, tell you what not to do. Who to hire? Who to get help from? How to keep your keep it cool?
3: Yes.
0: My thing for you today is keep the hot outside, keep the cool inside.
3: Perfect.
0: That's perfect.
3: That's
0: from Cool Ray
3: right
0: Heating and Cooling. That's what we're going to do. I had my annual maintenance completed.
3: Oh, nice!
0: This last week they came out earlier. Found I had a bad part. Ordered the part. Then took me forever to be in town so they could reinstall the part, but they did a good job. Everything's humming along.
3: Well, I'm glad to hear that.
0: Nice and cool, and things are going well. The maintenance, very important.
3: Yes, this is. I actually fell victim to not doing maintenance
0: on your system.
3: Yeah, last couple
0: cobbler shoes.
3: Yeah, pretty much. Last couple of nights we. Started noticing the temperature creeping up in the upstairs, and I was like, the heating area, I'm not going to deal with it. Finally got home yesterday, and, my son got up there with me, and sure enough, I hadn't flushed the drain lines and done my proper maintenance. So we had clogged filters and a clogged drain line causing the unit to short cycle.
0: Now, you've been on the show long enough. I know when you say the temperature upstairs was creeping up, that meant it got to what, the low 60s?
3: I think it got to 70.
0: Ooh.
3: Unbearable.
0: People are always calling
3: in. We sleep
0: at
3: 60.
0: People are calling in going, yeah, I got my house set at 78. Is that good?
1: And yeah.
0: Kimball's like, well, we got our set at 62.
1: Oh, my gosh. I would love that. I just wouldn't like the power bill. But
3: The electric company loves me.
1: Yes, they do.
0: 404-872-0750 is the number. We're going to talk about that. Is there a temperature at which the system runs the best? I know we hear a lot about power bills, okay?
3: Yeah.
0: You know, used to 78 in the summer and 72 in the winter or whatever it is. But is there a number that's the most efficient? That's where you save the most money.
3: Yes.
0: Is there a number where my system says, yeah, this is the groove right here?
3: Yeah, there's a thousand variables in play, but just a simple rule of thumb is you should be able to expect in most situations to cool down about 20 to 22 degrees below outside temp. And that'll run pretty efficient. Like with most modern houses, and you don't have like super good insulation and stuff like that, just a standard house, about 20 degrees below outside temp is efficient running. But yeah, when we hit the hundreds, that's miserable. So you may want to push it a little bit more. The other thing is quit turning the thermostats up. That's a lot we see is people are leaving for the day, so they crank it up like 5-6 degrees above their comfort set point. Leave it 3 degrees above your comfort level, and you will actually save more money that way and be less miserable in the home.
0: That's where if you had the automatic thermostat, you could program the programmable thermostat. Yep. You could program that in so it would know, oh, it's 8 o'clock in the morning, I need to run it 75.
3: Yeah.
0: Oh, it's 6 o'clock at night, I need to run it 72. And it does that all by itself.
3: Yep, and then the way they're getting now, the thermostats will figure out how long it takes to get there. So like,
0: really?
3: Yeah, if you like your house when you get home, let's say you get home at 5 and you want it 72, and you usually keep it at 75 to conserve on energy. Most of the Ecobees, Nest, Honeywell, stuff like that, they'll start figuring out how long it takes. You know, if you say, I want it to kick in at this time, after a couple months, it figures out your system's runtime. It will kick on early, so instead of it kicking on to start coming down when you get home at 4, it may kick in at 3:30, so when you're walking in the door at 4, it's at the right temp.
0: Yeah. That makes sense.
3: Yeah, convenience.
0: Who knew that an appliance could make sense? The government will change that at some point, I'm sure, to where it will still make sense. It'll just cost you more to make sense.
1: Of course.
0: Because the government doesn't really dabble in the siting industry, does it, Scott?
1: Not yet. Not yet.
0: He didn't say no. Not yet.
3: Run.
0: But yeah, they do dabble in the heating and air business.
3: A little though, too much, yeah.
0: With efficiencies.
3: Way too much.
0: And they do.
1: They dabble with the window industry.
0: Oh, do they?
1: Yeah. Yeah.
0: Why? How?
1: Because of energy efficiencies. Like once you get into that kind of stuff, it involves power. Which involves the same thing. I'm curious to go back to you. The reason you said to go like not 6 degrees is because I guess it just overworks the unit to bring it back down. That's why you're saying don't set it up. Because I think I do set mine 3 or 4 degrees.
3: But it's a good set point. If you let it get too hot, just think of it this way. Like heat is energy. So the more heat we have to disperse, the more energy we're going to use, the hotter the house is. It lets humidity crank up. So if you keep it about that 3 degrees, most systems can handle that change in temp and bring it down efficiently. You go like 5-6 degrees above or beyond and you kick it in, it's going to take a long time to cool down. Plus, you've got this huge level of heat and humidity in the house now, and the system's actually going to get taxed harder trying to reject all that heat outside, which means a higher utility bill, a little bit more wear and tear.
0: See, I always wonder how the furniture in my house reacts to it getting warmer during the day, which means it's going to be more humid in the house because my air's not running, which allows the humidity to rise a little bit. And I really don't care much about the furniture. I got a nice lazy boy. I got a nice couch. I got a baby grand piano, which I'm sure does not like it getting humid and then not so humid. And then I got over at Cooper Piano. And they keep their thing at 40% humidity. That's the number, 40% humidity. If you have a valuable piano in your house or any kind of piano in your house, that's the humidity to keep the piano cords from stretching and blah, blah, blah. And their whole building, and they got humidistats or whatever you call them all over the place. And they're always walking by and looking at, oh, it's 41. Somebody take care of this.
1: This is good stuff. I learned enough. I'll see you guys next week.
0: All right.
1: I'm going to go. No, and last question. If you're going on vacation, I get it daily, you don't want to do that, but if you're going to go on vacation for a week, would you then maybe let it go to 5 or 6 degrees or still keep it?
2: What I do is I'll set up a program. Once we leave, if we're gone for a week, then about a day before we get back, I will have it get back to my normal temp level, just, and I'll kind of grade it down, but I'm also odd. But I'll just kind of set ahead like a day before to start cooling down so when I get home. But yeah, if you're out of town and you're not going to have that constant temperature swing, I'll usually set ours to like 76 and just let it run at that just because I don't want the humidity to get too high and I feel bad for the cats.
0: Oh. Stuff like that, He's gone for a week. He didn't care about the cats. But when he gets home, he feels bad about the cats. It's 9:20 on your Saturday morning Home Fix-It Show, 95.5 WSB. It's time to go over to the traffic center. Where Chinwe Maponya Cook is standing by.
4: Good morning, Dave. Good morning to everyone morning. Over there in the studio. If you're traveling I-85 northbound, you're going to want to listen up, though. We did have a red alert, but now we've got some lanes reopened as you approach Jimmy Carter Boulevard, exit 99. You can get through in those two or three left lanes, but you're going to see multiple tow trucks and fire units on the scene as they try and get this overturned vehicle cleaned up and picked up. And now you're really only squeezing by in one left lane as you make your way past. So if you're in the area, you're traveling in or out of Suwanee or Duluth, I would say just go ahead and use Buford Highway. If you're a little bit further north, you can just use Satellite Boulevard because there's been a lot of activity in this northeast area this morning. I'm Chinwe Maponya Cook, Triple Team Traffic, 95.5 WSB.
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0: 9:25 on your Saturday morning Home Fix It Show, 95.5 WSB. 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Kind of the evil step twins when it's 95 degrees outside. Although electrical, you can't say that about plumbing because I could sweat in my house. My AC could go out and I could sweat in my house. But if my water doesn't run,
2: we got a bigger problem.
0: Now I'm upset. I'm mildly upset when the AC doesn't run. But when my water doesn't run, now I'm upset or something doesn't drain. So they each get their own. They all have their own merits. Kimball Rice is here from Cool Ray. Scott Nelson's here from Nelson Exteriors. 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Brad Nitt says, today, partly to mostly cloudy, a few thunderstorms possible. Sounds like Sunday. Let's see. Sunday, mostly cloudy, scattered storms, first day of summer. There's your answer. Tomorrow's the first official day of summer. High temperature right now, 77.7 degrees at the studios of 95.5 WSB. The phone lines are open. You want to jump on? You can be the first call of the Home Fix-It show today. Talking heating and air, Scott Nelson is here from Nelson Exteriors. We're talking siding. We're talking windows. You guys are all kind of linked together in the fact that you can keep the inside of the house warmer in the winter, cooler in the summer. I think windows are a huge part of that. I don't have a lot of time here, but windows leak.
1: Yeah, they do.
0: Especially older windows.
1: Yeah. 89% of heat transference happens at glass. So windows are a huge part. Unless you just live in a house with no windows.
0: How long does my, I'm relegated to that house sometimes. It's got a nice little round opening in the front and nothing else.
1: The dog house.
0: Hey, you picked up on that. Very good. The how old before I should start looking, should I think? Or is it purely I feel a draft coming through my window, it's time?
1: I mean, because there are people who have 20-year-old windows that were double-pane. I mean, they probably still could be replaced.
0: Okay.
1: But if you had single-pane windows I don't care if those things are 10 years old, you should probably replace them.
0: Did they not quit making single-pane windows? I thought that was a no-no anymore.
1: Yeah, for the most part. Go back to the government getting involved.
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6: It's 9:30. I'm Mary Ryan Howarth. Our top story is breaking news. Military command is now saying that the Strait of Hormuz is closed again due to Israeli attacks in Lebanon. The U.S. has not confirmed this, and we will check back with updates as soon as information is released. In Lebanon, at least 16 people are killed in Israeli strikes today. Israel claims it is in retaliation against Hezbollah. A ceasefire was renewed between Israel and the militant group just yesterday. Homestead property tax relief could be on the November ballot if some state lawmakers get their way.
25: In order for property owners to get that relief, local voters will have to approve a 1 cent sales tax increase to pay for it. And while about a third of the state's counties are expressing interest, not every community is sold, explains Clint Mueller with the Association of County Commissioners of Georgia.
26: Some places may say, look, we don't want to levy an extra 1 cent sales tax to provide more property tax relief. And that's part of their decision. They could keep their tax rate where it's at and not provide any additional property tax relief.
25: And even if voters approve the relief this year, it won't be reflected on tax bills until 2028. Jonathan O'Brien, 95.5 WSB.
6: After the Department of Homeland Security says that they are no longer moving forward with plans to build an ICE detention center in Social Circle, Georgia State Senator Raphael Warnock notes that the government now owns a massive warehouse and has to do something with it.
27: They wasted $128 million. Of the taxpayers' dollars. Again, twice the market value, and now they have an empty building. This is what I call waste, fraud, and abuse.
6: He says this announcement from DHS is a victory for those officials in the small East Georgia city who raised concerns that their infrastructure couldn't handle the up to 10,000 detainees that would have been housed inside it. A 16-year-old was fatally shot in Jonesboro Friday night.
28: The shooting occurred along the 800 block of Mount Zion Road. Clayton County police found the teenage boy with a gunshot wound. He was transported to a nearby hospital but later died from his injuries. Detectives are actively investigating and searching for suspects. Jordan Brown, 95.5 WSB.
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6: It's 9:34. Time now for live team coverage of traffic and weather. Let's check in with Chinwe Mbaponya Cook in the 24-hour traffic center.
11: Travel advisory in Northeast Atlanta, I-85 northbound getting past Pleasantdale Road. You got multiple right lanes blocked out here due to an overturned trailer on the back of that pickup truck. They've managed to get most of it off to the right, and I am starting to see the crews start to lessen their vehicles out there, which means that in any moment now, you will regain those remaining two right lanes. But for now, you're going to want to stick to the left as you're coming off of 285 and trying to make your way north into Duluth. Downtown connector looking pretty good at this time since that earlier crash is clear. Trip time through the heart of the city is going to be about 10 minutes on I-75, 85 north and southbound between Atlantic Station 17th Street and Highway 166 Langford Parkway. I'm Chinwe Mbaponya Cook from the Loud Security Systems Traffic Center, Triple Team Traffic 95.5 WSB.
12: I'm Channel 2 Action News Chief Meteorologist Brad Nitz. Partly to mostly cloudy skies today, just an isolated shower and storm this afternoon, high 86, 87 with scattered afternoon storms tomorrow.
6: 75 in Brookhaven, 78 in Peachtree City, and it's 78 here in Midtown. More news at 10 o'clock. Breaking news when it happens. I'm Mary Ryan Howarth, 95.5 WSB.
0: I got no idea. You're over there jamming, Kimbo Rice. What's the song?
2: I can't remember this song, but it's from the 80s. It was on Vice City, though.
0: Oh. Home Fix It Show, 95.5 WSB. I am Dave Baker. Beginning of every half hour, we play Stump the Host, which is very difficult to do. Like, you could hum Mary Had Little Lamb in a different key, and I'd be like, what's that? Kimball Rice is here from Cool Ray Heating and Cooling. Scott Nelson is here. He's with Nelson Exteriors. We're talking air conditioning. We're talking siding. We're talking windows. We're just not talking with you because you're not calling. 404-872-0750 is the number. Glad you're aboard. 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Here till noon today, helping you with what to do, what not to do, who to hire, pointers along the way, which is important. 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I'm not going to spend it because I need a new Johnson rod. I don't know what that is. 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We're at the part of the summer. Well, tomorrow's first day of summer, so not really at the part. I listen to Christina Edwards in the morning news every morning, 5 to 9. Actually, meteorological summer starts June 1st. June, July, August. It kind of makes sense. It's kind of what your head thinks. June, July, August, September, October, November, meteorological fall, December, January, February, meteorological winter.
2: Seems reasonable.
0: April, May. Yeah. So we've actually been in summer for a while, meteorologically speaking. So we get these storms. We get hot weather during the day. These storms blow up, and sometimes they're severe, bring high winds. Can high winds blow siding off my house? I never hear siding being blown off a house, but I don't know if it's possible.
1: If it's installed improperly or if it started to rot, you know, over time and it's kind of pulling away from the nails. I have seen more vinyl siding blown off, but it's the same thing. It probably just became dislodged at the corner. Get a little wind, gets behind it, and yeah, it pulls it off. But it's not something you see that often.
0: That's not a fair question coming up, but I'm going to ask you anyway because that's the way I am. In your estimation, and how much siding do you think is installed improperly? It seems like you put up the board, the hardy, and then you put the next one in overhangs, whatever, and bang, bang, bang. It gives you guidelines, bang, bang, bang, and it's all hung. It's not like I don't know what you would do wrong.
1: Well, if you're talking about hardy plank, besides the fact that it's only been prevalent in the market since the early 2000s, I'm going to say probably, I've been doing this for 30 years, so I've noticed probably about 15% of hardy is installed improperly.
0: Really?
1: Yeah, but the other siding, the ones that we're replacing most of the time, the Louisiana Pacific, Georgia Pacific, Omni Board, it was installed incorrectly, but you see, it was installed correctly at the time. They didn't know that you weren't supposed to face nail, so they did it right in their eyes, you know, 40 years ago, but that caused it, the nail heads, the nails sink in, the water gets in there, it swells it up, it rots it, and now it's installed improperly, but they weren't doing it wrong. They thought that they were doing was the right thing. So,
0: do you still run into houses with LP siding on it?
1: Oh, yeah. There's probably half the houses in Georgia still have
0: that. Really?
1: Yeah. You know, anything built pretty much in the 70s, 80s, 90s was built that way. And we had a big housing boom when the Olympics were coming. You know, people just tossing up houses left and right. And there are a lot of houses, huge neighborhoods that still have that.
0: 404-872-0750 is the number. Does it matter to you what kind of siding they have on their house, Kimball Rice, when you're putting in HVAC?
2: It is easier when we have hardy plank or brick or anything like that. Like, because usually we have to run a new refrigerant line up the sidewall. And when it's vinyl, it's a little bit trickier just because it's, you wouldn't think so. It's a soft material. It's actually easy to cut through. But it springs back and forth against the wall. It's a pain in the butt. And then, like, you don't have something solid to mount anchors to. It's no fun.
0: Does that cost me more on the install?
2: No.
0: You don't charge for...
2: No, we don't
0: take that. There's not a siding upcharge?
2: No. My guys probably end up upcharging me on the labor sheet afterwards. But no, for our clients, it's not factored into the price at all.
0: Okay, that's good. How long will the hardy board last on my house if I... First of all, let me back this up, because we talked about this last week also. If you missed last week, you missed a great show. You can see it at my website, thehomefixapage.com. Okay. We paint siding.
1: Mm-hmm.
0: We paint siding to protect the wood, in my opinion. The pretty color, the nice finish, that's a happy byproduct from painting my siding.
1: Yeah.
0: Because my siding's going to protect my wood, and it's going to make it last longer. Do I need to paint hardy plank? Because I know, because it's cementitious. It doesn't soak in water, does it?
1: Well, yeah, I mean, it's a cementitious fiber board. It has wood fibers in it. So, yes, it does need to be painted. Comes with a primer coat, and usually you start with two coats of paint, and then after that, 10 years later, you can put one coat of paint on it and just, you know, depends on if you want to change the color or not. And there is also Color Plus, which is pre-painted hardy with a 20-year warranty on it. So,
0: okay.
1: It does need to be painted, but way less than any type of wood, whether it's cedar or if you have some old house with redwood siding or something like that. A lot of houses need to be painted in Georgia between 5 and 7 years. Hardy is, if you do it right, it's about 10 to 12 years. So It does need to be, you know, maintained. And yeah, I mean, who wants to live with the same color for 20 or 30 years? Well, yeah, maybe you do, Dave.
0: If you're not watching, I had my hand up on the air. If you're not streaming us live at WSRadio.com, I just, you know, what's the point? That's where my theory of scented paint comes in.
1: Oh, yes.
0: If you can have a scent to a paint, maybe I don't want to live in the coffee scented house and I want to move to a bacon scented house or a lilac scented house. How cool would it be? Just a thumbs up or down, Mickey, to live in a lilac scented house.
1: It would be a lavender house at my house. And I'd be like, come on, we need to change this thing to a cheeseburger.
0: That would be so cool to just, you know, not enough that you could smell it from the street. But you're out around your house every now and then. You can be like...
1: You mean like a scratch and sniff type of thing? You walk up to your siding, like a little scratch? There's the lavender.
0: That's an add-on. That's an extra.
1: Oh, okay.
0: But if you have to actually scratch it, well,
1: gotcha.
0: I like that. Go ahead. What?
2: No. My bad.
0: This half hour of the Home Fixes show is brought to you by Cool Ray Heating and Cooling, Plumbing and Electrical, and Scented AC. That would be another cool thing if I could get my air conditioner and my furnace to blow scented scents.
2: We can.
1: They can, yeah.
0: Oh, well.
2: There's a new system out. I've looked into it. It's not priced competitively for the open market yet. But there is a hotel scents type thing where we've installed it for a few customers who requested it. And we put it in your system. It's actually completely safe for the house. and it has different scents that can diffuse into the HVAC system. So when your system comes on, you get like a slight smell. I think the last one we did, they went with a Darth Vader smell. I'm not kidding.
0: Dark and musky.
2: That's kind of the way the smell was. It was actually a really nice smell. But the theme of it was Darth Vader.
0: How do they know Darth what Darth Vader smells
9: exactly.
0: Like?
9: How does anybody know what Darth Vader smells like?
2: I imagine like charcoal, but...
9: He's like old and rotting away in his suit. I don't think that's a good smell. I'm not going for that smell.
0: That's like the guy whoever names paints. What color is this paint? It's morning sun glow. What color is morning sun glow? Well, you know, it's kind of an off-white. Anyway, 404-872-0750 is the number. Let's go to the phones. Ted is incoming. Ted, you're on the Home Fix It show. Good morning.
10: Good morning. How are you?
0: I am well. How are you?
10: Very good, thanks. I have a air conditioning unit that was put in probably close to 15 years ago. And it has the old Freon. I can't remember what number that is, but and that is like gold, I hear, these days, if you need.
2: Yeah, it's the R22.
10: Yeah. So is there a way to convert the unit over to the newer Freon, or is that not possible and you have to get a new unit?
2: There's a couple options. They just don't make sense. So there is a drop-in replacement for the R22. But to do it, there is a conversion process that can get a little pricey, and the end result is even if you convert it over, you lose some cooling capacity in there. So you could spend all this money, and then when it hits 95 degrees outside, it's not going to perform the way you want. It's, if you remember when all the cars had to switch over to refrigerants back in, like, I think the 90s going into 2000s, about mid 90s. Sure. Yeah. They did the drop-ins, but if you had the drop-in in your car, it only cooled the way it used to when you were going highway speed. Apply that same principle to your house, except your house can't move at highway speed, so it's not fun. Your best bet, if it's getting time and you're starting to leak, no better time than to go for replacement. But if you ask me 2 years from now, I'm going to tell you it's now's the perfect time. Yesterday was the perfect time. The price just keeps going up. So, like, when you delay, all it is you're paying for inefficiency and you're waiting for the price to just keep going higher. It's unfortunately.
10: Right. I thought I heard something about there's a new refrigerant coming out that's going to put the prior new refrigerant,
2: It's already out. It's 454. Okay. They started it last year. So we're already in the, two refrigerants from where you were. And the new one, I'm actually pretty happy with it. It works fairly well. It's probably the first time I've seen a refrigerant changeover with an improvement in performance. So you're getting a good product.
0: Can I put 454 into a Freon?
2: You can do anything you want. I would just, you shouldn't. Okay. It would be completely against federal law. And it won't work right.
0: Other than that, I mean, like, that's the biggest thing on my rap sheet. Yeah, okay. Is there a secondary market for refrigerant? If I've got, like in Ted's case, when I have the old stuff and you're running out of the old stuff,
2: yeah.
0: Could I sell it? Can I get it out myself and save it? Correctly, do it correctly, and then sell it on the...
2: Yourself? No. Unless you want to invest in all the equipment and get a license and all that stuff, it wouldn't be worth it. The only market there really is for, like, secondhand refrigerant still is on, like, a large volume, so...
0: Oh, so I'd have to have a lot of it.
2: We still don't even acquire that much just through our change-out process, because we have to remove it, store it, send it off to a recycler... But like the industrial side, that's where the market is for the secondhand refrigerant right now.
0: Interesting.
2: But yeah, on a residential scale, you may make 25 cents.
0: I remember back, people are stealing copper off of unused, because there's a secondary copper. I can take it back in and sell it.
2: Yeah.
0: Why wouldn't I just go house to house and drain the refrigerant?
2: My wife was asking me why there were cages on the AC units as we were driving through one of the neighborhood this morning.
0: Okay.
2: It's like, yeah, they used to steal copper.
0: Just curious. Sorry, Ted, you can't stay on the corner. Psst, hey, with this long coat on.
2: I got that 22.
0: Hey, buddy, come here. You got an AC? 404-872-0750 is the number. Thanks for the call, Ted. It's 9:49 on your Saturday morning. Time to head over to the traffic center where Chinwe Mokonya Cook is standing by to bring us up to date on all the bad things on the interstates.
11: And one of the bad things actually is starting to pull away here, Dave. I-85 northbound approaching Jimmy Carter Boulevard, exit 99, had an overturned trailer attached to that pickup truck up there that had multiple right lanes blocked. Now, all the vehicles have pulled away. We just got one lingering police car, one lingering cone that's still blocking those two right lanes. So you're still going to want to stick to the left as you're heading north into the northeast and making your way up towards Suwannee and Duluth and those areas. But they should be picking up that last cone at any moment now. Also spotting some new delays on that downtown connector, I-75/85 northbound, as you're approaching I-20 and trying to make your way around the Grady Curve. You're going to be tapping the brakes as you make your way towards Old Fourth Ward. I'm Chinwe Mokonya Cook from the Loud Security Systems Traffic Center. Triple Team Traffic, 95.5 WSB.
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0: 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Partly to mostly cloudy. A few thunderstorms possible. It's almost 80 degrees right now. It's gone up 2 degrees since in a half hour temperature.
2: Hopefully it just keeps going.
0: That's why we're here. We blow the hot air around and off we go. That's Kimball Rice from Cool Ray Heating and Cooling. Scott Nelson is also here. From Nelson Exteriors, you need siding, you need windows, you probably. It's best to get them both same time, right?
5: I mean, it depends, but yes, you're going to get a better price, that's for sure.
0: Yeah, because you're only coming out one time?
5: Yeah, well, I mean, it depends on the type of window you're looking for, but there are new construction windows, there's windows you can put into existing openings, there's a million different options, but yeah, if I could, I would always do my siding and windows at the same time, if I needed both of them, for sure.
0: Very good. 404-872-0750 is the number. Got Greg, got Walt. 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
0: 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Thanks for the call, Greg. Walt has a question about AC in his 1980s home. I'm assuming it's 1980s because it says 80s. We're up against the news, so we're going to get to Walt right when we come back. Phone lines are open at 404-872-0750. Scott Nelson is here from Nelson Exteriors. Kimball Rice is here from Cool Ray Heating and Cooling. And I'm here. We're here till noon today on 95.5 WSB, where the news is 2 minutes away. So stand by.
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9: At 10 o'clock, I'm Mary Ryan Howorth. Our top story, Iran says the Strait of Hormuz is closed again, but is sending negotiators to Switzerland for talks with the U.S. Iran's Joint Military Command made the announcement today on state-run TV. No word from the U.S. on the strait being closed, but Steve Witkoff is on his way to Switzerland, and Jared Kushner is expected to go as well. Iran says the waterway closing is because of renewed strikes from on Lebanon. At least 16 people are killed from Israeli strikes today, and dozens more were killed yesterday. Israel claims the strikes are against Hezbollah. It's 79 degrees in Atlanta. It's getting hot out there today with a high of 86. Atlanta's most accurate and dependable forecast is coming up. An urgent search is underway for the suspect in a series of highway shootings in the Kansas City area. Olivia Rubin reports.
10: The FBI offering a $25,000 reward for any information leading to the arrest of 22-year-old Oscar Sanchez Munoz. Police saying they tracked Sanchez Munoz to two homes.

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1: Cooper and Cherokee County say the man integrated himself into their families only to betray them. 39-year-old Gerard Luster is sentenced to 30 years after pleading guilty to two counts of molestation. A teenager came forward 3 years ago saying Luster groped him when he was only 8 years old. Investigators found extended family members outside the Cherokee County who say Luster did the same to them. Atlanta police released video of two female suspects accused of larceny and targeting a man in Buckhead.
2: On surveillance video from a Buckhead apartment high-rise elevator lobby, two ladies stroll in with casual comfort. No outward sign of the crime the man with them would later report. Atlanta police say the man reported meeting them at a luxury hotel down the street and was drugged after they got to his East Paces Ferry Road residence. He woke up to find the women gone along with several high-end watches estimated at more than $25,000. A $5,000 Crime Stoppers reward is offered to capture them. Veronica Waters, 95.5 WSB.
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1: It's 10:06, time now for live team coverage of traffic and weather. Let's check in with Mike Shields in the 24-hour traffic center.
15: And much better news, making your way into Norcross. Crash that had multiple right lanes blocked for about an hour has now completely cleared. I-85 northbound should be Carter Boulevard, exit 99. A little sluggish as you leave I-285, but those delays will improve continuing north into Norcross and eventually into Duluth. 400 southbound, no delays as you leave Alpharetta through Roswell into Sandy Springs. 575, I-75, also good ride through Cherokee and Cobb counties this morning as you work your way to I-285. From the Loud Security Systems Traffic Center, Triple Team Traffic, 95.5. WSB.
16: I'm Channel 2 Action News Chief Meteorologist Brad Nitz. Headed to 86 today, and as we heat up, a few isolated showers and storms possible this afternoon. For Sunday, better chance of scattered showers and storms afternoon and evening. Sunday's low 71, high 87.
1: 76 in Ackworth, 80.

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1: 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Glad to have you aboard. 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We talk about things around your house. What to do, what not to do. Who to hire, what direction should you go? We like to give a lot of information. I bring in the best experts in the city. I'm just kidding. I don't know what it is about your face, Kimmel. You're one of my favorites. 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And so, you know, he's with Cool Ray Heating and Cooling, who I recommend. 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Scott Nelson is here from Nelson Exteriors. We're also talking doors, and or not doors. Well, okay. Yeah, you're not a big door fan, are you?
2: Not a big fan. We do replace doors, though, absolutely. Yeah.
1: If you buy a windows and a full set of siding and siding for your neighbors, they will put a door in your house. No, I kid a little bit, but you do doors.
2: Yeah, we install lots of doors. Yeah.
1: Talking windows and siding and such. Also talking air cooling and things along those lines. It's going to heat up. I promise it's going to heat up. It's going to be in the 80s, upper to mid 80s all week, which means 90. It's going to get 90. You know it's going to get 90.
3: It's going to be rough.
1: It's going to be rough. You know it's coming. It's here, actually. The humidity is big. It's high, and that's a big part of your AC system is to take the humidity out of your air in your house.
3: Absolutely.
1: The fact that it makes your house cool, again, like painting your house, the happy byproduct is you got a nice-looking house. The good thing about having air conditioning, the happy byproduct of that is your air is your house is cool. The work it does is taking the humidity out and making it more livable for you. 404-872-0750. Back to the phones we go. Walt is here from Lawrenceville. Walt, you're on the Home Fix-It Show. Good morning.
4: Good morning. I was just in West Texas, and I can confirm the heat is coming this way.
1: So Did you outrun it?
4: I outran it, but I know it's going to catch up to me.
1: Okay.
4: So, I know it's coming.
1: So it'll be Walt's fault when he gets here.
4: That's right. Blame it on me. I bought it from Texas. So my question is this. I live in one of those neighborhoods that went crazy with the Hardy Plank in the late 80s. But my question is this. I'm assuming it must have been okay in the 80s to try to heat and cool a 3,000-square-foot house with one HVAC unit.
3: Correct.
4: Because that's what we've got. She's a tough girl. We've been babying her and taking care of her, and she's doing a pretty good job. But my question is, do I have any options for zone cooling or heating without just getting a second unit altogether? It's a two-story house on top of a basement.
1: Before we get to the answer, how many units should a house? You haven't been there to see it, but he said it's two units on top of a basement. If it was being built today, how many would you recommend for that size of house?
3: For me, I'm a big fan of one system per floor.
1: Okay.
3: The
1: basement is its own floor.
3: Correct.
1: It's not included in the ground floor.
3: Yeah. If it's up to me, everybody would have a different system for each level. It's doable, but if you're only done right that way, or like multiple head mini splits are a good option. For your situation, older home, you've got one system. Most of the time, especially with some of the older builds, we can do zoning. It really just comes down to how much ductwork we can access. It also comes down to the client. A lot of times, sheetrock will have to be cut if ductwork's not accessible for us to put dampers in and stuff like that. So if you want it done, yeah, it can usually be done. Some circumstances are a little bit easier. Some are much harder.
1: Give us a quick zoning is what? Means what?
3: Oh, so zoning is when you add additional thermostats to a system, and essentially we put dampers that control airflow. So
1: if his is in his hallway, in his bedroom on the other end is warm all the time, you would put that other thermostat in that bedroom that's warm all the time.
3: Correct. Like, so for like our house, I have zoning. Our upstairs, I have our master suite as one zone. And then the kids have the thermostat for the kids, they have their own zone. So if I wanted to crank it down really cold at night, I can without freezing out the kids and vice versa. It just gives you a little bit more control. But it's one of those things, it can be, if it's done right, it's a wonderful thing. If it's done wrong, it's you will find out quickly.
1: You don't really notice.
3: No, it's when they're done wrong, it gets difficult really quick. And just be patient though. If you go that route, I'm a big believer. A lot of zone systems, especially the newer higher end ones, they take a little configuration. So it's a few visits to kind of tweak things. Cause you know, we set up like generally most people like this comfort level. And then you find out, like, okay, this situation's a little bit different. So it takes some tweaking. If you want, give us a call. We can schedule one of our HCEs, our home comfort experts, to come out. It's no charge for them to come out. They'll take a look at what you got and give you a pretty good idea of what that project's going to look like.
1: Are some houses unzonable?
3: Yes.
1: Okay.
3: Townhouses are probably the hardest ones to zone. Sadly, they're usually built with zoning. So like a lot of the townhouses were built like multi-story late 90s, early 2000s. Those are very difficult because the ductwork wasn't done right in a lot of cases. And you just can't access anything because the ductwork's going across multiple floors.
1: Walt wants to know,
3: because
1: he's still with us. Now Walt is on my side.
4: Yep.
3: All right.
1: He wants to know because we're in this studio in a building, a big building at WSB, big building.
3: Sure.
1: With a bunch of studios and the TV and it's all, we got no windows and blah, blah, blah. But I have a thermostat on my wall. Mm-hmm. That's zoning. When I set that down to 65 or whatever, that's zoning. That's moving something in an air shaft that's forcing air into my studio.
3: And giant air handling units, and when you set that thermostat, a little damper opens up.
1: Ours works, Walt.
4: That's good.
1: You can come down. Well, that's good. Great.
3: It's pretty comfortable.
1: Good for you, Dave.
4: Is there a significant price difference in like my situation if I were to go, if we could do the zoning with this current system rather than adding systems? I mean, what are we talking about, a price difference on average for something like that?
3: Going with zoning versus adding additional systems is going to be typically a lot less expensive. Especially like what the situation you face with adding a second system is really the utilities, the ductwork. There's a lot of material, but if your system is zonable, that is going to be the more cost-effective route. You know, obviously, you're going to want to update the equipment while you're doing it, but that would be the more cost-effective route rather than adding additional systems.
1: So he put in another system. Can they not just tap into the ducts where he wants it to go?
3: We can move them around, but what you're going to be facing with that is different. We love our government, so a lot of the code changes have updated. As long as I'm on the radio.
2: That was sarcasm.
3: I got a long drive home, buddy. And there's
1: he just came from East Texas just to ask this question.
3: So the issue you get is like if you start dabbling too much with the zoning system and you change like over 50% of the ductwork, in older homes it becomes kind of scary because what we're seeing now is once 50% ductwork's been done, we have to do blower door tests to make sure all the ductwork's up to grade. So all of a sudden now it's half a project becomes a full project, and then it just spirals from there.
1: They would know that on a...
4: You're digging out all kinds of problems from the 80s once you start meddling, I guess.
3: To some extent, yeah. So keep it as simple as possible. If it can be zoned, go for it. If we can do an additional system, that may make sense. At that point, usually heat pumps the route to go, so we don't have to run new gas lines and, you know,
1: could they just ventilation shut, could they combustion. Just block off that area and put in a mini split, or is that too much for the mini split to handle?
3: Mini splits, certain situations, those will work really well. That could be an option. If the system's got to be replaced anyways, you don't want to do zoning, you can actually downgrade the size of the equipment a little bit, like Dave's mentioning, probably cut off some of the areas from the ductwork, and then put mini splits. So like if you've got a room above a garage, that's a great spot for a mini split. A lot of basement rooms are good places for mini splits as well.
1: So when Walt calls and has someone come out, a consultant mm-hmm. come out and look at it, they will offer him all these. They say, well, we could do this for this, typically, or we could do this for this. Or
3: yeah, usually our guys are pretty good about figuring out what the client's trying to accomplish. And then we'll work with you to see what the most reasonable path forward is based on, you know, what your concerns are and what you want. We can do 1,000 different ways, but
1: yeah,
3: only one or two ways is going to make you happy. And that, at the end of the day, that's what we want.
4: Appreciate you guys.
1: Thanks, Walt. Thanks for the call. And the weather forecast. 404-872-0750 is the number. Walt says it's going to get hot. It's going to get hot. I got a quick word for Beaver Toyota of coming your way. I'm currently in a 4Runner. Don't know if you knew that or not. Here's some of the stuff. You may think a 4Runner is just a car, but here's some of the stuff my Beaver Toyota of coming 4Runner has toted around in the last 3 months. 45 pieces of sod. That was Monday. 300 pounds of stone. 8 golf bags with clubs. 32 live chickens. Don't tell the beavers or the chickens. I wasn't supposed to have pets in it. Half of a peewee soccer team. Also could be considered as pets. To and from a game. Folding chairs. 2 coolers. 3 gallons of paint. $326 worth of groceries. It's not really as much as you think that is. 3 fishing poles. 4 dozen worms, which spilled out of their container and may or may not still be on the loose. I've had that all in my Beaver 4Runner. So you can do that. And Toyotas are great. 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It's time to go to the traffic center where Mike Shields is standing by.
5: Hey, good morning, Dave. Things are going good across Metro Atlanta on the roadways, including Indoor Cross, where we had a crash for an hour working in the right lanes. It is gone. The delays are gone now as well. 85 northbound Jimmy Carter Boulevard exit 99. A little sluggish 85 southbound now as you approach I-285, the merging onto the ramps to I-285, but no crashes or stalls impacting lanes. Downtown connector 75-85 southbound, seeing the volume build from Atlantic Station, getting past Georgia Tech as you make your way through Midtown into downtown. Northbound, delay for leaving the airport 166 past I-20 through the Grady Curve as you try to get your way into Midtown and beyond. From the Loud Security Systems Traffic Center, Triple Team Traffic, 95.5 WSB.
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1: 10:24 and a half. JJ in there cranking up the good tunes today. I'm easily, you know, if we could get some Mozart, maybe the Requiem, which I really like, and a little Shostakovich. Oh, maybe Fanfare. Oh, yeah. Okay. We'll see.
3: Lose me on that one.
1: Yeah. You won't. If you heard it, baby.
3: I'll know it when I hear it.
1: You, Festive Overture. That's the one. Festive Overture would get your attention. You would.
3: That sound, I think I used to be able to play that on violin.
1: No, yeah,
3: I'm
1: thinking
3: a different one.
1: I doubt it. Probably, yeah, the one with, yeah, that was Three Blind Mice.
3: Yeah,
1: hot cross buns.
3: Grandma got run over by reindeer.
1: 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Partly to mostly cloudy today, a few thunderstorms possible. Summer weather pattern, 86, mid to upper 80s all through Wednesday from what I see. Now it's down to 65. I think it's somebody's monkeying with our thermometer here. We lost 10 degrees in the last 15 minutes right here on 95.5 WSB. Scott Nelson is here from Nelson Exteriors. Kimball Rice is here from Cool Ray Heating and Cooling. Ron is here from Sharpsburg. Ron, you're on the Home Fix-It Show. Welcome.
22: Good morning.
1: Good morning.
22: I have a overhanging porch with 8 columns about 15 foot tall that support the roof, front porch roof, and they are cracking some. About 4 of them are cracking down, most of it down at the bottom, but I have one that goes about 8 feet up that are cracking it. I was wondering, is there anything I can do to repair those, or any ideas of what to do with that?
2: Well, you might want to have it. Unfortunately, we don't serve Sharpsburg, but I'd have an expert look at it just to make sure there isn't any structural damage. If this is just cosmetic, then you can actually put some wood filler in there, sand it down. If the cracks are really small, you can put caulk in there. The thing about caulk is that it shrinks, and it won't look as, especially on like a round column or something. But you can put some wood filler in there, sand it down, prime it, and paint it, and it would be fine. I just want to make sure that there wasn't any kind of structural damage or rot. But we do see that a lot with round columns. They do tend to crack open.
1: What's an easy way to see if my wood is rotting? Because my way is, if I can push it in with my finger.
2: Poke it with your finger.
1: If I can poke wood with my finger, it's rotting.
2: If it's soft, if your finger sinks in, yeah, it's bad. That's okay. A simple method.
1: So at that point, he just needs to get new, right?
2: Yeah, but look, if it's just a little bit, I mean, you're talking about 15-foot columns. That's really expensive. And sometimes the columns tend to rot a little bit at the bottom. Without looking at it, sometimes at the bottom, they have layers of trim on top of it. You know, if it's the actual round base, it's just straight to the bottom. But a lot of times, whatever is encasing the bottom, that might be rotten, and that could be replaced without replacing the entire column.
1: So, excellent. Thanks for the call, Ron. Phone line's open, 404-872-0750. 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I'm Dave Baker. Here till the top of the hour. It's 10:28 right now, and coming up in 2 minutes, the news right here on 95.5 WSB.
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27: At 10:30, I'm Mary Ryan Howarth. Our top story, Iran's Joint Military Command is saying that the Strait of Hormuz is closed again due to Israeli strikes in Lebanon. The U.S. has not confirmed this, and we will check back with updates as more information is released. In Lebanon, at least 16 people are killed in new Israeli strikes today. Israel claims it is in retaliation against Hezbollah. A ceasefire was renewed between Israel and the militant group just yesterday. Republican state lawmakers are pushing to have property tax relief on the ballot in November.
28: Under a law passed this year, communities can hold local referendums for voters to approve a 1 cent sales tax increase as a way to provide homestead property tax relief. According to Clint Mueller with the Association of County Commissioners of Georgia, more than 100 communities could slash or eliminate homestead taxes.
29: The earliest we think that they could see the property tax relief on their property tax bill, if it's passed this November, right now it would be on the 2028 property tax bills.
28: Democratic lawmakers worry the increased sales tax would place a greater burden on low-income Georgians. Jonathan O'Brien, 95.5 WSB.
27: The Fairburn Fire Department says they rescued an injured person from a house fire on Friday. The resident jumped from a second-story window when the flames broke out. Crews on site quickly took out the fire with most of the damage on the second level. The victim was taken to the hospital for treatment. McLean County Police are on the lookout for suspects involved in a shooting that killed a 16-year-old.
6: Officers were called to Mount Zion Road in Jonesboro around 6 Friday night and found the teenager hit with a gunshot wound. He was taken to a local hospital and died from his injuries shortly after. No suspects have been identified, but detectives are actively investigating. Jordan Brown, 95.5 WSB.
27: Following the announcement that the Department of Homeland Security has abandoned its plans to build a massive ICE detention center in a converted warehouse in the city of Social Circle, Georgia Senator Raphael Warnock is calling the news a victory.
9: When we stand up and speak out, the power of the people is more powerful than the people in power.
27: That facility was estimated to house up to 10,000 detainees. It's 10:32.
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11: 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How Atlanta gets there.
27: It's 10:33, time now for live team coverage of traffic and weather. Let's check in with Mike Shields in the 24-hour traffic center.
24: New trouble on the east side perimeter. Stall tractor trailer is what the DOT tells me is the hiccups. 285 southbound, the inner loop getting past Glenwood Road, exit 44, sluggish a mile back starting at Covington Highway. So this will continue to impact you as you try to work your way down the I-20, the east freeway, as a stall tractor trailer is in a right lane. If you're avoiding 285, making your way through downtown, seeing the volume pick up, 7585 southbound from 17th Street, getting past Georgia Tech. Northbound delays now start at I-20, making your way through the Grady Curve, breaking free past John Lewis Freedom Parkway. From the Loud Security Systems Traffic Center, Triple Team Traffic, 95.5 WSB.
25: I'm Channel 2 Action News Chief Meteorologist Brad Nitz. Partly to mostly cloudy skies today, just an isolated shower and storm this afternoon, high 86. 87 with scattered afternoon storms tomorrow.
27: 80 in Roswell, 81 in Stockbridge, and it's 80 here in Midtown. 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Breaking news when it happens. I'm Mary Ryan Howorth, 95.5 WSB.
1: The One Note Symphony. No, that's not Festive Overture. Good try, good try. JJ in there working the hits. This was number 3 with a bullet back in 1786. Vienna. Where were you when this song was number 1?
3: Still topping the charts.
1: Home Fix It Show, 95.5 WSB. It's not even close to Festive. Come on, JJ. Get to work in there. Big show working today. Fun show. Learning a lot. Kimball Rice is here from Cool Ray Heating and Cooling. We're emphasizing the cooling at the moment. Is there anything that we should be doing with the heating? I know sometimes they say if you're stuck in traffic and it's hot out, you should run the hot air in your car for a little bit to kind of help cool it down, to kind of get some of that engine hot air off your engine and kind of keep it from overheating. I don't know if that's true or not. I hear that. So it's hot outside. Is there anything I need to do with my furnace now? Is that a thing? Do I need to run my furnace to kind of cool anything? No.
3: Nah, just leave it alone.
1: Okay.
3: Just forget about it. If you've got a really old one and you've got a pilot light, now would be a good time to turn off the pilot light, but that's about it.
1: Okay. Well, turning it off would indicate that at some point I'd have to turn it back on, which
3: is true.
1: That's dangerous for me. Also joining us, Scott Nelson is here from Nelson Exteriors. I was out walking around my house last night, Scott. I was looking at it. I got a snail on my siding.
2: Really?
1: It's not the first time I've seen that. What would that indicate? That the snail's a good climber? I mean, it was 3 foot off the ground, and I was torn between leaving it to see how high it could get or pulling it off and ruining its... Because who knows how long it took a snail to go 3 feet up the siding, you know?
2: This is a year's travel.
1: This is one of the old jokes where you throw it across the street, and 3 years later, you get a knock on the door, and you open it up, and there's that snail there, and the snail goes, what the hell is that all about?
2: You ruined my life. I have no idea why that snail's crawling on your house. Maybe, are you testing your scratch and sniff siding, like the paint? Maybe he's like, cheeseburger.
1: Snail pheromone. Exactly. That's what I'm using.
2: that's your first smell, your first
1: scent.
2: Yes,
1: that's what I want on my house. Huh. It's not the first time I've seen that, and it's not only at my house. I was just curious if
2: I have not seen snails on houses.
1: It doesn't appear to be a moisture problem. I'll go take a picture of it when I get home and text it to you. You can just know you're dying waiting to see that.
2: I'm very curious. You run a moisture meter, see if you have moisture on your siding.
1: It's not. I mean, at least I feel it, and it's not moist. It's not moist on the inside because I have access to it. And it's just like, look at me. You know, the other snails are down below. Higher.
2: Congratulations, sir. I've seen a lot of animals and things on siding, but I can't say I've really seen snails. Yeah. When we've re-sided a house by the river, we pulled some of they had the vinyl siding and there were snakes behind it. Because vinyl has like a cavity right there.
1: No, see, that's scary. Yeah, now you're scaring people with vinyl siding.
2: Yeah, exactly. That's why you shouldn't have vinyl siding. You can have snakes behind
1: it. Who cares if you got a snail? Snails are,
2: snails are friendly.
1: They're edible.
3: Tired of the I wasn't going.
1: Little escargot snail. Yeah. Back to the phones we go. Juanita is here. Juanita from Tucker, you're on the Home Fix It show. Hello.
7: Hi. I just have a quick question.
1: Take your time.
7: I wanted to know. If you could direct me on how to find someone that will repoint my brick home. I have little holes of the mortar coming out, and I want it put back.
1: Repointing. What exactly is that, Scott? Repointing.
2: Well,
1: is that
2: when she's smart. She knows exactly what she's doing. Yes, it's the mortar, and yes, you're going to need a brick mason. That's something beyond kind of a paint company like
1: you
2: us.
1: You guys don't do brick.
2: No, well, we have a brick guy that we, because sometimes in some of our siding jobs, we have to remove some brick, or we have to put some brick back, because we do stone, things like that, but it's not something that we necessarily control as a company.
1: Is this a whole house of repointing, or is it just one little area, Juanita?
7: Yeah, it's the whole house.
1: I'm trying to think, brick guys.
2: I could get you a phone number offline that you could send to her. From the guy we use. I don't have it like right on, but
1: let's do this, Juanita. Go to my website, thehomefixitpage.com, roll over the expert button, and another screen will slide down and click on siding. And you'll see Scott Nelson's company there, Nelson Exteriors. And you can email them and tell them, hey, this is Juanita from Tucker. I was on, you guys didn't know what I was talking about. And could you please give me the name of the brick person, and Scott will get that, and he will send you a better answer than what we're not giving you.
2: Well,
1: right now.
2: The guy can do it. No. I know exactly what brick pointing is.
1: Yeah.
2: It's just you need a brick mason to do it, and we have one. I just don't have his name and number memorized.
1: Oh, okay. So do that. Send him an email, and Scott will give you his number. We'll give you his
2: contact information.
1: His digits and his contact information. And is that an all-day thing? I know you don't do this now. You're just kind of looking at me like...
2: Well, it's a whole house. I would absolutely say it's an all-day thing. It might be a couple days. It depends on the size of her house. People ask me, hey, how much to paint my house? I'm like, well, I don't know. How big is your house? How many windows do you have? That's kind of a random question.
1: How many layers of... hang on. Quick. I'm getting a text here. It could be... Oh, here we go. Sudlow Concrete can do that.
2: There
1: Juanita.
2: You go. Yeah.
1: Sudlow Concrete. You can go sudlowconcrete.com. You can go to my website and look up concrete services, and they can do that. I don't know why I didn't remember Bill Sudlow. But
2: I love Sudlow, but I didn't know they did bricks. I know that, driveways and things like that. I didn't know they did. So, I mean, it kind of makes sense.
1: Give them a call, Juanita, at Sudlow Concrete. Whew. He bailed us out. There we go. 404-872-0750. 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All I know is when she asked that question, how fast Kimball backed away from his microphone. It was like speed of sound over there going backwards. I got a question because somebody brought this up a couple weeks ago about a hard start kit.
3: Oh.
1: Now, when I first started doing the show.
3: Yes.
1: And people brought up, and people in the HVAC industry brought up a hard start kit, it was like a bad thing. You really don't want one of those. It's they're end running something, a real problem or something. Are those good things? Are those, what is a hard start kit, and is it good for my house?
3: So a hard start kit is basically, it's a device that helps the compressor. It's like a starter for your compressor. That's usually the biggest electrical load in your house is the outdoor unit. The highest peak usage of it is right when it starts up. So what this does is basically gives it a little bit more of a running start. Old days, you really didn't want them because even now you got to be careful what kind you get. A lot of companies use something called a kickstart, which is like the...
1: Is that the brand name?
3: Yeah, it's kind of a brand name right now for the hard start kits. I'm not a big fan of them. Their relays tend to stick, and what can happen if a hard start kit's not installed correctly or if it fails, it can cause more issues than it solves and can actually do some damage. We used to hate them because the way the equipment's built back in the day, you didn't need them as much. It was more of like a little gimmicky, and it probably did more harm than good. Now everything uses TXVs, so there is a need for these hard start kits. I'm a big fan of them. We only use turbo. And the reason for it is it's got some safety devices in there. So if like it's got a switching relay, it should shut it off. If that ever fails, it takes itself out of the loop. If the capacitor itself fails, it has like safety measures to drop itself out. So a great product. We love their brand. I've had zero issues with them. And they've got the safety devices. So when we put them on, I feel comfortable that it's not, there's no way it's going to do harm to your system.
1: Okay.
3: But a lot of companies still use something called like a kickstart or something like that. If somebody mentions a hard start kit, just ask to see it before they do it. If it's got a little box that hangs off of it and it doesn't say turbo or AMRAD, I would just be skeptical because right now those don't have a safety device. So if they fail, they could actually do more harm than what they're solving or trying to prevent. But now the way equipment's built, you almost need them every time.
1: Really?
3: Yeah. Most manufacturers still don't put them on there as a default. But to put it a little, the simplest way I could is old equipment, the pressures would equalize when the system wasn't running. There was nothing causing like one side to be higher than the other. So the compressor had a nice, easy starting time. Now we use metering devices called TXVs. There's usually a back-end pressure, so your compressor is actually starting with the pressure unequalized, and it's got a lot more of a load on it at startup than the old equipment did.
1: Okay, so I don't need to be shivering when I hear that.
3: No, it's...
1: As much as I was. Okay.
3: Yeah, it's just make sure it's the right kind, and a lot of the newer equipment, the higher-end equipment, doesn't need it at all now because they've completely changed technologies. Just do some research, make sure you know what it is. And
1: That sounds like one of the big buyer beware because I don't know what one is.
3: It can be.
1: And how am I going to know if they say, oh, it's okay, it's a Smith & Wesson. You know, and I'm like, is that a good brand? Because they're going to say it's a good brand because they're selling it. You know, oh, no, this is fine. It's an Acme. The Coyote uses it all the time. You can see
3: so
1: it.
3: I would ask, just in case technology changes, somebody mentions a hard start kit. Does it have a safety fuse on it? And does it have a way of dropping out of the relay sticks? That's mumble jumble, but
1: okay,
3: that's the thing.
1: 404-872-0750 is the number. It's 10:46 on your Saturday morning, down to 65 degrees now. We've lost 12 degrees. I think somebody was monkeying with the numbers. That's just me. Otherwise, there's a cloud somewhere floating around up there. But it is summer. Tomorrow's first day of summer. Summer brings a lot of things like, you know, they've been playing baseball in the majors for a while, but it's school's out. You start playing around the house. You know, you're hitting the ball, blah, blah, blah. Golf season, you're hitting the golf ball, blah, blah, blah. You break a window. Is the broken window the only fix for that? A new window, total new window, or can I have some? It seems like such a hard time just to get the glass, you know.
2: Yeah, it so depends on the window. I mean, with our windows, a lot of them have a glass breakage warranty, and If you get your window broken, you just let us know and we'll get you a new one for free. There's no cost. But if it's a
1: I mean, it's just like,
2: if it is,
1: hey, Scott, we got a broken window over here, 20 years. Okay, I'll be over when I can get over there, whatever the lead time is, and bang, then you install a new window.
2: For operable windows, lifetime on the labor and on the parts. If it's a fixed window, like a picture window, they'll get you the glass for free, but then you have to pay us or somebody to put the glass in.
1: An operable window, meaning one that slides.
2: One that moves up and down, slides side to side, anything like that.
1: That lifetime?
2: Yeah, lifetime.
1: Wow.
2: It takes me like 30 seconds to take it in and out, so it's just good customer service.
1: Oh, really?
2: Yeah, it's not a big deal. I mean, maybe 1 minute. You know, if there's not furniture and stuff in front of the window, it's not super complicated. It's pretty easy to pop it in.
1: You're not taking the whole window out.
2: You're just sliding out that piece that broke. You know, the top sash, the bottom sash, the casement windows are a little more complicated, but we still offer that. That can take an hour or so, but.
1: Could I do that myself? The part that slides up and down? Can I?
2: Yes. We usually show people after we install their new windows. You know, you can do that. Now, to answer the question in full, though, like if you had a single pane window, you can go buy that glass at Ace Hardware. And it's a little more complicated, but you can put it in and buy the glazing and stuff like that and put that in yourself. If you have, like, let's say a 1980s or 90s double pane glass window, it's like a wood window with the double pane. There are companies you can call that will just replace the glass on that. That's not something we do because we're doing, you know, pretty much brand new windows.
1: Right.
2: So we're not, but we will, if we're painting your house and you've got some panes on a single pane window broken, we'll get glass and we'll glaze that. We've been doing that for 35, well, really 49 years, as long as we've been around. So.
1: Very good. You started as a painting company, didn't you?
2: Yes, sir.
1: So if you have painting questions, we'll throw that into the mix too. 404-872-0750. Who's not out hanging off the side of their house the day before Father's Day painting their house, wishing that they didn't have to paint their house? Seemed like a good, this goes under the seemed like a good idea at the time to paint your own house.
2: Yeah. I tell you what, I tend to do a lot of the work around my house. I always notice I'm doing a lot of the work right around Father's Day or on Father's Day.
1: Oh, yeah.
2: Not sure how that works out.
1: That's how they get you.
2: I got to earn the title. You got to earn the title, man. You got to earn it.
1: 404-872-0750 is the number. There's a line open for you as we head toward the traffic center. We'll see if there's a lane open for you anywhere. Mike Shields, bring us up to date.
24: Yeah, Dave, well, a lane is blocked on the east side perimeter. A lane is blocked on the east side perimeter, 2B5 southbound, the inner loop getting past Glenwood Road, exit 44. Delays back before Covington Highway as you work your way down to I-20. Also dealing with new trouble on the north side perimeter, 2B5 eastbound, the inner loop getting past Shanley Dunwoody Road, exit 30. Already sluggish as you leave Georgia 400 and Ashford Dunwoody Road as a lane is at least blocked there. Dunwoody police looking for a crash. Downtown Atlanta, no crashes. This volume building, 7585 north and southbound between 17th Street and University Avenue. From the Loud Security Systems Traffic Center, Triple Team Traffic, 95.5 WSB.
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1: 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I'm Dave Baker. 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Partly to mostly cloudy today. A few thunderstorms. Same thing tomorrow, except it's Father's Day. Highs in the upper 80s. Chance of rain 20% today, 40% tomorrow. Kind of creeps up there on Tuesday, but I don't know. Brad Nitz has, you know, go to WSBRadio.com. You can see the weather. You know, it has a little button, weather. And it has that sunshine. Then it has the little cloud with rain coming at the bottom. So I'm not familiar with all the visual things on weather, but that's what's going on right now. It's now, see, I got 80.9 degrees. I don't know.
3: Just
1: it's bouncing
3: it
1: around. It's gone up 14 degrees in the last 10 minutes. So maybe it is. Maybe it's actually doing that outside. I don't know. Phone number 404-872-0750. Scott Nelson is here from Nelson Exteriors. Kimball Rice is with us from Cool Ray Heating and Cooling. Let's go back to the phones. Ralph is here from Dahlonega. Ralph, you're on the Home Fix-It Show. Good morning.
23: Good morning. It's 77 degrees and cloudy in Dahlonega.
1: Thank you, Ralph. That puts an end to it right there.
23: So I have a question about painting on our deck. So I think our house was built in about 2003. We have a deck on the back side of the house. The top section gets a good bit of sun, Personally, I don't love a painted deck. I like a natural stained deck more than anything. But my question is, we've repainted it a couple of times, but the paint keeps chipping off. And, you know, being it's not new wood, and sometimes even the sap sort of causes a bubble in the paint. And I'm just curious about what's going on with that.
2: That is a tough question. The first thing is you're probably talking about stain, right? You're staining it. You're not painting. It's not solid color. You are doing a semi-transparent, or are you doing solid color?
23: No, it was painted. It was a green, sort of a dark green paint. So we've been painting it with the exterior paint. It's not stained.
2: Well, you should never put any kind of paint on a surface you're walking on. So it has to be paint is going to fail when you walk on it. That's maybe the number one thing. A solid color stain is going to penetrate into the wood fibers. A paint is really more of a coating that just sits on top of a surface. So if you go back to the original time it was painted, it never penetrated into the, now who knows, maybe the first time it was done, they did use a solid color stain. But if you keep painting over something that you walk on, you're going to just continue to have problems. At this point, the best you could probably do would be to wash it, scrape it, sand it down, and maybe use a solid color. What am I trying to think of here? Like a porch and floor enamel. Okay. That would be the best.
1: We're up against the news. We're going to talk more about the painting on the deck and other kinds of painting when we come back. It's 10:58. Thanks for the call, Ralph. We'll continue on right after the news, which is 2 minutes away on 95.5 WSB.
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12: It's 11 o'clock. Good morning. I'm Mary Ryan Howarth. Our top story, Vice President Vance says on Fox News today that even though Iran is closing the Strait of Hormuz, the U.S. is going to be okay. He claims that they got millions of barrels out of the waterway in the last 24 hours, bringing supply back up to pre-war levels. A total of 25 commercial ships crossed through the Strait on Thursday, the most since April. Vance is also traveling to Switzerland today to meet with Iran. It's 80 degrees in Atlanta. It's getting hot out there today with a high of 86. Atlanta's most accurate and dependable forecast is coming up. Two ladies are accused of larceny after going home with a Buckhead man one night this month.
13: The alleged victim escorts his guests into the elevator lobby at his high-rise residence. Two ladies he says he met at 88 West Paces Ferry Road, the address of a luxury hotel less than a half mile away. The man

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1: Some lawmakers say raising sales taxes would disproportionately impact low-income Georgians. It's 11:03. Live team coverage of traffic and weather is up next.
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1: It's 11:06, time now for live team coverage of traffic and weather. Let's check in with Mike Shields in the 24-hour traffic center.
8: Hey, Mary Ryan, it's getting busy out there on the north side perimeter. Crash blocks, at least multiple lanes right now in Dunwoody. I-25 eastbound, the Interloop, just past Shanley-Dunwoody Road, exit 30. Some sluggish as you leave Georgia 400. Trying to make your way into Dunwoody and eventually Doorville to I-85. Speaking of I-85, Gwinnett Police working a trouble spot in the HOT lane right now, the express lane, 85 southbound, just past the Steve Reynolds Boulevard Bridge. And the DOT tells me they're still dealing with a stalled-out tractor-trailer on the east side perimeter, I-25 southbound. On the Interloop just past Glenwood Road, exit 44. That's in a right lane. From the Loud Security Systems Traffic Center, Triple Team Traffic, 95.5 WSB.
9: I'm Channel 2 Action News Chief Meteorologist Brad Nitz, headed to 86 today. And as we heat up, a few isolated showers and storms possible this afternoon. For Sunday, better chance of scattered showers and storms afternoon and evening.

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1: 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I'm Mary Ryan Howarth, 95.5 WSB.
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4: 11:08 on your Saturday morning Home Fix It Show, 95.5 WSB. I am Dave Baker, here till noon today. It's just flown by. The time has just flown by this morning. Phone lines are wide open right now, 404-872-0750. Well, gee, Dave, who are you talking to today? Scott Nelson is here from Nelson Exteriors. We're talking siding, we're talking windows, and we're also talking paint a little bit. If you're going to paint your house and you need some pointers, you'd be happy to help them with that. Scott Nelson will point you in the right direction. What? Why are you looking at your... What did I do wrong?
5: Nothing. The headset went in and out a couple times. I could hear you, and then it went away, and then it came back in.
4: That's how the show is. It goes in and out. That's not you. Kimball Rice is here from Cool Ray Heating and Cooling.
6: Good morning.
4: The summer's coming. The dog days aren't coming. This is just warm up for the dog days. So if
6: we're just stretching.
4: We're just stretching pre dog stretching. So if you've noticed some issues with your heating and cooling system, 404-872-0750. Before we get to that, we were talking to right before the news, who had painted his deck, and when he first said he painted his deck, the first thought in my mind, I'm not being critical, but I wouldn't paint anything I could walk on because I really wouldn't stain it either. That kind of drives me crazy because, especially on the deck, you're only walking. You're walking from the door to the grill, from the grill to the stairs, or from the grill to a chair. And so you got that whole deck area, and it's got little lanes in it. So if I go back to stain it again or to paint it again, it's not going to really go to it's not going to really soak in certain areas, I don't think, because it's still original stain is there. It's just the little walkways that I use all the time. Is that not, am I not thinking correctly?
5: Not exactly. Because really, like a hardwood floor, you know, when you go to restain a deck, you need to clean it off. You should pressure wash it and remove the old stain and then apply new stain.
4: Okay.
5: And it should be
4: even. Thought the stain soaked into the wood.
5: It does, but you're still, after about 2 to 3 years or 3 to 4 years, the stain will have mostly dissipated. And then a nice pressure washing will take all of it out of there.
4: Oh, okay. So that's originally what I thought. And he was a paint guy. He painted it. I can picture it in my mind, too, this green color that they put on a deck. And I'm not really...
5: Especially up in Dahlonega. They got some really pretty... that seems like...
4: Yeah. So you didn't like that either for some of the same reasons I don't like it. So what should he do? If he came to you... I mean, he wants to he's going to repaint. But if he came to you and said, what should I do? Period. Blank canvas. What should he do? What should he do?
5: Oh, man, I'd replace all the decking with composite decking. If that's my house, that's what I'm doing.
4: Okay,
5: but that's unlimited money.
4: We got different levels. So that would be the...
5: That's one level. A level to keep it, like I said, is to scrape it, sand it, and maybe use something called Treadplex from Sherwin-Williams. That should bond to what he has. The problem is that... There's always going to be areas that are going to release themselves from the wood. You know, your paint might stick to the paint he has, but eventually 3-4 layers ago is going to release itself because it never bonded properly to the wood. This is just one of the situations I think you're going to have to kind of rinse and repeat every couple of years.
4: Okay.
5: You know, dealing with that. And that's why I said the easiest is to just replace all the decking with composite. And the reason I said composite, you don't ever have to stain it again.
4: Right.
5: So, you know, this is... Look, there are. I have tried to strip decks before, and it's not worth it. You'll spend hours and hours, days really, and you'll still not get all of the old stain off. So it's, I mean, you could get somebody up there with a sandblaster, but what are you going to do? Now all your wood's going to look like it went through like a beaver. You know, it's all chewed up and stuff like that. So it's, I think I would just, you know, on the low end, scrape it, sand those areas. If it goes down to the bare wood, I might try to use a little bit of primer for that. And then I do something that's meant to be walked on, like a porch and floor enamel or Treadplex, something like that. that will, it'll last a little bit better. But again, if you can't start from the bare wood from the beginning, you're kind of always going to be fighting this problem.
4: This is a, and you run into this a lot in your business, I would imagine. This is a problem that happens a lot, I would think. I painted it. I'm happy I painted it. I feel good when it's done. You know, a company, Nelson came and painted it or built it, or I painted it myself. I feel good. Ah, good, got that done. Now I'm good for another, you know, I'm not even going to think about it for 7-8 years because I did that. It, you know, the years fly by, and all of a sudden you're like, what, you remember what year you painted it in? 2018. You're like, wait a minute, that's 8 years ago. There's no way. And all of a sudden you need it again, really bad you need it, or you've missed your window of doing it at the right time. And
5: now you have some wood rot or something. We have that a lot. Look, I've been doing this for a long time, and I have people sometimes call me and say, hey, Scott, you know, I think we might need to get you guys out here. You know, there's a couple peeling areas. Like, maybe it's a warranty thing. I think it's only been like 3 or 4 years. And, sir, ma'am, it's been 9 years, you know.
4: Yeah.
5: It's time to repaint the house. You know, it. I'm the same way, though, especially the older I get, the other things, kids, things are going on.
4: Yeah,
5: you sometimes think something's been 2 or 3 years, and you're like, wait, it's been 6 years? It's been 7 years? So we try our best to do kind of maintenance-free or low-maintenance type of things for people. Painting is one of those things, though, unless you're putting it on hardy plank or something like that, it is going to need to be redone, you know, and set a timer. Like we talked about with the air conditioning filters, you know, I set a timer for myself because otherwise I forget, and then I go look at my filter, and I'm like, oh, my gosh, we've been – like, it's not doing anything. It's completely clogged up.
4: That's the cool thing about a maintenance program, though, is they will change it for you.
5: That's true.
4: Twice a year. So
5: that's true.
4: If I have a maintenance program with Cool-Ray, at minimum, it's being changed twice a year. If I was, when I first started this show in 1812, the big thing was change your filter every month. Make sure you change your filter every month. Every month, go to the store, get one of these. I don't even think you had them at Publix or Kroger's. You know, now you can find them there, but you had to go to the hardware store or whatever, find the 1-inch filter or whatever, change it every month. It only cost $1. This is way back. So, but now that's kind of changed a little bit, hasn't it? Because now I'm hearing quarterly, or are you just giving in to people now, going, okay, quarterly's good enough?
6: It's the middle ground. Every house is different. A lot of houses we visit twice a year with some filters does just fine. Some houses, like I guess the rule of thumb is, like, if your vents are in the floor, you need to change the filter more often. That's because you got, especially if you have hardwood flooring, because at least with carpet, you've got, nobody ever wants to think about it, but you've got a very large dustpan with carpet. So it doesn't get as much stuff. With hardwood floor, all that stuff gets right into the vents, comes right into the filter. It impacts faster. If it's up in the attic, quarterly to 6 months, depending if you have high usage or pets, stuff like that. 6 months for most customers will do just fine. If you do have multiple pets or like a large family, something like that, I'm a big believer in do it about once a month. Like, get a $5 filter, just swap it out. If it's convenient, swap it out once a month. That'll help. But 3 months to 6 months is
5: fine. You'd do a cheaper filter every month over the filters that last 3 months or 6 months and just doing them that long? You think it's better?
6: If you get the right kind of filter. So if you have a filter, like we use like a Captura filter, works very well, or we use a media filter, which is designed for prolonged use.
5: Yep.
6: But if you go to like your big box store and you buy a $15 3M filter or something like that, most people assume, like, oh, this thing's thick. It's hardy.
5: 3 months.
6: I'm paying
5: $20
6: for it.
5: Exactly.
6: We're good to go. Stay away from those. $5 is about how much you should spend on a filter. You get the big, thick ones. They do a great job filtering, but they restrict airflow right off the bat. And that doesn't help things. So I'm usually a big believer, $5 cheap filter. Like, I think that's about what we use off our trucks. I wouldn't say cheap. We've got ours specially designed for static pressure, but generally speaking, big box store, about a $5 filter. Every 1 to 3 months, depending on usage, you should be good to go. And, yeah, depends if you have animals running around, too.
5: Yeah, but it makes sense because you have, like, a filter that, you know, supposedly gets everything, but you and your brain, you think, oh, I can go 3 months, I can go 6 months. So you leave it, and it ends up getting clogged up, and it's actually doing worse than if you were changing out a filter every month so that it was able to let the air flow, you know, which is better for your unit, your system, but also probably better for your breathing. Because once a filter is completely clogged up, it's not really doing that much good. I don't know if it's letting anything through, but it's not letting the air through either, though.
4: So. Yeah, that's one of the things that as you put the new filter in, as it runs, it gets better because it's clogging things, makes it harder for more things to get through, but it also makes it harder for your equipment to work.
5: Yeah.
6: So there's a fine line where we want a little bit of surface loading, like with the more efficient, like large long-term filters. They start off inefficient as far as their filtration, but after about a month or two, they've got a little bit more buildup on the surface area. So it starts picking stuff up. It's
5: interesting.
4: It gets worse, and then
6: it starts worse, and then it gets better.
5: It's kind of like me working out. You know, I start out really bad and sore, and I start getting better, and then by the end, you're collapsing.
4: And then by the third time you go, it's like, nah, I'm not going anymore. Nah, it's okay. It's 11:18 on your Saturday morning Home Fix It Show, 95.5 WSB. It's just like traffic. It gets worse and worse, and it gets better maybe never, and then it gets even worse. Mike Shields is out there to tell us where it's worst.
7: Yeah, Dave, life's about balance, right? And that's what it is on 285. Right now, most of the perimeter doing well, except on the north side perimeter in Dunwoody. Crash blocks at least two lanes, maybe more than that right now. I-285 eastbound the Interloop, just past Shanley-Dunwoody Road, exit 30. Looking at the jam cam, traffic just crawling right now as you leave Georgia 400, trying to make your way out of Sandy Springs into Dunwoody. Of course, a wide alternate for you is to take Georgia 400 south through Buckhead into northeast Atlanta on the I-85 northbound. Also got a crash clearing from the HOT lane in Gwinnett County. 85 southbound just past Pleasant Hill Road, exit 104. Brake lights begin as you leave Highway 316. From the Loud Security Systems Traffic Center, Triple Team Traffic, 95.5 WSB.
8: Tonight on The Nightcap with Jared Yamamoto. I have loved watching and reading the reactions of so many experiencing the United States for the first time during this World Cup. 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I have a solution to fix this and to continue to showcase the true American experience. I'll share my solution and cover the latest news of the night tonight from 11 to midnight on The Nightcap with Jared Yamamoto.
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4: 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I am Dave Baker. The 11 o'clock hour of the Home Fix-It Show is brought to you by Beaver Toyota of Cumming. The Toyota Tundra from Beaver Toyota of Cumming is the official truck of the Home Fix-It Show. Was scooting around in one of those, but it's in for a little work. I've got a 4Runner. They put me in a 4Runner because they have free loaner programs. Did you know that? And I thought, well, man, I'm going from a Tundra to a 4Runner. I got no room for anything anymore, but I was wrong. Here are some of the things I've hauled in my 4Runner in just the last 3 months. 45 pieces of sod. This wasn't all the same day. 300 pounds of stone, 8 golf bags with clubs all at the same time, 32 live chickens, half of a Pee-wee soccer team to and from a game, folding chairs, 2 coolers, 3 gallons of paint, not for my deck, $326 worth of groceries, not really that much, 3 fishing poles, 4 dozen worms, which spilled out of their container and may or may not still be on the loose. That all goes into my Toyota 4Runner. 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I'll save you money. Great show working. Kimball Rice is here from Cool Ray Heating and Cooling. Scott Nelson is with us from Nelson Exteriors. Phone lines are open at 404-872-0750. Coming up in the next half hour.
6: Oh, boy.
4: It's the What's Bugging You feature presented by Breda Pest Management. I just want you guys to know last week, Shannon Wilmot was here from Scorpion Septic.
6: All right.
4: And also had the Wise Guys Pro Wash on, Wesley Bloom. They both aced it, almost word for word,
6: what no Matt kidding. Breda said.
4: I mean, they were on it, all over it. So they set the bar pretty high for the heating and air guy and the siding and window.
5: We're not gonna meet that.
6: Hey, look, last time I was on, I got a partial win.
5: Oh, you did?
6: So I'm like...
4: A half forever.
6: I got like a 0.5 versus however many times I've been on.
4: Speaking of partial wins.
6: All right.
4: Cool Ray Academy. If you want to be smarter and be into the heating and air business, Cool Ray Academy is the place to go, right?
6: Yeah. We usually start classes around January, but that has been a great program. Seeing the talent come out of that has been really good. So, yeah, if you've got no experience and you're looking to start a career,
4: there you go.
6: We will pay you while you work and learn. And I can tell you, I used to be a big believer, like the best HVAC program out there was like Chat Tech or something like that. This has been substantially, I'm very impressed with what our instructors have been able to accomplish as well as our students. Like they've come out to become really good techs.
4: Go to coolray.com and at the top it'll say careers. Click on that. Off you go. It's 11:27. 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
23: At 11:30, I'm Mary Ryan Howarth. Our top story, Iran's Joint Military Command is saying that the Strait of Hormuz is closed again due to Israeli attacks in Lebanon. The U.S. has not confirmed this, except for Vance saying that the U.S. may still be okay with a short amount of oil inside the U.S. now from when the Strait of Hormuz was open. In Lebanon, at least 16 people are killed in new Israeli strikes today. Israel claims it is in retaliation against Hezbollah, a ceasefire was renewed between Israel and the militant group just yesterday. A 16-year-old was fatally shot in Jonesboro Friday night.
24: The shooting occurred along the 800 block of Mount Zion Road. Clayton County Police found the teenage boy with a gunshot wound. He was transported to a nearby hospital but later died from his injuries. Detectives are actively investigating and searching for suspects. Jordan Brown, 95.5 WSB.
23: After the Department of Homeland Security says they are no longer moving forward with plans to build an ICE detention center and social circle, Georgia Senator Raphael Warnock notes that the government now owns a massive warehouse and has to do something with it.
25: They wasted $128 million. Of the taxpayers' dollars. Again, twice the market value, and now they have an empty building. This is what I call waste, fraud, and abuse.
23: He says this announcement from DHS is a victory for those officials in the small East Georgia city who raised concerns that their infrastructure couldn't handle the up to 10,000 detainees that would have been housed inside it. The parents of a 5-year-old North Georgia boy are asking for prayers and support as Joseph Hunter remains on life support at Children's Healthcare of Atlanta. This week, Hunter underwent his third open heart surgery to replace a conduit in his heart. During that procedure, doctors discovered an unexpected mass and his condition took a drastic decline. Since coming to the hospital, he has suffered cardiac arrest while intubated, a stroke, and was placed on life support. His parents have started a GoFundMe page and have raised over $5,000 to help cover costs and care for their three other children at home. It's 11:32. Live team coverage of traffic and weather is up next.
0: July 4th, 2026, the 250th anniversary of American independence. 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
10: 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Spain is currently trading at over 17% to win it all, meaning a $100 trade pays out over $530 if they win soccer's biggest prize. 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
23: 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Time now for live team coverage of traffic and weather. Let's check in with Mike Shields in the 24-hour traffic center.
21: Much better news in Dunwoody. Crash has cleared, all lanes back open, and the delays quickly improving on I-285 eastbound. The inner loop getting past Shanley Dunwoody Road, exit 30. A little sluggish still as you leave Georgia 400, but it breaks free right past Ashford Dunwoody Road. Also, stalled tractor trailer cleared in DeKalb County east side perimeter, 285 southbound. The inner loop Glenwood Road, exit 44. Those delays are gone getting to I-20. And in Gwinnett County, we saw delays 85 southbound, leaving Highway 316 getting past Pleasant Hill Road. They're still there, but the crash that was in the HOT lane, the express lane, has cleared and all lanes are open. From the Loud Security Systems Traffic Center, Triple Team Traffic, 95.5 WSB.
26: I'm Channel 2 Action News Chief Meteorologist Brad Nitz. Partly to mostly cloudy skies today. Just an isolated shower and storm this afternoon. High 86. 87 with scattered afternoon storms tomorrow.
23: It's 83 in Roswell, 81 in College Park, and it's 83 right here in Midtown. More news at 12 o'clock. Breaking news when it happens. I'm Mary Ryan Howarth, 95.5 WSB.

0: Home Fix-It Show, 95.5 WSB. I'm Dave Baker, here to take you to the top of the hour. Phone lines open at 404-872-0750. That would be the number. Special guest in studio. We've been talking all morning with Scott Nelson from Nelson Exteriors. Talking siding, talking windows. What's the best kind of window? Quick.
1: That's a loaded question. Marvin Anderson, okay, Okna.
0: What's a window right in the sweet spot for the average homeowner?
1: A vinyl window, probably okay. From MI or Okna.
0: Okay. What's your favorite window to put in? Install. Yeah.
1: To install? I actually like both of those. Okay. Those are my favorite to install.
0: Okay, right in the sweet spot.
1: Yeah. They're perfect. Easy, they're reasonable price-wise, and they're very energy efficient.
0: Do they come with a window cleaner?
1: Yeah, no. They're not with a built-in window cleaner, no. You have to hire that person.
0: Nuts. Or marry them.
1: Yeah, that's true.
0: Yeah, it never works out. Okay, also joining us, Kimball Rice is here from Cool Ray Heating and Cooling.
2: Morning.
0: If you're getting a new system... What's SEER mean, first of all?
2: Fear seasonal energy efficiency rating.
0: Can I get that on any size? Can I get a high SEER on any size of, you know, if I get a 2-ton, 3-ton, 4-ton, do they come with, or can I only get one SEER rated unit?
2: No, there's multiple SEER ratings out there. I mean, it goes all the way up to 21 plus right now.
0: For each size of unit?
2: Yeah. Okay. Like the more, actually it's weird, like the higher efficiency stuff can handle varying loads because like they've changed the technology, so it's more like a variable drive, so you can have a 2-ton up to a 5-ton and still be the same unit, which is pretty cool. Makes it a lot easier to get parts and a lot more selection, but right now I think the go-to thing is, my personal preference is, a variable speed furnace with a 2-stage air conditioner and a dehumidifier. That is...
0: Is that one that'll run until my humidifier, my humidity level has been reached?
2: It will do that, depending on how we set them up.
0: Okay.
2: That's been a surprise for a lot of people in the marketplace the last couple of years, is the systems, the older systems were designed to cool the house down as fast as possible. Newer systems are actually designed to kind of slow that process down and focus more on dehumidification. So a lot of people aren't used to it because it used to be like your thermostat set to 70. Once it hits 70, it's done. Now they're designed where they can read like a tenth of a degree on the thermostat. So it'll hit 70 and then it'll just keep running. It's generally by design. It's to just dehumidify and maintain temp instead of letting it climb up and down.
0: Of course it is. Siding is like that too. 404-872-0750 is the number, but first we need to do this.
3: What the?
4: Ow! It's time to find out what's bugging you. 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
0: Today's question comes from Terry. Terry says, we have cherry trees in our backyard, and we've noticed large, very thick webs in the branches. It starts with just one of these web nests, but now we have several in our trees. Are they dangerous to my trees, and what should I do about them? Let's start with Kimball Rice this time, so you'll know what the answer is not, Scott.
2: I would say they are probably not dangerous for the tree because they would eat the other parasites that would eat the tree. And maybe just leave them alone.
0: Interesting. Scott Nelson?
1: It sounded very educated.
0: It did.
1: I'm going to say they are dangerous for the tree, and I would call Brayden.
0: Of course, you always say that.
1: Yeah, well, it's the right answer.
0: Very rarely. Last week we nailed it twice. Very rarely can we have two guys answer the question for with two different answers and both be wrong. Here's what Matt Breda says, and he knows because he knows about living in a tree in a web. Those are most likely tent caterpillars. Every spring and early summer, these caterpillars build silky tents in the forks of tree branches and feed on the leaves nearby. The thick webbing protects the larva from predators. The good news is that tree caterpillars cause minimal damage to an established tree. If the nests are within reach, they can often be pruned, cut, and discarded. The best way to handle these, though, and this is the way I approve of because I love this, is to get a long stick or broom handle and break open the webbing. The birds will thank you for the food source. So you're taking away their defense, and the birds are just swooping in and having a big time. So there you go.
2: We love our birds, though.
0: For having, yes, for having the question read on the air, Terry gets $100 off any service that Breda performs. If you'd like to be a part of the fun, go to my website, thehomefixitpage.com, roll over the expert, and a screen will drop down. Click on pest control. The Breda page will pop right up, and it says, what's bugging you? If you scroll down just a hair, you put in your name, you put in your email address, and you ask your question. 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You can ask any pest control question. Matt answers them all. And if they read yours on the air, you get $100 off any service that Breda performs. 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It's 1142 on your Saturday morning. Josh is with us from Griffin, and this hits right in our wheelhouse. Josh, what can we do for you today?
3: Yes, sir. I was asking about some brown recluses that I'm seeing around the house and also the ticks I'm seeing in the yard, but mainly the brown recluses.
0: You're seeing more than one brown recluse?
3: Yeah, not a ton. I've had an issue before at the old house I was at, but I'm starting to see them, like, not even in the wet areas. So I had a couple in the bathroom, but I have seen a couple in the bedrooms, and I'm just trying to, is there something I can put out or do besides a pest service?
0: Wow. When I saw your question, I was thinking we just had one, and we were wondering here why you just didn't step on it. Because that's about the extent of my pest control. I'll tell you what you do. This will be perfect. This is just what we talked about. Go to my website, thehomefixitpage.com, roll over the expert button, and another screen will drop down. Click on pest control, and if you scroll down just a hair, it'll say what's bugging you. Now, that's the contest, but that also answers any question you have. So Matt Breda is on those, and I've already warned him that you were going to be contacting him. Type in your questionnaire. Make sure you tell him if it's in the basement and in the house, how many, and ask him what you should do, and he will answer your email very quickly. And ask him about the ticks, too.
3: All righty.
0: All right. Thanks for the call. Sorry I couldn't be more help. But I also think the ticks can be handled with an outside spraying from a pest control company. And it might work in with their mosquito control. You got mosquito control in your yard? Anybody? Yeah. No? Yeah.
1: No.
0: No, no mosquito service? Really?
1: I have bees. My father's a beekeeper, and we have bees.
0: The bees eat the mosquitoes?
1: No, but the, well, we have bats that fly around and eat the mosquitoes, but a lot of the bees, the mosquito stuff is actually harmful for bees. So we're not big fans of that.
0: Oh, okay. I don't think the Breda, I think they use more of a natural.
1: There are some that are more natural, but.
0: Because if you're a pest control guy and you start killing everything, people get very angry with you, and then the PETA people get involved. And if you've ever had the PETA people get involved, whew, wear out your mailbox, baby. They are on it. So Breda uses a natural thing, but comes in very handy. They do it once a month. The service lasts about 30 days, so the once a month, very affordable. Good stuff. 404-872-0750 is the number. Talking with Scott Nelson here. We've been talking about hardy plank off and on. I may have asked you this earlier, but I'm asking you it again. Is a hardy plank more dependent on paint than, say, a cedar or a whatever? What if I'm not getting hardy plank or cedar on my house, what am I putting on my house?
1: Goodness gracious. I mean, you can put Ipe, Brazilian hardwood. I mean, you know, you also can put brick and stone. And
0: no, I mean, other kinds of wood. Is there any other kind of...
1: That's readily available. There's a few other type of siding products that exist out there. They generally are like different versions of a composite type of, you know, or there's like some aluminum and metal siding that's coming. It's starting to come over from Europe. There's not a lot here. Usually it comes up north and then it works its way down here to the south. So, but
0: if I'm putting cedar up, though, I stain that. I don't paint that, right?
1: No, you people can paint it. Yeah, we paint a lot of cedar. I mean, personally, I would rather stain it. Like our caller earlier, you know, if I have a deck, I'd like to stain the wood rather than paint it. Because if I'm painting it a solid color, then I don't know, it just takes away from the beauty of the wood. But you absolutely can paint cedar, usually more of a solid color stain than actually
0: paint. How long does the stain last compared to the paint?
1: Shorter? About the same amount of time.
0: Oh, really?
1: Yeah. Most paint jobs on any type of product that's not some type of a composite or a, you know, cementitious fiber board like Hardy is going to need to be repainted about 5 to 7 years here in Georgia because of the climate that we have.
0: When you stain something, is that applied like paint with a brush or sprayer? Or
1: yeah, it's usually sprayed.
0: Whenever I hear the word stain, I always see somebody on a ladder dipping their cloth into a little can and then rubbing it out.
1: That's you might do that for like a door or something, but no, you're going to spray and back brush a lot of times. Spray puts it on really thick, and the brush, you know, works it into the wood grain, the wood fiber. So
0: okay, you've been in the studio. I know the listeners probably have not been in the studio, but when you walk that way and turn left, you'll come right to some doors, and you can see on those doors, and you'll notice it when you leave, that they stained them by hand.
1: Really?
0: And you can tell because about 2/3 of the way down, there's a line, like they ran out of stain, and then they went to get another one, and they started at the bottom, and they came up with it, and it doesn't match, it doesn't, it's not, I mean, you can obviously...
1: Yeah, it's hard to do.
0: And every time I look at wood now, and I see that, I'm like, stain this, and they did an awful job. Stain that, and they did an awful job. You know, it's just... You can walk around and see that, and I see that all the time. Is that a hard thing to do if I don't... So the lesson I learned from that is don't run out of stain halfway through a door.
1: Yeah, you need to try to go from top to bottom or on a board from one end to the other. You know, it is kind of difficult. And if you don't do it right, you're going to have overlap, which means in like the area you overlap, there's double the amount of stain right there. So if you don't either feather it out or try to brush all the way down to one end of the board, then yeah, it can look, I've seen some really ugly.
0: Well, you'll see some when you leave. You won't notice them. You probably haven't noticed them before, but you'll never not see them now.
1: Okay.
0: Like everything else in the house that's wrong.
1: Yep.
0: You know, and the problem is, and Deb Martin, the real estate agent that we'd like, she will say, the problem is that you get used to seeing that, and your eyes just glaze over. You don't even notice that anymore. And when somebody comes to buy your house, that's what they see because they've never seen it before, and they're like, oh my God, what's wrong with this? This looks awful. This looks awful. And I imagine that happens when you're painting a house or siding a house and you have to repair a board or two, or you got one bad window and it just stands out. Even though you don't notice it, it's there.
1: Unfortunately, I'm not the kind of person you want to come to your house. And some of my sales consultants are the same way because, first of all, I notice it on my own house. It drives me crazy. But yeah, I've been doing this for a long time and I see everything. Someone might call you there for a piece of siding and you're like, hey, did you notice you have 5 rotten windows? And people say, oh no, I didn't notice. Oh, yeah, I did notice it looked a little black or something like that. And then, yeah, I'm just doing it to point it out, you know, hey, you don't have to
0: do
1: it right now.
0: You're not trying to sell them 5 windows.
1: Yeah, I'm not, but it has led to that many times. Because yeah, we tend to, and I get people to walk around my house to look at something I don't pay attention to, landscaping or, and they say, hey, did you notice this is, you know, there's a giant weed growing in the middle of your tree. I'm saying this because that happened in my house yesterday. It was 12 feet tall. My son found it and ripped it out. It's insane, yeah. But these kinds of things happen. We tend to just sort of overlook them, just like you said, and forget about it. Just like we forget about someone like me who does my own maintenance of my filters, I tend to forget about it until the unit freezes up and I'm like, oh, shoot, I wasn't taking care of my AC unit. As the older I get, the more I like to get things on a routine or a schedule for someone else, the professional, to come out and just, hey, just let's maintain this so it doesn't whoop my butt later, cost-wise and things like that.
0: Like right this very second when I find out I'm 50 seconds late to go to traffic.
1: Oh!
0: That's all my fault. It's not Mike Shields' fault. Take your time, Mike. Tell him what's wrong.
5: Well, good news, you won't need that extra time if you're traveling on 285 eastbound, leaving Sandy Springs into Dunwoody. The crash that was working at Chamblee-Dunwoody Road, exit 30, has cleared. So have the delays. Just sluggish now as you ramp onto I-85 as traffic's caught back up, trying to merge onto 85 north, leaving Doraville, trying to get into Norcross. Making your way through downtown, of course, the volume continues to build. Lots of events going on through downtown this weekend, including the FIFA Fan Festival at Centennial Olympic Park. So the connector's feeling the pressure, 7585 southbound from 17th Street, breaking free past Georgia Tech. Northbound delays start at University Avenue, but that breaks free once you get past John Lewis Freedom Parkway through the Grady Curve, getting into Midtown. From the Loud Security Systems Traffic Center, Triple Team Traffic, 95.5 WSB.
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0: 11:55 on your Saturday morning home fix-it show, 95.5 WSB. This half hour of the show is brought to you by Beaver Toyota of Cumming. The Toyota Tundra from Beaver Toyota of Cumming is the official truck of the home fix-it show. See him on the web, beavertoyotacumming.com/Dave's Deals. 404-872-0750 is the number. Kimball Rice is here from Cool Ray Heating and Cooling. Scott Nelson has been with us from Nelson Exteriors. Got about a minute and a half. Chris from Cartersville, fire away.
17: Yeah, I've got a house that I built in 2015, and I put pine siding on it, board and batten, and they stained it originally, and I'm having problems with carpenter bees, and I was possibly thinking about painting it, and I've heard something about rhino siding it, or going back to staining it again. I was just wondering what's the best route to go.
1: Well, none of those are necessarily going to get rid of your carpenter bees. If you paint it, the carpenters, they'll stay away for, you know, 6 months. Maybe they don't like the smell in the beginning, but eventually they'll start just chewing through the paint. Rhino Shield, it's a thicker thing of paint, and maybe it'll prevent it for longer. I don't know much about how the carpenter bees work with that, but I'm pretty sure they'll still chew through that. So you're still going to have to deal with them. Yes, with the stained, I think that they tend to jump on that quicker, but I bet if you stained it, they'd probably stay away for 6 months like paint as well. There's all kinds of remedies and things you can buy, you know, to put around your house, you know, smells, scents. You know, I use tennis racket to knock them away and try and kill them at my house.
0: I got a buddy who shoots them with a BB gun.
1: Yeah, or a salt gun. That? Yeah, so lots of different methods to try to kill them, but to keep them away, it's the only thing I can tell you. You put hardy plank, but you don't want to redo that. Your house isn't that old, but you know, okay, when you have a cement board, you're good. So
0: we got a Scoot. Thanks for the call, Chris. He said a salt gun, not an assault gun. Yes. Just to clear that
1: salt
0: up.
1: Salt and pepper.
0: Scott Nelson, thank you for stopping by. Nelson Exteriors.
1: Thank
0: appreciate
1: you, sir.
0: It. You can see up at the homefixitpage.com. Kimball Rice, Cool Ray Heating and Cooling. Thank you very much.
2: Thank you for having me.
0: People you need to talk to, people you need to know, especially in the summer months. 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
0: Heavy rains and storms recently dumped a lot of water on Atlanta area homes in a very short time. 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
22: It is 12 o'clock. I'm Keith Cromwell. Our top story is breaking news. The Strait of Hormuz is officially shut down again. For the latest, we turn to ABC News and this special report.
3: From ABC News, I'm Chuck Severson. Just as more oil tankers are getting through the Strait of Hormuz and oil and gasoline prices were going down, in the past hour or so, Iran said it's again closing that shipping venue. ABC News Chief White House Correspondent Mary Bruce.
4: Iranian state TV says the military has issued an order to shut down the waterway in response to Israel's continued strikes in Lebanon. Lebanon says 16 people are dead after Israeli strikes earlier today. Meanwhile, Iran says it's sending a delegation to Switzerland for talks with the U.S.
3: ABC News Senior White House Correspondent Selena Wang.
19: A U.S. official now tells us that Special Envoy Steve Witkoff is headed to Switzerland, where Jared Kushner is expected to join him, but the timing for talks is still unclear. Iran had delayed, saying there would be no meeting because Israel was still trading attacks with Hezbollah in Lebanon. The agreement between the U.S. and Iran calls for the war to end on all fronts, but Israel was not part of their deal.
3: Before Iran announced its military was closing the Strait of Hormuz, Vice President J.D. Vance told Fox News that the U.S. has all the cards in the negotiations and the Iranian military is now destroyed.
23: My understanding, talking to Jared and Steve this morning, is things are going well. But of course, we're going to verify all of this.
22: Now we'll continue to follow this. Of course, what does this all mean for our gas prices?
24: Prices of oil are started above $120 a barrel in the midst of this war. They are down to about $77 a barrel. It puts national gas prices today at $3.95 a gallon. But keep in mind, there's still a lot up in the air here. Supply chains, they don't come back instantly. If you're a farmer who paid more for gas and

0: July 4th, 2026, the 250th anniversary of American independence. 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
4: It is now 12:05, and that means live team coverage of traffic and weather. First to the 24-hour traffic center. Got a lot going on around town. So, Mike Shields, how's the roads looking this Saturday afternoon?
5: Yeah, of course, seeing the extra pressure through downtown Atlanta. If you're traveling 7585 southbound from Atlantic Station, 17th Street breaks free once you get past Georgia Tech and William Street. Northbound delays fill in just past University Avenue through the Grady Curve, breaking free past John Lewis Freedom Parkway. Of course, if you are making your way to the FIFA Fan Festival at Centennial Olympic Park, take MARTA or a rideshare. That will save you a lot of time. No delays now on the east side perimeter where we had a long-standing stalled tractor trailer, 285 southbound the Interloop, getting past Glenwood Road, exit 44. A nice ride traveling 285 north and south anywhere between I-20 and I-85 Spaghetti Junction. From the TrustSale.com Traffic Center, Triple Team Traffic, 95.5 WSB.
6: I'm Channel 2 Action News Chief Meteorologist Brad, and it's partly to mostly cloudy with a few isolated showers and storms this afternoon and evening. We dry up overnight down to 70. Scattered afternoon and evening storms on Sunday, high 87, and we'll keep some scattered storms into next week. Highs in the mid to upper 80s.
4: We've got 80 degrees in Woodstock, 77 in Decatur. It's 80 degrees here in Midtown Atlanta. 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I'm Keith Cromwell, 95.5 WSB.
7: Ladies and gentlemen, it's 12:06 on a Saturday afternoon. You know what that means? It means it's time for the car guys. Kevin Deutsch is out today. He is at the U.S. Open, actually. And boy, we want to live his life. But in his stead here today is Jason Reeves, former general manager of Mercedes-Benz of Buckhead. He is now a consultant, automotive consultant. He's our dear friend and brother. And before we go any further, Jason, with your permission, we'd like to dedicate this show to the memory of your beautiful wife, Allison Robin Reeves. The girls are listening. Know that you have an entire family of people out here that are going to take care of you, two little girls. If you ever want to come hang out with Uncle Shelley so Daddy can go to the ball game, please just give me a call. But I got both of your backs, and God bless the memory of Allison.
8: Thank you, Shelley.
7: So let's start off, Jason. Fraud is big in the automotive business. Now, we were outside doing show prep, and I thought to myself, do people really give their money to people that they've never met before? Talk to us about the fraud that's going on now.
8: Yeah, what you see now, Shelley, is a situation where because of the fact that most transactions have gone online and gone digital, you've seen scammers monopolize on the vulnerabilities that exist there. So you have that piece. In addition to that, you have a situation where there's a imbalance in supply and demand for certain vehicles, certain specialty vehicles, and also vehicles that fall within a certain price range. And most of those are in the affordability piece.

0: What are some of the vehicles that are scarce?
1: So all vehicles that fall below the $35,000 mark right now.
0: Those, so there's not a specific model.
1: It happens on both ends of the spectrum. Now, Shelley, so you have those vehicles that are, that fall into affordability for most Americans. And then on the highest, on the other side of the spectrum is all of the really unique niche, very low production model vehicles that people, collectors and so forth, are clamoring to get their hands on. So that supply and demand imbalance really opens up vulnerability for consumers as it relates to being scammed.
0: And so what's the scam that people should pay attention to? Let's tell them, walk them through that.
1: Oh, well, the first thing is false advertising and false websites. So a dealer, for example, in Kevin's case, the low availability of the GX550. Everybody knows that car. Everybody's looking for one, right? So let's say Kevin has one. A scammer or a person may take his images, have a independent website design, take his VIN number, and list that vehicle for sale on a dummy or fraudulent website.
0: Gotcha.
1: Consumer may call in, say, I see you have a GX550 in gray. My wife's been looking for one. She's driving me crazy about it. That guy calls in, and the person...
0: So he's calling a fake site.
1: He's calling a fake site.
0: Right.
1: And he doesn't know. Remember that. Images and AI, we know how powerful that is. Guy calls in. The guy on the other side of the phone says, great, I've got one. 10 people have called me within the last 2 hours about it. The first person to agree on the price of the vehicle and send me a deposit, we'll reserve that vehicle for the person to come and pick up.
0: Wow.
1: And in some cases, and a lot of times, a person will wire that deposit. And in a few cases, a person may wire the entire amount.
0: Wow.
1: And what can happen, Shelley, is that money can get wired into that account, and it can bounce to two or three other accounts within 30 minutes.
0: Right.
1: And all of a sudden, it can't be traced.
0: That
1: happens. Right. That's probably one of the biggest fraudulent scams that are out there. And that's in addition to all the other types of fraud.
0: Right.
1: ID theft, synthetic ID theft, and just on.
0: Well,
1: and
0: we
1: on
0: were
1: and
0: talking
1: on.
0: During show prep, when that happens, right? Of course, it's buyer beware in that situation. But what about in identity theft we were talking about outside, where someone's sitting in front of someone at a dealership that's not the person who, it's not the person. They're stealing someone's ID.
1: Correct.
0: How does the dealership handle that? And how do consumers protect themselves against something like that?
1: Well, it happens in a case where people don't follow the steps and procedures that they put in place to protect the consumer and also the dealer. Fraud is a crime to which we all are victims when it occurs. Whether you were involved or not, you become a victim because so many things about the process get altered as a result of trying to prevent fraud. So, again, with AI and the ability to create images, false IDs get created. The dealership has an obligation to its lending partners to verify and confirm that the person entering into a contractual agreement is indeed the person that is listed on the ID. So in our case, with Mercedes-Benz Buckhead, and I'm sure with Kevin's organization as well, there are very highly technologically advanced mechanisms, software, and procedures that are put in place to make sure that the ID that we have is in fact a valid ID. And I can tell you, people show up all the time with really good looking IDs.
0: Right.
1: We put them through a software, we put them through a fraud fighter, and we find out that the person that's in front of us is just not who
0: they are. Do you ever call the police on those people?
1: Absolutely.
0: Okay. You have them sit there and just wait for the police to come?
1: Every single time. And not only that, in our case at Mercedes-Benz of Buckhead, we would make examples out of people that were attempting to hurt our organization and attempting to hurt the consumer public. Not only would we call the police, but we would have them there. We would orchestrate their arrest.
0: Right.
1: And we would, every time something like this would happen, we would then have a debrief as a team to make sure that we continue to be able to stop these things from happening.
0: 448-720-750, 1-800-WSB-TALK. Again, the numbers are 448-720-750, 1-800-WSB-TALK. Those are the numbers. The show is designed to take all of your calls. We have here our expert today, Jason Reeds, former general manager of Buckhead, Mercedes-Benz of Buckhead. He is now an automotive consultant, and he knows everything everything going on in the automotive business. So the phone number is 404-872-0750, 1-800-WSB-TALK. Those are the numbers. One of the things Kevin had mentioned a couple weeks ago, and I wanted to ask you about it, long-term rentals. People, like, you know, yeah. You have Airbnb. Well, there's Toro for automobiles, something I never imagined. Like, I would never, like, I understand driving my own car for as a Uber or Lyft, but renting my car to somebody to drive it, it seems like that is the craziest thing. But people are doing it. How are people getting defrauded in that area?
1: Similar thing. It's AI. It's fake websites. It's receiving deposit. I think deposit theft is probably the most frequently occurring type of fraud as it relates through internet transactions and digital transactions and so forth. But yeah, so you got fake titles being produced. You have people washing titles or cleaning them, removing things like
0: that. What do you mean washing titles? What does that mean?
1: A title can be produced in one state and sent to another state that has more lenient title restrictions and rules.
0: Gotcha.
1: Convert it to that state. And then, you know, enters back into the registration and title system. There are even title institutions throughout the states that are run by governmental agencies that have people embedded in them specifically that are assisting with fraud and organized crime.
0: Wow.
1: These things can indeed happen.
0: So someone's working at the title office of the state of Georgia and they're encouraging or participating in the fraud.
1: That is correct.
0: Why are Japanese cars so popular, and what's the true cost of ownership for a German product versus a Japanese vehicle?
1: Well, a couple of things you want to take into consideration. When it comes to precision engineering, it's really tough to beat what the Japanese brands offer. That's one thing. The second thing in today's market is the fact that from a price point standpoint, they have a wider range of products that are available that are affordable. And in addition to that, because they are mostly mass market vehicles, the ability to repair them should something go wrong is a lot greater because they are a lot more parts.
0: Right.
1: Now, let's talk about German cars. Beautifully engineered, beautifully designed, ton of emotion goes into owning one and driving one and so forth. But you got to remember, they're built at a significantly smaller scale. They're built with significantly more expensive products. Notice I said expensive products. I didn't say necessarily better. Right. But they're very expensive. So what happens is if something goes wrong with a German car, you've got to go back to the source where they're, you know, from overseas, significantly smaller production runs and so forth. From a Japanese standpoint, the vehicle started out less expensive. So
0: right.
1: The cost of ownership and maintenance and so forth is less expensive. And again, as Kevin likes to say, the Japanese have done a great job with precision and engineering that the truth is they break a lot less.
0: Right.
1: And that's what makes them so attractive.
0: So the parts, because it's a mass market cars, that's why cost of ownership for Japanese cars, because there's so many of them, the parts are all over the place, it becomes less to fix.
1: That's in part. That's in part of it.
0: Right.
1: So if there's a lot more of something available, then
0: right.
1: There's downward pressure
0: right.
1: on the price of those particular things. So that is part of it. But also the economies of scale of volume also play a role in there.
0: 404-872-0750, 1-800-WSB-TALK. Those are the numbers to call to ask all of your automotive questions. 404-872-0750, 1-800-WSB-TALK. All of what we are talking about, yes or no, it's crucial that a new car owner, used car buyer, or even servicing, the brick and mortar local dealership is
1: yes.
0: the way to go. Can you talk about that?
1: I will. And Kevin talks about this all the time, and it is 100% true. You know, standing at the helm of a big organization like Kevin is up at Butler, and like we had at Mercedes-Benz at Buckhead, to get the right and the ability to fly that flag in front of that building.
0: When you say flag, you mean the Lexus or Mercedes
1: yes,
0: or whatever,
1: sir.
0: Right?
1: That authorized franchise moniker that comes along with being a part of a big OEM, it takes a lot. And our obligation to that flag and to the consumer is very different from a person that is running an independent shop where all that's on the line is their name. And I'll tell you, the manufacturers that we work for, they're not willing to risk their name over one car sale
0: right.
1: or one fraud
0: right.
1: or not taking care of the customer. So having that level of backing is good for both parties. It is never, I'm not making a slight towards independence because they have a great space that they operate in for the consumer public. But the obligations that we have and the level of coverage that we have to have for the consumer and the OEM far surpasses anything that you could ever see probably on an independent level.
0: And when you talk about the responsibility, before we go to break, 404-872-0750, 1-800-WSB-TALK, give me an example of what that responsibility looks like.
1: Shelley, it starts from the moment you hit the concrete out front for a dealer. The OEM or the flag that you stand under to operate in, they will, down to the way the stripes are painted in the parking lot, all the way to the point that the keys get handed to a new buyer or to a new consumer and they take delivery of their vehicle. All of those things in between from start to finish are governed, and there are standards in image compliance that are required for that. That is from beginning to end what comes along with that.
0: 404-872-0750, 1-800-WSB-TALK. Those are the numbers. The name of the show is called The Car Guys. Jason Reeves, former GM at Mercedes-Benz of Buckhead. He is an automotive consultant. He fills in for Kevin. Kevin's not here today. He knows everything about automotive business, from the headlight to the taillight and everything in between. So give us a call. 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We will be right back.

0: It's 1221 in the Trustdell.com traffic center as the volume continues through downtown Atlanta. No crashes or stalls impacting lanes. That's good news. A sluggish volume, 7585 southbound from Atlantic Station past Georgia Tech. Northbound delays through the Grady Curve, leaving I-20 getting into Midtown. On the south side, seeing brake lights, 75 southbound as you leave 675. Brakes free once you get past Hudson Bridge Road. Little volume, 75 northbound out of McDonough between Highway 155 and Jonesboro Road. I'm Mike Schultz, Triple Team Traffic, 95.5 WSB.
1: News. Major sinkhole in southeast Atlanta.
2: Weather. Temperatures for that are about 20 degrees below average.
1: Traffic.
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9: 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If that's where you are, you know, a lot of people don't spend tons of time thinking about this, you know, and it sneaks up on you. But what I would tell you is from someone who's trying to put together the puzzle, I'm going to say those aren't super clearly defined goals. 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
15: 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Let's go to Mike. Hey, Mike.
16: Hi.
15: Hi, Mike.
16: I have a fairly general question. A few minutes ago, Jason said that the Japanese have probably the best precision at this time. Is that correct?
17: Yes, sir.
16: I just wonder if you could explain that further, because since probably for the last 100 years or so, Germany has had the reputation for the most best precision manufacturing in the world. I don't necessarily agree with that, but right now, you know, you can buy a Mercedes, which is fine, or any number of German cars, and or even if you buy German parts like or German stuff like Bosch, I mean, people go for that. But I don't know of any Japanese that has that kind of reputation, possibly other than a Lexus. So can you explain where you came up with that? Why you think that,
17: yes, sir,
16: Japan is better?
17: So let me be clear. Almost every manufacturer that's in the country right now, they make great vehicles. But what if you go to J.D. Power and take a look at Consumer Reports, the vehicles that have the least amount of issues within the first 1,000 miles of ownership, I think that will kind of clarify this for you. And to give you an even more numerical perspective on this, in the United States, Mercedes for example, they have a volume target right now somewhere around 400,000 cars to sell in the United States. Last year, Toyota sold 2.5 million vehicles. So in a case where, let's say there were 10,000 issues out of the 400,000 vehicles that were sold in the United States, that were Mercedes, and you take a look at 10,000 vehicles that were sold within the 2.5 million Toyota vehicles that were sold in the United States, a number of issues juxtaposed the number of vehicles and the volume of vehicles that have been sold is a good indicator of how well vehicles perform. And typically, again, Consumer Reports and J.D. Power, they all will show you. So I would implore you to pull up that report, take a look at it, and you will see that 3 out of the top 5 vehicles that are producing the lowest amount of issues within the first 1,000 miles of ownership, they're Japanese. The data is there to support that. Definitely from a heritage standpoint, Mercedes-Benz had the very first patent for the motor-driven carriage, and they make unbelievable vehicles. I am grateful to them for the 22 years that I had with them. But reputations are based on different things. Right now, the numerical statistics state that the Japanese vehicles are the most reliably produced vehicles right now in the United States.
15: All right, Mike.
16: All right. Thank you.
15: Thank you. 404-872-0750, 1-800-WSB-TALK. 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
22: It is 12:30. I'm Keith Crumroller. Our top story is breaking this afternoon. The Strait of Hormuz is officially closed again. Correspondent Mary Bruce now with the very latest on the situation.
23: Iranian state TV says the military has issued an order to shut down the waterway in response to Israel's continued strikes in Lebanon. Lebanon says 16 people are dead after Israeli strikes earlier today. Meanwhile, Iran says it's sending a delegation to Switzerland for talks with the U.S.
22: Well, the TSA this afternoon warning travelers to expect crowded airports starting this weekend, and it's not going to let up till the end of summer.
24: The entire summer is going to be packed. We are expecting anywhere from 2.5, 2.6 to 3 million people traveling every single day. One airline executive said every summer day is like the week of Thanksgiving. It is just going to be busy across the entire board. So make sure you have the airline's app and you check those TSA lines before you go to the airport.
22: That's correspondent Sam Sweeney. Now, we are still seeing some cancellations and delays today here at Hartsfield-Jackson. About 100 flights being delayed right now. We are seeing some big delays, too, if you're traveling to and from Dallas and Houston. That's thanks to some storms and heavy rain. Well, speaking of storms, our chances for pop-up storms going up this afternoon and tomorrow, too. Right now, it's 80 degrees here in Midtown Atlanta. If you're headed out to some of the events for maybe Juneteenth or for the World Cup, you might want to bring the umbrella just in case. Channel 2 Chief Meteorologist Brad Nitz here will join us for a look at the weekend forecast coming up. Well, Clayton County Police, are looking for suspects this afternoon following a shooting that left a teenager dead. This happening in the 800 block of Mount Zion Road. Officers responding there last night around 6. They found a 16-year-old with gunshot wounds. Now he was transported to the hospital where he later died. Detectives there still investigating what happened. And this afternoon, a reward is being offered to help find two ladies accused of robbing a man in Buckhead.
25: The alleged victim escorts his guests into the elevator lobby at his high-rise residence. Two ladies he says he met at 88 West Paces Ferry Road, the address of a luxury hotel less than a half mile away. The man tells Atlanta police he was drugged in his home, and when he woke up, the two women and several of his high-end wristwatches were long gone. He says those watches are worth more than $25,000. A $5,000 Crime Stoppers reward is offered for their arrest and indictment. Veronica Waters, 95.5 WSB.
22: Well, Florida's top prosecutor said this afternoon that time is running up for TikTok, announcing a lawsuit against the tech giant. AG James Offmeyer tells ABC he plans to hold TikTok accountable by making the organization implement changes to prevent children from having unbridled access to the internet.
26: These companies make billions and billions and billions of dollars. They're going to choose profit over public safety unless we make it hurt. So we're going to tell them, fix your app, protect kids, or it's going to be expensive here in Florida and around the world.
22: In Florida, the attorney general, they're saying 1,700 predators have been arrested in the last year alone. He says that most of those cases originated on platforms like TikTok. It is now 12:33. We'll have an update here on traffic and weather coming up next.
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22: It is now 12:35. Time now for live team coverage of traffic and weather. Let's head to the 24-hour traffic center. Mike Shields, how's the roads looking on this Saturday afternoon?
2: Well, not good. Unfortunately, if you're traveling near the airport on the southwest leg of the perimeter, crash right now at times has all lanes blocked. I-25 southbound, the outer loop just past Kent Creek Parkway, exit 2, already sluggish. Almost 3 miles back, starting at 166 exit 5. Of course, a wide way to avoid the delays of 285 southbound, the outer loop past Kent Creek Parkway, is to take the downtown connector, 7585 south, to either I-85 south around the airport or I-75 southbound to avoid the delays that continue to grow. From the Trustdale.com Traffic Center, Triple Team Traffic, 95.5 WSB.
3: I'm Channel 2 Action News Chief Meteorologist Brad Nitz. Few isolated showers and storms through this evening, drying up overnight, and head towards a Sunday morning low of 70. Partly cloudy with scattered showers and storms for Sunday, the first day of summer, high 87.
22: We have 80 degrees right now in Peachtree City. We have 81 in Tucker, and it's 81 too here in Midtown Atlanta. Next news comes your way here at 1 o'clock. I'm Keith Cromwell, 95.5 WSB.
15: The Car Guys Show, that's the name of this show, is designed for you to give us a call and ask all of your automotive questions. In for Kevin today is my good friend and little brother, Jason Reeves. He is the former general manager of Mercedes-Benz of Buckhead. Kevin is the general manager of Butler Lexus of South Atlanta. But Jason's here filling in. Thank you very much for being here, Jason. Let's go to Sarah from Sandy Springs. Oh, hold on, Sarah, 404-872-0750, 1-800-WSB-TALK.
4: Good afternoon. I'd like to know, is there a direct correlation between the age of the vehicle and the reliability for specifically the Toyota, the smaller Toyota pickups? I'd like to get one of those. And there seem to be issues with the technology in the newer ones, and I was just wondering, how do you find the most reliable in an age range of, say, the past 10 years,
17: right,
4: 15 years?
17: Yes, ma'am. I would tell you could look at the archives of Consumer Reports to give you an idea on the ages of vehicles that had the most issues. For the vehicle specifically that you're mentioning in the Toyota pickup category, more specifically the Tacoma and all those SUVs that are on a similar platform like the 4Runner, those are some of the most bulletproof vehicles that have been made in a very long time. More specifically, those years between 2016 and 2023 were the last couple of years of what we call a normally aspirated V6. Really, really good powertrains, bulletproof. I always notice if for those people that surf the internet and they see these pictures of these militias all across the world, you know, be it in some remote part of the Middle East and in Africa and so forth, I saw one pop up. And in every one of those images,
15: it's a Toyota.
17: They're Toyotas.
15: Right.
17: They're Toyotas, more specifically the Tacoma chassis and the 4Runner chassis and so forth. And some of those vehicles go back as far as 20 or 30 years, and they're still being used in combat zones by armed forces or, you know, as well as not necessarily just militia vehicles. But any of those years, I would say you really have a good bulletproof vehicle if you're looking at those Toyota trucks between the years of 16 and 23.
4: Thank you so much.
15: All right, Sarah. 16 and 23. Any particular reason why 16 and 23?
17: Again, the reference to the normally aspirated V6, and that is a fancy way of saying the engine kind of breathes on its own without additional apparatuses or mechanical air induction and so forth. No supercharge, no turbo and so forth. Though the less mechanical and moving parts that are attached to the engine, the less you have to brake or have issues with. Those specific V6s were just ironclad.
15: Right. Kate, thanks for calling. 404-872-0750, 1-800-WSB-TALK. Give us a call. Ask your question of Jason. He knows everything. Go ahead, Kate.
8: Yes. So I have a 2008 RAV4. That the engine went out, which is my trial zone. And so the mechanic has said it will cost $3,700 for an engine that has 99,000 miles. And the $3,700 would be the labor and the cost of the engine. I'm trying to see if that's a good idea to make such a repair on a 2008 RAV4.
17: All right. Thank you for your question. So I will say that $3,000 seems to be a fair repair for that engine replacement. You do want to ask questions about the origin of the engine. Is it a remanufactured engine? You know, everything that's kind of going into that repair. If, in fact, you are in a position where a newer vehicle is not an option, I would say that that seems like a fair repair for that vehicle.
15: But with $3,000, though, Kent, with $3,000 and a RAV4 2008 with no engine.
17: Yeah.
15: Doesn't she have a good amount for a down payment for a used car?
17: She does. She does. And that was exactly where I was going to go, Shelley.
15: Oh, sorry.
17: No, that's all right. I was going to say, you know, do a little bit of research at a currently available 2008 RAV4s that are out on the secondary market there. You may find one that has an engine in it that may have 100,000 or, you know, 110 or 120,000 miles on it that will still run, that may be just a little bit more than $3,000. So it's worth to take a look at both of those options and kind of weigh out the pros and the cons of having the engine installed versus having one that may have been relatively well maintained and spending a couple more $1,000 and getting an entire car versus just replacing the engine on yours. And your vehicle will have some salvage value as well that you can also apply to that $3,000 cash outlay.
8: Okay.
15: Just to be clear, hold on, Kate. It sounds like you're kind of saying, look at getting another car with what you have.
17: You need to rule that out first.
15: Before
17: you go into fixing the one that you have. I think you may be surprised to find that for a couple more $1,000, you may get an entire vehicle. And you may not, but here's the thing. If you do the research, at least you will have done it and you will have been able to make an informed decision.
8: Yes.
15: Okay, Kate?
8: Sounds good. Yeah, thank you.
15: Thank you. Thank you, Kate. 404-872-0750, 1-800-WSB-TALK. Those are the numbers to call Jason, our automotive expert. Go ahead, Mike in Alpharetta. Hey, Mike.
9: How you doing, sir? Yes, sir. I've got a 2009 Mercedes-Benz ML550 SUV with the V8 engine, no bi-turbo, of course. And I wanted to know, 180,000 miles on it, best SUV I've ever had. I don't drive it except around Atlanta. I don't drive it out of town anymore. I have other cars. What major repairs should I be expecting, in the next, 50,000-100,000 miles if I keep it, with your experience as a Mercedes-Benz and not from a Mercedes-Benz mechanic? They tell me everything, but they're kind of biased.
17: I got to tell you, Mike, that car, the 2009 M-Class, was my very first demonstrator when I became a manager at Mercedes. And that
15: What does that mean? What does that mean, demonstrator?
17: When the managers are issued vehicles to attend events and functions.
15: This is the one that I got.
17: Yeah, right. This is the one that I had. Man, that is an amazing car. You're right. That normally aspirated V8 in there is really hard to find. Going the way of the dinosaur, but they were built extremely well. 2009 was a year right in the turn of technology. They had implemented a lot of new technology in there. That's a great car. So you've got 180,000 miles on there. I've seen those cars get 250, 300.
9: That's what my mechanic's telling me, but yes. You gotta look for transmission issues. You know, that 4MAC, it's great transmission.
17: Oh, it's amazing.
9: You know, things like that you gotta look for, I believe. Is that correct?
17: Yeah, you do. You have to keep an eye on that. And it's not designed to last forever. But it will go, you know, quite a ways. So I think you need, if you keep an eye on the transition, the 4MATIC aspects of it and so forth, a lot of what we saw go out was not mechanically related to those cars as much as it was some of the technology and the buttons and so forth, you know, would start to get bugs, or just over time, some of them would start to corrode and so forth. But the
15: What did you say, the buttons?
17: The things that are associated with buttons, the electronics and so forth.
9: I have heard issues from other owners about electrical problems.
17: Right.
9: These SUVs, you know, and something will happen, and I've noticed it, but I don't try to get it fixed. It just goes away.
17: You know, interestingly enough, Mike, there are a lot of those 2009 MLs, particularly the V8 versions that we saw people driving, and most of the electronics had gone out in them, but the cars drove so great, and they were you know, bulletproof, and people would continue to drive them until they just couldn't drive them anymore.
15: Right,
17: right. That's a great car, man.
9: That's what I need to know. I need to hear it here from a third party.
17: Yes, sir.
9: Not my Mercedes mechanic.
17: No, you know? He's right.
15: Thank you. Thank you, Mike. We appreciate
9: you. Thanks, guys.
17: Yes, sir.
15: Jason, talking about dealerships, I want to ask you, because a lot of people now with online, you have the lady with the RAV4, she might go online to what's the best way, or what advice do you have to give to people to buy a used car from an individual?
17: Fantastic question, Shelley. So here's my recommendation for people that are looking at used vehicles, not just from individuals, but also at dealership lots or independent lots. Hire a third-party remote inspection team. It costs about $250, $175 in some case, depending on how close it is to wherever the inspector may be. It is the best $175 or $250 that you will ever spend, because that person will go out and do a multi-point, unbiased inspection of that pre-owned vehicle and give you the information that you need to understand what it is that you're buying. There are some used vehicles that enter into the secondary market because the previous owner had issues. They are under no obligation to disclose that to you. Even when you buy a vehicle from a franchise automotive dealer, you will be asked to sign a buyer's guide. That buyer's guide is a caveat emptor, which means buyer beware. Because as is, no warranty means that in the state of Georgia, if in fact you do take possession of a pre-owned vehicle and something happens to it, whether it be 1 mile or 100,000 miles after purchase, you own that vehicle. Spend the additional money to have the vehicle inspected by a third-party, unbiased individual, and have them take a look at it. They'll give you mechanical condition as well as aesthetic condition and so forth for the vehicle. That is one of the best things that you can do if you're considering buying a pre-owned vehicle. One, get the inspection that's provided by the seller, and also spend the extra money to get the inspection done yourself. If you're going to spend $10,000, $15,000, $20,000 for a vehicle, the extra $250 to not buy someone else's problem is certainly worth the expenditure.
15: 404-872-0750, 1-800-WSB-TALK. Let's go to line two. Chris in Lawrenceville. Go ahead, Chris.
10: I heard you guys, Shelley, talking about Toyota versus Mercedes dependability. And back in the day, I bought a Datsun 510 and a 240Z. And those were bulletproof cars. My understanding is that they basically copied a German engine and just improved on it, made it better. So I think the Japanese have been known for taking the best technology out there and making it better.
17: Yeah.
10: And the German cars have gotten super, super, you know, technical, complicated, everything.
15: Is there a question, Chris?
10: Space age. Well, I'm just agreeing. Sorry, my question was, I'm agreeing with the dependability of the Toyota.
15: Gotcha. Yeah. Look, we got some calls coming in, so we want to get some questions in. Thanks for your call, Chris. We appreciate you listening. Beth, go ahead, sir, ma'am.
11: Hi, I drive a 2015 Lexus RX350. It has about 115,000 miles on it, and I want to drive it to 250 if I can, but mm-hmm. I'm concerned, will parts be hard to get since it's already 10 years old?
17: I'm going to say no, ma'am. Parts will not be difficult to get for that vehicle. There should be an abundance of parts available on both the primary which would be the access to the franchise dealers such as, you know, Butler, Lexus, and so forth with Kevin, but also on the secondary market. So there is a wide swath of manufacturers that have also manufactured parts that are non-OEM that are available for that vehicle. And keep in mind, there are a lot of synergies between the parent company, Toyota, and Lexus. So a lot of their parts are interchangeable to some degree. So I don't think you'll have an issue at all having that vehicle serviced or acquiring parts to keep it on the road for as long as you want to drive.
15: And Lexus anticipates the vehicle going that long, so the parts last, you know what I mean? They have the parts around that
17: long. I would agree with that statement.
15: Right? You get it, Beth?
11: Yeah, I do. Thank you so much. That was the answer I wanted. I love driving it. I want a driver forever.
15: Yep, yep.
17: For call.
15: Great call, Beth. Have a wonderful week, and thanks for listening. 404-872-0750, 1-800-WSB-TALK. Those are the numbers to call. We have a short segment coming up. And so we'll take your calls. We'll get in and out really really quickly. So get to your question really quickly. 404-872-0750, 1-800-WSB-TALK. We will be right back.
2: It's 12:51 in the Trustdale.com traffic center, where all lanes being held right now by the airport. 285 southbound, the outer loop, getting past Kent Creek Parkway, exit 2. Injury crash working there, and moving around equipment and East Point Fire with this as well. And all lanes being held, 285 southbound, the outer loop, just past Kent Creek Parkway, exit 2. Delays start back 3 miles back at Highway 166, exit 5. The best wide alternate to avoid those delays as they try to clear this crash is the downtown connector, 7585 south to either I-85 South or I-75 South to avoid the delays by the airport. I'm Mike Shields, Triple Team Traffic, 95.5 WSB.
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13: 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And Aaron, the headlines are heavy. 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
14: 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It's not like bring all of your statements and have everything buttoned up and show us your spreadsheet. 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We've got a bunch of them coming up here soon. 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
15: Let's go to the phones. Really get to your questions very quickly, please, because we this is a short segment. Sherry from Decula, go ahead, Sherry.
20: Yes. How do I maintain a 2020 Honda CR-V that I rarely drive? I'm retired. I may drive at five miles a week. Is it okay? I keep it in a closed up garage. Is it okay to not drive it, or is it best I need to drive it more?
17: So, Sherry, an ounce of prevention is worth a pound of cure. And I will tell you that you do need to start your vehicle and drive it more frequently if that is just from the garage to the mailbox. But you also want to put yourself on at least 1 year interval. If just like the human body, the doctor requests that you come in once a year for an annual physical, you need to have someone at least lay eyes on your vehicle once a year so that they can catch any issues that may be developing over the time as it sits. But let me recommend that you at least drive your vehicle once every 2 weeks or so. Drive it 10 miles, drive it down, you know, a couple of blocks to see your front. The engine needs to have circulation of the lubrication and so forth that's in it in order for it to continue to provide you with many years of good service.
20: Okay, excellent. Thank you.
15: Thank you, Sherry. Have a wonderful day. You too, Sherry. God bless you. Sarah, question really quickly, please.
21: How do I locate the most ethical pre-purchase inspection guy that you were talking about so I don't run into a fly-by-night guy that, you know, would want to scam me?
17: Okay, so two sides of that I want to address. One is whatever vehicle you're considering buying, make sure that you find a way to develop a connection to a OEM or a franchise dealer. That
15: What's an OEM?
17: Original equipment manufacturer.
15: Okay.
17: Of that particular brand. So let's say if you were interested in Mercedes and you were buying one from an individual and so forth, you do reserve the option to approach that service department and have them do a pre-purchase inspection, even if you didn't purchase that vehicle from them. So that's
15: Will they do that?
17: They most certainly will, and they are happy to.
15: Okay.
17: Because they are looking to build relationships as well.
15: Okay.
17: The second route that you can take is if the vehicle is across the country or, you know, and you don't have the ability to put your hands on it and actually take it in for a PPI, is take a look at some of the PPI.
15: What's PPI?
17: Pre-purchase inspection.
15: Okay.
17: Companies that are recommended by people that sell vehicles through an Amazon or through an eBay. My wife and I used to be involved with selling vehicles through eBay Motors for Mercedes-Benz and Buckhead at the turn of the time. That was really popular. And we would encourage every person that looked at a vehicle with us, hey, here's the list of people that do PPIs for buyers through eBay. 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
15: Right.
17: They have access to a lot of great people that do PPIs.
15: All right, Sarah.
21: The The last dealership I went to tried to sell me a used vehicle with a bent frame that was so minor you didn't know till I said, I think I need an alignment. And they found the bent frame, so I took it back.
17: Right, right. Again, that goes to the importance of having that independent third-party inspection. The bent frame scenario, I'm sorry to hear that that happened that way. That's something that should be caught on the dealer's inspection. But again, that's the reason for getting the unbiased third-party opinion.
21: You said truck trader, car trader?
15: Auto trader.
17: Auto trader.
21: Okay, thank you.
15: Yes, you're welcome. Ma'am. Mary Ann, last question of the day. Do we have time? No, we don't have. Yeah, we do have. Go ahead, Mary Ann. What's your question really quickly?
0: Ooh, GLC 300, 2018, 90,000 miles. I hit something on I-85.
17: Yes, ma'am.
0: It ruined my brakes. I had it towed to Mercedes. They've had it on the alignment 3 times on the rack, and they can't get it right. My question is, what shall I do with this car?
17: It is possible that irreparable damage could have been done to the front end or rear end of that vehicle. If it cannot be straightened out by an authorized collision center, then you may have a vehicle that will chronically have issues into the future. You may want to consider replacing it. But an authorized collision center can also help you with that.
15: When you say authorized collision center, Mercedes-Benz collision center?
17: Yes, Mercedes-Benz and all the OEMs, they have the collision centers that they have authorized and certified to do work on their vehicles. I would say check with them as well. And if they report to you that you've got an irreparable frame or some damage that can't be taken care of, you need to consider getting rid of that vehicle, or you're going to live with chronic issues into the future.
15: Thanks, Mary Ann. We got to go. The show ended. Jason, any last words before we get off the air?
17: Oh, no. Thank you for having me, Shelley. I want to thank the entire team over at Winship Cancer Institute, Dr. Mizell and her team for taking care of my wife. And thank you to the entire family and community in Smyrna for taking care of and keeping their arms around us during this time of loss. Jordan and Riley, Daddy loves you. Grandma Candy, thank you for holding us.
15: Love you all. Have a wonderful weekend, and know this in your hearts, God loves you.
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22: It is 1 o'clock. I'm Keith Cromwell. Our top story, Willa Noonan Man is in jail today after firing at officers and barricading himself inside a Dunkin' Donuts. Now, this happening in the 1,000 block of Bullsboro Drive in Noonan last night. Officers say 39-year-old Artavius Watts barricaded himself in that store for nearly 2 hours before he was finally taken into custody. Police say all the employees got out safe. No one else was hurt in this incident. Watts remains in the Coweta County Jail this afternoon on charges of aggravated assault. Well, the Fairburn Fire Department saying this afternoon that they rescued one person from a house fire. The resident jumped from a second-story window when flames broke out in the home last night. Crews on site quickly took out the firefighters saying that most of the damage was contained to the second level. The victim was taken to the hospital and is recovering this afternoon. Well, homestead property tax relief could be on the November ballot if some state lawmakers get their way.
23: In order for property owners to get that relief, local voters will have to approve a 1 cent sales tax increase to pay for it. And while about a third of the state's counties are expressing interest, not every community is sold, explains Clint Mueller with the Association of County Commissioners of Georgia.
24: Some places may say, look, we don't want to levy an extra 1 cent sales tax to provide more property tax relief, and that's part of their decision. They could keep their tax rate where it's at and not provide any additional property tax relief.
23: And even if voters approve the relief this year, it won't be reflected on tax bills until 2028. Jonathan O'Brien, 95.5 WSB.
22: Well, word this afternoon that Iran has closed the Strait of Hormuz again. They're citing Israel's attacks in Lebanon and, quote, the U.S.'s bad faith in their interim agreement on the war. Iran's negotiators, though, are heading to Switzerland at this hour for talks along with Special Envoy Steve Witkoff. Now, Vice President J.D. Vance says he was supposed to go but is now staying behind for now. Meanwhile, Israeli strikes in southern Lebanon have killed at least 16 people, they say, including 2 children. We'll have an update now on traffic and weather coming up next.
25: 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You know, Josh, that's him you see jumping out of the back of their trucks. Josh, welcome. About that time of year, tell me what you have installed outside your house that really makes you love your

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3: It is now 1:06. That means live team coverage of traffic and weather. Let's go to the traffic center. Mike Shields standing by. Hey, Mike.
4: Hey, Keith. And our top traffic story right now is where all lanes are being held by the airport injury crash on I-25 southbound the Outer Loop past Camp Creek Parkway exit 2. At one point, they were letting the left lane by. They have stopped that right now with a fire department EMS all with this injury crash, and all lanes are blocked right now. 285 southbound the Outer Loop past Camp Creek Parkway. Delays start 3 miles back at Highway 166 exit 5. You can take that east to the downtown connector, then take the connector south to I-85 south or I-75 south to avoid the delays as they try to clear this crash. From the Trustdale.com Traffic Center, Triple Team Traffic, 95.5 WSB.
5: I'm Channel 2 Action News Chief Meteorologist Brad, and it's partly to mostly cloudy with a few isolated showers and storms this afternoon and evening. We dry up overnight down to 70. Scattered afternoon and evening storms on Sunday, high 87, and we'll keep some scattered storms into next week. Highs in the mid to upper 80s.
3: It is 80 degrees right now in Midtown Atlanta. 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I'm Keith Cromwell, 95.5 WSB.
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7: Protecting Main Street from Wall Street. 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
8: 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Welcome to Money Unleashed on 95.5 WSB. I'm Eric Johnson. With me, as always, is Kyle Allen. And we're the vice presidents of Hoffman Financial Group. We're here with you every single Saturday for 2 full hours, talking about what's going on in the world and how it affects your successful retirement. Kyle, before we get into another big show, how you doing, man?
9: Man, doing great. So we've been trying to get ready for a little beach trip.
8: Oh, okay.
9: We always go down to St. Augustine. My mother is one of five, so we're talking big family.
8: Oh, boy.
9: Right? And my son is turning five this October, so he's in that zone where, like, all the cousins are running around, and it's such a great time, right? Now, I got to get there first. It's not like St. Augustine is right around the corner.
8: A bit of a drive.
9: A little bit of a drive.
8: Smidge.
9: Yeah, my mom was like, are you going to fly down? I'm like, no. My son's flown before, so we could, but I'm still in the zone where it's a little easier to just pack up and drive, right? So it's travel time, right? It's summer. There's a lot of great things going on. And then, you know, I guess if you're listening to us, maybe you're traveling through, right? Maybe you've came into Atlanta to visit somebody. Maybe you're going down to beach yourself.
8: Yeah, maybe you're like, hey, you know, I like driving too. I don't want to go to that stupid airport. You know, I mean, like, how many times have I been to the airport this year? I'm good. Like, I've

0: my quota on airport, and I get it. But, you know, that's, you know, talk about driving. Sometimes you can find some blind spots when you're driving, you know, in the mirrors. But we're going to talk about some blind spots of retirement, Kyle. And I want to kind of hop into the topic of income, right? And specifically spending. So we have an article here from Forbes. And it pointed out that not preparing a spending plan as you transition into retirement can be a real blind spot for some of these retirees. So not knowing what's coming in and coming out could be a problem. That's not the case when you're building a full retirement plan at Hoffman Financial Group, is it, Kyle?
1: It's not, right? So when you start looking at this idea of a spending plan, right? We've talked about it before. The average cost on fun in America is about $2,000 a month. The average cost here in Atlanta for bills is about $5,000 to $6,000 a month, depending on your mortgage. By the way, that's assuming a mortgage of about $2,500. So then you start saying, okay, a lot of people could retire if they're paying the bills somewhere around $60,000.
0: Sure.
1: Some people are going to push that up to, say, $80,000 if they're having a certain level of fun. I think a lot of retirees come in and they want about $100,000, so about $8,000 a month. But as the article points out, you just need to know. So it's okay if it's five. It's okay if it's eight. It might even be okay if it's 10 or 15 or even 20.
0: Mm-hmm.
1: I work with a lot of clients. They don't spend enough, right? I think some of it is just awareness. They were raised by a generation that went through World War I and World War II and Spanish flu and Cuban Missile Crisis. And they spent their whole life working and saving and investing and doing the right thing. And then they raise their kids to say, okay, you need to do the same. You need to work hard. You need to save well. You need to invest intelligently. And then you get into retirement and you don't realize that the world has really shifted, right? Inflation has changed the way things cost. If we look at the stock market itself, we think about Peter Lynch back in the 80s and, you know, Fidelity Magellan and what they could return out of that portfolio. And now we live in a world where basically running double on the S&P 500, right? So you've got to be able to sit down with this and say, what is the custom plan for me, right? How do I build a plan with sources of retirement paychecks that last the rest of your life, right? No matter how long you live and are sufficient to pay for the living expenses, right? So what is that plan? How do we build that, right? So take me into that, right? What's the first building block of the savings or income plan?
0: You know what, Kyle? It's a great question. You know, we talk about this all the time on the show. I'm going to say it again. You know, when you're buying real estate, it's location, location, location. When you're creating a retirement plan, it's income, income, income, right? Because when you stop working, the backboard of your W-2 or 1099 stops and you have to now learn how to live off the money you've accrued throughout your life. And step one is understanding what you need, which is why we're talking about the blind spot, right? You can't wing it. So you really need to sit down. We've got to actually go through what we spend to get an idea of the outflows. Once you understand the outflows, then you can understand what your wishes, wants, and needs are for the money. So yes, you obviously have to have, you know, money, number one, and obviously you have to have enough money coming in to pay your bills because they're not going to stop, but you need to have more money coming in than that, right? Because you're retired now. So you need to have a way to accrue for things. And that's really the keys to the castle, is making sure that you've got more money than you think coming in, or think you need coming in, I should say, rather. What do I mean by that? So let's say that you're spending $8,000 like you just suggested to live in Atlanta. Well, if that's the case, I'm going to try to get you $10,000 to $12,000. That's after taxes plus inflation. And the reason why you want to do that is because you need a way to save up for the cruises and the trips and the spoiling grandkids and buying a Harley or the new fishing rods, whatever it is for you, right? Because if you don't, everything extra that you need in your life is going to be coming out of your portfolio, and that's how you can drain it down in retirement. But the good news for all of this is it doesn't take as much money as you think to accomplish this income goal, to create this income stream that you need to supplement your pensions and Social Securities if you're blessed enough to have that. And when you do it this way and you realize that, hey, this doesn't take every single dollar I have to create this income, then that means that there's money off to the side you can continue to grow in retirement, and that creates basically a mind blow for most people, because everyone that walks into our office thinks it's a race to zero, and that's just simply not the case. So step one is why we're talking about the blind spot. You have to understand your outflows of money first, then you can figure out how to plan to give you more than what you need in retirement.
1: Yeah, and I would say then you start building in these things that give you that, right? So you start with the kind of the most basic, right? We've got Social Security. Later on the show, we're going to get really deep into Social Security, but 500 different ways you could take it. Generally, the three would be early, at full, or deferred, right? Delayed retirement. So that's going to be a piece of the puzzle. Let's say that's around $2,000 a month. Then you're going to say, okay, do I have a pension, right? Now, a lot of people don't have pensions as much anymore, but there are people with pensions. About 30% of American retirees have a pension, even though a lot of those pensions aren't as much as they used to be. So how much is your pension? How much is your Social Security? You know, for a lot of people, that could be 40%, 60%, or even 80% of the need. And I think that's one of the first things to understand, because if what you're getting from Uncle Sam is 40, 60, 80% of what you need, there may be less pressure on your assets than you think, right? So if you're someone who has read the article that says you need $1.3 to $1.5 million in retirement, well, not if Social Security and the pension cover all the bills. You don't need anything.
0: That's true.
1: Right? So that's where this gets kind of interesting, because it starts looking at these building blocks of income and how they relate to each other. So you've got to figure out what Social Security is going to pay. You've got to figure out if you have a pension, what that's going to pay and when it can be turned on. And then you've got to start looking that at in relation to that spending plan that we talked about.
0: 100%. So income is the key building block to creating one of these retirement plans. And getting this process started, I know it seems like a lot for people. Like that people don't want to talk about how much they spend. Mm-hmm. I know that you and I see a lot of people with the pleasure of sitting down with thousands of families a year. And I would argue probably about half of them have no idea what they spend, which is the winging it part that we were talking about. We have to get around that, though. You have to really dive into this. I don't know anybody that just wants to willy-nilly a retirement. They want to know that it's going to work, right? Well, Kyle, Forbes boiled it down to basically two outcomes when there's no clear plan to spending. So some people spend too much in retirement, way too much, and it's an obvious problem because you're going to run out of money. But there are also folks out there, for a variety of reasons, spend far too little, which you just alluded to, and I see it all the time too, and they end up not being able to really maximize their retirement and enjoy those years, which you should be doing. So we don't want people to end up in either of these positions, do we?
1: We don't, and I think it's just an awareness thing. I'll actually walk you through a case. Prospective client came in yesterday with their daughter. I think she was 41, 42. They were in their early 70s, right?
0: Okay.
1: So they were looking at themselves and they were saying, we feel like we're in a place where we're going to pay too much in taxes.
0: Okay.
1: And so they came in to sit down with me and I said, you've got one of the most tax efficient plans I've ever seen.
0: Mm-hmm.
1: And they're like, what? And I'm like, yeah, so your fear actually helped you get to this place. When it comes to taxes, you really won't pay much at all in taxes. However, when we look at what's going on here, your daughter's got a couple million dollars in what she has. So really, your spending plan is too low.
0: Yeah.
1: And they looked at each other like, what? And I was like, yeah, if your daughter doesn't need this money and this is what you have, then we could build a spending plan that basically runs out of money somewhere around 95, and you could really increase your spending by about 60%. And they were like, 60%?
0: 60%.
1: I was like, yeah, so you're sitting on all this extra money that's accruing for your daughter, and she's made it clear she's got multiple millions herself. So it's not just you. I think the other thing we've learned in the early stages of the company, as I was signing up clients, we were sort of saying, okay, my job is to replace paychecks and help people make retirement decisions.
0: Right.
1: Now I would argue we've become the family advisor. It's not just I work for you. It's I work for the whole family. I'm helping everybody. Because when we sat down with the daughter, we learned that they really should have a spending plan that was increased by quite a bit. And so there's so many different ways you can look at this. And I think it's just having the awareness and the courage to sit down and look at it over and over and over and over again, because the world is always changing. The details are always changing.
0: Your life's always changing.
1: Yeah, that's exactly what happened to them, right? So 10 years ago, their daughter wasn't in a position that could be said like that. They made an assumption that she would do well, but she's done extremely well.
0: Right.
1: So now...
0: So what are we doing here? Can't take it with you.
1: Why don't we change the spending? So in their mind, they were thinking, I've got to have the same spending plan all the way through retirement. And yes, that first 10 years, it made sense to have it that way. But now that your daughter has invested well, and she and her husband have millions of dollars, you could increase your spending starting today. And so that's the point. It's continually getting back into that plan, even if you've built it, and looking at it from different angles to be able to figure out how do you do it most efficiently, how do you maximize your income, or if you've never built one, start that discussion.
0: Yeah, so I know this can all sound very daunting, and people have a really hard time taking the first step, but I can assure you it's much easier than you think. 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
0: 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Coming up next on Money Unleashed, some politicians are making some moves in the market. We're going to do a little scorekeeping and let you know how it could benefit you next on Money Unleashed with Eric Johnson and Kyle Allen on 95.5 WSB.
2: It's 121 in the Trustdale.com traffic center, and a red alert continues by the airport. Injury crash has all lanes blocked. I-25 southbound the outer loop just past Camp Creek Parkway, exit 2. Large response underway by police, fire, EMS, and HERA units. And no timetable when lanes can reopen. Delays start back at Highway 166, exit 5. Avoid those brake lights and take the downtown connector, 7585 south, to either I-85 south or I-75 south to avoid the delays. But once again, all lanes remain blocked. 285 southbound the outer loop past Cape Creek Parkway, exit 2. I'm Mike Shields, Triple Team Traffic, 95.5 WSB.
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0: Welcome back, Atlanta, to Money Unleashed on 95.5 WSB. I'm Eric Johnson. He's Kyle Allen, and we are the vice presidents of Hoffman Financial Group. And Kyle, there's been a bunch of politicians making moves in the market. So let's talk about this and how it could sometimes benefit our clients. I haven't heard any of these. Have you heard of any of these come up recently in the news, perhaps?
1: Yeah, it's been in the news for a couple of years, right? So, So the big one, of course, for a long time was Nancy Pelosi. So we'll get to her in a second. But the one that sort of triggered my attention recently was they released the trades here from Q1 from the president. So the president had basically no trading in January. Like, let me just say this before I say all of this. I don't want this to sound like I'm saying there's some like nefarious thing going on. Like, I kind of think it's a non-issue. But it is important to talk about, right? So one of the things we saw here President Trump wasn't doing any trading really in January, and then in February and kind of moving on after that, there were a lot of trades, right? So when people see things like that, they're like, well, okay, did he have inside information? He had $1 million each in things like NVIDIA and Microsoft and Boeing and Oracle, which to me is a non-issue. It's like, of course he had $1 million in NVIDIA. Like, the guy's worth a lot of money. I'm surprised he didn't have more in NVIDIA.
0: Well, that's the thing. I just want everyone to know, like, $1 million to Donald Trump in NVIDIA is like throwing a Tic Tac down a whale's mouth.
1: But what was interesting, of course, was there wasn't a lot of movement, then all of a sudden was the movement. And so we see things like this. We've had trackers that follow people like Ted Cruz. Kind of the most famous is the Nancy Pelosi tracker. So
0: she's the only person that's ever been better than Warren Buffett. It's really weird.
1: Yeah, we pulled some of these numbers, right? So she's got Apple, NVIDIA, Alphabet, and they represent her largest tech positions. Her portfolio gained 71% in 2024 versus the S&P 500, which was only up 25%, so basically tripled it. And her cumulative 37-year trading record shows 16,930%, right? So these are pretty amazing gains compared to the S&P 500 that's at 2,300%, right? So in January of 2026, Pelosi exercised a call option to acquire 5,000 shares of NVIDIA at $80. I don't think that's a big deal. I think you're kind of always buying those positions like that. But it is a little interesting when you see someone like her making three times what the market's making. I think we all can agree, and I've seen the stats on this. It's like 9 out of 10 of Americans think that if you're a politician and you're in that power of influence, you should just buy the index. Like, we should just force them into the indexes. I'm on board with that. I don't know how you feel about that, but I understand for some of them that could be frustrating. They own stocks before, but it's like, okay, you're doing public service. It used to be something in the old days where, like, you left your job, you went up and did your public service, and then you came back to your job.
0: Correct.
1: But now we have these career politicians. So in the world of career politicians, in my opinion, this is not the company opinion, this is just Kyle's opinion, I think they should be stuck in the index funds. I don't think they should be trading stock positions.
0: I agree with that unequivocally. And I think they should be putting in, you know, S&P 500. Keep it very simple, because what the whole purpose of their job is to make America a better country, right? So put them in the S&P.
1: Yeah.
0: You know, make America better. That's your job as a politician. So, yeah, I think if you're going to enter the arena of politics, yeah, you should be put into S&P 500. And then all the bad decisions you choose to make, you feel. And all the good decisions you make, I think it would entice people to make better decisions if you're 535 Congress people that we got, right?
1: And that's why I wanted to bring this out. Not necessarily because I think something nefarious is going on or they have some kind of game that we don't have access to. Sometimes clients come in and they've given up. Right, they read articles like this. They see things going on. I've heard people say the stock market is a game or a casino, and I'm going to lose.
0: Or it's rigged.
1: It's rigged.
0: Yeah, stuff like that.
1: Right. So, okay, I get the emotion around that. And being from a small town, I actually grew up with a lot of people that believed things like that. Whereas when you see this and you say, okay, the basic market in the run that we're looking at here in 2024 for Nancy Pelosi went up 25%. Okay, so in just 1 year, if you had $1 million, you made $250,000.
0: That's not the worst thing in the world.
1: That's an amazing thing. And then you think about the magnitude of effect of the GDP and the economy here in the United States. And then you think about the amazing things that are going on in just AI alone, right? You've got 500 companies. You've got these top sort of big companies. There are 10 of them. They're running about 40% of what's going on inside that index. I just really, really have a broken heart for people who have given up. They're sitting in cash 40%, 50%, 60%, 80% of their money.
0: Oh, yeah.
1: Because they believe that someone else is going to be successful and not them. Here's what I'm here to tell you. This process of economic activity is profitable and it's for you. Now, does that mean you need to put every dollar into NVIDIA or every dollar into Apple or even every dollar into stocks? No.
0: No.
1: However, there's a real amazing thing going on in this country currently. It's not behind us. It's happening right now. It's in our future. It's part of our present. And if you don't have access into that, it's going to be detrimental. I was working with a prospective client the other day. She had 80% of her money sitting in cash. She said she had had it that way for the last 5 years. She was worried about economics. She was worried about the markets. She's worried about politicians. She sees all these negative things. So she's been sitting in cash for 5 years.
0: Well, that's a big mistake.
1: That's tough.
0: That's a big mistake. You missed out on a lot of good stuff that's been happening. And there's more good stuff to come, too. But, you know, I think that what you were mentioning right there is there's a lot of different emotional traps. Like, for instance, that lady who came in saying that she's never going to make any money. It's always rigged against her. I think one of the biggest problems that most people have, especially retail investors, when they come in here, is that they're watching TV to get their information. right? And that's the biggest problem because it's the easiest medium of learning about this stuff. And they go on and they wind up watching these people. You know, Jim Cramer is a great example. They fall in love with the guy's personality and they like the guy and they start watching him and then they start idolizing this person because they know more than they do, right? And then what happens is they might take a tip from a certain talking head on television and it doesn't usually work out, right? Because they're not trying to make you get rich. They're trying to tell you what just happened, right? So most people are on the back end of things and they think it's rigged because every time they hear all these great things about a company, what they're failing to realize is that it's already made its run, right? And then they get it at the top and then they immediately lose money every time they purchase an equity. So you got to limit those emotional traps that you have and you can't trust TV like it's the gospel, right? You can't do it.
1: And there are ways to take part in this thing without just buying stocks directly.
0: Yeah, there's ways of entering the market and not getting hurt. It's called dollar cost averaging. And that's putting little pieces in here and there, right? Maybe every 2 weeks or maybe every month. And then that way you're getting into the market in small chunks. So if it goes up, great, you made money. If it's going down, you're buying low. And you know, hopefully you make some money on the way back up, right? So that's why cost averaging is a big deal. And also making sure you have a proper plan is a big deal. And that's what we're here to help you with at Hoffman Financial Group. 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We'll share some ways to get you on the road to a successful retirement. 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
13: It is 1:30. I'm Keith Cromwell. We begin with a traffic weather red alert in East Point on I-285. Mike Shields with the latest now.
2: Yeah, breaking news here near the airport, Keith, where all lanes remain blocked with this injury crash and a large response underway by East Point Police, Fire, EMS, and HERA units, and no traffic getting by. I-285 southbound, the outer loop just past Cape Creek Parkway, exit 2, bumper to bumper, 3 miles back at Highway 166, exit 5. Use the downtown connector, 7585 south to I-85 or I-75 south around the airport to avoid the delays. I'll continue to watch this and have another live update coming up in the next few minutes.
13: All right, Mike, thank you so much. Well, in Clayton County, police are asking for help this afternoon, trying to find information in a deadly shooting that killed a 16-year-old.
14: Officers were called to Mount Zion Road in Jonesboro around 6 Friday night and found the teenager hit with a gunshot wound. He was taken to a local hospital and died from his injuries shortly after. No suspects have been identified, but detectives are actively investigating. Jordan Brown, 95.5 WSB.
13: Well, word this afternoon that Iran has closed the Strait of Hormuz again. They're citing Israeli attacks in Lebanon, but they also say the U.S.'s bad faith in their interim agreement on the war is contributing to that closure. Iran's negotiators, though, are heading to Switzerland for talks there, along with Special Envoy Steve Witkoff. Now, Vice President J.D. Vance was also supposed to go, but he says he will stay behind for now. So what does this mean for gas prices?
15: Prices of oil are started above $120 a barrel in the midst of this war. They are down to about $77 a barrel. It puts national gas prices today at $3.95 a gallon. But keep in mind, there's still a lot up in the air here. Supply chains, they don't come back instantly. If you're a farmer who paid more for gas and fertilizer, or you're a grocer who's seen higher transit costs, they're going to pass those off, and they are likely to stay higher through most of the summer.
13: That's correspondent Rebecca Jarvis. Our average price here, $3.68 here in Georgia. All right, we'll get an update on that red alert and weather coming up next.
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13: Let's get an update now on that traffic red alert in East Point on I-285. Mike Shields, what's the very latest?
2: No change since the last 5 minutes, Keith. All lanes remain blocked. Large response underway. I-285 southbound the Outer Loop, just past Kent Creek Parkway, exit 2. If you're trying to make your way to the airport or around the airport on the southwest leg of the perimeter, avoid I-285 south. Use the downtown connector 7585 south to either I-85 south or I-75 south. To avoid the brake lights, no timetable from police when lanes will reopen, and all lanes remain blocked. I-285 southbound the Outer Loop, past Cape Creek Parkway. From the Trustell.com Traffic Center, Triple Team Traffic, 95.5 WSB.
19: I'm Channel 2 Action News Chief Meteorologist Brad Nitz. Few isolated showers and storms through this evening, drying up overnight, and head towards a Sunday morning low of 70. Partly cloudy with scattered showers and storms for Sunday, the first day of summer, high 87.
13: It's 81 degrees right now in Midtown Atlanta. We'll give you another news update here coming up at 2 o'clock. I'm Keith Cromwell, 95.5 WSB.
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0: Welcome back, Atlanta, to Money Unleashed on 95.5 WSB. I'm Eric Johnson. He's Kyle Allen, and we are the vice presidents of Hoffman Financial Group. And what we're going to talk about now, we talk about literally every show, Kyle. That's the five P's. So say it with me now. What are they? Proper planning prevents poor performance. Bingo, right? And there are countless Americans out there who are struggling with their financial planning. And one of the biggest reasons we do this show is to provide the insight to help everybody avoid that. So why are so many people struggling, Kyle?
1: Well, there are plenty of reasons, right? But there's something I thought was interesting. Schwab polled 1,000 adults and found that many of them are putting off their financial planning because they believe it's time-consuming and complicated.
0: All right, so let's dig into this. Like, what do you make of that?
1: I guess the first thing I would say is, and I heard this recently, so it makes me think of it, the nervous system will choose a familiar hell and avoid an unfamiliar heaven. Right? So the familiar hell is just not doing something. It's just sort of continuing forward. And the unfamiliar heaven would be to sit down, go through the numbers. It's unfamiliar. It's a little scary, even though it'll get you to heaven,
0: basically, it's hard.
1: It's just hard.
0: People think it's hard.
1: It's almost like you're worried that if you sit down and do the financial planning, it'll tell you that you can't retire and there's bad things in the plan.
0: All right. Let's break down the results of this study, Kyle. So for starters, many people responded that saving for retirement is more complicated than they'd like. And about two-thirds say they don't have a formal plan. That's a written plan that we talk about. You should have one. 25% don't even have a plan at all. There are the respondents who said, I just don't have time to create a plan. So I would argue, okay, well, if you got time to go to work and plan for a vacation and plan for your next family gathering, you should have a plan for how you're going to spend your money in retirement, right?
1: Or I'll make it even easier for you. Okay, I hear you. For everyone that is saying, I don't have time to create the plan, fine. Do you have time to pick up the phone and call the Hoffman Group? Because I'll do it for you.
0: That's exactly right.
1: Totally fine. You don't have time? Guess who has time? I've got an army of financial advisors that have time. They're ready. They're willing. They're able. And that's what they're begging you, to just say hello. All you got to do is say hello. All you got to do is connect for a few minutes. It sounds like it's super stressful and it's super complicated, but we'll do the work for you. Here's the exciting news. We have a special offer for you today. 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
1: And that's exciting because now we are a part of the solution.
0: So it kind of sounds like to me, if you're worried about time, don't, because you got an army of people ready to do it for you.
1: Exactly.
0: Is that what I'm hearing?
1: That's exactly right.
0: Fantastic.
1: Now, the second thing that people are saying, right? So the first one is time. The second thing that people are saying is cost. Because another common objection, or maybe just misconception, is that it's too expensive to get an advisor to do this, right? So in their head, they're thinking, okay, you're going to charge us $1,000, $2,000, $4,000, $5,000. It's like, hold on. Some do, but what does it cost here for us?
0: Well, it's no cost and no obligation for the people who give us their time.
1: So it's that simple, right? It's not a lot of time. It's not any cost. We'll do it for free. We're ready, we're here, and this is what we do every day.
0: That's right, and it all starts with a portfolio X-ray. So what does that look like for people? Let me dive into that. It's actually very simple. So when people do call in and ask us to do this no-cost, no-obligation portfolio X-ray for them, yeah, we're going to need a little information. We're going to ask for your statements so we can analyze them, and we run a couple different reports.
1: And let's pause it there. Why? Why do you want my statements, right? Because, hey, I don't want to tell anybody what I've got in my accounts.
0: Got it. Well, we need to understand what the engine looks like before we can tweak it and fix it.
1: So when you say engine, you're saying, all right, we want to know what types of investments you're in, right? Because I know a lot of people, they say, well, those are my investments. And we want to go into what are your investments?
0: Yeah. So it's not just the bottom line number, like, hey, here are all my investments. It's like, are you in Apple? Are you in Tesla? Are you in warrants? Are you in options? Are you in convertible notes? Are you in a bond fund? Like, we need to know these things. Because then we can identify what's working, what's not working, and what can be improved upon. And the only way to do that is to get a clear look at it. And yeah, you're going to need your statements for that. But we back it up with a Morningstar report, give you the analytics, and we also give you a quantitative analysis as well. It tackles a bunch of different things. It tackles, you know, what are your allocations? How is it performing? What are the costs and fees to the investments that you have inside of them that you may or may not be aware of? Additionally, do we have some dead money sitting there? Are we over-diversified? Are we under-diversified? There's a lot you can find out by simply just getting an X-ray of what you're investing in now. And then and only then, when you have a full idea of what's in your portfolio, can you make any additional changes to improve upon that?
1: But hold on, and I'm going to throw this out there, right? If you do this work and you don't charge for it, you're just going to try to sell me something, right?
0: No. This portfolio X-ray, it is no cost, no obligation. You can take it. Like, listen, if you want to come back and hear some of our ideas how to improve what you got, perfect. We'll schedule another appointment. If you don't want to do that, that's up to you.
1: Yeah. So it's easier than we thought. It's less expensive than we thought. So then we go into the last thing. It's just momentum, right? So you're moving along with your day. You're overwhelmed with your day. You've got your kids. You've got your grandkids. You've got your hobbies. You've got all your things. But here's the key for where we are right now. This is the perfect time of the year to stop, take a look, and clean this up. Don't let it be another 6 months. Don't let us wake up at Christmas and realize, oh gosh, I'm another year down, another 6 months passed. Because here's the reality. Whether you're 50, 55, 60, or 65 years old, there's no time like the present, and proper planning can fix this worry, fix this stress. And like I said, there's no cost and there's no obligation. So there is absolutely no excuse to not get on the phone, connect with us, and have us do this, even if you have an advisor. Even if you've ran a plan, right? Because you just said 25% of people don't have a plan. That means
0: that's crazy.
1: 60, 70% do have a plan, but they haven't seen it in a while. Okay, we can take your old plan, cross-reference the new plan, and show you what's going on. You mentioned earlier on the show some of the new stocks that are coming to the market. Do you have those new stocks in mind? Are you going to put them in the portfolio? And if you are, what are you going to sell to get them in there, right? So there's always this process of doing the plan, building out the next move, getting ready for the future. And if you haven't looked this in 6 months, it's time to do that. And we can knock this out quite quickly. Have a cup of coffee, walk through the process, and make sure you're clear moving forward with your plan.
0: That's exactly right. And here's the thing, with all the things we have to think about every single day, wouldn't it be nice to know that you've got a plan for your money? That's one less thing in the back of your mind that's driving you nuts. It's freeing. There's also another group of people that are out there who don't think that they have enough money to constitute a plan. Let's talk about that for a second.
1: I think most people feel this way. I mean, I have people coming to my office with $750,000 or $1 million, and they're saying, I don't have enough money.
0: That's crazy.
1: Isn't that wild?
0: That's crazy. You could do so much with that.
1: It's just, I think it's Atlanta. Let's just say it. I think this is a big city with a lot of people. I think I saw a statistic that said there were about 14 or 15 of the S&P 500 companies located and headquartered here. So there are a lot of people that are really, really, really wealthy, right? That hockey stick part of the wealth curve. It doesn't matter if you've got 200 grand, 500 grand, a million, 2 million, you always have this thing in the back of your head that says, what would it produce, right? If I stopped working and I didn't have the W-2, what would it produce? And that's exactly what we're talking about. So maybe you haven't gotten to the exact magic number for retirement. Maybe you haven't hit the goal yet, but we can show you how to get to the goal. So if you're somebody who's in Generation X and you're saying, I'm young and I don't have that much money, you probably have a lot more money than you think. And retirement probably takes a lot less money than you think to retire. So let's figure that out, right? Maybe you have 200 grand, but you have 5 years before you're going to retire. Maybe you have 300 grand, but you're picking up an inheritance and that's going to play into the plan. So there's so many angles to this process, whether it's inheritance, pension, real estate, all these different things come together to build that distribution. And so what we find for most people is they're negative on the plan. They're negative on their prospect of being successful. And then once we build it, there's a big smile on their face and they're like, wait, I'm good?
0: You're good.
1: So if you really were to wrap this up in a bow and say, what are we offering? I'm offering clarity. I'm offering the moment where you go, oh.
0: Yeah, where you have that aha moment when you realize you're going to be okay. You know, I'm not sure about everybody out there. You know, how much time is that worth? How much money is that worth? You know, I would argue this is something you do have to pay attention to, and you do need to make the time for it. Just like you make time for your family, just make time for your job, just like you make time for vacations. Making time to make sure that you know that you're going to be okay in retirement is super important to me. It's super important to you, and it's super important for all the people we have the pleasure of walking through retirement.
1: And like we said, the good news is it doesn't cost. You don't have to waste your time. And this idea that you don't have enough money, you do have enough money. You do have enough money. Give us a call. We'll go through this process of walking you through retirement, talking about the future, looking at the taxes, looking at the distribution, looking at the gains, looking at the allocation, and then looking at all the different things that could knock you off this plan. And we'll tighten that up so that you can move forward with the confidence and clarity to know that you have a successful retirement.
0: And when we talk about plan, guys, sometimes it involves multiple plans. Some people come in early and we need to plan for a little bit of growth, right? We have to hit a certain number to where we know we can create income for you guys, right? And that could take 10 years, 5 years, 7 years, 2 years, 2 months. It doesn't matter. But then you transition into an income plan, right? We talk about this all the time. The biggest thing about retirement, Kyle, is income planning. Because when your income goes away, you have to replace it. Those bills don't stop, and they never will. So you have to make sure that you could take care of those bills, yes, every single month, but you got to make sure you got more money coming in than you think. Well, wait a minute, Eric. Why? Because you're going to want to go on cruises. You're going to want to spoil your grandkids. You're going to want to buy a new vehicle, upgrade the kitchen, and you got to have a way to save for it. And that's why making sure that the second part, which is almost as important as the first part, is making sure we replace that income for you guys, but still grow it in retirement too. And that's the trick. So making sure you have a plan, you execute the plan properly, and then you convert to a proper income plan. This is all we're talking about. No cost and no obligation for people. It's more than just, hey, this is where we're at. This is how much money you got. And whenever you make these upgrades, it's amazing how much more efficient you get at work. It's amazing how much better you are at home around your family, the less stress you have in your everyday life. And guys, when that 800-pound gorilla jumps off my client's back and runs out of the office, that's the best feeling you can have as an advisor.
1: And that's right.
0: It's what we're trying to do for people. We want to give you the confidence, the clarity, and the kindness to understand that your portfolio is good enough and it's going to get you through the end of the day for you and your whole family.
1: That's right.
0: And guys, don't think that you need to have multi-millions of dollars to benefit from advisory strategies. Because again, there's no cost and no obligation to get a portfolio x-ray and a full financial plan with Hoffman Financial Group. 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
2: It's 151 in the Trustell.com Traffic Center, where a red alert continues in East Point right near the airport in the southwest leg of the perimeter, I-25 southbound, the outer loop past Kemp Creek Parkway. For an hour, this crash has been working. All lanes remain blocked and delays start back at Highway 166, Exit 5. Standstill traffic 3 miles down to where this crash is at Kemp Creek Parkway. Use the downtown connector 7585 south, the I-85 south or I-75 southbound to avoid the delays. No timetable. One lane to reopen, and all lanes remain blocked to I-25 south on the outer loop just past Cape Creek Parkway, exit 2. I'm Mike Schultz, Triple Team Traffic, 95.5 WSB.
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0: Welcome back, Atlanta, to Money Unleashed on 95.5 WSB with Eric Johnson and Kyle Allen from Hoffman Financial Group. And now is one of my favorite segments. It's called Ask an Expert. We ask for your questions every single week, and we're going to answer one from Alan in Duluth. And Alan from Duluth says, hey guys, love the show. I'm 64 and recently accepted a buyout offer from my company. Hey, congratulations, Alan. That means I'm officially retired a bit earlier than I planned. My wife is 62 and still working part-time. We have about $850,000 in retirement savings spread across my 401k and IRA, plus a small pension that starts at 65. She also has a modest 401k that could push us over $1 million together. We're trying to figure out the best way to start drawing income without putting too much stress on the portfolio early on. What factors would you be focused on? Any guidance would be appreciated. Alan, thanks so much for the question. I'll go ahead and start this off. What I would tell you is, and I think you're coming from this, Alan, from the same perspective most retail investors have, is, hey, we don't want to draw this down, right? We just talked about drawing things down. I hate doing that. And you have to find an advisor who works to a fiduciary standard to set up one of these income plans that Kyle and I have been discussing, right? So you want to make sure that you're taking that $1 million you and your lovely wife have and putting it to work so it creates that extra income you need to supplement the pensions and social securities that you guys have. Now, I understand she's still working, and that's great. So that's going to be, helping as far as paying the bills. But you need to make sure you're putting this $1 million to work so it's actually paying you. The way Kyle and I kind of describe it, it's like, hey, you've worked your whole life and that's how you've made money. Now you need to take the money you've saved up and you need to create a job with that, right? Like that needs to be your job paying you in retirement. Kyle, what do you say to Alan?
1: Well, the first thing I say to Alan is I've got an office over in Duluth.
0: It's true.
1: Right. I mean, it's what we do. So Alan, we hear you. We understand. There's always a little bit of excitement in this moment because you're about to retire. There's always a little bit of nerves in this moment. We talk about the study from Vanguard that says about 70-80% of people are worried in that retirement red zone. But then once they've built that retirement distribution check, once they've went through it for 3, 4, 5 years, they calm down. So, he's just got to sit down and figure out, okay, how much do we want to spend? What are we going to ultimately invest in? I think it's just shifting mindset out of accumulation and into distribution. And so that distribution plan can be built. I think one of the easiest ways to talk about this is, okay, well, how, right? Like, what do you cost? Where do you put it? So let's talk logistics for a second, right? So let's say he did come in to sit down with our team in Duluth. Well, I always say one of the easiest ways to remember the Hoffman Financial Group is the three Fs.
0: Okay.
1: Right? So the first one is Fidelity, right?
0: Got it.
1: So you need a custodian, you need a place to put the money. So if Alan's money's already at Fidelity, it's fairly easy because we're at the same custodian together. If he's at Charles Schwab or Vanguard, then we would roll the accounts over, right? So we'd open an account at Fidelity, we'd roll the money over into an IRA at Fidelity. F number two, we're looking at the word fiduciary. So our advisors operate on the fiduciary standard. We act in the interest of the client, right? So you're coming in, they're working to build a portfolio based on all the things they know, all the things they see that's in best interest for your family. And then the last one is fee, right? So sometimes we don't talk about this on the show, but I think it's important to do. Our clients are going to be generally around 1%, right? So let's say Alan comes in and he says, hey, I've got $850,000 in my retirement savings spread across my 401k, my IRA, plus a pension. Well, if he gave us the opportunity to help him with that $850,000 in that 401k and IRA, then it would cost him about $8,500, right? So then what do you get for the $8,500 the investment at Fidelity and the fiduciary that's working for you. You would get meetings each year. So we'd meet quarterly with that client to look at the plan, check the numbers, and help you out. It's not only investments. It's not only advice. It's not only a great custodian in Fidelity.
0: We provide great service. This is a service industry. Everyone forgets about that, right? Listen, fees in this world are necessary, but you need to be getting something for it. And what you're getting is a retirement plan that you've got clarity and confidence in that's going to get you through the rest of your retirement and also perhaps leave a legacy for the people that you love in the back end. That's what you're paying for when you come to Hoffman Financial Group, right, Kyle?
1: That's right. And so one of the things that we look at is how do we maximize that for you as a team, as a company? I wrote this down the other day. I was in this management class and they said, you know, have you ever written a mission statement? So I want to read this to you. I want to hear your opinion of my mission statement. So I think this kind of encompasses who the Hoffman Financial Group is. It's not written down anywhere. But this is just mine. And I think this really shows what it is we do for our clients. It says, to relentlessly improve myself, my team, and our company so we create exceptional outcomes for those that trust us.
0: I love that.
1: Right?
0: I love that.
1: That's what we do. We work really hard. We're always pushing ourselves. You'll be so surprised at all the people inside the firm that, you know, like Eric and I get the credit and the other advisors get the credit, but there are so many great people working on your behalf, whether it's opening accounts or transferring money. They're digging, they're working, they're going super hardcore all the time. I've got young bucks. I used to joke, sometimes I come in here on the weekend, I'd have to grab something and somebody, I hear them click clacking in the corner, I hit some music on, I'm like, wait, is somebody here on a Saturday? This is a firm full of people who work extremely hard for their clients to make sure that we can provide maximum value.
0: Yeah, and it takes hard work. It takes hard work to put together proper plans that fit people's lifestyle, that can get them through retirement. And everybody out there, you know, this is the last really main transition of your life, right? You know, we started work at some people as early as 13 years old. Now we got to leave work, transition onto Medicare, which is its own set of issues, turning on Social Security. You got to deal with that. And then you also have to deal with turning your money that you've created into a business that pays you so you can live the lifestyle that you want. And there's so much that goes into it. You know, Alan, I would tell you, hey, give us a ring. Let's get you over in Duluth. 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Sometimes it's not your decision. What do you do? We're going to tackle that next on Money Unleashed with Eric Johnson and Kyle Allen on 95.5 WSB. Coming up next on Money Unleashed, everyone thinks they're going to retire on their terms. Sometimes it's not your call. What do we do next? 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
10: It is 2 o'clock. I'm Keith Cromwell. Our top story is we continue to follow this traffic red alert on I-285 in East Point. Let's go over to Mike Shields in the traffic center. What's the latest, Mike?
11: Yeah, Keith, all lanes have been shut down on I-285 southbound. The outer loop past Kent Creek Parkway for an hour now. No traffic's been getting by. Live look at the jam cam, though. They are starting to move around equipment, and it does appear they're at least going to try to reopen the left lanes. But for now, all lanes are blocked. Delays start 3 miles back at Highway 166, exit 5. Take that east to the downtown connector south to I-85 or I-75 south as alternates. I'll continue to follow this and have another update coming up in the next few minutes.
10: All right, thanks, Mike. We'll also breaking this afternoon, the Strait of Hormuz is closed again. For the latest, we turn to ABC News in this special report.
12: From ABC News, I'm Mike Dabusky. In the wake of reported deadly Israeli airstrikes on Lebanon today, Iran is now closing the Strait of Hormuz. Again, ABC's Mary Bruce.
13: Iranian state TV says the military has issued an order to shut down the waterway in response to Israel's continued strikes in Lebanon. Lebanon says 16 people are dead after Israeli strikes earlier today. Meanwhile, Iran says it's sending a delegation to Switzerland for talks with the U.S.
12: Right now, both the president's son-in-law, Jared Kushner, and Special Envoy Steve Witkoff are in Switzerland, but the timeline for those talks remains unclear.
10: Well, back here in Atlanta, a Noonan man is in jail today after police say he fired at officers and then barricaded himself into Dunkin' Donuts. This happened in the 1000 block of Bullsboro Drive in Noonan last night. Officers say 39-year-old Artavius Watts barricaded himself in the store for nearly 2 hours. They were finally able to go in and take him into custody. Police say all the employees got out safe and no one else was hurt. Watts remains in the Coweta County Jail this afternoon on charges of aggravated assault. Well, Cobb County's water department says there's been a sewage spill into the Chattahoochee River in Austell. They say nearly 3,000 gallons of sewage got into the waterway. They say they haven't detected any impacts to fish or wildlife, but say they are still investigating. While tributes pouring in today for a Hollywood TV legend that passed away, James Burrows was a name seen in the credits of many of our favorite comedy TV shows. Here's ABC's Whit Johnson with a look back at his career.
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14: 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James Burrows was 85.
10: It is 2:03. We'll have an update on traffic and weather next.
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3: It is now 2:06. Let's get an update on that I-285 situation. Mike Shields is in the 24-hour traffic center.
4: Yeah, Keith, all lanes remain blocked, and it's been this way for over an hour now in East Point on I-285 southbound, the Outer Loop at King Creek Parkway, exit 2. A crash occurred shortly after 12:30 p.m. They had the left lane open, then they shut that down, and it's been that way since. I have been watching the cameras, though, can tell you they are moving around equipment. Looks like they are going to try to reopen the left lanes, but for now, all lanes are blocked. Delays 3 miles back at Highway 166. Take the downtown connector, I-7585 south to either I-85 south or I-75 south around the airport as an alternate. From the Trustell.com Traffic Center, Triple Team Traffic, 95.5 WSB.
5: I'm Channel 2 Action News Chief Meteorologist Brad, and it's partly to mostly cloudy with a few isolated showers and storms this afternoon and evening. We dry up overnight down to 70. Scattered afternoon and evening storms on Sunday, high 87, and we'll keep some scattered storms into next week. Highs in the mid to upper 80s.
3: It is 82 degrees right now in Midtown Atlanta. Let me give you another news update here coming up in about 30 minutes at 2:30. I'm Keith Cromwell, 95.5 WSB.
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0: Welcome back, Atlanta, to Money Unleashed on 95.5 WSB. I'm Eric Johnson. He's Kyle Allen, and we're the vice presidents of Hoffman Financial Group. Kyle, we've had a great first hour of the show, but we still have a lot to get to. What we're going to talk about now is everybody thinks they're going to retire on their terms, right? I think everyone has the, you know, the glorious idea that they walk in one day and they sit down with their boss and they say, hey, you know what, man, this has been a great run, but in 2 weeks I'm leaving and I'm going to retire. Well, that's the best case scenario. And sometimes that's not what life hands us, right? So oftentimes we don't go out like Tom Brady. Oftentimes we go out like the football player we never heard of that got his knee blown out. And what that means is that you might be forced into early retirement before you are planning on doing so. Here's a for instance. Let's say you're like, oh, I'm gonna wait to 67, and then at 62, you get handed the pink slip. What do we do?
1: So let's go into this article, right? So the article says, even though many Americans plan to retire at 65 or later, most actually end up leaving the workforce earlier than that, and not because they're sipping cocktails on a beach somewhere, right? So the new research from the Transamerica Center of Retirement Studies found that the median retirement age in the United States is actually 62, right? So they thought, okay, 65 or older. Turns out they're a little younger than that. On top of that, nearly 60% of retirees say they stepped away earlier than they expected. So that's an interesting thing to think about, because if most people are thinking, hey, I'm going to retire at 66, 67, 68, and then most of them are actually retiring closer to 62, it's cutting 4 years off of their accumulation plan.
0: That's a big deal, because you need percentage combined with time to create the money you need to retire.
1: That's right. Right? So the article saying this is a couple of different things, right? Changes within the company, job losses, health issues. So you end up in this zone where life comes at you really, really fast.
0: Yeah.
1: So I think the easiest solve for this is getting ahead of the discussion. So I think I'm talking to Generation X here. I think I'm talking to people who are

0: are, say, 50 to 60 years old.
1: Sure.
0: Right? Because if you're already 62, you're kind of landing in this and you can't set the plan. Now, of course, we'll build a plan for that person, but I think we're talking this segment for your generation that's in their 50s. And there's this thought in their mind that says, oh, well, I'm going to retire in 15 or 20 years. No big deal. I'm not even going to think about this. But in reality, that may come quicker than you think. It may come 5 years earlier than you think. So building a plan, like we talked about in another segment, how if you take from the right accounts, you pay less in taxes. So there's lots of different ways to maximize your retirement, whether it's minimizing tax, maximizing return, understanding distributions. And that's exactly what we do. So if you have a financial advisor for the last 20 years that's helping you with accumulation, it's time to start thinking about, okay, who is the premier advisory team for distribution?
1: Correct. Yeah, I couldn't agree more with that. And here's another thing too, like, you know, for everyone in Gen X out there, we talk about the five P's, proper planning prevents poor performance. We also talk about the retirement red zone, right? The optimal time to put together a plan. Now, I'll tell you the same thing I tell my little girls, a plan early is going to do you better than a plan later, always, right? So the retirement red zone in context is the 5 years before or after you retire, right? Those are the 5 years before and after you retire, the most important money decision-making years of your life. Why? Because if you make a mistake, you don't have the time to make it back. And what do we always say, Kyle? Time is the only commodity we have as human beings that we spend freely, and we do not know the balance, right? So you really need to maximize those years before you get to retirement. I would tell you that procrastinating is not going to help you. But I mean, if I just give you an idea, like this article does not surprise me one bit, right? I have people come in all the time and say, Eric, I am retiring at 65. I'm retiring at 65. I'm like, okay, I'm going to make a backup plan for 62. And they're like, they're 59 and a half, right? And they're like, 65, hell or high water. This is what's happening. I'm like, got it. So let's make sure 62 would go work as well, yeah, too.
0: Or you just say, hey, let's test for today.
1: Yeah.
0: I do that for a lot of people.
1: Sure.
0: I'm clearly listening. I'm going to build a plan for when they want to retire. But a lot of times I just build a plan and say, hey, this is what would happen if you did it today.
1: Yeah. And here's another bit, right? Like I have people come in all the time and they're like, Eric, I'm going to retire in 1 year. I'm like, hey, man, that's awesome. Congratulations. We need to make your income plan now.
0: Right.
1: And they're like, now?
0: Right.
1: I'm like, absolutely now. And I'm like, what do you mean absolutely now? I'm like, A, you got the game won, right? We could tell pretty quickly as advisors. And B, it's really nice transition when you can see the income being created before you actually step away from retirement. Because I could tell you this, the scariest bit is when the faucet stops, right? When the water stops dripping and you stop getting all this money coming.
0: And I want to pause you there because it's basically saying in this article that there are three trends that you got to kind of get ready for. So one of them says we're living longer than ever. So ending up in retirement before you plan can obviously have a multitude of effects on how people feel financially. So I would say the most financially nervous you would actually ever feel would be if you got into, say, your 90s and your money was gone, right? That's a really delicate place, right? I was talking to a client. He was a very successful judge, and he was saying, Kyle, you don't know yet what it feels like to be in your late 80s, entering into your 90s, and like your faculties are not where they want to be.
1: Right.
0: And I was like, wow, that's an amazing thing to think about this man who's like done all these great things with his life, been super powerful, super successful, you know, just had, in the way we look at success here in America, he's had so much success intellectually, financially, he's done really, really well. And he's admitting that there's this moment at the end that's kind of delicate because he's like, I'm dealing with some health issues with my wife. I'm myself feeling a little confused about what's going on. So having that plan that says not only you can retire, not only here's the distribution, but it goes out to a distance that allows you to know, okay, even at 95, we're going to have this amount in the accounts and be totally fine. That's a huge piece of the puzzle.
1: Right. And on the other side of the coin, you know, you go in to put your plan together and you know that if it doesn't go your way and, you know, you're told that, hey, you don't have to go home, you can't stay here, it still works, right? So that's also part of the 5 years before you want to retire, at the very least, right? To make sure we get this locked in, because sometimes they offer it to you like, hey, here's a couple $100,000. Why don't you scoot at 61? And everyone's like, okay, that makes sense because I'll just spend that money until I can get the right retire money. Whoa. Don't spend that money.
0: And sometimes it plays in the other direction. I actually was looking at my calendar just a minute ago here on my computer, and I've got a guy coming in. He works at UPS. I think it's like the 10th time I've talked to him over the last couple of years.
1: Yeah.
0: Because he's like, I'm gonna be forced into retirement. And then all of a sudden they changed their mind. They gave him a different job and he's still working.
1: Huh.
0: Right. So there's just these things that throw the plan into different directions. And the point is, whatever your plan is, whenever you want to retire, these details matter, and adjusting the details continually really matter. So we've talked about before, look, it's June, right? It's the mid-year. It's the time to do this. If there was ever a time to stop and look back, it's 6 months in. Okay, we're 6 months into this year.
1: Yep.
0: Before you know it, it's going to be 2027. So are you ready for early retirement? Are you ready for retirement today?
1: That's right. And the only way to get this process started is to have your portfolio looked at. We call it a portfolio x-ray. It's no cost and no obligation. We got to get a sense of where you're at. And then we can help start creating these plans so you don't have to worry about what's coming later in the future, right?
0: Totally. And let's take it into this, right? Because there's lots of different things inside a full financial plan. If I were to say the number one thing in a full financial plan, it would be dependability.
1: 100%.
0: Like,
1: yeah, trust it.
0: If you don't trust
1: it, work.
0: You're going to be stressed out looking at markets, talking about this and that inside of what's going on with this stock and what's going on with government. You're going to lose your mind. So what's really powerful from our side of the desk is we see the dependability of what's going on. What's really hard for your new retiree or your yet to retire person is they don't see that dependability.
1: Yeah, it's funny because you know, in this world that we live in, people have to trust us first, and it's up to us to prove ourselves to them along the way, right? And that's how the fiduciary bond between, you know, an advisor and a client is formed, right? Well, when you get to watch it work and you get to see it work, then all of a sudden you get very comfortable with how it works. That's the way you want to kind of ease into retirement. You want to see it work first, then understand how you get your money distributed to yourself. Now, if you also grow that on top of it, hey, that's the best case you can get.
0: And,
1: right?
0: And think about how many clients come in, and something so simple for us as far as sending them a distribution check for them to use, and they're sitting there, and you can almost see the bubble above their head, like, okay, how do you get the money out of my account and into my hand?
1: Mm-hmm.
0: And it's interesting because I'm like, well, I'm going to link a bank account, and I'm going to send it from Fidelity. And then you see that bubble go, poof, like... They can't even see how the money's going to come from this nucleus out into their bank account and into using the money. And it's so interesting. I had a guy sit in my office one day, and as we were talking about all this, his wife kind of kicked him underneath the table, and then she smiled at me, and she goes, I need you to ask him how often he is price checking water hoses.
1: Oh, I remember this.
0: And I was like, how often are you price checking the water hose? And he goes, I looked at 8 water hoses. I said, look, you can't buy the new Ferrari, which, by the way, side topic. If you've seen the new Ferrari, it's a weird-looking car. Not important.
1: I don't fit into them. It's okay.
0: He can't afford the Ferrari. Most of my clients probably can't buy a Ferrari. But they most definitely can buy any water hose they need. They can fix the thing on the house that they've been delaying. They can go on the trip to Europe. It's quite common that people are not living in retirement because they're so worried about this income plan. And that's the power in working with a fiduciary advisor on the fiduciary standard, because you're working with somebody who's working in your interest. And if your interest is happiness, contentment, success, and clarity, then I'm going to give you that understanding of the money so that you can see, okay, I know how it comes from the bank account or how it gets into the bank account from the account. I know from where, from when, how, what, and why to know that I don't have to think about this. That's the key for me, is to get a client to a point where they're not stressing, they're not worried, and they're going, you know what I'm going to do? I'm going to just go get a tea time.
1: That's right.
0: I'm going to see the kids.
1: That's what it's about.
0: I'm going to go to Florida. I'm going to drink a glass of wine and not think about the SpaceX discussion.
1: Yeah, I know. SpaceX is good. I don't know about you. I haven't had that at all recently, but it's every single day. Now, here's another thing too. When you get a successful income plan, it usually takes about a year for everyone to kind of have their aha moment, right? But when you see it works and you feel it works and the money's showing up in your account, the taxes are already paid and you're doing all the things you want to do, that's the keys to the castle, guys. And a lot of people know their account balances, but they have no idea how their portfolio is built or how it's going to hold up in retirement. 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
2: It's 2:21 in the Trustdale.com traffic center, where the right lanes have reopened in East Point on I-285 southbound the Outer Loop past Camp Creek Parkway, exit 2, down to one left lane that remains blocked as they try to clear the last vehicles involved with this widely scattered crash that had 285 southbound shut down for over an hour. Delays are improving, but still sluggish, leaving Highway 166 3 miles down to Camp Creek Parkway. The downtown connector is still a good alternate if you'd like to avoid that by taking 7585 south to I-80. Or I-75 south by the airport to avoid the delays on I-285 south at Camp Creek Parkway. I'm Mike Shields, Triple Team Traffic, 95.5 WSB.
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1: 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And Kyle, what we're going to talk about now is an issue most Americans don't see coming, and that's spending their savings. So we talk about this all the time. Yes, you have to have money to retire, but where you take it from is just as important as having the money itself. I want to go over some numbers here. Only 29% of workers age 55 and older have a plan for withdrawing money from their retirement accounts, according to Corebridge. According to Gene Chatsky, the big takeaway is that the plan for decumulation is as important as the plan for accumulation. Gene Chatsky is a personal finance expert and a co-founder of a finance site, Her Money, who collaborated with Corebridge, and this is what she told CBS News. The survey, which polled 2,210 adults aged 45 to 79 with more than $100,000 of investable assets, also found that only 6% of respondents said they would regret dying with money left behind. But 56% said they would regret running out of money before they die. So to be sure about this, retirees face plenty of financial risks that are out there, Kyle. We address them every single day. But the two biggest concerns cited in the survey were the potential cost of health care in old age and the impact of inflation on people's purchasing power. So some retirement experts place greater emphasis on building reliable income streams in retirement, such as adding annuities, supplement Social Security income. In the Corebridge survey, nearly half of respondents said they would prefer a guaranteed $60,000 in annual income for life over receiving $1 million lump sum at age 65.
0: And here's the thing they're not even thinking of, right? Because we talk about all those topics, but there's a topic in here that I don't think they're even touching in the survey, which is
1: drawing down the portfolio.
0: And from what type of account? So I was thinking about this. Let's say you had $1 million.
1: Mm-hmm.
0: when people think of their money, they're like, oh, well, that's my brokerage account. That's my cash account. This is my retirement account. They see it in these little buckets. Mm-hmm. So let's say the client has $1 million, but they have $300,000 in taxable money. That's your brokerage account, your cash account, your non-qualified account. And until 2019, this is where everybody went first because they wanted to keep their taxes low.
1: Right.
0: Right? Mm-hmm. But now we live in a world where the other side of that portfolio, so now they've got $700,000 in their retirement accounts, right?
1: Mm-hmm.
0: That's going to get taxed how, Eric?
1: Normal income.
0: Right.
1: So, which is going to be more
0: that's right.
1: than capital gains.
0: That's right. Especially if you're giving it to somebody who's in their working age. So let's say this client is 75 years old. They live for 10 years and they pass away at 85, right? So it looks like from what I was doing a little quick math, they're getting somewhere around $2 to $2.5 million that they're giving away to the next generation. So they've been spending about 3%. They've been spending about 30 grand during that 10-year period. So they're reducing the account by about $300,000, $350,000. But they're landing in a place where they've got about $2 to $2.5 million to give to the kids, depending on rates, depending on distributions. But here's my point.
1: Mm-hmm.
0: Had they left all of the money in the retirement account alone and drained the non-qualified account, then all of that money would be taxed at earned income. And because of the new laws, that client would be giving money to their kid, which is probably 50 years old, in their prime working years, taking $200,000 out of that account, adding it to the very tip top of their earned income and getting mm-hmm. taxed somewhere between 30 and 40%.
1: Oh, yeah. Parents miss this all the time when it comes to legacy strategies. And if you're leaving, and this doesn't involve spouses, everybody out there, but when you're leaving to children or somebody non-spousal, they have to take all that IRA money out, Kyle, in 10 years. And that's how they tax you in the back end of this thing. It all changed in 2019, and that's a big problem for a lot of people. You don't want to leave your money to your children just so Uncle Sam gets at it, right? You want your kids to have it. So,
0: and here's the other side of the coin. Had they not used the non-qualified money, the brokerage money, the capital gains money,
1: mm-hmm.
0: they would have allowed that to grow. So let's say it was growing by 8%. That $300,000 is now getting close to $1 million.
1: Yeah, and here's another thing people don't think about. Let's say they passed away and they had $1 million, and then all of a sudden it got bequeathed to the children because of this stepped up gains. They wouldn't pay any taxes until after their parents passed away to the day they received the money, much less taxes than receiving a huge IRA.
0: Yeah, so if you think about this, the best money to give your kids is your tax-free Roth. The second best money is your brokerage account.
1: Bingo.
0: And even wilder when you think about this mistake, a lot of people are sitting with that money in cash.
1: Yep.
0: Right? So if you've got $100,000, $200,000, $300,000, $400,000 sitting in cash, it's okay that you have that money in something safe, proportionate to the nucleus of the whole portfolio.
1: Correct.
0: But that's the wrong tax piece to keep that way.
1: Mm-hmm.
0: So when I sit down with clients and they say, well, I've got this money over here that's in the marketplace, and I've got this money that's over here in safety, I'm like, you need to flip that.
1: But I would argue that if you're going to draw anything down, it should be the IRA.
0: That's right.
1: Because it's, you know, normal income in retirement is typically going to be more than long-term capital gains. And also, the government's going to make you take money out when you're 73, whether you like it or not.
0: And this is just such a hard concept because in the 1970s, they introduced this idea of tax deferment. People have heard about it their whole lives. And then they get to retirement and they go, wait, I've got to pay taxes? I was told I don't have to pay taxes. It's like, look, there are laws changing. These laws have changed. We're now 7 years post-change on the law.
1: Yeah.
0: You've got to wake up to there's a way to do this and pay less in tax. And so you've got to understand how to do that. And the good news is this is exactly what we work on every single day. We've got advisors all over the city in your neighborhood ready and willing to help you maximize your income by minimizing your taxes.
1: Right. And so what does that mean for most people? I mean, we have people come in here all the time, Kyle, and they talk about, I want to start, you know, implementing a Roth type of strategy, which I think is fantastic. You should if you hadn't already. But a problem that we run into is a lot of Americans make too much money in order to open a Roth, right? So how do you get around that while you're still working? Well, a lot of people out there don't know that inside of your 401k, they've actually created a Roth component for most Americans that you can take advantage of and start working on it now. But what about people who retire, right? We call it a backdoor Roth conversion, where you can actually take portions of an IRA, pay your taxes, and then convert that to Roth so you can then start working on things like tax-free income streams, leaving a legacy. These are all parts of the tax questions and answers that we have for you when you come visit us at Hoffman Financial Group.
0: So my question is, have you had these discussions with your advisor? And if you haven't, why not? Why are you only talking markets and allocation? Why are you not talking taxes? Because it's not just what we gain in the accounts. It's how much actually gets to your pocket.
1: That's right. It's not about what you make. It's about what you keep. And making sure that you've got a proper tax plan is a critical component. And it all starts with having a portfolio X-ray. And this is at no cost and no obligation. And this is making sure that we know exactly where you are in the scope of retirement, and then we could put together this income plan where A, we're not drawing down the improper accounts, and B, making sure it's the most tax efficient one you can get. 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Coming up next on Money Unleashed, we're going to talk about the importance of having a financial plan and why everybody needs one. And that comes your way next on Money Unleashed with Eric Johnson and Kyle Allen on 95.5 WSB.
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11: It is 2:30. I'm Keith Cromwell. Our top story, Clayton County Police are looking for suspects this afternoon following a shooting that left a teenager dead. This happening in the 800 block of Mount Zion Road last night. Officers responding there, they found a 16-year-old with gunshot wounds. He was transported to the hospital where he died. Detectives are still investigating exactly what happened there. And this afternoon, a reward is being offered to help find two ladies accused of robbing a man in Buckhead.
12: The alleged victim escorts his guests into the elevator lobby at his high-rise residence. Two ladies he says he met at 88 West Paces Ferry Road, the address of a luxury hotel less than a half mile away. The man tells Atlanta police he was drugged in his home, and when he woke up, the two women and several of his high-end wristwatches were long gone. He says those watches are worth more than $25,000. A $5,000 Crime Stoppers reward is offered for their arrest and indictment. Veronica Waters, 95.5 WSB.
11: Well, Florida's top prosecutor said time is running out for TikTok after announcing a lawsuit against the tech giant. AJ James Othmeyer tells ABC he plans to hold TikTok accountable by making the organization implement changes to prevent children from having unbridled access to the internet.
13: These companies make billions and billions and billions of dollars. They're going to choose profit over public safety unless we make it hurt. So we're going to tell them, fix your app, protect kids, or it's going to be expensive here in Florida and around the world.
11: Well, in Florida alone, the Attorney General says over 1,700 predators have been arrested in the last year, most of those cases originating on platforms like TikTok. Iran saying this afternoon that the Strait of Hormuz is once again closed, this after Israel's continued strikes on Lebanon. Meanwhile, Iran and the U.S. are sending a delegation to Switzerland for talks. Here's correspondent Selena Wang.
14: This trip comes after Vice President J.D. Vance was actually already supposed to be in Switzerland, but the White House scrapping those plans at the 11th hour. Vice President Vance now saying he expects to join Witkoff and Kushner in the coming days. But the reason why that was delayed is because of this ongoing conflict between Israel and Lebanon. And it's shown that that conflict really has the potential to be a spoiler for this deal, to really derail it all.
11: We'll have an update on traffic and weather next.
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11: All right, live team coverage of traffic and weather now. Let's first go to the 24-hour traffic center. Mike Shields, what's the latest on the I-285 situation?
2: Still seeing the delays, Keith, with a left lane that remains blocked, but much better than the last hour and a half where the crash had all lanes blocked. On I-285 south on the outer loop at Kent Creek Parkway, exit 2, one left lane remains blocked, and delays still start back at Highway 166. The downtown connector filling the crowd with all the volume, 7585 north and southbound. Pretty sluggish in both directions between University Avenue and 17th Street, and new trouble in the Brazelton. Looks like a right lane block with the crash, I-85 southbound, just before Highway 53. From the Trustdale.com Traffic Center, Triple Team Traffic, 95.5 WSB.
9: I'm Channel 2 Action News Chief Meteorologist Brad Nitz. Few isolated showers and storms through this evening, drying up overnight and head towards a Sunday morning low of 70. Partly cloudy with scattered showers and storms for Sunday, the first day of summer, high 87.
11: It is 82 degrees right now in Midtown Atlanta. 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
18: Welcome back, Atlanta, to Money Unleashed with Eric Johnson and Kyle Allen on 95.5 WSB. And if you've got questions about retirement or financial planning, we've got the answers for you. Head on over to unleashyourmoney.com right now and click the box that says Ask an Expert. We'll answer your questions right here at Money Unleashed, so feel free to go ahead and do that. If there's something that's pining on your mind and you want answered directly, we're happy to help you. Kyle and I will answer that the best way we can every single week. Now, Kyle, really want to start talking about the importance of having a financial plan. You came up with some very interesting stats. Why don't you go over with that with everybody and how people feel about planning in the first place?
0: Yeah, so Charles Schwab says that a quarter of Americans don't have a plan. 45% of the people that they talk to didn't think they had enough money to have a plan. 20% never even thought about it. And the other 25% didn't think they needed one. So one of the things we talk about in our workshops sometimes is not having a retirement plan is kind of like driving a car, but blacking out your gauges. You know how to drive the car. You're probably not going to wreck in the ditch. But if you don't check the oil, if you don't check the gas, well, what happens to an engine when it doesn't have oil? It
18: doesn't run very well.
0: That's right. What happens to a car when it doesn't have gas?
18: It's still not going to run very well.
0: So there's nothing more interesting than the fact that people are driving through retirement, moving through this process, and they don't have a plan. Well, part of that, from what we're hearing here, is they don't think they have enough money.
18: Yeah. Wow.
0: Right? So imagine being someone in that camp. So you're saying to yourself, I only have $400,000. I don't have enough money to even entertain having a plan. Well, I would say back, wow, what a great time to have a plan. It is of the utmost importance that you have a plan because you're in the phase where you need to accumulate assets and grow. And if you don't have a plan, you don't even know where you're going. So let's say you're sitting there and you're thinking to yourself, wow, this team at the Hoffman Group is great. I love listening to the show. But they are always saying you need $500,000 to get started. So we're probably part of the problem. we're saying yeah. That at $500,000, you get to come in and have a plan. Well, if you have $400,000 and you're looking at retirement and you're thinking about getting it done, let's say you're 50 years old. Well, you've got sort of two things against you. One, you're thinking I'm too young. And the other one is you're thinking I don't have enough money. Well, here's the exciting news. If you're someone listening to my voice today and you're saying I don't have enough money, we have a special offer for you today. Eric, I'm going to let you take that for us.
18: Yeah, so just so we don't get overwhelmed with like 50 to 100 phone calls, why don't we say the next 10 callers, regardless of your portfolio size, doesn't matter what you have. 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
0: And that's exciting because now we are a part of the solution, right? So if you're someone saying, I don't have enough to have a plan, today we have your back. Right. The next person is someone who said, I never thought about it. Well, I would argue that this also falls on financial advisors because a lot of people, 20s, 30s, 40s, they're working with an accumulation only advisor.
18: Right.
0: Right. So their advisor is only talking to them about growth and they're not talking to them about retirement. I had a client come in the other day. They were 60 years old. And I said, OK, what's in your current retirement plan? Like, can you show me that? I see your assets. I see what's going on. I see how much you have in the market. Can you show me their current retirement plan? And they paused for a second and they said, you know, I've had an advisor for 30 years. We've never, ever sat down and completed a retirement plan.
18: Mm-hmm.
0: So there's a major difference between someone who works on Wall Street, who's a wealth manager, who's helping you with your assets, and someone who is specializing in retirement.
18: You know, it's funny that you mentioned that, Kyle, because I run into that on a day-to-day basis. And there's nothing right or wrong about having a growth plan, right? Because a lot of people in their 20s, 30s, and 40s, yes, they're talking to brokerage houses and all they're trying to do is grow. But what's interesting to me is that what you just said, the last piece was, we've never talked about a retirement plan. And there's nothing right or wrong about this. But oftentimes what I run into is that people have just outgrown what they've been getting the past 20, 30 years. They want the next step and they want a retirement plan. And sometimes, not all the time, but sometimes where you're at, the current advisory group that you have isn't equipped to give you that type of plan. And typically people outgrow what they're used to, right? And that's specifically why retirement planning has been put on this planet, because it's much different than just grow at all costs, right? It's about protection and income and taxes and you know, legacy and all these types of things that maybe a growth portfolio manager can't or is incapable of discussing.
0: It's also different products, right? So when you're coming up through accumulation, 20s, 30s, 40s, you're predominantly in stocks. So you need a specialist that can understand the stock market, understand the stocks, get into the equities, make sure you're in the right sectors, make sure you're moving and cleaning. When you get into retirement, you land in this world of hearing about new things. You're hearing about banking products that pay guaranteed dividends. You're hearing about insurance products that have, you know, protection forever and guaranteed income streams. You're hearing about variable annuities. You're hearing about bonds. You're hearing about treasuries. You're looking at things like I-bonds. So this whole new world of fixed instruments as well as these sort of dividend payers is opened up to you. So I would argue that this moment is pivotal because the things you knew are not the things you'll be using in the future. It's not that you'll get rid of your stocks. It's that you'll just have a piece in something else. And if you're not working with a team who really, really understands what the something else is, we see it all the time. You look back 5 years on a conservative portfolio, and I'm going to say this a couple of times because it's so, so scary. We were looking at the numbers the other day with a client. It was a five-year look back. They had made a total of 5% in 5 years.
18: Wow.
0: Wow.
18: Wow. After the past couple of years we just had?
0: 1% a year. I was looking at somebody, they were looking at me as becoming their advisor. They've got this old annuity, bought it back in 2008. We looked at the product. Its total return over the last period of time was about 5%. It had a 6% draw on it. So if you turned on the annuity, you'd be paid 6%. Well, it doesn't take a lot of intelligence or time or awareness of annuities to know that if you're getting paid 6% and it's only making 5%, yes, that product is guaranteed to pay you forever, but you will not leave a dime to your children because it's draining the portfolio. So
18: yep.
0: Getting into income, getting into these new and unique products, even though you've heard about bonds, you've heard about annuities, you really need a specialist that can help you focus on retirement and give you that awareness to make sure you're picking the right things when it comes to income and protection.
18: That's right, Kyle. We talk about this all the time. We call it the five P's. Proper planning prevents poor performance, and that's at any facet of your growth and or retirement plan. Like, you got to have a plan because, you know, maybe we don't have enough money because we haven't had a plan. Maybe we could really uptick what we've been up to if we do have one, right? And I would argue the older you get, the more important it is to have a plan. And it blows my mind that, you know, a quarter of Americans don't even have one or haven't thought about it. it reminds me of that old Voya commercial. I don't know if you remember this or not, but there's this guy, he's trimming his hedges, and his neighbor pops up, and he's super happy. He's like, hey, buddy, how you enjoying retirement? He's like, oh, I'm doing great. And he goes, what about your retirement? He goes, oh, I'm blindly throwing money into a 401k, and I just hope it's going to be enough at the end. And the guy looks at him like he's a horn grown out of his head. And that's kind of how I feel right now, because I was like blindly throwing money into something and then just letting the forces of chance determine if I'm going to have the retirement I want or not. It doesn't make a whole lot of sense to me, but again, I do planning for a living and I think it's super important. So for everybody out there, you need to have a plan put together and you need to have it sooner rather than later, especially in situations like what we're going over right now. So Kyle, I have a question I want to pose to you, right? What does it feel like when you have a lot of money, right, and you need a plan? Or what does it feel like when you don't have enough money and you need a plan? What are your thoughts on that?
0: Yeah, so we see this sometimes because clients will come in who have modest assets and they say, well, if you're wealthy, you don't have to care, right? So somebody comes in, they have $700,000, they have $500,000, they have $300,000. They say, well, I wish I was a multimillionaire because multimillionaires don't have to care.
18: Mm-hmm.
0: Well, we have the inside baseball. So the multimillionaires are dealing with a problem, which is when the market goes down, the dollar amount is scary.
18: Yes.
0: Right? So you lose 10% on a $5 million portfolio. That's a big number.
18: Yeah, that's more money than most people make in a year.
0: Totally.
18: Yep.
0: And then you sit down with somebody who's worth $4 or $5 million and they say, well, it must be nice to not really have to think about this because when you're, you know, you don't have a lot of money, it's just not of concern. Well, on the flip side, the pressure that you feel when you have modest assets, $200,000, $300,000, is you've almost given up. You start getting nervous thinking, well, I'll never retire. So I don't even want to look at this number. I don't even want to look at my 401k. I'm just going to ignore it. So there's a problem on both sides. If you've got a lot in your accounts, fear turns up. If you don't have enough, then you start to give up on the idea that you can be successful. So I would argue, no matter who you are, whether you've got $5 million or you've got $200,000, you need a specific, written out, tangible income plan. And so let me be clear. Often on the show, we talk about having to have $500,000 come in and talk to us. Today, we have a special offer. Now, obviously, you have to have something in your portfolio. For the next 10 people that call in, we will work up either a portfolio x-ray or a full retirement plan complimentary to you with no obligation to become a client. We think you'll be impressed enough and we want you to become a client, but it's not mandatory and there's no fees during this process. So this is an exciting offer. Here we are saying that there are people who are worried about retirement. They're worried about getting to that place. They've not tackled having a plan. We're here to provide the solution today. So if you're listening to my voice, if you're hearing the show, we have an amazing offer to work with anyone who has and needs a plan. Once again, we need some assets to be able to build from, but we are in a position to build you a plan that tackles growth, protection, income, taxes, Social Security, and the all-important question, will I run out of money in retirement?
18: Man, Kyle, I love that. And everybody out there, give us a call. We'll be happy to help you with all of those things. 404-640-5511. 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
0: So once again, we want to be a part of the solution. If 25% of Americans have a plan and the other 75% do not, we want to help. If you're in the camp that says, I don't have enough money, well, today, we've got your back. If you're somebody who says, I never thought about it, well, you're listening to the show, you found the right place, we got your back. And if you're somebody who said, I don't need one, I'm sorry, everyone needs a retirement plan. Everyone needs to understand what their income will look like. And the good news is, for most, you're in a better place than you would ever imagine.
18: I agree with you, Kyle. And that's where we come in. And that's how we do it, right? So we want everybody to come in, feel comfortable, but we also want everybody to get the knowledge they need to get to the next levels of wealth. And it starts with creating a plan for yourself. Don't be part of that 75%. Make sure you know what's going on. Take control of your financial situation. We talk about this all the time. Everyone's worried about the economies of what's going on. You need to be worried about the economies of the four walls inside of your house, right? And if you can take care of what you can control, you can ensure that you've got a better retirement plan. I got news for everybody. That's what we specialize in doing, and we're so happy to help you with this. 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I think that's just a really great offer we got today. 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
2: It's 250 in the Trustdale.com traffic center, where crash cleanup continues since 12:30 this afternoon. A left lane is still blocked on 285 southbound the Outer Loop just past Kent Creek Parkway, exit 2. Sluggish as you leave Highway 166, exit 5, the downtown connector, 7585 south to I-85 south or I-75 south. Still alternates to avoid those delays. And new trouble in the Jackson County tractor trailer sideways off the roadway. One right lane is blocked, though, I-85 southbound just before Highway 53. Exit 129. I'm Mike Shields, Triple Team Traffic, 95.5 WSB.
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18: Welcome back, Atlanta, to Money Unleashed with Eric Johnson and Kyle Allen from Hoffman Financial Group on 95.5 WSB. And we've been talking about getting that financial checkup virtually every single weekend. This isn't just making sure things are on track. It's also about identifying any opportunities or adjustments that you can make for most of the year, right? So just like taking care of your health that Kyle and I were talking about at the beginning of the show, these financial checkups should be happening on a regular basis. So if you haven't done this yet, let this be another reminder. Let's get this going for you and let's make sure we're buttoning up our portfolio and our lifestyle into retirement. Now, Kyle, we talk about getting a conversation started. It's not easy for most. I kind of liken it to when people come into the office. Sometimes they get their arms crossed and they feel like it's going to the dentist. It's not that daunting, is it?
0: It's not. I mean, the first thing I say when somebody sits down is I say, how can I help?
18: Exactly right.
0: You got an hour with me. What do you need me to do? You know, sometimes people say, well, I want you to walk through my portfolio and tell me what's broken. Sometimes people say, I want to figure out how I can retire. So we need to talk about income. With others, they say, well, could I make more money? I feel like I've left something on the table. There's lots of things that we can do, right? Financial advisors wear different hats. I would argue the two main hats that we wear would be one, helping you with allocation into investments, which investments make the most sense for you. And then the other one, of course, is the planning hat. So to be able to put that investment structure to work and say, okay, in the long run, how does this work, right? So, you know, I was thinking about this, right? Eric, so I was going to ask you this. I saw this Northwestern Mutual study late last year found that 62% of adults in the United States admitted that their financial planning needed improvement. However, only 35% of Americans work with a financial advisor. So the question becomes, when should I seek out an advisor? Is there a certain level of money? Is there a certain age? Like, is there a magic number I need to get to before I come talk to you? You know, when you say, okay, come see an advisor, my question is, and I'm kind of posing it to you, win.
1: Yeah, I mean, I'm always going to say earlier the better, but I mean, these terms are kind of subjective. You know, one thing that we try to help people with, Kyle, when they come in, is about their mindset around their money. And we run into folks, you know, people who may be listening to us today who believe working with a financial advisor is only for those people with a certain amount of wealth. I would disagree with that. And I think we've proven that time and time again on Money Unleashed. You know, it's kind of like Warren Buffett. When do you invest? The answer is now. The earlier you get in to see somebody who you like and trust to help you with your money, the better off you're going to be in the future, whether it be a year from now, 2 years from now, 3 years from now, 10 years from now. Because we always talk about the five P's. Proper planning prevents poor performance. Like, why not get a plan put into place that you can execute along the way? That is going to give you the confidence and clarity to move forward, knowing that if, you know, X happens, we got Y. If A happens, we got B.
0: I've always said, if you're uncomfortable, that's your knowledge to come in to talk to me. So we've been talking about my son a lot today. The other funny thing he's been doing recently is he's been saying, Daddy, my stomach hurts. And I said, well, that's because you ate all that sugar.
1: That's right.
0: Right. So if your stomach hurts when it comes to investing, it doesn't matter if it's $1 million or $100,000. If you've gotten to a point where your allotment, your amount, your money scares you, that's when you need some help. That's when you need some clarity.
1: Yeah, you know what? I tip my hat to all the investors out there that do this on their own, because this is not easy, right? But there's always a moment where when, you know, a retail investor is doing things on their own where they realize, ah, shoot, I need some help with this. Like, you know, for instance, you know, you get to $1 million and you've been doing it on your own. Well, it's really difficult to kind of shave your face in the morning. If you made a bad decision, you just lost 10%, right? So everybody kind of has that aha moment, like, oh man, you know, this is real money now, and a small mistake can actually equal big numbers. You know, I would argue if you felt that way, then yeah, it's time to come talk to us.
0: No one knows your retirement situation better than you, but often no one can explain it to you in an actionable and clear way better than a financial advisor. So what does this mean, and what are the different types, right? Nice haircut, suit, they kind of all look the same. Some people work in the insurance business and they may be selling insurance products. Some people work in the banking business and they may be selling securities. Even though you should continue your financial education, especially in your first year of retirement, it doesn't mean you shouldn't seek out expert advice. Just because your earning years are over doesn't mean your learning years are too. So in my opinion, if you're working with somebody who is helping you by educating you and helping you by learning, that's someone who's leaning into the fiduciary type world. So instead of having this person selling you positions, you're working with someone who, like a caddy, comes alongside of you and says, okay, let me walk you through what you did on the last hole wrong. Let me walk you through where you made a mistake. And that advice, that advisor steps in the gap, acts in your interest, and that's the key. So hire somebody, talk to somebody, get the process started. And here's the great news. That's exactly what we do here at the Hoffman Financial Group.
1: 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All right, everybody, that's two full hours of great discussion about retirement, what's going on in the world, and how it affects you. Kyle, it's always great sitting down with you, and I look forward to doing it again with you next weekend.
0: That's right. We're excited to be here to shed some light on the things that Wall Street doesn't want you to know, to pull back the curtain, to shine the light, to unleash your money.
1: That's right. Atlanta, hey, have a great Saturday and have a safe weekend. 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
11: It is 3 o'clock. I'm Keith Cromwell. Our top story, state lawmakers working on a Saturday, advancing an election bill with some major amendments. This report is all new this hour.
10: The legislation, which also extends a deadline to remove QR codes from ballots and creates a path to changing the state's voting system, now includes a requirement that there be a hand recount of the top two races on the ballot. Republican State Senator Max Burns.
12: It adds an additional level of assurance that our elections are accurate.
10: But Democratic Senator Kim Jackson says the change bakes problems into the process.
13: It sets us up for chaos.
10: The measure, which passed along party lines, now goes to the House. Lawmakers return here on Monday. At the state capitol, Jonathan O'Brien, 95.5 WSB.
11: Well, the TSA warning travelers to expect crowded airports starting this weekend and not letting up till the end of summer.
26: The entire summer is going to be packed. We are expecting anywhere from 2.5, 2.6 to 3 million people traveling every single day. One airline executive said every summer day is like the week of Thanksgiving. It is just going to be busy across the entire board. So make sure you have the airline's app and you check those TSA lines before you go to the airport.
11: That's reporter Sam Sweeney. Now, we are still seeing some cancellations and delays today. About 100 delays reported at Hartsfield-Jackson Airport. Though we are seeing some big delays in Dallas and Houston this afternoon thanks to some storms and heavy rain. Well, it is 82 degrees right now in Midtown. Speaking of storms, we have a chance of some pop-ups this afternoon and into your Sunday. And we'll get an update on the forecast here from Channel 2 Chief Meteorologist Brad Nitz. He'll join us with a look at your full weekend forecast. That's coming up. Well, the Fairburn Fire Department says they've rescued one person from a house fire, the resident jumping from a second-story window as flames broke out at the home last night. Crews on site quickly, though, putting out the flames. Firefighters say that most of the damage was contained to the second story of that home. The victim was taken to the hospital and is recovering this afternoon. Well, what was supposed to be a fun day at an amusement park turned into a nightmare for many families.
27: Firefighters had to use ladders and harnesses to guide the kids down from the ride. It's called the Wave Twister, manufactured by Res Rides, and it's fairly new, branded the first of its kind in the world, with two 10-passenger spinning gondolas. Riders as small as 36 inches can ride with an adult. Until further review, that ride will not be in service.
11: Now, that's correspondent Anthony Carlo. Now, this happening in Suffolk County, New York. Police say there were no injuries reported on that ride, though rescuers having to pick several people ages 5 to 40 years old off that ride. All right, it is coming up on 3:03. We'll have an update on traffic and weather next.
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0: July 4th, 2026, the 250th anniversary of American independence. The Great American State Fair becomes the center of it all. 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Freedom 250, the Great American State Fair, July 4th.
1: Situation in the right lane there and crash 20 west now near Thornton Road, right lane also. So use some caution in this midday. From the Trustdale.com Traffic Center, Triple Team Traffic 95.5 WSB.
2: I'm Channel 2 Action News Chief Meteorologist Brad, and it's partly to mostly cloudy with a few isolated showers and storms this afternoon and evening. We dry up overnight down to 70. Scattered afternoon and evening storms on Sunday, high 87, and we'll keep some scattered storms into next week, highs in the mid to upper 80s.
3: It is 83 degrees right now at the airport. We also have 83 in Mableton. It's 84 here in Midtown Atlanta. Next news comes your way here at 3:30. 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I'm Keith Cromwell, 95.5 WSB.
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6: 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I'm Mark Elliott. Glad you are with us today. Bailey Woods with us today. Bailey, of course, boy, a native of the area. Grew up there, went off to Auburn, finished at Georgia State, tight end back in the day, played for Coach Tuberville and Coach Chizik at Auburn. 8 years with Goldman Sachs, 6 years in the Marine Corps, deployed to Afghanistan plenty of times, but then had 4 years as a high school coach and teacher. So he's done a lot of things, but he's really about you, trying to help you figure out where you are on that road to retirement. Can I retire? Well, when? Do we have enough? Are we going to be okay? Those are always big questions. If you'd like to sit down with the team at Nicholas Wealth and talk about your situation, it's 678-990-8500, 678-990-8500. You can always go to the website to learn more, nicholaswealth.com, N-I-C-H-O-L-A-S, nicholaswealth.com. Glad you're with us today. Bailey, welcome. How are things? Hey, you know, before we got started today, you said, hey, we took the family down at the end of May to Disney and went 3 years ago when the kids were even younger, now 7, 6, and 4. But you went when, so you had one in a stroller back then, and it was like $89 a ticket. Now it is more than doubled in price, is what you tell me, in 3 years' time.
7: Yes. So we took the whole family, but my middle daughter was about to turn 3 when we went the first time, and ticket prices were $89 a piece. And I know that, you know, they're always running deals and things like that, but if you go into the park and buy a ticket for just a one-day pass right now, it's over twice what it was 3 years ago when we first went.
6: So there is no doubt, well, I think we all get it, that the longer we are alive, the more we're going to pay for the same things that 20 years ago cost this and 10 years ago cost that, and things go up. That's how the world works. Well, here's what we're going to talk about to kick off the show today, and I think it's something you have to think about. What if you were forced to retire today, right? Would you be ready? And it's a question many retirees have had to face, and this is according to a new report highlighted by USA Today. 59% of those polled retired earlier than they had planned on retiring. So 59% of retirees retired sooner than expected. How do you look at that, Bailey?
7: Well, that's a number that's significantly higher than most people would expect, right? You wouldn't think that, you know, about 60% of people are forced to retire earlier than they thought they were going to or planned to. And ultimately, what happens is most people plan around what they hope for, right? We hope we can, you know, continue working at this job until I'm 62 or 65 or 67, whatever it might be. But reality is it doesn't always work out that way. There's multiple reasons why that happens, but these early exits from your job, it has a substantial impact on what ultimately happens to you in retirement, because this might cause you to have to take Social Security earlier than you meant to. We might have to find a bridge when it comes to our healthcare. How do we go about paying for our healthcare until we hit

0: Medicare ages, right? All of those are going to be things that make substantial impacts in a negative way to our retirement plan.
1: Yeah, so this report says the average retirement age in the U.S. is 62, but most people plan to work to 65. So if we lose those final few years of working, healthcare certainly is a factor, because if you're 62, you do have the 3 years before you get to Medicare age, but it's also less, I guess, growing your savings too. How does that play out if we had to retire 2 or 3 years earlier? And you ought to talk about this too when I say that. When, you know, we had to retire 2 or 3 years earlier, you also have people that come in that are like, man, I hope we have enough. And the next thing you know, well, you could have retired 5 years ago. I mean, you also have that in. It's not like everybody is in dire straits and, you know, health or whatever has caused them to lose their job. A lot of times people come in and they've actually kind of won the game already and they didn't even realize it.
0: Right. Yeah. So when you get forced into early retirement, because whether it's for health reasons or maybe the company's downsizing or whatever it might have, you know, been that caused that to happen, you're not only making less money for those years, you're putting less money away into your retirement accounts. You're probably going to have to spend significantly more on our health insurance if we're before age 65. We might not be able to add any more to our Social Security, right? So our Social Security benefit might be going down in terms of what the maximum benefit could be. But also you start thinking about withdrawing from your savings early or starting Social Security before you thought. So there's a lot of different factors that play into what can cause those issues. And so that obviously has a very, you know, negative impact. But to your point, there's a lot of times where people will come to us and they're actually in great shape. So, you know, that unplanned retirement might have actually worked out for them in a positive light, but ultimately they need to have a chance to sit down with somebody that can help them with the planning to find out, you know, what type of shape they're in right now.
1: And I think that's the key, is that a lot of people don't really know, which is the opportunity you have every week on this program to sit down with David Bailey, Aaron, and the team at Nicholas Wealth and find out where you are. Get some clarity in your situation. Maybe it's a great picture. Maybe it needs a tweak here or there to put you in a better position. Maybe there's a little bit more work to be done. Don't know. Any of those scenarios could be true. 678-990-8500 is the number. There's no cost. 678-990-8500. I think the importance of this call, because we're talking about the next 20, 30 years of your life, is the fact that now you know where you are. You get clarity into your retirement picture. They can walk you through that Morningstar analysis, the Riskalyze, where they find out, you know, how much risk are you taking? What happens if there's another 2008? If you want to walk through that whole process, all you have to do is call them. 678-990-8500. And there's no doubt, if you're forced to retire earlier, the number one reason, Bailey, is health, right? It's the number one cause of unexpected early retirement. It accounts for 31% of those early exits. Healthcare is one of those things. I think longevity and healthcare are two of the more difficult things that the team at Nicholas Wealth and you, Bailey, have to, you know, plan for your clients, is you don't know how long they're going to be here. You don't know if they're going to have healthcare. How do you tackle those challenges?
0: So just like anything else, it's coming up with a plan for how do we go about accomplishing that goal, right? And specific to healthcare, this is probably the most common issue we come across for people that want to retire early. Oftentimes, we have clients that have a preset retirement date in mind for when they think they want to retire. And for the people that come in and they want to retire before age 65, you know, whether it's 62 or 60 or 59, the number one thing that we come across for their concern with that early retirement is healthcare. And so what happens in this scenario where you might have to leave your job early because of a medical reason, not only do you have to figure out the answer to paying more for your healthcare coverage, whether that's COBRA or going under, you know, a government plan, but now you all of a sudden have increased medical costs because some medical situation might have arisen. So that can really be a big damper on the retirement, on your retirement plan. But there's always ways to make sure that we're ready for that and we can plan around that. But you can't do that if you don't sit down and actually, you know, have a forethought and, you know, and put together an idea of what you want to do before it ever happens.
1: So at the end of the day, it comes out of a plan. Right. That's where you have to talk to them, talk to your clients, figure out an individual or couple, whatever it is, whomever it is, and then figure out, OK, what do you want in retirement? What do you need? What is your day to day lifestyle going to be? All of those kind of challenges. That's where this planning part of this comes in. And certainly in COVID 2020, certainly there were a lot of layoffs, right? Furloughs and all of that. And that's the second most common reason people retire earlier than expected. It's 1 in 5 early exits came from losing a job, whether they were just lost their job or they were laid off. So they didn't choose to retire. They were maybe in that 60-something age window, Bailey, and they go, man, we just got laid off or we just got let go. Do you think we could retire instead of going to find another job? Is that kind of how it plays out?
0: Yeah. So I've got a client that onboarded with us recently, and they were working at one of the large Georgia companies, Fortune 500 company here in Georgia, and they had worked there for over 10 years and got let go. They're about 60 years old. And so they came to us trying to figure out, you know, that was the exact question they had was, do I need to go back to work or am I okay to retire now? Or what does it look like for me? So we put everything together for them. We put together a plan. We kind of took into account what their current spending is and everything. And we ultimately came up to the conclusion that they didn't need to go back to work. So this was a scenario where it played out in their favor where, now all of a sudden they didn't know or they did not feel like they were ready to retire. They thought that they were going to have to work another 2, 3, 4 years before they were going to hit their retirement savings goals. But they didn't have to wait that long. And if it wasn't for the fact that they lost their job and kind of got forced into the situation where they felt like they needed to sit down with us, they would have never known that. So that's not an uncommon situation. But conversely, I have another person that I sat down with recently that came to us, and they were in the process of looking for a new job, things at their current job. You know, they weren't let go, but, you know, changes to the commissions and things like that for them. They worked in sales. And they thought, you know what, I'm going to push real hard. I want to work to age 62. I'm going to turn on my Social Security and I want to retire at age 62. And we put the plan together and I told them that unfortunately, that just wasn't a feasible option for them given their fact pattern, right? So two scenarios, obviously different reasons for, you know, how things happen. But you had one that was in shape to retire and they had no idea. And another one who planned to retire and we had to kind of break the news to them that, you know, you might want to reconsider your current strategy, or you might be having to go back to work at a later age.
1: Bailey, just a couple minutes left in this segment, but this is a pretty good place to end it, I think, is that difference. The difference between, you retire because, hey, I've hit our savings goal. I think we're ready to retire, so I think we're good. Versus, boy, I don't have a choice. I just got laid off, lost my job. There's a pretty big difference between being super confident and knowing where you are than going, oh, I lost my job, now what? That's a pretty big different way mentally to head into retirement.
0: Absolutely. And this is another story. And, you know, I've got endless amount of stories I could tell here. But a third separate client, they came to me, sat down, we had a great conversation. Both of the spouses still working. I showed them their retirement plan and they just both assumed that they were going to work to at least age 67, if not age 70. But they have some young grandkids and, you know, they want to spend time with the grandkids and everything. I showed them their retirement plan and the wife decided I'm putting in my notice essentially. And that's a story that happened only about a month ago. And this person, you know, they called me up after we met and they said, hey, like, I just want to double check. You're giving me the green light, right? And I said, absolutely. You know, we can relook at it as much as you want to, but I'm telling you, you're in great shape. And so now all of a sudden their retirement date moved up. And so this is, you know, just going back to that same concept that you're not going to know unless you sit down and have a plan and you look at it and you put the numbers and you put all the paper, you know, all the work together to make sure that you've done all the work, you've saved the money you need to save, you've put everything in place that you need to retire confidently.
1: So if you'd like to sit down with the team at Nicholas Wealth Management, you certainly have that opportunity every week on this program, but you have it every day during the week. You can always call and say, hey, I'd like to find out where we are on that road to retirement. 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
3: 320 in the TrustDeal.com Traffic Center. Our own Ashley Frasca called in with troubling Cobb. 75 northbound near the North Marietta Parkway loop, plus more delays ahead to the issue up by the Barrett Parkway. It's south on 75, down before Windy Hill Road. Had a stalled vehicle taken out the center of the roadway. Just some caution there as you're traveling today. Stephanie Stallworth, Triple Team Traffic, 95.5 WSB.
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1: Welcome back to Retire Ready with Nicholas Wealth. Bailey Woods is here with us today, an investment advisor with the team. I'm Mark Elliott. Glad you're with us. Again, the website, nicholaswealth.com. You can always call with questions, 678-990-8500. I'm Mark Elliott. We're talking about earlier about the fact that some people are forced to retire earlier. 59% of this USA Today poll said they retired earlier than they were planning on retiring. Whether that was health, whether that was laid off, what have you. What are the challenges in all of that?
0: Yeah, so like I said, there's a lot of different factors that play into whether people are going to be able to retire and what are the things that change if they have to retire earlier, you know, if they decide to retire early. So healthcare is, like I said, probably the number one thing that we have to focus on is figuring out what coverage is available to them and making sure that we take into account the potential extra cost. But a big part of what we have to, you know, look at doing for clients that all of a sudden are in the situation where, you know, they're not 5 years away from retirement and they're maybe closer to, you know, 5 weeks or 5 months away from retirement. We're going to make sure that we have a portfolio that's going to be able to generate that income for them in retirement. And one of the things that we specifically look at, you know, we've talked about how we use our bucket strategy on the show before, Mark, but getting the portfolio ready to have a protected income bucket, okay, and making sure that we have the portfolio in a place that we can accurately and reliably draw income from the portfolio and not have to worry about the stock market losses. David and I were actually looking at an interesting chart earlier this week, and it was the previous 20-year rolling return average. And you'd be surprised to find out that the 20-year average return on the S&P 500 can vary depending on the 20-year period you look at, anywhere from 17.9 all the way down to 5.6%. And all that tells us is that the timing of when you get out of that portfolio of all risk, all, you know, equities makes a big difference, because heaven forbid you get out in an opportune time like a 2008 or a, you know, dot-com bubble, your portfolio is going to be in a situation where you might all of a sudden not necessarily be in as good a shape for retirement as you were, you know, just a few months before.
1: So at the end of the day, because we can't control, and Bailey and the team at Nicholas Wealth cannot control the markets, if you retire, that means you better be very confident. You're in good shape. That means you need a plan. You need to walk through that retire ready process with David, Bailey, Aaron, and the team, because we can't control the markets. So if the markets are bad when you first retire and you're pulling money from those market monies, that's a losing proposition. But if you have other income that you can use during that time period and let your market money sit there and wait for the market to come back, now you got a chance. 678-990-8500 is the number to chat with the team at Nicholas Wealth. You got questions, you got concerns, you want to find out where you are, great opportunity. 678-990-8500. More Retire Ready with Nicholas Wealth right after this.
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17: It is 3:30. I'm Keith Cromwell. Our top story. Word this afternoon, a cyber attack has hit the city of Acworth in Cobb County. This happening earlier this month, but the city just releasing the details. Now, officials said in a statement that the city services are fully operational, that systems have been restored since the attack. They haven't said who's responsible responsible, but says police are still investigating. Well, Clayton County Police are asking for anyone to come forward that may have information following a shooting that left a 16-year-old dead.
14: The shooting occurred along the 800 block of Mount Zion Road. Clayton County Police found the teenage boy with a gunshot wound. He was transported to a nearby hospital, but later died from his injuries. Detectives are actively investigating and searching for suspects. Jordan Brown, 95.5 WSB.
17: Atlanta police say they've identified two women involved in an alleged high-end robbery in Buckhead. Police say the pair were seen in video going into the victim's apartment on East Paces Ferry Road. The victim told police he was drugged and then robbed, saying the women took off with $25,000 worth of high-end watches. Well, Iran saying this afternoon that the Strait of Hormuz is once again closed. They say it's in response to Israel's continued strikes on Lebanon. Meanwhile, Iran and the U.S. are sending a delegation to Switzerland for talks. Here's the latest with correspondent Selena Wang.
15: This trip comes after Vice President J.D. Vance was actually already supposed to be in Switzerland, but the White House scrapping those plans at the 11th hour. Vice President Vance now saying he expects to join Witkoff and Kushner in the coming days. But the reason why that was delayed is because of this ongoing conflict between Israel and Lebanon. And it's shown that that conflict really has the potential to be a spoiler for this deal, to really derail it all.
17: It is coming up on 3:33. We'll have an update here on traffic and weather. That's coming up next.
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17: It is now 3:34. We've got live team coverage of traffic and weather now. Let's head first to the 24-hour traffic center, get an update on those roads. Stephanie Saworth, how's our Saturday afternoon looking?
3: A little busy in some spots out there. So, some delays for you as you're traveling 28 westbound right near 285. As you leave 285, stall vehicle in the right lane. Troubling Cobb 75 north near the North Loop. That's off to the right shoulder. And tractor trailer wreck 85 south before Highway 53 still takes out the right traveling. Lots of activity for you there. From the TrustDeal.com Traffic Center, Triple Team Traffic 95.5 WSB.
24: I'm Channel 2 Action News Chief Meteorologist Brad Nitz. Few isolated showers and storms through this evening, drying up overnight, and head towards a Sunday morning low of 70. Partly cloudy with scattered showers and storms for Sunday, the first day of summer, high 87.
17: And we are watching some storms beginning to develop here as we check the radar here around Griffin, LaGrange, Peachtree City. Those storms pushing off to the east, so watch out. Bring an umbrella if you are going out around the south side. 85 degrees here in Marietta. We've got 84 in Duluth, 85 in Midtown Atlanta. Next news comes your way here at 4 o'clock. I'm Keith Cromwell, 95.5 WSB.
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1: Glad you're with us today for Retire Ready with the team from Nicholas Wealth Management. Bailey Woods, of course, has been with us the whole time, but of course, now the president and founder decides to come in. That is David Nicholas. I'm Mark Elliott. Glad you're with us. And in David's honor, I'm going to play this to see if he knows what year this would have happened.

0: So that's what Friends are for. That's Dionne Warwick and Friends back in the day. This, we played that because that's timeline of 1986. She had Robert Palmer's Addicted to Love, How Will I Know by Whitney Houston. And then the top hit was that one. That's what Friends are for, Dionne Warwick and Friends. And we did that because 1986 is the greatest year in American history because David Nicklaus was born.
1: You know what? That was a wonderful... What does that make me? Does that make me 40? You know, I've been telling people I was almost 40 since I was 19 years old to try to, you know, how old, yeah, you're, what are you, David? About almost 40? Yeah, that's about right. Give or take 20 years. No. So that was a great decade. Are we playing any other songs from there, Two Markers? It's just that one.
0: Well, no, we got all kinds of stuff we could do, but I thought it was kind of typical since you were born in 1986 and I had some stuff from 1986. It'd be kind of fun to start the show.
1: There's one I see on here, one of the best military movies of all time. I think, is it Teed Up and Going?

0: That's one of the greatest remakes ever. Because 1986, you think of 1986, Top Gun. And that was the theme song was from Kenny Loggins. Yeah. But when they redid it, and then Tom Cruise put it off because of COVID, so it didn't come out until 2023 maybe or something like that. Mm-hmm. But Maverick was, I thought it was fantastic because they pulled old stuff from Top Gun original back into the new one. I've watched the Maverick Top Gun probably 10 times at least.
1: I bought it when it first came out on my TV.
0: I bought it. And so when I remember have some time and I'm bored, hey, I'll just watch Maverick and I'll watch it again.
1: Yeah. Well, I'll tell you, it's such a great movie. I had the privilege of, I was out in Miramar Marine Base. Yeah, have you been to Miramar? You've been out there?
2: Okay. Yeah, I've got a fun story about Miramar we'll tell.
1: Yeah. So Bailey, he's a legend amongst us, just mere mortals, Mark. But
0: Bailey's in the Marine Corps.
1: Stud. Yeah, absolute stud, base commander in the Marines, just all around incredible guy. But in Miramar is where the Miramar Marine Base out in San Diego, outside of San Diego, is where they actually filmed Top Gun. And Bailey, you said you have a good story you want to share on that, it sounds like?
2: Yeah, so... I made the poor decision of deciding not to go and be a pilot in the Marine Corps and decided instead to go the infantry route. And we were on our way out to 29 Palms in the desert, and we rode in the back of a C-130 with all of our gear on and everything, not very comfortable, and had been hearing all these stories about how miserably hot 29 Palms was going to be. We were going there in June, and we get out. And we land the plane after 5+ hours coming from the East Coast. And I get off the plane and I step out and I'm thinking to myself, this isn't that bad. I thought it was going to be a lot worse than this. Well, come to find out, we had actually stopped in Miramar to refuel before flying into 29 Palms. So we had not quite made it to the miserable heat of 29 Palms that was, in fact, as bad as I thought it would be.
1: That's it's the rude awakening, right? Rude awakening.
0: David, wouldn't you expect that the pilots carried themselves a little bit differently than the infantry?
1: Infantry guys, I know. A bunch of those just... could you even fit in a plane, Bailey? I mean, Bailey's a big boy. I mean, 6'5". You know, you got to be what? I mean, 175?
2: Yeah.
1: No, Bailey is a great guy. But I remember when I... Because growing up, I used to want to be in the Air Force. And they said, David, you can't get too tall or you're not going to be able to fit in the cockpit. But I guess the F-35 is a little bit bigger now. But at the time, the F-16s, F-18s... 6'2", 6'3", it's not a comfortable ride, Mark, as we're thinking through this time. Like, the 80s was such a nostalgic time. My son Luke came into me and said, Daddy, were you born in the 80s? And I was like, and when he said it, I was like, yeah, it's like, that's 4 decades ago, right? And when you think about it, but it was such a great time just with the movies that were coming out. We were recovering from the economy from the 70s. It was the foundation that led into the 90s, which is one of the biggest booms for our stock market. It started what is really this almost 3-decade bull market, which really started in the 90s, but started the internet. And Mark, it really, me and Bailey were talking about this week in a meeting. When you think about it, you can somewhat control when you retire, right? If you've saved enough, you can decide if you want to work a little bit longer. I mean, it's somewhat in your control when you retire. But what we can't control is, what does the market do when we retire? And again, Bailey and I were looking at the numbers this week. It is actually shocking to see the difference when you look at the rolling 10-year periods. Bailey mentioned the 20-year average earlier in the show. And over 20 years, the averages usually work out. There's skew, but it usually works out. Over 10 years, there's a lot of deviation of returns when it comes to 10 years. And here's the reality. Mark, do you know which period of time is the most important in retirement? Is it your last 10 years how the market performs, or your first 10 years how the market performs?
0: You would like it to be at the end of your life and the end of retirement. But actually, it would be probably the few years before you retire. And then obviously 5 years or so into retirement is the key to the market.
1: Yeah, that's exactly right.
0: If you're only pulling money out of the market money, if that's your only play, then you're in trouble if you're timing the market. It's tough
1: yeah, to go. Yeah, if you retire and you don't need to pull any money off your portfolio, then bless you, because yeah, you're in a great spot. But if you retire and you, like most Americans do, most of our clients do, David, I've got to start withdrawing money off my portfolio. And if you're listening, you know, I don't want you to miss this, because I think this is, if you define what we do at Nicholas Wealth Management, it's this right here. It's making sure that our clients can get the income that they need, and especially to make sure that first 10 years goes correctly. Bailey, what did the market do the last 10 years? Just so from 2016 the 2026, what was that number? Do you remember?
2: I think it was about 15% annualized average.
1: Annualized. So, well, it came out to be like right around 300% total return over the last 10 years. All right. So you annualize it, you compound it. But Mark, can you even do the math on that? 300% over 10 years?
0: No, but that's a good one. That's a good thing.
1: It's a really good thing. The 10 years before that, the market did about 90% total return. So, wow, David, that's still great, but 90 compared to 300, very big difference between the two. And so we're just coming off of a 10-year period where the market's up close to 300%. Bailey, what do you think the odds are that we go another 10 years and the market is also up another 300%? What do you think the odds are of that?
2: I think the odds are very unlikely. And, you know, one of the things that we also talked about was the 10 years previous to, not the previous 10 years or the 10 years before that, but the 10 years previous to that was only 60%. So we have a 60% total return to 90% to now all of a sudden we're at 300%. So there's an outlier there. And it seems to me that, you know, you look at the long-term average return on the S&P 500 or the stock market as a whole, we've seen a very much an outsized performance in the market over the last 10, 15 years. And, you know, we always talk about this. We like being invested in the market. We like the long-term growth that we can get there. But heaven forbid we do see a correction from all-time highs. We need to make sure that we have some part of our portfolio that we can rely upon for income, because we don't want to go and buy groceries. We don't want to go get gas in the car when we have to sell, you know, if the market's down 20, 30% in a given year.
1: So spot on. Because Mark, here's what I'll tell our listeners is the worst thing you could possibly do in retirement is sell your Amazon stock to cover your utility bill. Okay. The worst thing you can do in retirement is sell your Walmart stock to cover your grocery bill. And so if you think about the way your portfolio is built right now, typically your portfolio is going to be just a group of stocks. If you have a diversified portfolio, you've got a group of different stocks. And you may feel like, yeah, David, I'm up 300%. If you just track the S&P 500, you're up close to 300% over the last 10 years. Well, now, David, how do I get this money that I have in stocks and how do I get that into an income that can provide me income, consistent, steady income? And like Bailey just alluded to, it really comes down to if you're approaching retirement or you're in retirement and you don't have a part of your portfolio that's carved out for income, this is where it really makes sense to make sure you start getting that built into the portfolio. And so I can tell you, this is where we've seen a lot of success. We want there to be a portion of your portfolio that's going to generate all of the income that you need for your first 10 years of retirement. And Mark, it doesn't matter what the stock market does. We hope the market does well. We hope the market's up 300% over the next 10 years. But let's just say it's not. God forbid, what if we have a lost decade, which a lost decade is not predicting that. Hope we don't have that. But lost decades, Mark, are a lot more prevalent than I think what most people realize. It's where you start in the market and then 10 years later, the market is actually lower than where it was 10 years earlier. And so I just think there's a lot, if you're listening right now, and you say, David, you know, I've listened to you and Bailey and Aaron for a while now. You know, I know I need to make a call. I just think you're at a very good place in your portfolio. What I mean by that, if you just look at what the markets have done, even year to date, the market has done well. Last year, the market has done yet well. The year before that, we're about to see our third consecutive, potentially double-digit return year for the S&P 500. That is not normal. That is not normal. And so what I think is you really have a gift at this moment in time to where you can really look at your portfolio and get a team of fiduciaries to say, you know what? Here are one or two things that I may tweak in my portfolio. Here's how you can add in this layer of safety or protection or some downside protection when markets are sitting at all-time highs. Because one of the things that we do is we do is called our Morningstar analysis or portfolio analysis. It's an in-depth breakdown of your portfolio. And what I really love about this is it shows you where the weaknesses are, but it really shows you, God forbid, we have a major market correction, which we've seen a lot of volatility with Iran, with just some of the AI profit taking that we've seen, oil prices, inflation over 4%. If we get a market pullback, the timing of that could not be ideal, especially if you're approaching retirement or in retirement. 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
0: The 90s were great in the markets, and then 2000, 2009, they know is the lost decade. 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Oh, you're going to have to work a little bit more. 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
5: .349 in the Trustdale.com Traffic Center. Injury wreck, Georgia 400 southbound before Sydney Marcus Boulevard in the center lane. Travel advisory still in place south of town with the tractor trailer wreck. 85 south before Highway 53 ran off the road. They're trying to get it retrieved. Getting by single file to the left. Stephanie Stallworth, Triple Team Traffic, 95.5 WSB.
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0: Welcome back to Retire Ready with Nicholas Wealth. I'm Mark Elliott. Bailey Woods going to wrap up the show today. Thanks for David popping in a little bit there in that last segment. There's just a lot going on, right? A lot going on in the world, a lot going on in your life day after day. Things happen, things change. We can't control all of that, but what you can control when it comes to retirement is actually having a plan. You can walk through the Retire Ready process at Nicholas Wealth. Income, investment, taxes, healthcare, legacy planning. What about Social Security? It's in the income part. What about Medicare? It's in the healthcare part. So there's just so many things that are going on when you get to retirement. Most of those things were taken by, you know, healthcare was taken care of by your employer most of the time while you're working. It's now all on your shoulders. That's why this team at Nicholas Wealth can walk alongside of you to help you make decisions. They're not going to tell you you can't do this or you should do this. At the end of the day, it's your money, it's your life. But you have the opportunity to use their expertise in helping clients retire for a long time, since 2012 when David started the company. So they've helped a lot of people retire. And you have that opportunity. If you have questions, you want to learn more about your situation, give the team a call. There's no cost for this. Why would you not take advantage? It's 678-990-8500, 678-990-8500. All right, Bailey, it's back to you to wrap up today's show, as we always do, right here on Retire Ready.
2: Thanks, Mark. I appreciate it. Well, today's Bible verse comes courtesy of my girls, as I usually try to connect it to something that I'm doing with them. And this week, they're in Vacation Bible School at our church. And their theme verse this week is from John chapter 8, verse 12. And it says, "I am the light of the world. Anyone who follows me will never walk in the darkness, but will have the light of life." But again, Mark, I know you've already hit this, but we'd love the opportunity to sit down and just talk, you know, have a conversation, see whether or not we're already prepared for retirement. Do we have a few more years left? What's the plan? What are we going to do to help optimize your financial situation? 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Make sure that we can transition that into a happy, confident retirement where you don't have to worry about the things that you've done. So give us a call at 678-990-8500. Again, that's 678-990-8500.
16: 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The investment strategy and themes discussed herein may be unsuitable for investors, depending on their specific investment objectives and financial situation. Information obtained from third-party sources is believed to be reliable, though its accuracy is not guaranteed. Opinions expressed in this commentary reflect subjective judgments of the author based on conditions at the time of publication and are subject to change without notice. Past performance is not indicative of future results. Eric Erickson was paid $450 for his endorsement.
18: 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The opinions and facts you heard were that of the hosts and callers and not that of 95.5 WSB.
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32: It is 4 o'clock. I'm Keith Cromwell. Our top story, Georgia Senate Republicans tack on an amendment to an election bill today during a special session.
33: The measure now requires a hand recount of the top two races on the November ballot. Republican State Senator Max Burns is confident the change will improve the process.
34: At the end of the day, the objective of the counts is to validate the accuracy of the election.
33: But Senate Democratic Leader Harold Jones says hand counts can lead to more inaccuracies.
35: When you know that and you actually include this type of provision in there, you're actually inviting chaos.
33: The bill is now in the House, where a vote is expected when lawmakers return next week. At the state capitol, Jonathan O'Brien, 95.5 WSB.
32: A cyber attack has hit one of Cobb County's cities. The city of Acworth saying in a statement that the incident happened last month, but they're just now releasing the details. Officials said that city services are fully operational and that systems have since been restored. They haven't said who's responsible, but say police are actively investigating this. Atlanta police say they've identified two women accused in a high-end robbery in Buckhead.
36: The alleged victim escorts his guests into the elevator lobby at his high-rise residence. Two ladies he says he met at 88 West Paces Ferry Road, the address of a luxury hotel less than a half mile away. The man tells Atlanta police he was drugged in his home, and when he woke up, the two women and several of his high-end wristwatches were long gone. He says those watches are worth more than $25,000. Veronica Waters, 95.5 WSB.
32: A Noonan man is in jail today after firing at officers and barricading himself in a Dunkin' Donuts. Now, this happening in the 1000 block of Billsboro Drive in Noonan last night. Officers say 39-year-old Artavius Watts barricaded himself in that store for nearly 2 hours. He was finally taken into custody. Police say no employees were hurt. Watts is in the Coweta County Jail this afternoon on charges of aggravated assault. Iran has closed the Strait of Hormuz again. They're citing Israeli attacks in Lebanon and the U.S.'s, quote, bad faith in their interim agreement on ending the war. Iran's negotiators are heading to Switzerland for talks. So is Special Envoy Steve Witkoff. Vice President J.D. Vance was also supposed to go, but says he is staying put here in the U.S., at least for now. So what does this all mean for gas prices?
0: Prices of oil are started above $120 a barrel in the midst of this war. They are down to about $77 a barrel. It puts national gas prices today at $3.95 a gallon. But keep in mind, there's still a lot up in the air here. Supply chains, they don't come back instantly. If you're a farmer who paid more for gas and fertilizer, or you're a grocer who's seen higher transit costs, they're going to pass those off, and they are likely to stay higher through most of the summer.
32: Now, that's correspondent Rebecca Jarvis. So what is the gas prices doing here in Georgia? Well, our average price is $3.68 on average for a gallon of unleaded gas. That's way less than the $3.95 average nationally. Our prices are also 32 cents lower than this time last month. All right, it is coming up on 4:03, and that means live team coverage of traffic and weather. Let's check in with Stephanie Stallworth, who's in the WSB 24-Hour Traffic Center. Stephanie, how's the roads looking on the Saturday afternoon?
1: Hey, got busy here with a couple of travel advisories, Keith. One on the injury wreck. Georgia 400 is southbound before Sydney Marcus Boulevard. Watching on the jam cam. Right and center lanes are blocked. Getting by single file to the left there for now. Same deal with the travel advisory. It's north of town. 85 southbound before Highway 53. Left lane open while they try to pull that tractor trailer that went off the roadway into the ditch. Try to get it back onto the road surface. Stephanie Stallworth from the Trustdale.com Traffic Center. Triple Team Traffic, 95.5 WSB.
3: I'm Channel 2 Action News Chief Meteorologist Brad, and it's partly to mostly cloudy with a few isolated showers and storms this afternoon and evening. We dry up overnight down to 70. Scattered afternoon and evening storms on Sunday, high 87, and we'll keep some scattered storms into next week, highs in the mid to upper 80s.
32: It is definitely starting to warm up out there with those humidities also creeping up. We've got 80 degrees here in Noonan, 85 in Alpharetta, 84 in Midtown Atlanta. Next news update here about a half hour from now, about 4:30 for you. Breaking news, so anytime it happens. I'm Keith Cromwell, 95.5 WSB.
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0: July 4th, 2026, the 250th anniversary of American independence. The Great American State Fair becomes the center of it all. 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
1: 7 minutes north, 80 degrees, 8 minutes west. We're in Fort Lauderdale for the annual U.S. Travel Association annual global summit, talking about all things travel, good, bad, and ugly, especially to the United States, who's coming, who's not coming, and why, and what it means to you, whether you're traveling in the United States or going anywhere else in the world. Of course, you can always find me. That's easy. Just email me, peter at petergreenberg.com with your name, phone number, question, a problem. We will solve it right here on the air. Lots of stuff to talk about as the peace deal seems to be at hand in Iran. And whatever that means, and however that, you know, basically manifests itself, we're seeing oil prices come down at the barrel price. We're seeing gas prices come down for automobiles at the pump. But what does it mean in terms of your airline ticket? Will the airline tickets come down? You know the answer to that. Not really. Certainly not in the short term, and for a number of reasons. First of all, we're dealing with supply chain. You know, if the Strait of Hormuz stays open, you're still not going to see jet fuel prices stabilize between 6 and 9 months from now because it's got to get refined and then it's got to get delivered. But even then, remember what happened since February. The airlines performed massive schedule triage, canceling thousands of flights, not just for a day or a week. They took thousands of flights off the schedule entirely. And what does that mean? Supply and demand. If your flight's full right now, and by the way, every flight you're on these days is full, it's not because we're all suddenly starting to fly. It's because there are fewer flights on fewer planes. Now the law of supply and demand kicks in. Airfares have nowhere to go but up. They're up over 42% on international flights since February. They've been up as much as 27%. That's an average, by the way. Some are even higher on domestic flights. And that's going to continue. Remember when the airlines raised their checked baggage fees to generate additional revenue during the time they were getting hit with the high fuel bills? You think those are coming down? Nope. They're going to stay right where they are. So Iran turned into, I don't think anybody planned it for this, a revenue stream for the airlines. Now, does that mean they're all making money? Not yet. The first quarter results are in, and of the 22 scheduled airlines in the U.S., they all contributed to a nearly $1 billion loss in the quarter. So there's nobody celebrating right now. They're still trying to recover. And because of that, another reason why those airfares won't come down. Now, at the same time, believe it or not, something else is going on, maybe some good news. Alaska Airlines, Breeze, Delta, and United have now inaugurated 15 new routes. Who knew? And we're talking about routes that are going from Anchorage, Alaska to Boston. We're talking about, you know, Austin, Texas. We're talking about Portland. We're talking about Jackson Hole in Seattle. Even Pasco, Washington. So guess what? Let's hope they keep those routes because you don't want the airlines just to come in and go out. You want enough people to support them so that people will actually be able to benefit from service to airlines and airports that may not have already offered it in the past. So that's somewhat good news. Now, here's another story I want to share with you. And I think it's a cautionary tale, but at the same time, there are some lessons to be learned here. Do you remember the story that happened last year? If you didn't, I'm going to tell you anyway, about the Japan Airlines pilots who were showing up drunk and at security checkpoints, and they got caught. But we're talking about not just a few drinks over. We're talking completely drunk, right? Like fall on your face drunk. When that happened and that got reported, the CEO of Japan Airlines not only apologized, but took a 30% pay cut. It was that embarrassing. That's how they responded. And you know what? It sent the right message. But guess what? It's happened again. Another incident of employees drinking too much prior to operating a flight. And now the pay cut for the CEO, 30% again for 2 months. The company's safety manager and the company's cabin services manager, that's right, the flight attendants were drinking too, will receive a 20% pay cut. And all other directors will receive a 10% pay cut for a month. It happened on a domestic Japan Airlines flight. Two flight attendants were catching up with

0: one another on a layover and fail to adhere to the carrier's policy of no drinking within 12 hours of flying and of not having any alcohol in their system when they arrive at the airport. Well, they got caught. And guess what? Accountability kicked in. You know what? I'm a great believer that if there are no severe financial consequences for bad behavior, the bad behavior continues. So now let's translate that to what's been going on your domestic flights. No, I'm not talking about drinking. I'm talking about thinking. The airlines coming up with every excuse possible for why their flights are late or canceled. You know, it gets down to a definition of terms, because if they define it the way they want to define it, they're off the hook for providing any kind of compensation or redress. Talk about accountability. In the last 3 weeks, it's happened to me and two of the people who work with me. They had their flights either delayed or canceled, and the excuse that the airline gave, at least the first excuse, was air traffic congestion. Now think about that. So the airlines are trying to say it's beyond their control. Well, let's dig a little deeper. Is it really beyond their control? Aren't they the ones that scheduled unrealistically to begin with, way beyond the system's capacity to handle it? You know, in the world of deregulation, I can schedule 20 flights at 8:08 in the morning if I've got the gates. Does that mean they're going to take off on time or take off at all? No. And when it happens that they're canceled or delayed, I blame air traffic control. Look, air traffic control's got their own issues in terms of staffing. We know that. Of the 313 air traffic facilities in the United States, 311 are still understaffed. That's a serious safety issue. But I'm talking about scheduling that creates a problem where you don't get to where you were supposed to go under the contracted terms of your agreement with the airline. Now, if there's weather, that's an excuse they can use that's beyond their operational control. I get that. But weather where? If it's a beautiful sunny day and you're going to get on your flight and the plane cancels because of weather, you need to find out, where's my aircraft? Was my aircraft delayed getting in or had to cancel because of weather in the other destination? Not every airline is forthcoming in telling you the true story about where the weather is and how it affects you. But if there's a mechanical on your flight, if they're short a flight crew member, if they have a flat tire, happened to me, guess what? They are in trouble because they now have to account for that and they have to take care of it. But you got to pin everybody down to a mutually agreeable and accurate definition of terms as to why the plane was delayed or canceled in the first place. Claiming air traffic congestion doesn't cut it, because you have to go back to where it started in the first place. The airline's free reign of scheduling unrealistically. Why do airlines schedule unrealistically? They do so to be competitive on schedule. So you'll take the 7:59 flight instead of the 8 o'clock flight, when in fact there are 30 other flights scheduled to leave at 8, and nobody's going to leave on time. Remember, definition of terms. And speaking of definition of terms, stay tuned, because when we come back, Jeff Freeman, the president and CEO of the U.S. Travel Association, with his frontline report on who's flying where, how, maybe even why. Back with more as Peter Greenberg Worldwide continues right after this.
1: Your flight might be late, but we're right on time. Peter Greenberg Worldwide will be right back.
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10: 417 in the Trustdale.com Traffic Center. Travel advisory continues. Wrong way driver wreck with injuries. It's Georgia 400 southbound before Sydney Marcus Boulevard. Right in center lanes are blocked. Getting by single file to the left for now. Piedmont or Peachtree or even Lenox are options for you as you travel through that area. Another crash down the connector southbound at University. Authorities will be arriving on the scene there shortly. Stephanie Stallworth, Triple Team Traffic, 95.5 WSB.
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0: Peter Greenberg back with you as Eye on Travel continues from Fort Lauderdale in the annual IPW convention of the United States Travel Association right here. 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How about Abandoned Pet Rescue, funded back in 1996, 30 years ago. 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And if you want more information on how you can volunteer, it's abandonedpetrescue.org, or just go right to our website, petergreenberg.com, for the comprehensive list on a global scale. Joining me now, President and CEO of the United States Travel Association. We love having him on the show. Of course, this is his show, so of course we got to have him on the show. Jeff Freeman, how are you?
12: Peter, it's very good to be with you.
0: I mean, we talk about an inflection point we're in right now. Travel is, you could not make the argument that it's not front page news right now. It is very much front page news on a global scale. Even before the Iran conflict, it was front page news because of inflation, airlines, tariffs, visa programs, visa policies, and now, of course, the price of jet fuel, the availability of jet fuel, airline failures, you name it. What a time to be having a meeting to invite everybody to the United States.
12: Yeah, the only thing you missed was government shutdowns that created,
0: that one, yeah.
12: Right?
0: Wait, is the government operating now?
12: Give it a week.
0: Okay.
12: That created, you know, 1,100 TSA officers to quit.
0: Yeah.
12: 4 to 6 month ramp up time for new TSA officers. So the experience people have at TSA over the next several months is due to that shutdown. We had a shutdown before that where air traffic control was put at risk throughout the country. So yeah, we have found a way to politicize travel to, on top of the market dynamics, to politicize it, to make it more challenging for consumers that are out there. This is a hell of a time to be in the industry. And certainly what we're talking about today is international inbound travel, where the United States last year was the only country in the world to see a decline in international travel spending. So we've got some work to do.
0: You mentioned air traffic control. Earlier this year, the FAA announced they were hiring 2,000 new recruits. what they neglected to tell you, it's about a 55% wipeout rate because it's such a tough job. They didn't account for that. And now they're going out to recruit gamers. I don't know. I don't know if I really want to have my plane handled by Nintendo.
12: We've had a shortage of air traffic controllers for many years.
0: Yeah.
12: Where I will give this Department of Transportation credit is a steadfast focus on how do we build an aviation system that gives travelers confidence. Under their leadership, they secured $12.5 billion from Congress to update the air traffic control system. They're seeking They're seeking another $8 or more billion to finish that job. They've got a lot of work to do with getting more air traffic controllers. The truth is, 90% of our air traffic control checkpoints around the country are understaffed.
0: Yeah.
12: That doesn't mean we are at risk. It means they're slowing the system down to meet the levels of staffing they have. We need to get that addressed. It's a tough job, right? Let's acknowledge it's a very tough job, stressful job. It's not easy to get these folks put in there. I appreciate that this Department of Transportation, more than most, has really had a focus on trying to fix what is a tough problem.
0: You and I have talked about this before. It was a big pet peeve of yours and mine about visa wait times for foreigners trying to come to the United States. And I think some of the numbers that you gave me at one point were like over a year wait from some countries. I'm hearing that the State Department's improving that.
12: Yeah, we have had wait times of over 700 days before in India, Colombia.
0: Over 2 years.
12: It's ridiculous. It's a sign of inefficiency, obviously, on our part. It's worse than inefficiency. It's a sign of disinterest in welcoming these travelers to the United States. To the administration's credit, they've reduced wait times, and I think we're down in some of these. In some consulates, we're down under a month. We're down under 2 weeks in certain parts of the world. There are still some problematic markets. Colombia remains problematic. There are a couple other markets that are problematic where our wait times still exceed 100 days. Again, we should be able to process visas, and I'm not saying the answer is yes. You want to tell them no, but tell
0: just give them a fast no.
12: Tell them no within 30 days, okay. Right? Let's show that we're competing with the rest of the world. That's what I'm concerned about most. We don't seem to recognize the lengths that the UK is going to, that Australia is going to, that China is going to steal the potential customer that could have come here. We're sort of blissfully unaware of that competition.
0: And they're getting them. I mean, if I take a look at what they're doing in the UK and the rest of the European Union, when it comes to e-gates, when it comes to processing inbound travelers, with passports now, what they're doing with a new system. Once you go through it once, you're in. They take your fingerprints, they take your photograph, it's all biometric. And then the next time you land there's no 5-hour wait to go through passport control. You just walk through.
12: Your listeners care about travel, so they probably get this, but I'm surprised the number of people I'm meeting with on Capitol Hill or within the administration who don't seem to fully appreciate the value of the international traveler to the United States. The average domestic traveler spends about $500 per person per trip. The Canadian or Mexican, about $1,500. The overseas traveler, $4,000, 8 times what the average American spends. They don't use the services in the country. They're not using our education. They're not using our healthcare. They're coming. They're giving us their money. They're going home and telling their friends and family to do the same thing. We can't have enough of these people, yet there seems to be some missing piece that we're not filling in as to the importance of these visitors with policymakers.
0: And that's revenue you don't recoup if it's gone.
12: It's gone, right? It's every night in a hotel that isn't filled. You're never going to get that night back again, right? But worse than that, what we're noticing is a trend where the international travelers who have been here before, they come back. They hear all the noise in the media, but they believe in the United States. They come back and have the experience they want. It's the traveler who's never been here before.
0: Who gets afraid.
12: Who is discovering new markets, who's building new connections, who's saying, I don't need to go to the United States. That's what we should be worried about, not just because they're a tourist. That traveler may be someone who ends up buying a second home in the United States. That traveler may be a business person who would have done deals with certain other entities in the U.S. They're going to do those deals elsewhere. There is a long-term consequence to losing these visitors.
0: I mean, if you take a look at the double-digit drop just from Canada to the United States, where are the Canadians going? They're going to Europe. Or they're going to Mexico.
12: They're going to Europe. They're going to Mexico. They're going to the Caribbean. They're going anywhere but the United States. We saw a 22% drop in Canadian visitation last year. We thought this year, as we got into here, April and May, that we were lapping bad years, so we'd see an increase. we're still going down. We've got a real serious issue with Canada. We cannot let the Canadians know soon enough how much we want their business, how much we respect them, how much we believe in their territorial sovereignty, which would probably go a long way in convincing these folks that we can get back to normal relations.
0: And I look at the other double-digit figures I'm seeing from Germany, from Denmark, from Sweden, even from the United Kingdom. The United Kingdom down 18%. Germany at one point was down 36% year over year. That's unsustainable.
12: You know, for a lot of these travelers, there is a fear of potential policies that may be implemented. Many of them think these policies have been implemented. But more than anything else, it's the aggregate news of this policy or this change or this comment that was made that all adds up to a sense that the United States doesn't want me. I don't believe that to be true. I do believe, not just industry, I believe at the highest levels of government, we want them. I don't think we're recognizing the competition, and I don't think we're fighting hard enough to get the visitors.
0: And by the way, for those people listening who think that if you go overseas, you're an ugly American, think again. Everywhere I go overseas, people are happy to see me. They're welcoming. They're curious about America. They probably know more about America than I do.
12: You're Peter Greenberg. Of course they want to see you. They want to see the rest of us,
0: stop.
12: Too.
0: No, but you know what I'm saying. I mean, they studied America. They aspire to come here. They just want me to explain policy, which I can't. And that's what keeps them away.
12: Yeah, I get it, right? If you don't send that message, it's true of businesses. I often wonder, why does Coke still advertise it? We all know about Coke because they know something that we don't or I don't, that if you're not front of mind, if you're not cementing with that potential customer every day, the value of your product, the fact that you want them to consume it, they'll forget about you. Instead of competing for these travelers, what we've allowed is a word of mouth or coverage of potential policies. We have a policy that we're proposing here in the United States that would require many travelers to come here to provide us access to their social media accounts in order to get into the United States.
0: Absurd.
12: Imagine how off-putting that is. And when there isn't an effort to try to clarify it, to try to tell travelers what it is we're getting at, they believe the worst to be true, and that's what industry is left dealing with.
0: When you ask for that, or the perception is that you're asking for that, that's a conversation ender.
12: It is. It's a situation right now where that policy proposal on top of another policy that would charge travelers $250 on top of existing fees to get a visa, I go back to what I said. It's the aggregate of all of these things. The message is, we don't want your business.
0: We're talking to Jeff Freeman, the president and CEO of the United States Travel Association. When we come back, guess what? It's anniversary time, the 100th anniversary of Route 66, the 250th anniversary of this country. Let's find out what every state's doing about it when we come back right after this.
1: Have a question or a problem? Just email Peter at peter@petergreenberg.com. Peter Greenberg Worldwide will be right back.
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19: It is 4:30. I'm Keith Cromwell. Our top story, Iran says it's once again closing the Strait of Hormuz. They say it's in response to Israel's continued strikes in Lebanon. Meanwhile, Iran and the U.S. are sending a delegation to Switzerland right now for talks. Here's correspondent Selena Wang with the very latest.
20: This trip comes after Vice President J.D. Vance was actually already supposed to be in Switzerland, but the White House scrapping those plans at the 11th hour. Vice President Vance now saying he expects to join Witkoff and Kushner in the coming days. But the reason why that was delayed is because of this ongoing conflict between Israel and Lebanon. And it's shown that that conflict really has the potential to be a spoiler for this deal, to really derail it all.
19: Back here at home, the Fairburn Fire Department says they've rescued one person from a house fire on Friday. The resident jumped from a second-story window when the flames broke out. Crews were able to quickly contain the fire, though, to the second floor. That person that jumped was taken to the hospital and is recovering this afternoon. Well, Florida's top prosecutor says that time is up for TikTok after announcing a lawsuit against the tech giant. AG James Hathmeyer tells ABC he plans to hold TikTok accountable by making the organization implement changes to prevent children from having unbridled access to the internet.
16: These companies make billions and billions and billions of dollars. They're going to choose profit over public safety unless we make it hurt. So we're going to tell them, fix your app, protect kids, or it's going to be expensive here in Florida and around the world.
19: In Florida, that attorney general is saying that 1,700 predators have been arrested in the last year alone, most of those cases originating on platforms just like TikTok. While tributes are pouring in today for a Hollywood TV legend that passed away, James Burrows was the name seen in the credits of many of our favorite television comedies. Here's ABC's Whit Johnson with a look back at Burrows' long career.
17: James Burrows directing more than 1,000 TV episodes.
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17: 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James Burrows was 85.
19: Yeah, we've probably seen a couple of those TV shows, no doubt. All right, let's get an update now on traffic and weather. It is 4:32. Let's first head to the traffic center. Stephanie Stallworth, good afternoon to you, Steph.
10: Hey, good afternoon. Got a little bit of better news for you there. 85 South, Keith, as you're traveling down by Highway 53, have the right lane blocked now. So two lanes get you by that scene. Got the truck out of the ditch. Also crash 285 East near Flat Shoals. Two left lanes are blocked. 400 South Sydney Mark is still working for you there as well. So lots of little traffic for you this afternoon. From the Trustdale.com Traffic Center, Triple Team Traffic, 95.5 WSB.
22: I'm Channel 2 Action News Chief Meteorologist Brad Nitz. A few isolated showers and storms through this evening, drying up overnight, and head towards a Sunday morning low of 70. Partly cloudy with scattered showers and storms for Sunday, the first day of summer, high 87.
19: 81 degrees right now in Dallas. We've got 83 in Doraville. It's 85 here in Midtown Atlanta. Next news update comes your way at 5 o'clock. Breaking news when it happens. I'm Keith Cromwell, 95.5 WSB.
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0: Peter Greenberg back with you, along with Jeff Freeman, the president and CEO of the United States Travel Association. Jeff, as I said right before the break, it's the 100th anniversary of the Mother Road, Route 66. In fact, we're doing a 7-part television series on it that we're shooting right now. It'll be out in November. It's also the 250th anniversary of this country, so July 4th is a huge day. Just about everybody who is here representing every state, city, county, and you have everybody here, is planning something, right? That's not getting interrupted by anything.
12: Every destination recognizes that the 250th birthday, the semi-quincentennial, did I get that right?
0: Yeah, pronounce that three times.
12: Thank you. Between that, between the World Cup, between the Route 66, we have so many different ways to activate the industry, to attract travelers. Everybody's leaning into it. I know there's a huge program on the National Mall this summer with every destination, every state leaning into that. The industry's proud to show off what makes America special. We're excited to hopefully see more Americans getting out there, seeing the country. I know that's something that the administration has leaned into as well with their Great American Road Trip. Get out there, see the country, spend some money here at home. Hopefully that's what Americans do this summer.
0: And as a direct result, or maybe even indirect result of tariffs or visa policies, you're seeing a lot of Americans making a conscious choice to spend their summer in this country.
12: As the U.S. Travel Association, I would like that to be true. I talked to my airline partners. I'm not so sure. I mean, they're still seeing strong demand for U.S. outbound travel to Europe in particular. I do
0: even
12: think,
0: though international airfares are up 37%.
12: Yeah, we've seen it, right? And this is an issue for probably another discussion. The affluent are spending, continue to spend as if there's nothing going on out there. Their willingness to carry this industry, both domestically and abroad, is quite notable.
0: And it's quite amazing because if you take, we just priced out a ticket from New York to Johannesburg the other day in coach. How much?
12: in coach New York to Johannesburg, I bet you're looking at $9,000.
0: About $7,500. In first class, it's $17,000. Yeah. That's not a ticket, Jeff. That's a Toyota.
12: I think we as an industry have to obviously pay very close attention to this emerging issue. It's great to have affluent travelers out there spending a lot of money. You see businesses reevaluating their product offering to tap into that money. I think it's great. At the same time, if we create an environment where we've got a two-tiered system and a whole slice of Americans are not able to buy or afford travel, it leads obviously to more exposure to the industry. If things go bad, we've got a smaller pool to rely on. I think it puts a governor on our long-term growth. We've got to figure out how we make travel something that all Americans can enjoy. That is what's great about America's 250th birthday. It is what's great about get out there and see the national parks and these other things that are more affordable. Obviously at a time when gas prices remain high, but here's what's amazing. Despite some of these obstacles, travel is remarkably resilient. We just saw the busiest spring break we've ever had, even with gas prices surging. We just saw the busiest TSA we've ever had in March, even with a government shutdown. Right? We just had the best first quarter in hotel history, even with the economic uncertainty and turmoil that's out there. It's hard to square these things, right? We know there are issues that need to be addressed. But the industry remains resilient.
0: And of course, you mentioned airline partners. The demise of Spirit Airlines puts a lot of pressure on the other airlines known as ultra low cost, because there's nothing ultra low cost about them.
12: It is interesting to see, though, and had this discussion with many of our members, how quickly all of the other airlines stepped in and filled the void that Spirit left. All of those routes, just about all of those routes,
0: within 48 hours,
12: have been picked up now by other airlines, some of which are low-cost carriers, some of which are legacy carriers. It's good to see the market react to that. Mm-hmm. I think that there will be additional market reactions. We certainly hear a lot of noise about additional consolidation in the industry. So these times, right, of high fuel prices will lead to some shakeout in the market. But what we saw in the demise of Spirit was quick action from industry to address travelers' needs.
0: Would you like to know my definition of a successful airline in the United States?
12: I'd love to hear it, Peter.
0: It's which airline can lose money longer.
12: You say that, and now we look at, especially with these relationships they've built with the banks, the credit card rewards programs.
0: Oh, yeah. Certainly, that's what's keeping them alive.
12: What the legacy carriers are doing with their partnerships with Chase, with Capital One, with American Express, they have built viable businesses in a way that they weren't necessarily 15, 20 years ago. That's been interesting to see. And because of that now, you see those air carriers reinvesting back in the system. The experience on a lot of these carriers is a better experience today than it was previously.
0: Although if you look at it from a business point of view, they're not flying passengers, they're flying banks.
12: Whatever it takes, right, to make the money, to build a viable business that allows them to reinvest. Again, I think the product you're getting with a lot of these carriers is a better product. There's more competition, right, especially for that affluent traveler. To give them a better experience is something that's important to each of these carriers.
0: I mean, especially in the front of the cabin, Delta's got a new plane out now, the A350. Do you know how many first-class seats they have up there?
12: I mean, they were looking at, what, 40% of the plane?
0: 44 seats.
12: Yeah.
0: When was the last time you saw a first-class section with 44 seats?
12: It shows you the demand that's there. And what's different is pre-pandemic, demand was there. It was largely business travel. Those were people flying on an expense account. More and more, you see individuals who are doing this with the money they've saved, whether there's baby boomers or otherwise. People are willing to spend on the experience in ways that they didn't in the past. That's a good thing for the industry, right? Coming out of the pandemic, people value the product more than they did in the past. That's a great thing. How do we just make sure it's as accessible as possible to as many Americans as possible?
0: And I'll leave you with this. It's not enough to just value the product. You better value the process, too.
12: Well, and that's where there is a lot of work to be done, right? We did a disservice to travelers with the chaos at TSA. We do a disservice with what happened with air traffic control and the uncertainty there. These government shutdowns in particular are embarrassing. And that's something where we've got to exempt aviation in the future.
0: Jeff Freeman, the President and CEO of the United States Travel Association, thank you again, sir.
12: Thank you, Peter.
0: And we'll be back to Fort Lauderdale with more from the U.S. Travel Annual Conference on Travel right after this.
23: Your flight might be late, but we're right on time. 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
0: Peter Greenberg back with you from Fort Lauderdale in the annual U.S. Travel Association Confab, which, by the way, has an inflection point to discuss this year. Who's traveling, where they're traveling, why they're traveling, or even if they're traveling. It's a collection of every U.S. state, every U.S. attraction, every U.S. travel provider trying to answer those questions. Joining me now, an old buddy of mine. He runs travel for South Carolina. Dwayne Parrish, welcome, sir.
28: Thank you, Peter. Glad to be here.
0: You know, South Carolina, in the old days of sailing ships, was a gateway city, or gateway state.
28: Yes.
0: But you're in competition with 49 other states for foreign travelers to come in. You already know some of the figures of double-digit drops that we've seen, not just from Canada, but from many countries in Europe. We're even seeing double-digit drops from South Korea. I mean, people say, you know, we perceive America to be either inhospitable or unwelcoming. We're going to make another decision. And they made those decisions 4 months ago already. So playing catch-up doesn't necessarily help you. How does a state like South Carolina pivot from that?
28: Well, one of the things we do, we're blessed to have it being a drive market. By that, I mean 80% of people come into our state come by way of car. So places like Charlotte, Atlanta, that are feeder cities, we're really within that five-hour drive range. We really increase our marketing efforts there to increase that market and the domestic traffic to replace that international traveler. Now, the international traveler spends more, so that's not always, you don't replace
0: They spend appreciably more.
28: It's not always one-to-one, but it's better than having an empty hotel room or an empty chair in a restaurant.
0: Well, let's talk about that, because this is fast developing into the Great American Road Trip for the summer of 2026. I think you'd agree.
28: Yes.
0: So most of your traffic, as you say, is already by car. How clogged are the roads going to be in South Carolina this summer?
28: They'll be pretty clogged. We're doing a lot of phenomenal things around the 250th. You know, Carolina Day takes place in Charleston starting on June 28th of this year to celebrate America's 250th out at Fort Sullivan, which was a significant battle in our birthplace of the American Revolution, birthplace of the country. So we'll celebrate a lot of things around July 4th, around Carolina Day and those kinds of things, where South Carolina played a pivotal role in that. But even beyond that, we've always been that drive market. So now we expect a lot of people, particularly in the Southeast, to come into one of the most historic cities, and sort of, and Charleston's the birthplace of South Carolina, to come into Charleston, to come into other parts of South Carolina to celebrate the 250th. And we have a lot of phenomenal things going on around that.
0: Now, for those people who need an atlas, and I tell my audience all the time, please buy one. The way I like to go to South Carolina, I like to sail in.
28: There you go.
0: I mean, the Intracoastal Waterway is the most amazing thing, and you can sail into Charleston.
28: Yes, you can. It's a phenomenal trip down the Intracoastal Waterway. I've done it. It's a phenomenal trip. It's one where you're not in a hurry to get to your destination.
0: Oh, no, you're going slow.
28: The longer
0: you
28: take, the better the trip.
0: Yeah, but it's great.
28: It really is.
0: Because you see how a state developed along the water.
28: You do, and you really don't see a city or a state until you've seen it from the water. A place like a Charleston, that's a port city, you don't, or a Myrtle Beach even. You really don't see it until you see it from the water.
0: Now, we did a special on PBS, which you can still access on Amazon or Apple TV or PBS, called The Hidden Gems of Charleston. And we went out in the water. We went fishing with the chef from the Bennett. We went back and cooked it with him. It was great. Because you're right. It's beautiful to see the shoreline, all the beautiful antique houses there, right? But when you get on the water, you see it from a completely different perspective.
28: It is. It's a completely different trip. It's like, I mean, people who live there come out in the water for the first time and say, oh, wow, this is where I live. I didn't realize this. And it's true of Hilton Head. It's true of Charleston. It's anywhere on the water has that look.
0: So going into the summer of 2026, because we're in it now, what's your biggest challenge?
28: Well, gas prices are a big one. As I mentioned, most people drive by way of 80% come by way of car. So gas prices are, and it's really not the dollar difference. It's just the media talks about it so much.
0: Media? I mean, like guys like me?
28: Guys like you talk about it
0: so much.
28: But wait
0: a second, it's a fact.
28: And I understand, but it puts it in people's head, well, maybe we better not go. When the reality is, it may only be about another $25, $30 in gas to get to the location. And so,
0: well, let me tell you a funny story. Every year, AAA will tell you how many cars will be on the road for Memorial Day or July 4th or Labor Day.
28: It scares people.
0: But wait, what they don't tell you is how many people are going to be crammed in every car.
28: That's right.
0: And you can almost do it in inverse chart, where the more the gas prices rise, the more people are jammed into the cars.
28: That's true.
0: It's true. I mean, everything short of the Beverly Hillbillies with Granny on the Roof. I mean, they're in. So we're addicted to our cars.
28: We are.
0: I'm sure you have not seen a drop-off in driving.
28: No. In our country, in particular the South, it's a God-given right to have a car. And so, yes, most of the people come by way of car. But that's okay.
0: No, wait a second. It's a God-given right to have a car and a pickup.
28: That's right. And a pickup. We don't care how you come. We just want you to come. You come however you like. But you mentioned sailing. What a phenomenal way to visit our state, to come by way of boat. I mean, it's not. We talk about train a little bit. We talk about boat. But, I mean, we talk about airlines, obviously. But, you know, come by boat is one of those beautiful ways to arrive.
0: There was a time, and you remember it, when cruise ships were home-ported in Charleston. I don't think you have that right now.
28: They're finishing up at the end of this year, correct.
0: Yeah.
28: And it's just become, for a variety of reasons, it's become difficult for not just for the cruise industry, but also for the city to maintain that sort of what it is. The Peninsula of Charleston is a special place, but it's a peninsula, so it has limited acreage, and it can only hold limited people.
0: And so basically, if you're going to come by boat, find a friend who has a boat.
28: Yeah, exactly. Find a friend who has a boat, bring you in, and bring several people on the boat. But But visitors do a wonderful job of maintaining and really helping uplift that city to be what it is. The phenomenal food that's offered there on the peninsula, the restaurants, the wonderful hotels that are there are all helped funded by visitors. And visitors, you know, they leave behind trash and money, and we'll pick up the trash.
0: On that note, we'll end it. Dwayne Parrish, who runs tourism for South Carolina, lovely to see you, sir.
28: Thank you. Thank you so much, Peter.
0: And we'll be back with more from Fort Lauderdale and the U.S. Travel Association Confab right here, right after this.
1: Your flight might be late, but we're right on time. Peter Greenberg Worldwide will be right back.
10: 449, the Trustdale.com Traffic Center. Travel advisory, this one's on 85 southbound near Beaver Ruin. Three left lanes are blocked with a multi-vehicle wreck, trying to get them back onto the rollback and out of there. But again, you got to stay center and right to get by that scene. They were working 20 west past Panola with a crash and finished up 400 south Sidney Marcus Boulevard. Stephanie Stallworth, Triple Team Traffic, 95.5 WSB.
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0: Peter Greenberg back with you as Peter Greenberg Worldwide continues from Fort Lauderdale. Of course, you can always reach me. You know the drill. Email me, Peter at PeterGreenberg.com with your name, phone number, question or problem. We will solve it right here on the air. Let's go out to the phones to Palm Springs, California. I've got Nancy on the phone. Hello, Nancy.
18: Hi, Peter.
0: How can I help you?
18: Well, in the early January or February, I think it was the end of January, I took a flight on American Airlines overseas, and they had a promotion for a new credit card. It was a Citi card, and it was said that you would get 50,000 points or miles. I forget what the exact language was, miles or points, but if you spent 4,000 in the first 4 months of the card, and they had a brochure about it, and yep. I asked the flight attendant. If I could get it if I already had a Citi Advantage card. And they said, well, this is a new card, so there should be no problem. And so I filled out the application and got the card and easily spent, I probably spent $6,000 in 4 months. And then but I didn't get the points added.
0: Okay, I know what happened. I'm going to tell you. First of all, let's back up for a second. You were a captive audience on a flight where the flight attendants were pitching you a new credit card and offering you all these bonus miles. Yes?
18: Yes.
0: Okay. And you took the bait. Yes?
18: Yes.
0: See where I'm going? Believe it or not, American Airlines and Citibank incentivize their flight attendants. They get a commission on every passenger they get to sign up because that brochure she gave you had a code with the flight attendant's number on it.
18: Oh, I saw that.
0: Yes. Okay. Wait, hold on. We're going to get going here. So now you applied for the card and you dutifully spent even more than they wanted you to spend because you wanted those points so badly. Yes or no?
18: Yes, that's my preferred airliner. It was.
0: Well, we're going to get to that. Every credit card company, in this case, it's Citibank, but it also applies to Chase, and before that, Barclays, and of course, the other card companies that get involved, they have a rule, and every card company has a different rule of how many cards you can apply for in any given year that would give you the same qualifications to get those perks, whatever those perks might be, and in your case, 50,000 bonus miles, right?
18: Yes.
0: But you know what? They also lied to you about something. And let me see if you can remember exactly what they said. Okay, I'm going to read it for you because I know this spiel. If you spend at least $4,000 in the first X number of months, you're going to get 50,000 bonus miles good for anywhere we fly. That about right?
18: Yeah.
0: Okay. It's not good for anywhere they fly. For 50,000 miles, you might get to Des Moines. Because they change the redemption levels all the time. So it's a
18: That's what I figured out, too. It was sure taking me a long time to get enough points. Even, you know, now they call it points instead of miles.
0: Well, that's called it's called loyalty. Right. You're now understanding what I've been angry about for a long time. What started out as a loyalty program has turned into a spend program. It has nothing to do with your loyalty or how many flights you take, or how many miles you accrue. It's about how much money you spend. So the double insult is what? They're now not even going to give you the bonus miles that they promised you. So here's what I'd like you to do. Send me an email. Give me as much information as you can without being proprietary about what you did. Send me, the one thing I want you to send me in the email is your American Airlines frequent flyer number, okay?
18: Okay.
0: And I will, and a number where you can be reached. I'm going to reach out to both American and Citibank because somebody didn't fully disclose this to you at the time they made you the pitch. And that's failure to disclose. That's wrong, right? They sold you a bill of goods at 35,000 feet. So send that to me, and Nancy will get on it. I can't promise you anything, but at least everybody else now knows when you get pitched to 35,000 feet, why don't you wait until you land, take a deep breath, and email me. I'll tell you what to do.
18: Okay. Thank you, Peter.
0: You got it, Nancy. And hang in there. And by the way, you get absolutely no bonus miles for talking to me today, but I love the conversation.
18: I appreciate it, too.
0: You got it.
18: You gave me hope.
0: Okay, Nancy. We'll talk soon.
18: Bye.
0: Bye. Nancy's not alone. We have a situation right now where everybody's getting pitched. Everybody's getting sold on a concept that doesn't pay off. You know, if I make you a promise, and at the time I make you a promise, I know I have no intention of keeping that promise, or I haven't told you the full story. I'm not a lawyer, I don't play one on radio, but isn't that fraud? So for everybody listening to this who wants to chase miles, you know what? Go ahead and listen to the spiel. You have nowhere else to go. You're stuck in your airline seat. But don't sign up for it until you find out exactly what you're going to get and what you're not going to get. And keep in mind that the airlines get a chance to change the redemption levels anytime they want, which makes things devalued by the hour. Stick around, everybody. We got a whole lot more coming. That music means we're out of time for this hour. Stick around, because when we come back, we're going to get an updated frontline report on what's going on with Ebola and what it means to your travels anywhere in the world. Back with more from Fort Lauderdale right after this.
23: 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Have a travel question or problem? 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
12: It's 5 o'clock. I'm Jordan Brown with our top story. Atlanta police say they've identified two women accused in a high-end robbery in Buckhead.
17: The alleged victim escorts his guests into the elevator lobby at his high-rise residence. Two ladies he says he met at 88 West Paces Ferry Road, the address of a luxury hotel less than a half mile away. The man tells Atlanta police he was drugged in his home, and when he woke up, the two women and several of his high-end wristwatches were long gone. He says those watches are worth more than $25,000. 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
12: The city of Acworth in Cobb County was attacked by cyber criminals today.
19: The cyber attack happened earlier this month, but officials are just now releasing details of the incident as law enforcement investigates. Officials say certain computer systems were infiltrated by criminals, but they say since the attack, everything has been restored and there's no impact to day-to-day operations. The city says they've been working with cybersecurity professionals along with police to continue to secure the city's systems. Keith Cromwell, 95.5 WSB.
12: In Cobb County, there's been a sewage spill into the Chattahoochee River in Austell. The water department says nearly 300 gallons of sewage got into the waterway. Officials say they haven't detected any impacts to fish or wildlife, but an investigation is underway. Meanwhile, the Los Angeles Police Department is releasing body cam video showing an incident during which an officer shoots and kills a dog at an apartment complex. Police responded Saturday evening to reports of screaming coming from inside a residence. The dog's owner said she was celebrating the NBA New York Knicks win. The neighbor who called for a wellness check says she did it out of concern, but now feels guilty since the pet was killed.
20: I thought the worst thing that could happen was that I inconvenienced her and she would just say, I'm okay, and they would leave. They were very hostile. They were banging on that door. It sounded like with a baton or something.
12: LAPD Chief Jim McConnell has promised a comprehensive review of the shooting. Here's some good news for those on the road. Despite the uncertainty, gas prices are continuing to fall. Correspondent Andrew Dembert has more.
21: The national average for a gallon of regular now sits just under $4 a gallon at $3.92, about 4 cents lower than yesterday and down more than 50 cents from its spring peak when concerns over the war in the Middle East and disruptions to oil shipments sent prices soaring.
12: In other news, the John and Lillian Miles Lewis Foundation is celebrating its high school scholarship recipients and local organization leaders today.
22: The foundation picked students from all over the metro, from Decatur to Cedar Grove, to use their scholarship money towards a higher education. Board Chair Michael Collins says these young people
24: go on to lead these wonderful lives of leadership, faith, family, and foundation along with them. We just want to be a part of that. We want to usher in the spirit and the work of Congressman and Mrs. Lewis.
22: 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Mary Ryan Howarth, 95.5 WSB.
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29: Hey, good evening, Jordan. We've got some better news for folks out there traveling 85 South near Beaver Ruin. Three left lanes were blocked for a while with a crash. That's since been cleared. Also working the 400 South Sydney Marcus. All that's out of the roadway for you as well. From the Trustdale.com Traffic Center, Triple Team Traffic, 95.5 WSB.
30: I'm Channel 2 Action News Chief Meteorologist Brad Nitz. Partly to mostly cloudy as we head through the late evening and overnight hours, down towards 70 degrees by Sunday morning. Sunday's the first day of summer and a typical summertime pattern. Dry early, scattered afternoon and evening storms, and a high 87.
12: 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I'm Jordan Brown, 95.5 WSB.
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1: Jackson and Greg Dolezal and Mike Collins, and we are marked safe from Verdon Jones. Hallelujah. Praise the Lord. Tim Fleming won the Secretary of State's race. Congrats to John Cowan there in Georgia. All fantastic people. Happy to help them as best I can as we head to November against Keisha Crimeway Bottoms in Georgia. Out in Oklahoma, there will be runoffs now for the governor's race and the Oklahoma One race. Jackson, LeMayer or whatever his name was, the pastor who had the sex scandal break the day before the election, was expected to win. He's now in a runoff, came in second place. In Georgia, my buddy John Kennedy, I really wanted John to win. He's such a great guy. He lost, but he lost to Greg Dolezal. He's like the nicest guy. So that's going to be fantastic. He'll make a great lieutenant governor because he's definitely going to win. I see the sore losers. He can't win. Yes, he can, and they will. I'm concerned about Collins. Previous criticisms and all stand, and John Ossoff is already out throwing body blows today in Georgia. We'll see if the Republicans pick up that Senate race. I will tell you that the outside observers, the Cook Political Index and the others out there, have now marked the Georgia race as most likely Democrat now that the voters have voted. We will see. But we're not going to start in all of the elections from last night, including over in Alabama. The Trump pick won the Senate race there. They're the Senate nomination for the GOP. We've got to begin now with we don't know what's going on with the president and the Iran deal, because we are now being told that the deal has not been signed. We were told they signed it electronically. Remember, J.D. Vance said that the president and the vice president signed the deal digitally on Sunday. We're now told that the deal was never signed and that we might actually get a signing tomorrow instead of Friday. This is all very confusing. This comes as the president, as the vice president, tells CBS News that Pakistan has requested the full memorandum of understanding text not be published. He cited their need for temporary confidentiality. But we have the Bloomberg, CNN, and I think Financial Times all ran the same text saying it is the deal. The Iranians confirmed that what Bloomberg, CNN, and the Financial Times ran was the deal. And now the White House is saying it's not the deal, but they don't want to show us the deal. This is the craziest thing I think I've seen in politics lately. Talk about prolonging a story and the need for damage control. They're running the vice president out because a lot of people, congressional Republicans, very unhappy with the deal. Those who supported the president going into Iran, obviously very unhappy with the deal. The only people who are happy with the deal are the isolationists who want us out of the Middle East altogether. Those people and the Iranians. Rob Malley. Remember Rob Malley? Rob Malley was the guy who negotiated the Obama deal. He came back for Joe Biden to be Joe Biden's guy with Iran until he was sidelined, because there have always been lingering suspicions that Rob Malley was compromised by Iran, that he was actually loyal to the Iranians. And based on, we don't quite know, reporting suggested that he was too embedded with the Iranians to be trusted with state secrets. He was removed from the negotiating situation by the Biden administration. He supports the memorandum of understanding. This is kind of a problem when the people who supported the Obama deal are saying that this is actually a good deal, when you've got those people, the French love the deal, but we don't actually know what the deal is. Now, part of the problem, of course, is they're saying now they're not going to release the deal. And the other part of the problem, too, is that they now say the deal was not actually signed. So I'm confused. But on top of that confusion, the president last night had a little bit of a tirade.

0: He also had some very funny lines last night, overnight in Europe, as he's talking. He was meeting with the Egyptian person. I gotta play this one for you because I laughed out loud at this one. This is the president of the United States. He was getting asked by a reporter about Sisi, the president of Egypt. And by the way, you should know I'm a fan of the guy. He is a dictator. He is a heavy hand, but he's also a great leader of Egypt. He and the president have gotten to be friends. And just listen to the way the president describes his first encounter with President Sisi of Egypt.
1: He's a friend of mine from day one. You know, I met him early in the campaign when Crooked Hillary and I were running against each other, right? And I was told that the president of Egypt is here. That was a big deal. It's still a big deal for me to be with the great president of Egypt, but not as big as it used to be before I ran. So he was in a hotel and I met him. And we fell in love, deeply in love. And he didn't even want to see Hillary. He said,
0: true story, by the way.
1: You're going to win. I don't want to meet her. He said, you're going to win. He didn't want to see her. Remember that?
2: Yes.
1: So we had a good relationship right from the beginning. No, we met. We didn't know each other before that. We had great chemistry. And I stayed twice as long as I was supposed to. Took up her time. And then when it was her time, he didn't want to meet with her. But he did because he's a gentleman, but it lasted about 1 minute. Thank you, everybody.
0: We met at a hotel and we fell in love. That, by the way, is a true story. That came out of the time that Sisi is a real big fan of Trump. He has played the relationship marvelously. He's driven the Muslim Brotherhood out. Unfortunately, the president also gave some sound bites that have not been helpful to the president with Republicans on Capitol Hill, including essentially admitting that we needed a deal with Iran because the Iranians were engaged in economic warfare. And there are a lot of Republicans on Capitol Hill today say, wait a second, is he admitting that we're cutting bait on Iran because of a recession? We told him this before he started it.
1: It's in the low 70s now,
3: right? That's right.
1: That's amazing. So that's what speaks. That speaks louder than words. The alternative would be a worldwide depression. You know, the stupid people want to have a worldwide depression, and the stupid people. So you can only go so far. You drive somebody into the ground and a lot of bad things happen. Number one, the strait would never open because they don't like floating billion-dollar ships up and down a strait when there are rockets flying over them and mines all over the place. So the strait would never be open. It wouldn't be open for a long time. So we have a very hot stock market, and it's starting to be a very low oil price. And
0: so Republicans on Capitol Hill have listened to that soundbite, and they have suggested that this sounds like the president of the United States saying that we had to cut a deal with the Iranians because of the situation with the economy, which they appreciate because they don't want to get wiped out in the election, but also maybe we shouldn't have gone in the first place. Real frustration on Capitol Hill, but this comes with the president's tirade overnight. Overnight, the president of the United States put up a piece on social media that essentially said he's not going to allow the new nominee for the director of national intelligence to be confirmed because the Senate doesn't want Pulte, and he wants Pulte. Let me read for you. This is what the president put up overnight. The Republicans agreed with Democrats to remove very fair and talented William Pulte from serving as acting director of national intelligence in return for getting FISA approved by the Democrats. However, the Republicans moved so fast with the hearings of the great Jay Clayton, current U.S. attorney for the Southern District of New York, that Pulte would be gone before the Democrats would vote on FISA. Now the Democrats are saying they will vote against FISA. So the Republicans wound up having fulfilled their commitment, but Democrats broke the deal. In addition, the newly nominated U.S. attorney, Jamie McDonald, must be confirmed and blue-slipped. Because of the ridiculous views of Republicans on blue-slipping, Democrats are always willing to nix it. I may not be able to get the extraordinary Sullivan and Cromwell partner, Jamie, approved, and I don't want to take Jay Clayton away from the great job he's doing until Jamie is in place. Therefore, to add a slight bit of intrigue, but for the good of the nation and the people of our country, I will not approve FISA without the Save America Act going along with it. Not complicated, actually. The Republicans fell into a trap. Regarding the approval of our great patriot, Jay Clayton, we are canceling the Senate hearing regarding D&I today. We will not be going forward until Jamie McDonald is approved to be U.S. Attorney. In the meantime, Bill Pulte will remain as the acting director of national intelligence. Thank you for your attention to this matter, President Donald J. Trump. What does this mean for the GOP? Well, you should know that Tom Cotton has said the hearing for Jay Clayton is going forward, whether the president likes it or not. He says, unless the president prohibits Jay Clayton from showing up or withdraws his nomination, the hearing is going forward. See, it's the Republicans on Capitol Hill who don't want Bill Pulte for two reasons. One, the statute for Director of National Intelligence requires that the person be someone with a background and training in handling classified national intelligence documents. Bill Pulte doesn't have that classification to be able to handle classified documents. The other reason is the Republicans on Capitol Hill, particularly in the Senate, just think he's an idiot. They don't want him in charge. So the Republicans and Democrats agreed the Democrats would sabotage FISA to pressure the president to pull Pulte. That didn't work. So what the Republicans and the Democrats decided to do together was to rush the Jay Clayton nomination. And in rushing the Jay Clayton nomination, they would have him confirmed before Tulsi Gabbard leaves at the end of the month. Remember, Gabbard's still there until June 30th. So Pulte is, the president's calling the acting director, but Gabbard is still on the job until June 30th. So what the president is now doing is a little bit of a sleight of hand. The Democrats and the Republicans have something in the Senate called blue slipping. If you have two senators from a state of the same party that's opposite the president, they can file what's called a blue slip, which is an objection to a nominee. And it requires a vote structure that prolongs the blockade to get that person confirmed. The Republicans refuse to give up on blue slipping. Despite the president saying Democrats would abandon the practice, Democrats have never abandoned the practice because they see the use for it. Why? Because it gives them leverage over their own party as well. There have been numerous examples when Biden and Obama were president that Democratic senators blue-slipped Obama and Biden nominees in their states for like the district court positions and U.S. attorney positions. So that they don't want to give it up either. Essentially, the president is telling that Republicans in the Senate, and this is very clever of the president, you're going to have to get the Democrats to give up the blue-slip against Jamie McDonald, who is being nominated for U.S. attorney, or you're going to be stuck with Bill Pulte. So this puts pressure on the Democrats now to go on and get the Jamie McDonald nomination through the U.S. Senate. That's where the president's mind is on this. The problem ultimately is Pulte, though, because the Republicans in the Senate are deeply opposed to Bill Pulte being anywhere near national security, which is why Tom Cotton, who is a big fan of the president's and the president's a big fan of his, has essentially decided today to publicly say he's defying the will of the president of the United States. He's going to have a nomination hearing on Jay Clayton. He's going to get him through the Senate. The Republicans are going along with it, and the only thing the president can do to stop it is to withdraw the nomination, which he's not going to do because he wants the guy there. So this is politics on both sides of this, but it comes down to the president being very dogmatic on Bill Pulte's going to be in the acting position. He doesn't want to back down on that, and the Senate Republicans, they don't want to publicly break with the president on this, but they're willing to because they think Pulte's such an idiot.
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4: 520, the Trustdale.com Traffic Center. Still working. Travel advisory on the perimeter. 285 headed east over at Flat Shoals at an injury wreck there. So I have two left lanes blocking you by two to the right. Also, downtown connector northbound near MLK had an issue for you there. And the stall 20 west over past Panola Road. Triple team traffic, 70 stalwart, 95.5 WSB.
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1: Well, some breaking news here happening. It's Eric Erickson. Welcome back. Tom Cotton has announced that he will now be canceling the hearing to confirm Jay Clayton because the president has now officially ordered Jay Clayton not to appear before the United States Senate for confirmation. So he says in his statement that it's regrettable that the president has directed Jay Clayton not to appear at his confirmation hearing today. There you have it. Now, let's talk about what happened last night. There are a lot of people, by the way, and I think they get this wrong. I think they get it really, really, really wrong. Lots of people want to drag my governor, Brian Kemp, in Georgia because his two candidates lost last night in Georgia. Burr Jones, lieutenant governor, lost to Rick Jackson, and Derek Dooley lost to Mike Hollis. But consider this. Rick Jackson won early voting overwhelmingly, and then Burt Jones, after the endorsement by Brian Kemp, won Election Day voting by 5 points. It was a 23-point swing from Rick Jackson to Burt Jones from early voting to Election Day, which showed Brian Kemp gave real momentum to Burt Jones at the end. Not only that, he took a no-name failed college football coach who even coached Tennessee instead of Eugene and got that guy to almost beat, even with a presidential endorsement, a sitting U.S. congressman. Derek Dooley came very, very close. I wouldn't be dismissive of the power and influence of the governor of the state of Georgia. No, his two candidates didn't win, and his spur-of-the-moment ending endorsement for Burt Jones was interesting to me because I had been seeing the internal polling for the last several weeks from several outside groups and Republican-affiliated groups and was pretty certain that Rick Jackson was going to win. And I know the governor's team also knew the data, and he went with Burt Jones anyway. And Burt Jones won the Election Day vote by 5 points. Jackson, you know, it's good for the GOP overall in Georgia that they've been, Republicans have been hesitant to engage in early voting. And yet Jackson poured his resources into early voting. And now he's got billions more to be able to spend if he wants it to beat the Democrats and organize the state. So I would be very careful about dismissing it. It seemed like a very rote, trite narrative, dismissing the governor of Georgia without paying attention to the underlying fundamental data that when you've got a candidate who swings from winning early voting to losing the Election Day vote, and it's a 23-point swing, that tends to indicate that Brian Kemp was able to persuade a lot of people headed into Election Day with the candidate he wanted, even though the guy still came up short. 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
3: At 5:30, I'm Jordan Brown here with our top story. Iran is reclosing the Strait of Hormuz just days after the U.S. and Iran ceasefire. Iranian state TV says the military has issued an order to shut down the waterway in response to Israel's continued strikes in Lebanon. Executive Vice President at the Quincy Institute, Shrita Parsi, explains.
4: The American populace have by and large turned against Israeli policies. And they're particularly upset on the right in the America First base to see that the Israelis have, in their view, hijacked the presidency by pushing him to go into these wars instead of focusing on the domestic issues that they believe are much more of a priority.
3: Today, Georgia State Republicans tack on an amendment to an election bill during the special session.
5: The measure now requires a hand recount of the top two races on the November ballot. Republican State Senator Max Burns is confident the change will improve the process.
6: At the end of the day, the objective of the counts is to validate the accuracy of the election.
5: But Senate Democratic Leader Harold Jones says hand counts can lead to more inaccuracies.
7: When you know that and you actually include this type of provision in there, you're actually inviting chaos.
5: The bill is now in the House, where a vote is expected when lawmakers return next week. At the state capitol, Jonathan O'Brien, 95.5 WSB.
3: This coming in tonight, Atlanta police is looking for suspects following the shooting of a 17-year-old. This happened Friday night off Kelly Street in southeast Atlanta. Police say the teen was taken into the hospital by bystanders. He's now recovering from a gunshot wound to the leg. Investigators say a group of men approached the teen and started shooting. Tonight, the parents of a 5-year-old North Georgia boy are asking for prayers and support as Joseph Hunter remains on life support at the Children's Healthcare of Atlanta. This week, Hunter went under his third open-heart surgery to replace a conduit in his heart. During the procedure, doctors discovered an unexpected mass, and his condition took a drastic decline. Since coming to the hospital, he has suffered cardiac arrest while intubated, a stroke, and was placed on life support. His parents have started a GoFundMe page and have raised over $5,000 to help cover costs and care for their three other children at home. It is 5:32, which means it's time now for live team coverage of traffic and weather. Let's check in with Stephanie Stallworth, who's in the WSB 24-hour traffic center.
8: Hey, Joy, you got a crash out there working 85 north before Georgia 400, so you're on the brakes leaving Midtown. Prior to that, had the issue 7585 north at MLK, so you're busy coming up from Langford Parkway and still working with the crash out on 285 on the south side. Eastbound at Flat Shoals, left lanes are blocked. Trying to get things finished up for you over there. From the Trustdale.com traffic center, triple team traffic, 95.5 WSB.
9: I'm Channel 2 Action News Chief Meteorologist Brad Nitz. We'll fall through the 70s overnight into Sunday morning, down to 70 degrees. 87 in the afternoon with some scattered showers and storms tomorrow. And then for Monday, low 73, high 88 with scattered afternoon storms.
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1: Hello and welcome. It is Eric Erickson here across the United States. Real quick, want to focus on Oklahoma. I got a little bit of a bias in my home state, keeping up with the elections there. Know a lot of people on the ballot, but I'm in Oklahoma, broadcasting from Tulsa. Be in Oklahoma City tomorrow. My friend Kevin Hearn blew out everybody in the U.S. Senate primary last night. Kevin's a great guy, and he got 70% of the vote in the Republican primary for U.S. Senate. He won every single county in the state of Oklahoma. No competition. Great guy. He's going to make a great senator from Oklahoma to replace Mark Wayne Mullen in the Senate. And then in the governor's race, Mike Mazie was endorsed by Donald Trump. He came in second to Gentner Drummond, and Chip Keating came in third with 18%, but it's 26-25. Now, typically in runoffs, and this pattern holds up, it definitely held up in Georgia last night. The guy who comes in second place, if it's within 5 points, tends to win the runoff. Mike Mazie being the president's pick there as well, probably going to beat Drummond in the runoff, in large part because Drummond's perceived as being much more moderate. You know, he challenged the Catholic schools here in the state on their religious freedom to have a school. He actually won the case in the Supreme Court, aggravated a lot of religious conservatives in the state. Is known as a trial lawyer, so we'll see where that goes in the runoff. And then the big one, the one that made international news, is the race here in Tulsa, Oklahoma, where I am. The congressional race for the House district. This was Kevin Hearn's district, who's now running for the Senate, and now you've got Mark Tedford jumped into first place ahead of Jackson LeMayer. Jackson LeMayer's the Trump pick. He's the pastor. He's the MAGA pastor who on Monday, the election's on Tuesday, and on Monday, it comes out that he had been having an affair and the texts were leaked, and apparently there are more texts to come that are even more explicit, and the pastor was bragging in text messages about going to Mar-a-Lago and then going to a strip club, among other things. This is a pastor. They're having a guest preacher at his church on Sunday now. Said it was previously scheduled guest pastor on Sunday. Law mayor, thank you, Levi. For law mayor, Jackson law mayor. So there we go. Getting the pronunciation right. Jackson is, well, he's in second place now, right now. The way things are looking, we really got to put heavy emphasis on law in the first syllable of the last name, because maybe dealing with the divorce court here pretty soon, if not already. My goodness gracious. Yeah, because he apparently was having a fling or sending pretty explicit messages with Miss Oklahoma USA, but they include going to Mar-a-Lago, being offered cocaine, which he helpfully notes he did turn down the nose candy, but he did go to the strip club. Maybe, now he is a pastor. He is a pastor. This is my theory. Perhaps he was just doing a single mom ministry at the strip club by Mar-a-Lago. He was just out there doing some ministry for the single moms, making sure they could afford to put food on the table for the youngins when they got home at night. And I mean, he was doing the Lord's work, parting the waters at the strip club and whatnot. I'm sorry. So the guy is on the verge, like, winning it all, possibly without a runoff. And the day of, talk about timing, the day before the election, the text messages come out. And the gossip out here is that there are many more text messages. Hell hath no fury like a woman scorned. And here's the thing. It doesn't matter whether it's your wife or the mistress. They're all detectives. And eventually they start talking and they put two and two together, and it's all going to come out. I mean, the guy is a pastor of a megachurch. To quote scripture, one he might be hearing echoed in his ears right now, your sins will find you out. So now he's in second place, and it's actually more than 5 points. So the rule of a runoff tends to be that if you're in second place within 5 points of a runoff, you tend to win. But if it's more than 5 points, you tend to lose. And Mark Tedford sprung into the lead, winning two of the three counties there. So Tulsa is the big county. Tedford won it by 9%. Rogers and Wagner County, Lawmayer won by like 2%. And then Creek County, Tedford won by 1.6%. And again, what's so interesting is when you look at the vote totals and how it was processed, Jackson Lawmayer was going to win this race. And it was the election day vote in every single county went for Mark Tedford. And so the sex scandal plagued pastor from Tulsa, he's going to have to do some public repentance, I guess, if he wants to turn this around. And probably even then, he might need to go spend time working on his marriage. We'll see. What a wild story. Aren't elections fun? And you know, the dirt will probably keep coming out because, again, if there are that many text messages, there are going to be more. But we need to move on because we don't have text messages. You know what else we don't have? My friends, I keep nothing from you. In fact, when I got to the station here in Tulsa this morning, somebody came up to me and said that he's got a buddy who says, you know, I love your station, but when that Eric Erickson comes on, I turn the channel. I'm going to meet him tonight because his wife's a big fan and wanted tickets to come to the event. So it's always, ladies, I love y'all. Bring your husband. I'll be kind. We'll be kind. We'll get along well. But you know what we don't have? We don't have a memorandum of understanding. Now, this is the wild story here with this memorandum of understanding. Bloomberg News has leaked the text. It is the same text that started leaking online. CNN leaked the text. It's the same text that Bloomberg leaked. The Financial Times has now leaked the text. It's the same text that the British leaked. It's confirmed by the Iranians to be the text. And now the White House is insisting it is not the text. This is the Vice President of the United States of America talking about the text.
2: At the latest Friday, possibly as early as tomorrow, we're going to release the memorandum of understanding text. The reason why we haven't released it yet is there are some delicate diplomatic things going on where the Iranians, and not just the Iranians, but some of our mediators, the Pakistanis and the Qataris, have asked us to sequence this in the right way. I don't frankly fully understand it, but there are sensitivities that exist in the Arab and Muslim world that we're trying to be responsive to. Fundamentally, does it really matter if the deal comes out on Wednesday versus Friday? No.
1: Except he said repeatedly that it was signed on Sunday, and now the president is saying he has not signed the news. This is somewhat wild. Now, this is the president speaking at the G7.
3: So we'll be working on a parallel effort with the Gulf nations to address non-nuclear issues such as the conventional ballistic missiles, which we'll be talking about, and support. I mean, they have to have some because other people have some. They got to have some. Somebody said, you shouldn't give them one. I mean, I have guys, I like some of these guys, but I don't think they're smart. Sir, you shouldn't let them have any missile. I said, well, what am I going to do? Am I going to let Saudi Arabia have missiles, but they can't have them? Yes, sir. It doesn't work that way, you know? It doesn't work that way. And missiles aren't the problem. Missiles are, they hurt a little location, but they don't blow up the planet.
1: So we're going to normalize the Iranian ballistic missile program. You should see the look on Marco Rubio's face standing behind him. This is Senator John Kennedy with the winning soundbite of the week on this whole situation.
4: Are you confident that Iran is going to give up its nuclear ambitions, or do you have any sort of skepticism?
5: Well, you, what? If you, how can I put this? Unless you were homeschooled by a day drinker, no one's confident that Iran's going to do anything. And it's
1: Now, someone other than me pointed out that J.D. Vance was, in fact, homeschooled by a day drinker. So I don't know if that was somewhat of an indirect shot at the vice president. Dan Bongino, who served as the assistant director of the FBI, was on Sean Hannity's show last night talking about what he can publicly say about Iran's ambitions. And again, this is a loyalist to the Trump administration who went on television last night and said this about Iran. And I want you to hear this from Dan Bongino, not from me, and then ask yourself if we should be allowing Iran to go forward the way we're going forward with
6: if
1: them.
6: If we had that Men in Black mind wipe device and we could just read everyone into the president's daily brief every morning, what the president's doing in Iran, I promise you, even amongst his most hardcore haters with level 22 TDS, would say, wow, he definitely made the right call. I'm limited in what I can say, but I'll tell you this. It's not just the nuclear threat that was exigent. It's the cyber threat the Iranians were engaged in. It's the lethal plotting, the assassination attempts. And I want you to remember this, everyone in the listening audience. They don't subscribe to this mutually assured destruction. They don't act in any way with any logic or reason whatsoever. Like, say, even the Russians don't, even however crazy Putin is, he does not want a nuclear weapon hitting Moscow. He doesn't. He's crazy, but he's not one. The Iranians don't care. It is a bloodthirsty theocracy. You give them the ability to kill us. You give them the gun. They're going to shoot it.
1: So we've left them in place. We've left them in place now, and all the president can do is say the mantra over and over and over.
3: It's a great deal for a lot of reasons, but number one, by far, 99.9% is they will never have a nuclear weapon.
1: They will never have a nuclear weapon, but we now know from the text, and we know, by the way, from J.D. Vance, that we're going to kick the can down the road on the nuclear arrangement. That's part of the problem. Now, this is J.D. Vance again with Megyn Kelly. Now, he's just bringing up straw men to slaughter.
2: I think that fundamentally, if you look at what they're proposing an endless conflict. They want this to go on until every bomb has been dropped or until every Iranian is dead. That is not what the president of the United States wants. What he said is, I set about this to end their nuclear program, to eliminate their ability to threaten their neighbors and project power, and to fundamentally make sure that no future child would have to deal with a terrorist regime with an atomic bomb.
1: Okay. I don't know anyone, myself included, who supported the president going into Iran who wants to have a forever war. What I supported was going into Iran to take out the regime that funds the forever wars. The vice president is doing a disservice to himself and the president with the way he continues to defend a plan he is not even willing to make public. He keeps creating straw men to attack the people who are sounding the alarm. He says that the president of the United States wanted to stop Iran from being able to wage war against its neighbors. And yet now the president, in the last 30 minutes, has also said that Iran gets to keep its ballistic missile program. The ballistic missile program, J.D. Vance said on Megyn Kelly's show, that needed to be stopped so they couldn't wage war on their neighbors. The administration is working across purposes. The administration, and by the way, notice that Marco Rubio and Pete Hegseth are nowhere to be seen. There's a latest report out from Axios, and again, very well sourced, that Pete Hegseth was the most opposed to the plan and tried to go around the vice president to stop the president from agreeing to the memorandum of understanding. Marco Rubio himself raised objections and was more diplomatic in how he did it. Hegseth apparently raised hackles inside the White House trying to bypass the vice president to get the deal killed. John Ratcliffe, the director of CIA, also advised the president that the Iranians would not keep their word and allegedly cautioned the president to stop saying Iran would never get a nuclear weapon because he knows Iran will not stop trying to get a nuclear weapon. And again, we don't have the text of the deal, folks. If the deal was good, they would release the deal, and that's the problem. It sounds like the vice president has pulled one over on the president here. Does the president actually even really know? Because, again, remember, the vice president said the president and the vice president signed it on Sunday. But the president is today saying it hasn't been signed yet, but he will sign it. So is the vice president actually telling us what's going on? Nobody seems to know. Now, the other thing that people don't seem to know when they're over 64 is that they can switch Medicare providers. They don't have to stay on the same plan. 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
8: 551 in the Trustdale.com Traffic Center. Still working the travel advisory, south side, 285 headed eastbound over Flat Shoals. Getting that last vehicle on the rollback should be getting things in better shape for you soon, but still some delays. Also down the connector is northbound MLK. Thing off to the right, slowing you down. And also it's 85 north now before Georgia 400. Still blocking the right lane with the crash. Stephanie Stallworth, Triple Team Traffic, 95.5 WSB.
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1: Hello, my friends. 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So, October 10th, I want you guys to come hang out with me. I am going to do a Not Safe for Radio show. There are a lot of stories that I have over the years accumulated in politics and radio, on TV, and in life, and they are not appropriate for radio. But they're all great stories, and they're not offensive stories. They're just great stories. They're just not appropriate for radio. And the only way I can tell them is to get you all in a room together and share these stories with you. And so I'm going to do it October 10th. It's a great Father's Day present. You can get tickets right now if you text the word show to 33777. I will send you a link and you can buy tickets. It's going to be October 10th. It's going to be at the Gas South Convention Center, which is a beautiful facility just north of Atlanta, and I am there's a hotel there, so if you're coming from out of town, you'll be able to stay the night, hang out with me. We'll have a lot of fun. I'll be around, shake hands, take pictures. Actually a little more accessible than the last one, because they ushered me out of the room promptly, and this one, so we can hang out, have a lot of fun. It's going to be a great venue on a Saturday night, so text the word show to 33777. Come hang out with me. Might have some special guests. We'll have a lot of fun, and you'll hear stories that you will never hear on radio that will absolutely, they're fantastic stories. When we come back, we have to talk about the story out of Britain that I don't want to talk about, but we got to talk about, and it's awful. You'll hear. 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
3: It's 6 o'clock. I'm Jordan Brown here with our top story. Iran says it's once again closing the Strait of Hormuz. This comes just days after it reopened in the wake of that deal between the U.S. and Iran. Meanwhile, Iran says it's sending a delegation to Switzerland for talks with the U.S. Correspondent Selena Wang has more.
6: This is the statement that we are getting from Iranian military, according to state media, saying, quote, it is declared that the Strait of Hormuz will be closed to vessel traffic. It noted that this is the first step in response to the enemy's breach of the agreement. And if the aggression continues, further steps will be planned and taken to compel the enemy to fulfill its commitments.
3: Now on to gas prices. Despite the uncertainty, they're continuing to fall. Correspondent Andrew Dimbert has more.
7: The national average for a gallon of regular now sits just under $4 a gallon at $3.92, about 4 cents lower than yesterday and down more than 50 cents from its spring peak, when concerns over the war in the Middle East and disruptions to oil shipments sent prices soaring.
3: For news here in Georgia, a Cobb County city was the victim of a cyber attack.
4: The city of Acworth says their systems were infiltrated by cyber criminals and that some of their computer systems were impacted. It happened earlier this month, but the city is just now releasing details of the incident. Leaders immediately contacted law enforcement and police say they are actively investigating. Since the attack, all systems are back up and running. Officials saying in a statement Saturday they want to assure residents the city is fully operational and there's no impact to day-to-day operations. Keith Cromwell, 95.5 WSB.
3: This just in, Clayton County Police are looking for suspects following a Friday night shooting that left a teenager dead. It happened in the 800 block of Mount Zion Road. Officers responded around 6 p.m. and found a 16-year-old with gunshot wounds. He was transported to the hospital where he later died. Detectives are still investigating what exactly happened. Now another investigation is underway, this in London, after two trains collided, was killing a train driver and injuring dozens of others. Here's correspondent Marcus Moore.
8: The two trains colliding about 60 miles north of London just after 5 p.m., and those trains were heading to London. An East Midlands Railway train driver died at the scene, and 89 passengers were hurt, including 33 people who suffered serious injuries, according to the ambulance service there.
3: And back here at home, the John and Lillian Miles Lewis Foundation holds a luncheon today to honor the Atlanta recipients of the Good Troublemaker Neighborhood Grant and Scholarship Program.
9: High school students all across Georgia and the U.S. can apply for the scholarship program.
10: And these students fill out an application about what good trouble means to them.
9: Board Chair Michael Collins says this is the second year of the John and Lillian Miles Lewis Foundation handing out these scholarships and grants.
10: We want to invest in the next future leaders of America and the world.
9: Collins says being a good troublemaker means standing up for others against injustice and working to build a better future. Mary Ryan Howarth, 95.5 WSB.
3: It is 6:03 now, which means it's time for live team coverage of traffic and weather. First to the WSB 24-hour traffic sitter. Good evening, Stephanie Stallworth.
11: Hey, good evening, Jordan. Got some better news for you on the south side. 285 headed east over by Flatschel. Not completely cleared, but only blocking the left lane, so three lanes get you by. We'll start to see some improvement there. Also for folks traveling 85 north before Georgia 400 crash in the right lane. Now the newer issue 75 south near the North Barrier Parkway loop. Watch for them off of the left side. From the Trusthill.com traffic center, triple team traffic, 95.5 WSB.
12: I'm Channel 2 Action News Chief Meteorologist Brad Nitz. Partly to mostly cloudy as we head through the late evening and overnight hours down towards 70 degrees by Sunday morning. Sunday's the first day of summer and a typical summertime pattern. Dry early, scattered afternoon and evening storms, and a high 87.
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I don't want to discourage you, and I will try to be not explicit, but we gotta have a talk about something, and it's a sensitive subject, and I just need you to know, if you have kids, the next 10 minutes might not be for you. And I hate to discourage people from listening to the radio, but this is a big deal. But you may want particularly if you have older kids, to listen to this, to understand what has happened, because it's bad. A report has come out from the British Parliament. It was actually a crowd-funded report because the British Parliament under the Labour government refused to proceed with a detailed investigation of allegations about the Rotherham rape gangs and the other rape gangs in Great Britain. The reason we now know that the Labour government refused to investigate formally is because the Labour government is run by the Prime Minister, Keir Starmer. And Keir Starmer was at the time the prosecutor who oversaw the prosecutions of the rape gangs. And we now know from the report that has come out, it's a parliamentary report that was presided over by Rupert Lowe, who's an independent member of parliament. He is being attacked today. The major news outlets in Great Britain have refused to cover the findings of his investigation. In fact, I'm looking at The Telegraph, which is one of the more conservative publications in Britain. And I'm looking at the UK edition. In Great Britain, they have UK editions and they have American editions, and they cater to the various sides. And I'm looking at both. And neither the British version of the Telegraph nor the American version of the Telegraph are covering this. And that's notable because they are a conservative publication. I expect as this report trickles out, some of the conservative publications will cover what the member parliament Lowe has found. It is deeply disturbing stuff. The headline from The Independent, which is a progressive publication, this is the headline: Rupert Lowe is rapidly becoming the most dangerous man you've never heard of. That's how they have chosen to cover the investigation into rape gangs in Great Britain. And let me tell you what they have found. They have estimated at least 250,000 young British girls were victimized over multiple decades by organized grooming gangs, mostly men of Pakistani Muslim heritage, across 149 districts in the United Kingdom. Drawing from survivor stories, court records, and local probes like Rotherham's 1,400 cases, it highlights institutional failures driven by fears of racism allegations. It is deeply disturbing stuff. Now, I need to start with this. In the United States of America, the progressive left in the United States of America, the Democratic Party, calls everything Republicans do racist. Everything is racist. Everything is Jim Crow 2.0, 3.0, 4.0, 5.0. We're on Jim Crow 5.01 beta right now, I believe. The Democrats have released at their WWDC. It's the what would Democrats commission or what would Democrats charge? Racism, Jim Crow 5.10 beta. In fact, they're going to start renaming it like Apple. It's going to be Jim Crow 25 this year, and the next year's operating system will be Jim Crow 26, and then Jim Crow 27, and it screams of racism. Everything is racist. It's all racist. Everything is racist. You're a racist. You're either a racist or a homophobe. You're a bigot. You're a transphobe. The Democrats, everything's a phobe or a racism.

0: And the Democratic Party over time has so diluted the word racist in the United States that racist does not have a lot of meaning anymore. And the reason is because the United States got a good head start on its racism back to the Civil War and Reconstruction and the actual Jim Crow days. And there was real racism, and there is still real racism in the United States of America, but the Democrats no longer distinguish racism from other things. If you disagree with something that advances Democratic power in this country, you're a racist. And Great Britain is different in that racism is a newer phenomenon in the United Kingdom as a pejorative label. And people in the UK are now where Republicans were in the 1960s and 70s in the United States, desperately afraid of being labeled a racist. Now, if Democrats call you a racist, it's just meaning, well, they hate the Democrats. In Britain, to be a racist is to actually be someone who hates other races, not just someone who isn't a Democrat. And the fear of being labeled a racist has propelled incredible injustices in society. I want to read for you the open of this parliamentary inquiry. The rape gang inquiry has now concluded the first phase of its work. It was established to examine one of the most horrendous scandals in the long history of Great Britain. The systematic targeting of vulnerable girls, overwhelmingly white British girls, by predominantly Muslim Pakistani gangs across towns and cities up and down the nation. The evidence presented throughout the hearings confirmed what has long been known but repeatedly denied by many in the political class. The inquiry welcomed girls, boys, men, and women of all races and religions to testify to their experiences to gain a complete picture of the rape gang phenomenon. The Casey report of 2025 stated that disproportionate numbers of men from, quote, Asian ethnic backgrounds, end quote, were among the suspects for group-based child sexual exploitation. Baroness Casey quoted local reports showing that a significant proportion of those convicted were of Pakistani or Muslim heritage. The crimes stretched back generations. The rape gang inquiry was necessary because the state and its institutions have failed catastrophically over decades. Police, social services, schools, the National Health Service, licensing authorities, and governments allowed these gangs to operate with impunity. There was a demonstrable lack of political will to confront them. The Labour Party initially refused a public inquiry altogether, only relenting under considerable pressure. It may be many years before this inquiry is complete, and there is no guarantee that it will adequately address the politically sensitive ethno-religious nature of the phenomenon. Despite now pushing for an inquiry in opposition, when in government, the Conservative Party did very little. The rape gang inquiry was survivor-led. Every day the panel sat with Sammy Woodhouse, a survivor-turned-activist herself, alongside a variety of experts who attended whenever their specialist subject formed the focus of our efforts to get the truth. We examined distinct areas of the scandal in turn so that a maximally full picture could be established. Parents and carers described their experiences. Instances of pregnancy, abortion, and children born of rape were laid bare. Whistleblowers who had previously been ignored gave evidence. Policing and justice failures were documented. Social care, NHS services, including sexual health and mental health, education, taxi licensing, demographic trends, cultural and social issues, and ideological obstructions to justice were all scrutinized without restriction. Nothing was off the table. Guided political correctness and cultural sensitivities played no part in the proceedings. The promise made to every donor has honored in full. The truth was pursued and justice was our objective. Survivors were finally given the platform they had been denied for so long and were central to the inquiry. The full scale and nature of the crimes can now be placed in the public record. The true horror of what took place is no longer hidden. And now I read you this paragraph. The scale of the crimes committed is staggering. It has previously established that at the very least 250,000 young white girls have been subjected to repeated rape, gang rape, trafficking, torture, pregnancy, forced Islamic conversion, and lifelong trauma. The true number is probably higher. Their perpetrators bear primary responsibility, yet the institutional failings that enabled them for decades must be confronted. In court records and official inquiries, around 87% of those convicted in these group-based child sexual exploitation cases bore distinctively Islamic names. The vast majority of the men involved in these cases were not convicted. Dr. Taj Harge, an imam with the Oxford Islamic Congregation, believes the true proportion of gang members who are Muslims is around 95%. The figure far exceeds the Muslim share of the overall UK population. The overwhelmingly majority of the rape gang networks consisted entirely of men from Muslim background, predominantly Pakistani heritage, although smaller groups from Somali, Iranian, Syrian, Turkish, and other Muslim groups were involved. The inquiry heard harrowing testimonies from survivors. The method used to groom children typically followed the same process. Girls as young as 11 were initially befriended by a young Muslim man who then treated the young child like an adult and would start providing them with alcohol, drugs, and cigarettes. After a few months, the girls would then be collected from school gates, care homes, and streets in taxis. They were taken to houses, flats, restaurants, and hotels where they were raped repeatedly by groups of men, tortured, filmed for blackmail, and told they were white trash who merited punishment. Many became pregnant while still children. Some miscarried under trauma. Others endured coerced abortions, and some gave birth to children who were later removed by the state. We found that the same unspeakable crimes occurred in at least 149 local authority districts, close to 40% of all districts across the United Kingdom. Survivors described daily rapes, red rooms of extreme torture, trafficking between cities, and institutional disbelief that compounded their suffering. Some girls were trafficked to the Middle East, where they ended up in Islamic marriage. The demographic and cultural drivers were clear. Perpetrators from Pakistani Muslim and other Muslim backgrounds operated under an honor and shame-based clan code that treated non-Muslim girls, especially white working-class girls, as property available for sexual exploitation. Made worse when parents of exploited children went to police, the police punished the parents. One father went to rescue his daughter, and the police arrested the father and accused him of racism and told the Muslim men to have fun. Whistleblowers, parents, and survivors were intimidated, coerced, and in some cases even threatened with jail for hate crimes. 250,000 young women raped over decades by rape gangs. At the center of it all was a prosecutor who would in many cases dismiss the crimes as misunderstanding or racism. That prosecutor's name is Keir Starmer. He is now the Prime Minister of Great Britain. And he is why this parliamentary inquiry had to be funded by crowds online, because he refused to advance funding for it even after the parliament agreed to have the inquiry. He refused to fund the inquiry. So Rupert Lowe, an independent minister of parliament, had to handle the investigation himself through crowdfunding. And the nexus of all of it is the current Prime Minister of Great Britain, who oversaw investigations into the rape gangs and concluded that it would be harmful to civic society for it to be exposed, and so sought a cover-up. That man is the Prime Minister now. Don't say, ladies and gentlemen, this could not happen in the United States. Today in Philadelphia, the Pennsylvania Supreme Court has determined that the District Attorney of Philadelphia, Pennsylvania, Larry Krasner, a Soros-funded DA, has been documenting police errors fraudulently and lying to courts to allow cases to be dismissed of minorities, intentionally claiming the police made errors they did not make in order to get crimes dismissed. This could happen in the United States. It's not far-fetched. We have the behaviors of progressive prosecutors to show us it could happen. And in Great Britain, 250,000 young women were raped by gangs of Muslim men covered up by the government to protect society from allegations of racism.
1: Those who love him, listen to find out what he's gonna say next. Those who disagree with him, also listen to see what he's gonna say next. It's the Eric Erickson Show.
2: 622 in the Trustdale.com Traffic Center. Heads up for some debris in north side perimeter 285 headed westbound over by Shamley Dunwoody. Watch for that. Also, stall tractor trailer takes out two left lanes, 75 south as you travel down past Roswell towards the South Meredith Parkway Loop. Parkway is an option. Stephanie Stallworth, Triple Team Traffic, 95.5 WSB.
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1: So Rupert Lowe is the Minister of Parliament in Great Britain who oversaw this report about trafficking and gangs in Great Britain. He has tweeted he was invited to come on television in Great Britain this morning to talk about his report, so long as he did not name the race of the attackers. So he agreed and went on and named the race of the attackers, and then was given a formal apology by the editor of the network for trying to censor him. I mean, it's kind of the point is that these in fact, he said today, stop calling them Asian gangs. These are not Asian gangs. These are Pakistani Muslim gangs. Here in this country, Larry Krasner is the district attorney in Philadelphia. The Pennsylvania Supreme Court, in a 5-4 decision today, revealed that he has been lying in court claiming that police made errors in investigations when they did not, in order for him to be able to dismiss the crimes, and that disproportionately the crimes he is dismissing are against non-white minorities in this country. When you have someone doing that, don't tell me that they couldn't be covering up things like a rape gang, and they're trying to in this country. Thankfully, in this country, we have a far more immunity to fears of being called a racist, because Democrats have been calling Republicans racist for years over non-racial things. When we come back, there's actually some big breaking news out of Georgia I've got to bring you about. Well, the fight to redistrict the House of Representatives. 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
5: It's 6:30. I'm Jordan Brown with our top story. Atlanta police says they've identified two women involved in an alleged high-end robbery in Buckhead. Police say the pair were seen in a video going into the victim's apartment on East Paces Ferry Road. The victim told police he was drugged and robbed by the women, who took off with $25,000 worth of high-end watches. So far, police haven't released the pair's identities. Today, state lawmakers advance an election bill with a major amendment.
6: The legislation, which also extends a deadline to remove QR codes from ballots and creates a path to changing the state's voting system, now includes a requirement that there be a hand recount of the top two races on the ballot. Republican State Senator Max Burns.
7: It adds an additional level of assurance that our elections are accurate.
6: But Democratic Senator Kim Jackson says the change bakes problems into the process.
8: It sets us up for chaos.
6: The measure, which passed along party lines, now goes to the House. Lawmakers return here on Monday. At the state capitol, Jonathan O'Brien, 95.5 WSB.
5: Be sure to catch the tail end of the Atlanta Beltline Fest happening today at Pittsburgh Yards with free FIFA World Cup activities along the Southside Trail. 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But if you missed it today, don't worry. They'll be back Sunday with Busta Rhymes as their headliner at 6:30. Now for some good trouble, the John and Lillian Miles Lewis Foundation holds a luncheon today that honored the Atlanta recipients of the Good Troublemaker Neighborhood Grant and Scholarship Program.
9: High school students all across Georgia and the U.S. can apply for the scholarship program.
10: And these students fill out an application about what good trouble means to them.
9: Board Chair Michael Collins says this is the second year of the John and Lillian Miles Lewis Foundation handing out these scholarships and grants.
10: We want to invest in the next future leaders of America and the world.
9: Cullen says being a good troublemaker means standing up for others against injustice and working to build a better future. Mary Ryan Howarth, 95.5 WSB.
5: 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Let's check in with Stephanie Stallworth in the WSB 24-hour traffic center.
3: Hey, Jordan, pretty busy for you on the north side perimeter. Had some debris that led to a crash. 285 headed westbound. As you make a trip over towards Shamley, Dunwoody, be on the lookout for those delays. Also, as you make a trip in on that 20 ride, trying to get in and out of Conyers and Stockbridge, had some volume over there towards Panola Road, scene of an earlier incident. From the Trustdale.com Traffic Center, Triple Team Traffic, 95.5 WSB.
11: I'm Channel 2 Action News Chief Meteorologist Brad Nitz. We'll fall through the 70s overnight into Sunday morning, down to 70 degrees. 87 in the afternoon with some scattered showers and storms tomorrow. And then for Monday, low 73, high 88 with scattered afternoon storms.
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0: Even on the weekend, you can still be part of the show. 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
1: So I said minister, it's member of parliament, not minister of parliament. He's not a minister in parliament. Rupert Lowe is. He's a member of parliament. That's the terminology they use. An MP in parliament. He's tied to the Reform Party there. Used to be an MEP, a member of the European Parliament. Now in the House of Commons in Great Britain, doing great work exposing what has happened there. So the president says he is headed home after dinner at Versailles tonight. I want to say something flattering about the President of the United States. The President of the United States went to a UFC match on the White House lawn on Saturday night. And at 3 o'clock in the morning, after the match was over at 1 a.m., got on a plane and flew to Europe and has been in a whirlwind series of meetings in Europe, is going to dinner tonight at Versailles, getting on a plane and flying home. It is dinner time there now in Paris, and then he'll be flying home. And he's 80 years old. He turned 80 on Saturday when they had the UFC match. An 80-year-old doing that. One, I don't know that it's good for an 80-year-old, but Joe Biden could do that. There are all these stories now about Donald Trump. Is he out of his mind? Does he have dementia? What? All the stories they didn't want to cover Joe Biden on, they're covering Donald Trump on. And I got to tell you, for an 80-year-old to have a schedule like that, I don't know that I could do it. I'm exhausted just getting on a plane flying to Tulsa, and he's flying all over the world. 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All right, there is news here out of Georgia that I've got to get to because it actually has national implications. And it turns out that redistricting for Congress in the state of Georgia is now dead. Republicans were hoping that they would do that. The Republicans would do something in Georgia. Brian Kemp, the governor of Georgia, made it very clear that since we've already moved beyond early voting for the primary in Georgia, legally they could not change congressional districts in Georgia, but they would for 2028. But the House Republicans in Georgia, they've issued a statement today and said they're not going to do it. Now, the special session in Georgia was going to do two things. One is ballot reform, how they count ballots in Georgia, paper ballots versus QR codes. Ironically, many of the Republicans who want to change the voting in Georgia from using a QR code to the actual trying to scan a paper ballot and get it accurate, they all won with a QR code. And now they're like, we don't trust the system that just got us elected. And the other thing was redistricting. Here's one of the problems that a lot of people don't seem to understand, and this is a problem with South Carolina as well. A lot of South Carolina conservatives wanted to redistrict Jim Clyburn out. Same thing in Georgia with a guy named Sanford Bishop. He represents the southwestern part of the state. Republicans in the southwest in Georgia love Sanford Bishop. One of the things progressives don't understand is that a lot of conservative Republicans get along quite well with black Democratic congressmen and older Democratic legislators in the state because culturally they're largely the same. They go to church. They have the same values. They speak with the same idiomatic expression. In fact, you talk to Southern conservatives, they're far more likely to have great relations with older black Democrats in their state than they are white urban Democrats who are hyper progressive in their states. The older black Democratic legislators tend to be culturally conservative. They tend to be churchgoers around the country, particularly in the South, and the Republicans get along with them. They may not vote the same way on issues. They may view social justice issues differently and crime and law and order issues differently, but they tend to also have a similar faith background. It's the young white progressives in the cities that neither the older black Democrats nor the conservative Republicans really get along with because of how progressive they are. So Republican state legislators in Georgia have decided to decline to redistrict right now. They want to save Sanford Bishop, the black Democrat, in case the Democrats take back the House of Representatives. Georgia will still have some clout in the House majority. Same with Jim Clyburn over in South Carolina. But also, they don't want to fire up the Democratic base in the run-up to November. Now, there's a side angle here. A lot of House Republicans in Georgia backed Rick Jackson for governor and were aggravated with Brian Kemp at the last minute coming out for Burt Jones. They weren't fans of Burt Jones in the House. They thought he was an obstacle to their legislation getting through the Georgia Senate. So that's happening in Georgia. It's having an impact on Republicans nationwide. It was never going to affect 2026 anyway, but now they may not even do redistricting for 2028. We will see. Now, I want to jump back to the Iran deal because someone who understands the nuances of what's happening. And by the way, I don't know if you've seen the press conference with Marco Rubio and the president, but Marco Rubio, maybe it's because of his sleep schedule. He's been on this whirlwind trip with a president who has way more energy than people half his age. But Rubio looks absolutely deflated. Word has come from multiple sources in Washington, D.C., including from people at the State Department, that Rubio is no fan of the Iran deal. Someone else who has concerns about the Iran deal is the president's former vice president, Mike Pence.
2: I'd like to see.
1: And I got to rearrange my sounder. I was listening to something during commercial break. This is Pence from last night on TV talking about the deal. And by the way, he's going to be joining me here by phone shortly.
2: I'd like to see us be at a place where the president would do just that. And that we would see people in both political parties in this country cheer it on. But look, at least what we're hearing about this, I mean, think about it. The language that has come out, and you're closer to sources there in Geneva than the rest of us, but the language that has come out, there's no mention of dismantling the nuclear program or the ballistic missile program. There's no commitment to ending support for Hamas, Hezbollah, or other terrorist organizations. But in contrast to that, there is immediate sanctions relief from the moment the MOU is signed.
1: I mean, that is Mike Pence last night. Now, I'm going to do something that I rarely ever do. I'm going to go on and take a timeout here and go to commercial break a little early. The reason I'm doing it is because I got a text from Vice President Pence who said he could join me around 1:45. He's Eastern time. He's stepping out of a meeting, so 12:45 Central time. So I want to go on and jump out, and when we get back, I should be joined by the former Vice President and get his take on what's happening with the Iran deal. He was one of the robust voices in the first Trump administration in dealing with the Middle East. He's got some good insight, so he'll be joining me. But that means I want to take a timeout now, go on and get through commercials so we can get to former Vice President Mike Pence when we come back.
0: When the truth seems hazy, Eric will clear the way. 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
3: 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Debris led to a crash on the north side perimeter 285 West as you head over towards Shamley Dunwoody. A lot of volume for you there. Plus them trying to get things straightened out. Stalled tractor trailer. That's what's slowing you down the 75 in Cobb is southbound as you get down towards the South Loop. So before South Loop, you're going to be extra heavy and two left lanes are blocked. Stick to the right. Stephanie Starworth, Triple Team Traffic, 95.5 WSB.
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1: If you just joined, I'm kind of directing my own show right now and timing around the ads because the former Vice President Mike Pence is going to join me here in a few minutes. His time is limited, but he was talking last night. We now have the American version. It was read out to conservatives on a phone call a little while ago, and a number of them took copious notes, and it turns out all the text of the document that the United States has been denying was the document turns out to be the document. The senior administration official, let's just be honest here, this is J.D. Vance, read the document to a group of conservatives on the phone, but because of diplomatic niceties was referred to as a senior administration official, but it was the vice president who did it. And after days of denying that the text released by the BBC and CNN was the deal, it turns out it is the deal. I don't know why they chose to lie about it for so many days, because it actually is the deal, and it is the vice president who read it to people. So I want to get to that, and I'll talk to the former vice president about it. Real quick, though, let me get this done so I can get it out of the way before the vice president comes in. 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I want to play the president a short time ago, from Europe as they're headed to supper at Versailles before heading home.
2: It works out, I'm going to take the credit. If it doesn't work out, I'm blaming JD. You better be careful, JD. He's going to turn his plane around and get the hell out of here. Yeah, I like that idea. I think it's a good idea. Thank you very much, everybody.
1: If it turns out to be a bad deal, I'm blaming JD. I've been telling y'all in the White House, they're referring to this as the Vance plan. They're referring to it as the Vance plan to distance the president from the plan, because some of them think it is a bad plan. And I want to read you, this is again Cameron Arcand from townhall.com, used to be with the Daily Wire, is putting this up. A senior United States official, that would be the vice president, J.D. Vance, has read out the Iran Memorandum of Understanding. The United States will begin the removal of its naval blockade and any disturbances or impediments against the Islamic Republic of Iran, and will fully end the naval blockade within 30 days. The United States undertakes with regional partners to develop a definitive mutually agreed plan with at least $300 billion for the reconstruction and economic development of the Islamic Republic of Iran. The mechanism for the implementation will be finalized as part of a final deal within 60 days. The United States undertakes to terminate all types of sanctions against the Islamic Republic of Iran, including the UN Security Council resolutions, all unilateral U.S. sanctions, primary and secondary, and any agreed upon schedule as part of a final deal. Now, here's the worst part of it. The United States undertakes to make fully available for use the frozen unrestricted assets of the Islamic Republic of Iran upon the implementation of the Memorandum of Understanding. The United States and the Islamic Republic of Iran will usually agree on the procedures related to the relief of those funds during negotiations, and the United States undertakes immediately upon signing the Memorandum of Understanding and until the termination of sanctions, the U.S. Department of Treasury will waive all waivers for the export of Iranian oil and derivatives and associated services such as banking transactions. My goodness, I want to get the former vice president's take. Mike Pence joins me by phone. My favorite Hoosier, how are you?
3: Eric Erickson, I'm well. Thanks for having me on.
1: Sure. I know you're running between meetings. Now, they're saying it's a senior administration official has read out the memorandum. Now, it was the vice president, we're told, who read the memorandum. They won't put it in writing, but it is what the BBC and CNN said it was, even though this morning the White House that wasn't it. And this is kind of wild to me that we're going to build a $300 billion reconstruction fund for Iran, which we denied we're doing. It's now, this is in the text. And we're also going to immediately end all transactional impediments for Iran to get access to banking systems even before they agree to the next 60 days. This sounds not like a good deal for us.
3: Well, I think it's not good enough. And I really appreciate your leadership and clarion voice on this issue. But let me begin by saying I think President Trump deserves all the credit in the world for unleashing our armed forces against the leading state sponsor of terrorism. Last year and then again this year, our armed forces have responded brilliantly. But now that we've seen the MOU and we know what's in it, I think it smacks of the kind of appeasement that we rejected in the Obama-Iran nuclear deal and that we rejected as Joe Biden sought to appease the Iranians during his 4 years in office. For me, it comes down to what's not in it and what is in it. What's not in it, Eric, for your listeners, what's not in the MOU is any commitment to verifiably dismantle their nuclear program, any commitment to verifiably dismantle their ballistic missile program, and there's no commitment to stop funding terrorist organizations like Hamas and Hezbollah. What is in it that is most problematic to me is an immediate end of the blockade, immediate sanctions relief. I mean, the president said today overseas that it was only, quote, most likely that they were going to sign it tomorrow. I'm hoping that he takes a step back, because the moment they sign the MOU, this says we're going to lift sanctions on the sale of oil by Iran, which could mean $3 billion a month flowing into the coffers of what remains of this terrorist regime. There's $100 billion in frozen Iranian assets that the MOU says could be released even before a final deal is settled in 60 days. And then, of course, everyone's talked about that the United States commits to arrange a $300 billion reconstruction fund while the IRGC and its henchmen remain in charge of this regime. I truly do believe the president should take a step back. This is not good enough. We're giving a lifeline to the Iranian regime when they are weaker than they have ever been before. I would urge the president to continue the blockade, get back to the negotiating table, tell him we need commitments on dismantling nuclear facilities, dismantling weapons, ballistic missile weapons, abandoning the support of terrorist proxies. And failing that, I believe we should allow our armed forces and Israel's armed forces to open the strait and the Iranian threat on our terms.
1: Now, I know you got to get out of here. You're running between meetings, but Adam Credo from the Free Beacon just put this up and sent me a note and said, you got to pay attention to this. This language in the deal: such funds, whether retained in the original account or transferred, shall be made fully usable for payment to any ultimate beneficiary designated by the Central Bank of the Islamic Republic of Iran. In other words, Iran gets to decide how it wants to use the unfrozen funds without U.S. say.
3: Right, right. Well, they're fungible. Money is fungible. Yeah. This is what we understand. It was the primary reason why we criticized the Obama-Iran nuclear deal, where he literally stacked pallets of cash, $1.7 billion, and delivered it. And you know in your heart of hearts that cash made its way to underwrite Hamas as they planned October 7th, made its way to Hezbollah as they planned their continuing attacks on Israel and the Houthis. So, yeah, there's no controlling where this money goes, including, remember, Iran has promised not to develop nuclear weapons for decades. And what we learned, go back, your listeners can Google it, 2018, Israel did some extraordinary intelligence gathering, presented it to the world, presented it in the Oval Office, that proved that even through the Iran nuclear deal under Obama, the Iranians were in a headlong rush to develop a usable nuclear weapon and the ballistic missiles to be able to fire it at Israel and ultimately seek to develop the kind of ballistic missile technology that would reach Europe and even the United States. So, the president was right to strike facilities last year. He's absolutely right to launch Operation Epic Fury. I do believe and have said, I think he's earned some latitude in trying to achieve a peaceful settlement, Eric. But this is not good enough. And I think we have to demand that these fundamental pillars are part of this deal or let our armed forces go in and finish the job.
1: Well, Mr. Vice President, we got about 15 seconds here. I appreciate you stopping by. I really do. I know you're between meetings and I got to go to commercial break, but thank you for your thoughts on this.
3: Thank you, Eric Erickson, and thank you for your clarion voice for all of America's interests and freedom.
1: Thank you very much. Vice President Mike Pence, between meetings, getting his take on this. We will be right back with, well, the Democrats and patriotism.
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6: It's 7 o'clock. I'm Jordan Brown. Our top story of the night, Vice President J.D. Vance departed Washington for Switzerland today to participate in negotiations with Iran. He'll be joined by Special Envoy Steve Witkoff and Jared Kushner. Vance says he expects to discuss Iran's nuclear program and Israel's ongoing war with Hezbollah in Lebanon.
7: It's going to be something we're just going to have to continuously manage. To ensure that, Israel and Lebanon are both safe and secure. That's fundamentally the goal of this, to make the whole region safe and secure.
6: In Southeast Atlanta, police are looking for suspects following the shooting of a 17-year-old. It happened Friday night off Kelly Street. Investigators say a group of men approached the teen and started shooting. The teen was taken to the hospital by bystanders, and he is recovering now from a gunshot to the leg. Now we have an update from Atlanta police again. Two women accused in a high-end robbery in Buckhead have been identified.
8: The alleged victim escorts his guests into the elevator lobby at his high-rise residence. Two ladies he says he met at 88 West Paces Ferry Road, the address of a luxury hotel less than a half mile away. The man tells Atlanta police he was drugged in his home, and when he woke up, the two women and several of his high-end wristwatches were long gone. He says those watches are worth more than $25,000. Veronica Waters, 95.5 WSB.
6: Earlier this month, a cyber attack hit the city of Acworth in Cobb County. The city is just now releasing details. Officials said in a statement that city services are fully operational and that systems have since been restored. They haven't said who may be responsible, but say the FBI is investigating. Now for Clayton County, it looks like police are still looking for suspects following a Friday night shooting that left a teenager dead. It happened in the 800 block of Mount Zion Road. Officers responded around 6 p.m. and found a 16-year-old with gunshot wounds. He was transported to the hospital where he later died. Investigators are still investigating what exactly happened there. Meanwhile, in the UK, officials say a collision between two passenger trains killed an operator and left more than 80 people hospitalized. It happened Saturday night in central England. Officials say 9 people are in critical condition. British Transport Police Chief Constable Lucy Dioris says the cause of the crash remains under investigation.
9: Specialist investigators from British Transport Police are working with colleagues at the Rail Accident Investigation Branch to gather the facts and determine what has happened.
6: And now for gas prices. Despite the uncertainty, it looks like they're coming down after all. Correspondent Andrew Dimbert has more details.
10: The national average for a gallon of regular now sits just under $4 a gallon at $3.92, about 4 cents lower than yesterday and down more than 50 cents from its spring peak when concerns over the war in the Middle East and disruptions to oil shipments sent prices soaring.
6: It's 7:02, live team coverage of traffic and weather up next.
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6: It's 7:05, which means it's time for live team coverage of traffic and weather. Let's check in with Isabella Rodriguez in the WSB 24-Hour Traffic Center.
18: We have an update for you in DeKalb County. We're watching slowdowns on 285 westbound. That's near Shamley-Dunwoody Road. Four left lanes are blocked there, and that's slowing you down as you approach Sandy Springs. We're also seeing some trouble in Cobb County with a stalled vehicle on 75 southbound near North Marietta Parkway, where two left lanes are blocked, and that's going to cause you to be tapping the brakes as you approach 285. I'm Isabella Rodriguez, Triple Team Traffic. 95.5 WSB.
19: I'm Channel 2 Action News Chief Meteorologist Brad Nitz. Partly to mostly cloudy as we head through the late evening and overnight hours down towards 70 degrees by Sunday morning. Sunday's the first day of summer and a typical summertime pattern. Dry early, scattered afternoon and evening storms, and a high 87.
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21: Hey, welcome to the Popcast, the Tim Andrews Podcast. I forgot I changed the name of that show. Music behind me, Ozzy Osbourne from No Rest for the Wicked. Bloodbath in Paradise. It's a lovely way to start. Now, Matt, my guest, Matt Malero, was going to play this on guitar, but I guess you're not ready for that.
22: Not now that you're playing the real one, no.
21: Now, who is playing guitar on this song?
22: Zach Wilde.
21: Zach Wilde.
22: Yeah.
21: From what band was he?
22: He was from the Aqua Teen Hunger Force band.
21: That's
22: no
21: right.
22: Way, he was from Ozzy.
21: Ozzy? Oh, yeah. Okay. I thought he was in... Why do I think he was in Alice in Chains?
22: No, I don't think he never was. That's... can't remember that guy's name.
21: Yeah, I can't either.
22: I think Zach's first thing was Ozzy.
21: Okay. Yeah. And you guys had Zach on an episode... By the way, Matt Malero... known for Adult Swim. Also, you had a movie out a couple years ago that was on Tubi. Mm-hmm. What was the name of that movie?
22: I think it was called Toy Story 7.
21: Toy Story 7.
22: Yeah.
21: Wow, so you had a time machine. You made Toy Story 7.
22: Yeah.
21: You went back. You brought it back.
22: I know. And nobody knows except you right now and all your listeners.
21: But
22: right
21: I've
22: now.
21: Seen it.
22: That's the weird part.
21: I know.
22: How can you have seen it if it hasn't come out?
21: And Tom Hanks, because it was in the future, Tom Hanks has, you know, sadly passed away, so they had to use AI to do Woody.
22: Exactly.
21: Yeah.
22: Yeah. And that was before AI.
21: Right.
22: So I brought AI with me.
21: You did.
22: I did.
21: And that's amazing.
22: Yeah. Yeah. That's pretty amazing.
21: I like

0: And I told him...
1: Well, there's no cars in it.
0: There are no cars.
1: Your son's a big cars fan.
0: I know. There's these guys that make... you know, they play video... They're like video game cars, right?
1: Yeah.
0: And the whole point of them is they're like five-minute videos. And there's an obstacle in the road, and these cars come in, they crash into it, and they explode. And I told him what sparks were. I said, oh, look at all those sparks. He didn't know. So mm-hmm. I showed him what they were, and now he points, look, Daddy, sparks.
1: Wow. That sounds really intriguing.
0: But he calls the videos violence.
1: Yeah.
0: Can I watch violence? And all of these videos, all the cars get destroyed, except there's one that always makes it, and it's the Cybertruck. And I really? Said, this guy must really like Cybertrucks.
1: Yeah. I bet he drives one.
0: He must.
1: Mm-hmm.
0: And, you know, by the way, the Cybertruck is the toughest Hot Wheels car to find because they didn't make very many of them, and they're very expensive. So if you're out there listening and you have one and you want to get rid of it for a decent price, please let me know.
1: Yeah, just mail it over to this radio station.
0: Yeah, or drop it off.
1: Yeah.
0: Drop it off at the front. They can't guarantee it, though.
1: They can't, but we can.
0: Yeah. So how are you, Matt?
1: Hey, I'm good.
0: I haven't talked to you in a couple of weeks.
1: Yeah, it's been a while since we had lunch together and goofed off.
0: And had that barbecue.
1: Mmm, so good.
0: Place is good. What was that?
1: That was called
0: Pig and Chick.
1: Pig and Chick,
0: yeah. They're not on air, so that, you know, we're not getting anything for free.
1: Right.
0: Yeah.
1: They replaced Dusty's, used to be there.
0: Dusty's? What's Dusty's?
1: That was basically Pig and Chick.
0: Okay.
1: A different name.
0: Was it a chain also?
1: I don't know if it was or not. I really don't know. But I remember we used to go to it all the time because just up the street was a studio where we would mix Aqua Teen.
0: Okay.
1: And 12-ounce Mouse. I mean, we could walk to it.
0: You know, I didn't do any prep for this interview. So when I got in, I opened up ChatGPT and I said, hey, what's Matt Malero up to these days? Do you want to hear what it said?
1: Yeah, please, because I don't even know what I'm doing.
0: It says, Matt Malero has kept a relatively low public profile compared with some of the other animation creators. You know, you do a weekly show on YouTube. I wouldn't call that a low profile.
1: I wouldn't either. You know, I'm on all the TV. I'm on every TV show, like, all the time. I'm in the movies, star in films. I can't believe it. That must be the wrong ChatGPT.
0: I think so.
1: Yeah.
0: And also, it doesn't say anything about Toy Story 7. But you're very much still in the weird animation business. Most mm-hmm. recently, you've been focused on keeping the Aqua Teen Hunger Force universe alive along side of longtime creative partner Dave Willis.
1: Mm-hmm.
0: Yeah.
1: Yeah. Have I been doing that? Because I don't think I have.
0: It said. It's lying. After co-writing and producing the 2022 movie Aqua Teen Forever Plantasm, you guys returned for a 5-episode 12th season. Episode number 3 of that season is really the best one. That premiered in late 2023. And I have to reiterate, episode 3, the tease, or the twos or tease, or is it the teaser?
1: The teaser twos.
0: The teaser twos. That's the best one.
1: That one is, it has the best voice talent.
0: I know. My God, that guy from SNL who does Louis C.K.?
1: Yeah, that guy and the other guy who does the other dude.
0: Yeah.
1: And, then there's Tom Randro?
0: Yeah, Tom Randro from WBR.
1: He was pretty good. I mean, we've heard better, but...
0: Yeah. You know, here's a little trivia for you Aqua Teen fans. Tom Andro recorded his demo in the studio that we're in right now.
1: Really?
0: Yeah. And it was funny to me because we had met yet? Yeah, we had met that, but we had met by then.
1: I didn't meet you till you came in the studio.
0: Didn't we? We got together. So that's the first time we ever met.
1: Yeah.
0: When I came in and did that. And then you've come in since then.
1: I have, yeah.
0: Okay. So the Postocalypse came out after that?
1: Yes.
0: Wow.
1: No, wait. Hold on. So I was writing Pasta as we were mixing Plantasm.
0: Yeah. So, no, we had known each other before that.
1: Yeah.
0: Because it was weird that out of the blue, Dave goes, hey, can you do any celebrity impressions? I'm like, you know I can do celebrity impressions.
1: Yeah.
0: Because you had suggested it, so.
1: Well, hold on. Even before that, we were writing the script and we were like, who can do this and that? I don't know. I said, what about that guy that you had on Squidbillies? He's on WSB, and Tim Andrews. He's like, oh, yeah. A few days later, he's like, who can we get to play? What about that guy who did Squidbillies? He's like, that's a good idea.
0: Well, so I did them in here and recorded them and sent them over. My favorite one out of all of them is the lawnmower, which is Patrick Stewart, because that's the one I'm proudest of. I had to practice Michael Caine. All the time.
1: That's my favorite.
0: But it was hard to do.
1: Yeah.
0: And I couldn't reproduce it now.
1: Did you do Walken also?
0: No.
1: No, but your Michael Caine I thought was amazing.
0: Are all movies this short? Not if you pay for them.
1: Yeah.

0: can't do, Carl. Anyway, so that's me in that episode. But you're doing a lot of things right now, and this is ridiculous. It says beyond Aqua Teen, you've remained connected to your other cult favorites, including 12 Ounce Mouse and Perfect Hair Forever.
1: Yeah, well, I mean, connected to them by the means that I have done them.
0: Yes,
1: I'm not actively doing them. Although 12 Ounce Mouse is repeating.
0: Yes.
1: Yeah.
0: Where can people see it?
1: I think on Adult Swim, actually.
0: And do they have an app or are they scheduled?
1: Unknown to me. Yeah. I don't know. But sounds like it's on TV.
0: Yes.
1: Yeah. Now I just saw it the other day. Somebody had it on something I was... a guy who follows me on Instagram wrote me about it.
0: Yeah.
1: And I was like, wow, I didn't know that. That's great.
0: But you do a weekly show on YouTube. Tell everybody what that's called.
1: Oh, you're talking about Meat Kingdom?
0: Meat Kingdom, yeah.
1: Yeah, it's not so much weekly. It's probably monthly.
0: Because they
1: take a while to put together and schedule. Right. Yeah, so it's a camping, cooking, bring in a guest, either live or over. It's sort of a talk show, have a few drinks, build a fire.
0: Yeah.
1: Goof off.
0: And it's a fun show.
1: It's a fun because there's no agenda.
0: Right.
1: You know, we just bring in somebody that we like, who's creative and in our space in some way, and everybody kind of has the same, you know, mental tone of how this is going to go. They know who we are. We know who they are. And it's just a goof off. And there's often terrible special effects that I'll throw in there, explosions or meteors. And it just gets out of hand. And sometimes there's really no ending. It just kind of comes to an end. But we had you on.
0: Yes.
1: You were my first in-person guest.
0: Okay. Has Ronnie Neely, that's his name, right?
1: Yeah.
0: He is the host of the Aqua Teen, Dancing is Forbidden, the Aqua Teen Hunger Force podcast.
1: Mm-hmm.
0: So has he been here yet and been on in person?
1: He hasn't.
0: Okay.
1: But I do want to get him down here.
0: I want to meet him. So if you get him down here, I'll come up. You know, I don't need to be on the show.
1: No, you should be on the show because I want to do one with a lot of people. Mm-hmm. I just have to, like when I do these things, I'm setting up the cameras. I'm doing all those. It's a lot of work for me. So it'd be fun to maybe hire some people to just film it.
0: So you can just be in it.
1: Exactly.
0: Has Dave been up there?
1: No, because Dave is busy. I shoot on Thursday nights.
0: Right.
1: And every Thursday night, he's busy.
0: Okay.
1: Yeah, I'm not sure if he just doesn't want to do it.
0: How about Carrie?
1: I haven't had Carrie on.
0: Okay.
1: I had Dana.
0: You had Dana.
1: Yeah. Had Todd Redner.
0: Okay.
1: You.
0: Who made the macaroni and cheese?
1: Oh, that was John Breston.
0: Yeah, that was good macaroni and cheese.
1: Yeah, he was on Aqua Teen from the very beginning. He started, I think, when we were just starting Aqua Teen as a PA, and then he worked his way up to editor, producer, and he did a lot of all the episodes, and he definitely helmed 12 Ounce Mouse.
0: How old is Aqua Teen now? Is it 26? What year did it premiere?
1: 2000, I believe.
0: So it's 26 years now.
1: It is.
0: And then in 2024? Or was it 2024? No, the movie came out in 2027.
1: Oh, the first movie came out in... Yeah,
0: I'm sorry,
1: it came out last next year.
0: Well, it's you go to the drive-in and you see it with Toy Story 7.
1: Exactly. It came out in 07.
0: Okay, so... Next year will be 20 years.
1: Exactly.
0: Are you allowed to talk about this?
1: Yeah.
0: Yeah. We have a few seconds left in this segment, but we can come back and talk about it more. But
1: all right, cool.
0: There's going to be a 20th anniversary screening of Aqua Teen. Now, is it colon movie for theaters?
1: Exactly.
0: I got it right. Yeah. Last night I called it colon movie for movies, and I was wrong.
1: Yeah.
0: So it's colon movie for theaters. It's a very funny. I have the DVD with the extended cut, and I think at one point you hear my favorite song, I Love Your Booty. And if you fall asleep with it on, you'll wake up and that song will be in your head all night. We have to take a break. We're going to come back with Matt Malero. We're going to talk about Toy Story 7, which comes out in 10 years. And we're also going to talk about all sorts of Aqua Teen and Atlanta things. So stick around. It's the Tim Andrews Podcast on 95.5 WSB. 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
2: I-717 in the Trustdale.com traffic center, and right now we have progress for you in Cobb County. That earlier crash on 75 southbound near North Marietta Parkway has cleared. All lanes are back open and your ride heading towards the perimeter is improving. However, we're still seeing some slowdowns on I-285 westbound into Cobb County. It's near Shanley Dunwoody Road. A crash is knocking out four left lanes, and that's going to cause you slowdowns as you approach Sandy Springs. I'm Isabella Rodriguez, Triple Team Traffic, 95.5 WSB.
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0: Welcome back to the Popcast. Matt Malero's over there from Adult Swim. He's noodling. Can you hear that noodling? He's got his guitar out. If you miss any part of this interview, don't worry. It's a podcast. You can go to your favorite podcatcher the Monday, and it'll be there in the afternoon. In fact, there's bonus material this week. Not everything that we talk about made it to the show. And in fact, in the top of the next segment, speaking of Toy Story, a very short interview with Craig Robinson, who is in Toy Story 5, and that's out this weekend.
1: It is.
0: And I talked to him this week very briefly. We talked about toys and the Toy Stories and, you know, toys that he played with as a kid. And we tried to remember Etch-A-Sketch. I called it a Spirograph. He plays like an Etch-A-Sketch that has GPS.
1: Oh, wow. I remember the Etch-A-Sketch.
0: Yeah.
1: Yeah.
0: You had to be really good to do anything because it was just all straight lines.
1: Yeah.
0: But so that'll be in the next long segment, so stick around. But now Matt is here, and I wanted to give him a little extra time. So we were talking about the 20th anniversary of Aqua Teen : Film for Theaters. So just refresh everybody. How did that movie come about? How long did it take to make? And what are you going to be doing for the 20th?
1: So the movie came about because literally we just heard that the ratings were really super great for the show.
0: Right.
1: It was like, wow, this is like immense. But nobody was telling us that. We had to kind of find it out. And so I remember I drove across the street and I went to Jim Sample's office, who was running Cartoon Network at the time. And I said, we can make a movie out of this. He was like, really? I'm like, yeah. He's like, it won't cost much. We can do it all in-house. You know, we're all just local people. He's like, okay, what does Lazo say? I said, hold on a second. And then I drove across the street and went to Lazo and said, Jim Sample said we could make a movie.
0: That's like mom and dad. Dad said I could go.
1: I know, exactly.
0: Yes, yes.
1: And then he was like, oh, okay. All right, that's cool. And then I remember I was telling Dave about it. It's like, dude, we can make a movie. He didn't believe me. Like the next day we went to the studio, our animation studio at the time, to have a meeting about making the movie, and Dave still didn't believe it. It took him a while. So that's how it came about, because the show was doing really well, and they just let us do it because it was going to be all in-house. It wasn't going to cost a lot of money. I think it was under $1 million.
0: Wow.
1: Yeah.
0: And it did well, right?
1: Oh, you know, compared to what we paid for it. So I think it came in at just over $6 million.
0: Okay.
1: You know, it wasn't in a lot of theaters. And
0: I saw it opening weekend.
1: You did?
0: I did.
1: Wow, cool.
0: Yes.
1: I remember Dave went, we all went to see it, so it was fun because Dave said he went to see it, he bought the ticket, and when he went into, he realized his ticket said Lilo and Stitch instead of Aqua Teen. So we had a big premiere here in Atlanta at the Plaza Theater.
0: Yes.
1: On Ponce. And it was a blast because we flew a lot of people in who part of the Adult Swim family and showed the movie. The next door we had a big, whatever store was there at the time was empty. We had a big party there and... And then we had another one in New York, and that was a lot of fun. So then a few days ago, one of the partners from the Plaza Theater in the Terra contacted me and said, hey, we want to show the original movie at the Plaza because the 20th anniversary is coming up. You know,
0: right.
1: He had seen footage of it. He wasn't part of it back then. And I contacted, you know, Adult Swim, the head of Adult Swim, and he was like, this is great. Put me in touch. So it seems like next year... I don't know if it's going to be for a weekend or a week or long or whatever, but
0: it should be more than just once. I mean, they have the big party or the big celebration one,
1: yeah.
0: But leave it there for a couple of days at least.
1: Yeah. So Dave and I are excited about that. I think it's going to be a lot of fun. You know, we're going to try to get some people down for it, and I think we're going to try to have maybe a Q&A.
0: Yeah.
1: Like maybe for
0: See,
1: one of them.
0: See, that's cool. Yeah, do that.
1: Yeah.
0: I want to go. I'll be there.
1: Yeah.
0: But I don't want to pay. Can I have a free ticket?
1: Yeah, you can. Yeah.
0: All right.
1: Yeah.
0: That's why we do these interviews.
1: I know, it's like a barter system.
0: It's not Plugola. I'm not getting paid. I get to go for free if anybody's listening. God, as like when that movie came out, I was working as a marketing person at another radio station. No, I wasn't. I wasn't. I was working at a different radio station doing a morning show for a very short amount of time. And the co-host of that morning show was a big fan. His name is Rob Jenners. Was a big fan of the show. So we set up this thing. I think it was Smith's Old Bar. And I don't know if you were there. I know Dave was, because I hadn't really interacted with him. And I liked Superchunk a lot. So I just remember I was drunk, and I kept asking, hey, can you give me a copy of that EP with Meatwad singing Misfits and Mistakes, please? And he's like, yeah, okay. So I like to think that we've developed a better relationship from me begging.
1: Yeah, I keep asking Dave about that story, and he has no recollection of it.
0: I told you that before?
1: Yeah.
0: Yeah.
1: Because I think I remember doing something for a radio outfit at Smith's Old Bar. And that may have been
0: it had to have been.
1: Because that's the only one I've been to.
0: But I didn't know who you were then.
1: Yeah.
0: To me, you were just a guy who had a picture in The Onion.
1: Yeah. You know, I still have all that stuff. I have a box that weighs like 40 pounds.
0: Yeah.
1: Of just every time an article came out.
0: You just saved them.
1: I did.
0: You printed them out.
1: No, I saved them. The originals.
0: Oh, the paper?
1: I have the original stuff.
0: Oh, wow. Yeah. I just had the omnibus books. You know, they put out every year.
1: Yeah, yeah.
0: Hey, we have to take a break.
1: Okay.
0: When we come back, I'm going to play the interview with Craig Robinson. Then you and I will pick up and finish the show. And Matt is going to noodle us out. 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
21: It's 7:30. I'm Jordan Brown with our top story. We have breaking news in Clayton County. Police are searching for a shooting suspect wanted in connection for shooting a pregnant woman. Officers arrived at Taylor Road in Riverdale and found a pregnant woman suffering from a gunshot wound. Officials say there was a domestic-related dispute inside their residence. The woman is currently stable at a hospital, but investigators identified the suspect as Jarrell Clark, and an active manhunt is underway. Officials say Clark is considered armed and dangerous. Anyone with information on his whereabouts should contact the Riverdale Police Department. Now, earlier today, state lawmakers advance an election bill with a major amendment.
22: The legislation, which also extends a deadline to remove QR codes from ballots and creates a path to changing the state's voting system, now includes a requirement that there be a hand recount of the top two races on the ballot, Republican State Senator Max Burns.
23: It adds an additional level of assurance that our elections are accurate.
22: But Democratic Senator Kim Jackson says the change bakes problems into the process.
24: It sets us up for chaos.
22: The measure, which passed along party lines, now goes to the House. Lawmakers return here on Monday. At the state capitol, Jonathan O'Brien, 95.5. WSB.
21: Back to Clayton County for news. Police are still looking for suspects following a Friday night shooting that killed a teenager on the 800 block of Mount Zion Road. Officers responded around 6 p.m. and found a 16-year-old there with gunshot wounds. He died later at the hospital. That investigation is still ongoing. Watch out for dangerous flash flooding across the South as remnants of the tropical storm Arthur continue to unleash torrential rain. Correspondent Morgan Norwood has more.
25: Thunderstorms pounding parts of an already soaked Mississippi, swamping roads and flooding neighborhoods, raising the threat for even more high water. Mississippi's governor warning the state is far from in the clear.
26: There's actually an elevated flooding risk in virtually every county in our state.
25: In San Antonio, Texas, first responders carrying out multiple water rescues. Waterways there overflowing. Flood concerns continuing throughout the day in parts of the South.
21: It's 7:32. Live team coverage of traffic and weather up next after this break.
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3: And we have an update for you in DeKalb County. We're watching a crash. It's on I-20 westbound right past Columbia Drive. Two right lanes are blocked, and that's slowing you down as you leave the 285 split right there. We're also seeing some trouble in downtown Atlanta, a crash on 7585 northbound right past I-20 is causing delays as you're making your way into that midtown area. From the Trustdale.com traffic center, I'm Isabella Rodriguez, 95.5 WSB.
4: I'm Channel 2 Action News Chief Meteorologist Brad Nitz. We'll fall through the 70s overnight into Sunday morning, down to 70 degrees. 87 in the afternoon with some scattered showers and storms tomorrow. And then for Monday, low 73, high 88 with scattered afternoon storms.
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0: Toy Story 5 is in theaters right now. So if you haven't bought tickets yet, you need to get tickets. I know my guest, Matt Malero, you said you got tickets for it?
1: I did.
0: You're going to take the family to go see it?
1: Yep.
0: I spoke with Craig Robinson, who you know from The Office. He's a stand-up comedian. He's very funny. He is playing a talking toy hippo who is equipped with GPS. His name is Atlas, and I had about four and a half minutes with him, and we're going to play that right now.
1: Okay, let's do it.
0: All right. One of my favorite things about Toy Story is that every toy has its own personality and backstory. How would you describe Atlas in your own words?
5: Atlas, he's always learned to get things done. He started off as like, you know, what's the scribbly toy?
0: What was it called? It was that little thing with the dials that you could only go in straight lines. I remember, but I can't remember what it was called. Must be because I'm Gen X. Do you have a favorite toy growing?
5: Etch-a-Sketch.
0: Yes, you got
5: Etch-a-Sketch.
0: It. Etch-a-Sketch.
5: Just thought of it.
0: We're getting up there. Do you have a favorite toy growing up you'd love to see come to life the way these characters do in the Toy Story movies?
5: G.I. Joe.
0: G.I. Joe?
5: G.I. Joe, yeah. For sure. That was my go-to.
0: Did you have
5: mine was black. Black, he's G.I. Jermaine.
0: Did you have the big ones, the ones that were six or the tall ones, you know, like the scuba diver?
5: No, it was the miniature ones.
0: Oh, man. All right.
5: The miniature, because then you can have like an army, you know?
0: That's right, and fight your Star Wars figures.
5: Exactly.
0: You're joining a cast in a franchise that's been part of people's lives for three decades, so the kids who were watching it when they were kids are now in their 30s and have kids of their own. Was there a moment during this recording when it kind of hit you like, wow, I'm officially in the Toy Story universe?
5: Not doing a recording, but at the premiere, I was watching and I got lost in the movie and just how beautiful it looks and, you know, and then that very thought dawned on me. This is timeless. It's very humbling and I'm excited. And I feel quite blessed.
0: As somebody who's voicing a GPS toy, are you the kind of person who follows directions exactly, or do you ignore the route and trust your instincts?
5: I can ignore the route. Because I do like, you know, adventures along the way.
0: Right.
5: So I do trust my instincts a lot. And being a comedian, I've had to, you know, rely on my instincts sometimes. You know, I come from when a GPS would be something like, hey, you know, make a right at a Foot Locker, and if you pass McDonald's, you're going too far.
27: Right.
5: So,
0: the GPS was the guy in the convenience store that your dad spoke to when your mom made him pull over and go in and tell him how to get to where they're going.
5: Exactly. We had to really trust other people.
0: Yeah.
5: And rely on other people.
0: And like the characters in Toy Story have to rely on each other. Without giving anything away, what does Atlas bring to the adventure that fans are going to really love?
5: Atlas, I shouldn't. Okay, he's crucial to the movie. So Atlas is a early tech hippo GPS store. Right? So he's kind of a bridge between old school toys and new school technology. And he needs a battery in his back to get going, but watch out once he gets that battery, because he's going to lead you to where you need to be.
0: Atlas just needs a fresh set of batteries to get back in the game. What's something in your own life that instantly recharges you?
5: My family.
0: Yeah?
5: I get charged up. My band was my family as well.
0: Yeah.
5: So we get together, instantly. Or knowing I got a gig coming up. You know what I'm saying?
0: Uh-huh.
5: Yeah. All right. How about yourself? That's a good question.
0: My son. Until he came along, I was the laziest man on the face of the earth, thought I was going to retire. And now my wife and I have a 5-year-old, and I enjoy being young again. So, and we're both going to go see Toy Story 5 after I get them all caught up. Craig Robinson.
5: That was beautiful, man.
0: Thank you.
5: Well, thank you.
0: All right. Nice meeting you. Take care, and best of luck with the movie.
5: Thank you, brother.
0: All right, everybody, that was Craig Robinson. He's playing Atlas in Toy Story 5. It's in theaters right now. What did you think of that interview? He was a nice guy, right?
1: Yeah, I loved it.
0: Yeah, he didn't. I wish it had been live so we could have told him about Toy Story 7, which you have in advance.
1: I don't think we should tell him about it.
0: No.
1: I think we should just, I wouldn't.
0: Because he's in it. He's the main guy.
1: I know, but he doesn't know it right now.
0: Right.
1: Right. But if he listens to this,
0: then
1: he's going to find out. So I would just call
0: him. He needs to be surprised.
1: Some extra protection at your house.
0: So don't open Tubi. Craig Robinson, if you're listening and you have Tubi. But I think it's secret Tubi. You have to have a code.
1: It is. It's the dark Tubi.
0: Yes, dark Tubi. Now, you were telling me that not only is, hopefully we're going to find out more about this, when it is and everything, but in 2027, the 20th anniversary of Aqua Teen : Movie for Theaters is going to be at the Plaza Theater on Ponce. But you were talking about Meat Kingdom, which is your show on YouTube. Mm-hmm. You recently had the origami guy. Tell me about that one.
1: Yeah, that was Tom Engelberger, and he did a series of Star Wars origami books.
0: Okay.
1: And so they're like written for kids. He's a children's author. He's done more than that, but that was like his breakout thing. Like, you know, the secret files of Yoda and paper Wookiees and hand foldo. You know, it all has to do with origami.
0: Right.
1: And my son was a massive fan of this stuff. And he still has the books to this day. And I thought, you know, Meat Kingdom, I bring in my colleagues who worked on my shows. And it's like, I'm going to bring in this guy because he's in the space of this entertainment world. He's just preaching to a different audience, a younger one. And he was a blast. He was so much fun to have on. He was real. He knew about our shows. And my son was with me, luckily, because he knew his books forward and backward.
0: Right.
1: And they had a lot to talk about. Yeah.
0: When did they come out, these books?
1: Oh, man. Eight plus years ago.
0: Okay, so your son was right in the wheelhouse.
1: Yeah,
0: of
1: he
0: Star
1: was
0: Wars.
1: Right there. Yeah, yeah, it was really cool, and it was fun to talk to him about because he had to deal with Lucasfilm to get permission, obviously.
0: And, right,
1: and, he said
0: and that's
1: that,
0: now Disney. So
1: yeah, exactly, and it's kind of like so. He said he sent one of the manuscripts to somebody at Disney, and whoever this lady was showed it to her. She wasn't into it, but her kid loved it.
0: Okay,
1: so they went for it.
0: Great.
1: Yeah,
0: that's the way things happen sometimes.
1: Yeah, exactly. Yeah. And then I have another guy coming up on Meat Kingdom. His name is Jeffrey Brown. It'll be in July.
0: Okay.
1: He does all the Jedi Academy books.
0: Yeah.
1: And they're all for kids. And he wrote something a long time ago called The Incredible Change Bots, which is a little graphic novel, really innocent. And I was taking a meeting at Henson, and Lisa Henson walks in and says, "Hey, have you seen this book, The Incredible Change Bots?" I'm like, "No, let me check it out." And so we developed a show for it. And we pitched it around. It didn't really go anywhere. And then just like 3-4 years ago, I get this email out of the blue that says, hey, it's so-and-so, call me. Chris P. says to do it. I'm like, what is this? So I call Chris P., who runs Titmouse Studios, and he's like, oh, yeah, that's Don. He produced all the Transformer movies and Natural Born Killers, and he loves Incredible ChangeBots, and he loves your version of it. And so I started talking to him, and we went back out with it, and that was right when everybody stopped buying stuff because it was right after the strike or right before it. And so anyway.
0: That really messed up a lot, didn't it?
1: Yeah, it really did. Yeah. It just kind of killed a lot of, and you're like, why? It's like, how and why? Because they need so much content. There's so many services now.
0: Right.
1: But nobody wants to pay for anything. That's okay.
0: Yeah.
1: Make your own stuff.
0: AI will take care of it. Or you can make your own stuff and put it on YouTube like you do with Meat Kingdom.
1: Exactly. And it's more fun because.
0: And then you own it.
1: I'm the boss.
0: Yeah. Yeah, you're the boss. What was I going to say? Oh, yeah. Did I tell you that I tried to... We were watching lightsaber battles on YouTube, which nonstop action.
1: Yeah.
0: And we were watching the one from Phantom Menace between Qui-Gon, Obi-Wan, and Darth Maul. And my son was fascinated with it.
1: Mm-hmm.
0: And, of course, Darth Maul gets cut in half.
1: Oh, yeah.
0: And I had to tell him, you know, that's not real, whatever.
1: Yeah.
0: And I said, would you like to watch the movie? I said, would you like to get into Star Wars? And he said, yeah, I want to watch the movie. I put on Phantom Menace, and I forgot that the first, I don't know, 20 minutes of it are exceedingly boring with the dialogue that they're having and the, you know, the Trade Federation and...
1: Yeah.
0: And
1: that,
0: then
1: is it Liam Neeson in that one?
0: Yes. And they go down, patience, my young Padawan. We have to negotiate.
1: It's like, how do you have a, just like in space?
0: Yes.
1: Did they have like accents? Because.
0: Yeah. Don't worry. Young Padawan, they're from China. They're fishmen from China. Listen to their voices.
1: You know, I never watched those middle ones. I think my kid showed me one of them once and it was like.
0: The prequels.
1: It looks like they were shot on videotape. And it, I don't know.
0: They were shot on digital video, weren't they?
1: Yeah, but they just seem like more of a. More of a soap opera than the first few.
0: Yeah. Well, Lucas wrote all three of them, and I believe he directed all three of them.
1: I think he did.
0: Yeah, and there's that, I don't know, I don't want to, I love the first three. Even the one with the Ewoks, which is the third one.
1: Return?
0: Return of the Jedi.
1: Yeah.
0: I love them.
1: Mm-hmm.
0: I kind of laugh at the sequel ones, because I don't find them to be that enjoyable.
1: Mm-hmm.
0: But the prequels... I can't get into Phantom Menace. The second and the third one I can watch.
1: Okay.
0: But I don't watch them repeatedly. If I see Star Wars, it used to be, you know, I'll put on and watch Star Wars, the original. I still call it Star Wars. I don't call it A New Hope or episode 4. But, you know, how do you get kids into it? I guess you in the 80s and 90s you had droids, and now they made a bunch of animated shows, you know, to go along with the prequels. But there's just so much content. You know, my son would just rather watch cars explode.
1: I would too, honestly.
0: Yeah. Well, there's more action going on.
1: Yeah.
0: And it's always the Cybertruck. He also watches. He likes Puppy Dog Pals, which is an animated show. I think that's on Disney that Harlan Williams made.
1: Wow! I know. I didn't know about that.
0: So, yeah, Harlan Williams lives alone. He has two pugs, and they go on adventures when he's at work. But
1: cool.
0: That's why I enjoy it, because I like Harlan. We have to take a break.
1: Okay.
0: And when we come back, hold that thought.
1: I will.
0: All right, hold that thought. Thanks again to Craig Robinson. Go see Toy Story 5. It's in theaters now. And we'll come back another segment with Matt Malero.
6: 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And if you're heading into the Midtown area, we have an update for you. Heads up, a crash on 75 southbound right at that exit and merge to I-85 has a right lane blocked there, all due to a crash. That's going to slow your ride down as you make your way into the Midtown area. We're also seeing some slowdowns in DeKalb County, all due to a crash on I-20 westbound past Columbia Drive, where two right lanes are being blocked. That's impacting you as you pass 285. From the Trustdale.com traffic center, I'm Isabella Rodriguez, 95.5 WSP.
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30: Updated traffic as often as you need every time you listen.
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10: But I think your Elon is the best.
11: You think my Elon is the
10: best? I think
11: you can praise me all you like on the podcast.
10: I would put that at 0.5% over everything else I think you're great at. But wow. That one is...
12: when we go to, when we're on Mars, we're going to need all sorts of content for Mars television. I would love to have all the Adult Swim stuff. In fact, 12 Ounce Mouse is my favorite show, and if you buy the S model rocket, which will take you to the moon, you'll be able to watch all 12 Ounce Mouse episodes on your way there, and exclusively that, and only that. So I think it's good. It's Mutual Admiration Society. So you were saying, I'm just going to talk like Elon.
10: Yeah, please.
12: The rest of the interview.
10: Take another hour just to get one sentence out.
12: And then on Monday, the podcast is canceled.
10: Oh, no.
11: No, I hope not. They won't do that. What were we talking about? You have a sidekick on Meat Kingdom.
10: Ronnie Neely.
11: From Dancing is Forbidden, the Aqua Teen Hunger Force podcast. But you guys have been working on something together.
10: Yeah, we've been working on a short that we're going to put out on social pretty soon. Mm-hmm. It's taken a while to do one of them, as usual because it just takes a while when everybody's got something else to do.
11: Sure.
10: So, like, you know, we came up with the idea together. It's about cats.
11: Okay.
10: We both have cats. And so he's got, so his cat's represented in his, and we both do the voices, and he does all of the animation in between, like, you know, his job.
11: Yeah.
10: And having
11: does all the animation?
10: He does, but it's very limited animation,
11: okay.
10: Which to me makes it even better. It's almost like going back to the old Space Ghost days.
11: Okay.
10: Where the charm of that show, part of it was that we had no money to animate them. You know, we just kind of hopped around and stuff. And so it's called Those Cats. We got one in the bag right now, and we're going to try to do, we're going to get to five and then put them out.
11: That's how you got to do it.
10: And see what happens.
11: Yeah, you put one out and then everybody likes it, and then you're in a rush to make more.
10: Yeah, because we would never have another one.
11: Right.
10: It's been almost a year, but, you know, it's just been busy.
11: Right.
10: Yeah.
11: Well, so, I look forward to seeing it. When will the first one come out?
10: I don't know yet. Probably not. Maybe in the fall.
11: Okay.
10: But we have to start working on the second. Now that we have sort of a template built for what we're doing, you know, the first one always takes longer.
11: Okay.
10: So the second one will hopefully go a little faster.
11: If you need any other character voices.
10: Oh, we've already talked about it.
11: Yeah.
10: For sure.
11: And you don't have to pay me.
10: Yeah, because we don't have any money anyway.
11: But even if you did have money, it would be fun to do something like that.
10: Yeah.
11: So in the last 4 minutes of the... I got to keep doing Elon. I got to keep doing Elon. What else are you working on? Would you say that you're retired?
10: I would never say that I am. I didn't choose to stop working in animation. What happened was it just kind of slowed down to a drip.
11: Right.
10: And so I'm just like, well, I'm having more fun actually just getting cameras and filming my own stuff and
11: right.
10: editing them and adding sound effects and music. And I do guitar stuff. I do cooking stuff. I do Meat Kingdom. It's just been a blast, you know?
11: How much do you talk about when you first started working in the industry? Because there's a lot there that's interesting and you have great stories. Do you share those stories? Like working on In the Heat of the Night? Stuff like that. I mean, we don't have enough time to get into
10: it. No, we don't. But I occasionally bring some of that stuff up on a Meat Kingdom.
11: Yeah, yeah.
10: I'll come out with something that nobody knew I did.
11: Right.
10: You know, I wrote that Chia Pet movie for Fox Family Films and it worked on In the Heat of the Night.
11: Right.
10: So, yeah. But I don't really talk about it. Like, look at me, look at what I did. It just might just come out naturally during a talking to somebody like you or
11: right.
10: Todd Redner or something.
11: And it's not like that, hey, I did all this, but it's just,
10: yeah.
11: They're fascinating stories that I think that people would be interested in. I'm certainly interested, especially in Atlanta where a lot of this stuff was filmed
10: mm-hmm.
11: and people don't really know it.
10: Yeah, yeah, that's true. But yeah, back in the Heat of the Night, we were out in Covington in trailers and it was like a big Hollywood deal and we were hiding actors from the police and
11: uh-huh.
10: it was like the most, like when I went into this business, when I went to work on Darkman, my parents were like, oh no, you know, Hollywood, sex and drugs and whatever. And Darkman was the best production experience I've ever, everybody was so nice. If
11: mm-hmm.
10: you took an interest, they showed you what they were doing and I did.
11: Is that Liam Neeson also?
10: Yeah.
11: Yeah, that's right.
10: It was Liam.
11: Yeah. That's a great movie. My favorite part is when he starts acting goofy.
10: Yeah.
11: You know what I'm talking about?
10: Yeah.
11: I don't. Okay, that was a Mitch Hedberg segue. Know what I'm talking about? I don't. We have a minute left, Matt.
10: Yeah.
11: Matt Malero. So please tell everybody all about where they can find Meat Kingdom and your socials and stuff.
10: Okay, so I'm on YouTube. It's Matt Malero, MAIELLARO.
11: Mm-hmm.
10: It's just my name.
11: Right.
10: And that's where all the Meat Kingdoms are and all my creative. I think it's at 7460 Matt Malero.
11: Okay.
10: On Instagram, I'm doing goofy things there, and it's just my name, the real Matt Malero.
11: Okay.
10: And I am actually on TikTok, same goofy stuff. And that's basically where I am on all that stuff. You know, I'm kind of on X, but not so much.
11: Yeah, me neither.
10: Yeah.
11: Here or there.
10: It's like whatever. It's like
11: I don't have any crypto or political points of view. So
10: well, yeah,
11: that's pretty much all X is now.
10: But I think my socials are more like sort of an Adult Swim channel where it's just like one thing, and I don't focus mainly on one thing. I'm just having fun with everything.
11: And that's the way life should be. Matt, thank you for coming in.
10: Thanks, Tim. Good to see you.
11: You too. And let me know about when the next season or when the movie 20th anniversary is going to be taking place at the Plaza Theater. You'll come back on. We'll drag Dave into this. Thanks again to Craig Robinson for our short talk about Toy Story 5. And stick around because coming up tonight at 11 o'clock, it is The Nightcap with Jared Yamamoto.
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19: It's 8 o'clock. I'm Jordan Brown. We have breaking news in Clayton County. Police are searching for a shooting suspect wanted in connection for shooting a pregnant woman. Officers arrived at Taylor Road in Riverdale early Saturday morning, where they found a pregnant woman suffering from a gunshot wound. Officers say there was a domestic-related dispute inside the residence. The woman is currently stable in condition and at hospital. Nearby residents were evacuated and tactical teams were deployed to help secure the area. Law enforcement searched the residence, but the suspect was no longer there. An active manhunt is now underway for suspect Jarrell Clark. Officials say Clark is considered armed and dangerous, and they're advising the public not to approach the subject. Anyone with information on his whereabouts should contact the Riverdale Police Department. Now, Vice President J.D. Vance departed Washington for Switzerland today to participate in negotiations with Iran. He'll be joined with Special Envoy Steve Witkoff and Jared Kushner. He expects to discuss Iran's nuclear program and Israel's ongoing war in Lebanon.
20: It's going to be something we're just going to have to continuously manage to ensure that, you know, Israel and Lebanon are both safe and secure. That's fundamentally the goal of this, to make the whole region safe and secure.
19: Now for Southeast Atlanta news, police are looking for suspects following the shooting of a 17-year-old. It happened Friday night off Kelly Street. Investigators say a group of men approached the teen and started shooting. Police say the teen was taken to the hospital by bystanders, and he's recovering from a gunshot wound to the leg. We have an update from Atlanta police. They've identified two women involved in an alleged high-end robbery in Buckhead. Police say the pair were seen in a video going into the victim's apartment on East Pears Ferry Road. The victim told police he was drugged and robbed by the woman, who took off with $25,000 worth of high-end watches. So far, the police haven't released their identities. In other news, the Fairburn Fire Department says they rescued an injured person from a house fire on Friday. The resident jumped from a second-story window when flames broke out. Crews on site quickly took out the fire with most of the damage on the second level. The victim was taken to the hospital for treatment. Happy first day of summer, everyone. If you're ready for